0: 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I'm Carrie Lockey.
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0: Jesse Kelly Show, final hour of the Jesse Kelly Show on a fantastic Friday and Ask Dr. Jesse Friday. We have so many things coming up this hour, from arming the Brits to the, well, they're appealing to the working class. Of course, they're lying, you know, about that. All that, so much more still to come. Let's deal with this one. Dear Shogun Foku, which is Japanese for fork, but you already knew that. Is there a Japanese word for fork? Because they have chopsticks over there, trust me. That, anyway, would it be possible to arm British patriots so they can take back their country? I know every country we've tried that in ended up being a disaster, but do the native Europeans have enough in common with us and enough of a Christian background that we could avoid a similar fate? You say Europe is too far gone. I believe you are right in a conventional means, but I don't believe in giving up just yet. Well, here's the thing about supporting a revolution, because that's what you're discussing. You're discussing the British people rising up and revolting against their government. That's what we did once before. The British people rising up and revolting against their government. You generally, you don't want to get in on the ground floor in those things, because the vast majority of revolutions that have ever happened have failed. We focus on ones that succeeded, but the vast majority of revolutions have failed, absolutely failed. What if the United States of America decided to start arming British citizens? You know that the British citizens are probably going to lose that revolution, right? Now, maybe they wouldn't, but France, when we were having our revolution, France, of course, they were in a big old tussle with Britain, like they always are. And so France was invested in Britain losing, but even then, it took a while before France decided, we should probably start helping out. Let's make sure these upstart colonists don't get wiped out in the first 5 weeks. Then, look, win a battle, win a couple, make this thing go on for a little while, and then maybe we'll start helping you out. That's one. Two, I'm sorry. When I say I'm just not that interested in foreign countries, it's because I am so obsessed with the problems we have here. We have our own communist insurgency to deal with. And that's why, and this is getting worse and worse as I get older, or better and better, depending on how you look at it. I don't care about your country and what you're going through. And I'm sorry. And I'm actually somebody who loves Britain. This applies to countries I love, too. Countries I hate. I know you got problems in Britain. Sorry, we got some, too. Go fix your own. Ukraine, yep, I know it's really bad. Sucks. Good luck. But what about Israel? Yep, love Israel. Holy Land, big fan. Yep, deal with it yourself. We have huge nation-ending problems we have to tackle now, on top of the affordability problem now. I'm not interested in whatever else is going on. The Sudan. We brought up Sudan earlier. Christians are being slaughtered by Muslims in Sudan. Now, I care about that. I do. I pray about that. I do. I'm not interested in getting involved. We have our own issues and big ones here. These people, this is the mayor of the biggest city in the United States of America.
1: New York, the Independent Rent Guidelines Board just froze the rent. That means if you're one of the more than 2 million New Yorkers who lives in a rent-stabilized apartment, your rent's going to be frozen next year.
0: Rent is frozen next year. That's the government conquest of landlords, essentially. That's not taking place in some tiny little area. That's in the biggest city in the United States of America. That's the biggest city in the United States of America. That's taking place here. Across the United States of America, these people are conquering here. We can't stress about anything anywhere else until we handle that. Dr. Littlehands, notice that the Democratic Socialists, speaking of which of America, and all the Marxists say they're fighting for the working class. The reality is they crush the working men and women. It's all handouts to scumbags who won't work, and all the money comes from the working class. They say working class because working class people are without a lot of money. Lazy people don't have money either, so they lump us together to make their statements sound good. Everything they say is a lie, and it's really easy for uninformed people to fall for it. How do we combat this? You're 100% right. Everything they say is a lie. And we talked yesterday about how they're so good at creating that dividing line. On this side of the dividing line, whatever it is, white, black, rich, poor, American, somewhere else, on this side of it, everyone on this side of it, those are the good guys. The good guys who are entitled to everything. The law should work for them. They deserve all the money, all the power. Everyone on this side of the line, that's who we're fighting for. No, the people on the other side of the line, they're kind of responsible for everything wrong and evil, and they deserve to be smashed, killed, tortured, imprisoned, obliterated, stolen from. This is how all communists, this is how they do politics. Look, Gavin Newsom did it earlier.
2: It's time for a national billionaire's tax and a new social contract.
0: Pause there for a second. How many billionaires do you know? Personally, I know you know of Elon Musk and Bezos and that. How many billionaires do you know? None, I would guess. I think I know one. As far as having a number in my phone, and I'm not even totally sure he's a billionaire. He's just got to be dang close to it. But I might know one. I'm 44. All these numbers in my phone, I might know one. Billionaires, what are they? They're like aliens to us. We don't know how they live. They're in some mansion somewhere. He's in a yacht somewhere. It's so easy to draw that line, isn't it? Because why? Well, virtually everyone you know, they're on the right side of that line. Now, of course, he's lying about all this, but everybody you know, they'll be fine. Well, he's not, even if you kind of disagree with what he's talking about. Well, he's not talking about going after me. He's not worried about that. It's those billionaires. He's on his mega yacht somewhere. Probably took his private helicopter to it with all of his servants. I don't really care for him. I'm not going to stress about him. Don't worry, though. You're on the right side of the line.
2: It's time for a national billionaire's tax and a new social contract. Think about this. Just 10% of people, 10% of people in this country own 2/3 of the wealth. A 30-year-old, for the first time in American history, is not doing better than his or her parents. That's a 5-alarm fire. American wages have stood still, and the costs across the spectrum, cost of living, have skyrocketed. The system is fundamentally broken. The federal tax code, the corporate tax code, and the inheritance tax code seem to be written for a different set of Americans. It's time for an economic reset, a true minimum tax. A true minimum tax on billionaires that, well, ensures the people at the very top pay at least the tax rate their own workers pay. We also should end this tax-free lifestyle loan. This is the gimmick that allows the ultra-wealthy to borrow against their stock portfolios while reporting no taxable income.
0: Those ultra-wealthy guys, they're on the other side of the line. The billionaires, other side of the line. You, the worker, well, you're on the right side. You deserve everything. The guy who's 30 years old, struggling, living at home, Newsom knows there's a lot of those. He's on the right side of the line. They're great at trying to message to the masses that don't worry. All this evil crap we have, none of it's for you. None of it's going to land on you. Oh, don't worry. You'll have everything. Now, the bad guys will hurt them. All commies do this all the time, and these people most definitely are commies. Dr. J, I understand the importance of what we are accomplishing in Iran. In a previous show in the last hour, you talked about Trump not having any political capital for Cuba. I also understand this. My question is, would it have been better if we had worked to just strengthen our hemisphere and focused on Cuba and not Iran? Appreciate the show, so on and so forth. Says I can say his name, says his name is Kaleo. Yeah, I mean, coulda, shoulda, woulda, but Trump had actually talked about this, the Monroe Doctrine, and what did Trump call it? The Trump-Roe Doctrine or something like that? Oh, that's right. The Don Rowe Doctrine. 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We'll touch on that really quickly in a moment. 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

wonderful, wonderful Friday. Remember, you can email the show, Jesse at jessekellyshow.com. So, all right, first, remember what the Monroe Doctrine is. The Monroe Doctrine is this. Fix your own backyard first. Control your own backyard first. Essentially, for the United States of America, because we ideally don't want to be bouncing all over the world trying to fix a problem here and fix a problem there. Ideally, we fix our own hemisphere. So you start, you know, are things all right in Mexico? Are things all right in Canada? Are things all right in the Caribbean? Then we work on the rest of it. Central America, South America, our own backyard. Is our own backyard okay? And if the answer to that question is no, then you don't go worry about someone else's backyard. You grab the weed eater and you grab the kids and you grab the pooper scooper and you head back to your backyard and get that all tightened up first. That's the idea behind the Monroe Doctrine, which Trump again called the Donroe Doctrine because he's Trump and that's just what he does. The question was Iran a mistake? Because now what I have said, this was my opinion, is I do not believe that Donald Trump has the political capital left to deal with Cuba now the way he has wanted to deal with it. Trump has been loud, and I like this, about Cuba. The Cuban people have been oppressed by that crappy communist regime. Cuba's right off our coast. Cuba works with our enemies. Cuba, I mean, the Monroe Doctrine would dictate that Cuba is first. It would dictate that Cuba is before Venezuela because they're right there. That's what the true, you know, Monroe Doctrine would deal with. And Trump has wanted a regime change in Cuba and has promised a regime change in Cuba. And when he kicked off his whole Iran misadventure, he even said, Cuba's next. That's back when we were a little cocky early on. We didn't realize how long and disastrous this whole thing was going to be. This comes back to what we've discussed, though, is that any leader at any point in history can only conduct foreign adventures up to the point the citizens get really mad about it. You can't go marching your army over the horizon if the citizens do not consent. You can't do it for long periods of time or you will end up losing power. It happens to monarchs. You cannot do that for extended periods of time. We are 4 months away from the midterms. When let's call it this way. Let's say we were dead even with independents who will decide the midterms. Let's say we were dead even with them before Iran. That's rough, but that's fairly close. We're 40 points underwater with them now. You know what that is? That's you can't do Cuba. That is handcuffs on Donald Trump. Now, he may do it after the midterms, but for now, before the midterms, you can't even sniff around another country. Have you noticed? You notice what Donald Trump has been doing over the last week? I don't know if you've paid attention. He's always in the news. But have you noticed what he's been doing? Campaigning in America, doing Trump rallies, talking about jobs, talking about the economy. He's out there making public statements about communism in the United States of America. Donald Trump is Mr. Stay-at-home right now. Mr. Stay-at-home right now. Because Donald Trump knows the poll numbers that I just told you were true. We have between now and November to make the normies, to make the independents who go whichever way the wind blows, we have between now and November to make them believe the GOP is the party that's working to get down prices. The GOP is the party that's working on jobs. The GOP is the party that's working on gas prices. This is the message that Trump and Republicans have to carry to the masses between now and November. There is zero, in fact, there's less than zero political appetite for, we're sending the military to Cuba. Oh my gosh. Was there before Iran? I would argue there wasn't much. But there would have been a lot more than there is now. This, all presidents only have so much political capital. You have to be careful where you spend it, because once it's gone, it's oftentimes hard to get it back. This is why most presidents, really almost every president, gets one bill. That's pretty common. You realize that?
even if you have a Democrat presidency, Democrat Senate, Democrat House, the Democrat president like Barack Obama, he got one bill, one real big bill, Obamacare. That's what he got. You get one. Why only one? After that one, you're out of political capital. People don't want their heads bashed anymore. You can't sweet talk anymore. The honeymoon period is over. Trump got the big, beautiful bill. He got it. He ended up getting it. Had a lot of his campaign promises in there. He wanted it. He won't get another one. Not a big one. It'll be a whole bunch of gridlock. Works the exact same way with foreign policy. You want to march your army off for a foreign adventure? Public could be okay with it. If it's fast, no muss, no fuss, Venezuela, the public will actually thank you for it. The second you do one the public doesn't like, you get one. You don't get two. We may have lost the ability to do anything significant with Cuba. At least before the midterms, we've definitely lost it. Post-midterms, he always could. But remember, even then, Trump loves the country. Trump doesn't want to see Democrats take back power in the country. Post-midterms, it's officially presidential election season. Next presidential election's coming up 2028. You think Donald Trump, if it's going to be J.D. Vance, you think he wants to put that gigantic burden on J.D. Vance's shoulders heading into a White House run in 2028? That's a lot. J.D. Vance has to spend the whole campaign trail. Hey, why are we in Cuba? Did you know costs are going up? That'd be a nightmare. All right, let's move on. Let's talk about, is there going to be a reactionary movement to all this commie stuff? Next.

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0: Friday. Remember, if you missed any part of the show, you can download it. iHeart, Spotify, iTunes. Hey, Jesse, I'm just curious how your boy's job is going. Also, were you telling him what he should do with his money? My parents made me put all my summer work into savings. This upset me at the time because I wanted to spend the money dating dimes. Of course, dimes wouldn't have dated me anyway, but it would have been nice to have the option. Yeah, we try to stay on our kids about investing your money, or at least, I mean, saving your money, investing. What are they going to invest? But you don't go blow every dime you make. Sock a little away. Sock a little away. But I'm a nature and nurture guy on this issue because I've seen a lot of this in my own life and my own family. I think some people are just naturally inclined to save money and sock a little away. And I suspect, and maybe I'm just speaking about myself here, there's a little bit of nervousness behind that, if you will. I can trace that. That's how I am. And you know what's wild? I was that way when I was 6 years old. You know, I think I got a $1 a week allowance back then. I never spent a dime. If I did, I would make sure I had enough saved up. Do I have $10 saved up? Okay, I'll go buy a pack of bubble gum. Now, that wasn't a lesson that my parents had beat into my head at 6 years old, but I never wanted to run out. But what if I run out? Then I won't have anything. I want to make sure I have a little nest egg? Do I want to have? I was born that way. Other people in my family, I mean, extended family and whatnot, as fast as it comes in, every friggin' dollar, whatever, I'll make another one. Some of that is just flat out nature, how God makes people. I don't know what that is, but yes, we talked to him about it. He loves the job. He loves hanging drywall, carrying stuff around. Boys enjoy being physical. This is one of those things about trade jobs that I try to get through, especially to young men. It applies obviously to young women and other trades, but when you talk about trade jobs, people will oftentimes scoff at it. Well, I don't want to work in the heat. Well, I don't want to have to carry stuff around. I don't want to have to hammer nails. I don't want to have to do that. A lot of men enjoy being physical. It gives you satisfaction being physical. After you work out, don't you feel good? What, Chris? It's a very good point. Chris said that kind of job, you can look at it and say, I built that. I did that. And I remember that feeling from construction. And I mean, it's not like I loved working construction, but we'd be doing some big pipeline job and you're tearing up the road and you've got all this equipment and there's dirt everywhere and this and that. And then over the course of months, you have to lay the pipeline down and then eventually you're paving over it. And then you have to spruce up the area and you come back and you're like, wow, this place was a war zone a little while ago. And it felt kind of good. It did. Men like it. Jesse, do you think the guards at the commie gulags were have pronouns on their name tapes? Probably. Also, is there going to be a reactionary movement to the commies on the other side? I don't want there to be, but this is kind of scary. It will depend. A reactionary movement. Okay, so I'm assuming what you're talking about here. Is there going to be a young, hardcore anti-communist group of violent men on the right who start killing and hurting people in response to the Antifas and commies and things like that in the world? I say might, and I say depends, because it's going to depend on this. We don't need violence in order to win this war against the communists. We only need to enforce the law. Communists break the law because they're fighting a revolution. All we have to do, enforce the law when they break the law, and we will win. That's really all it takes. It's quite simple. Now, the communist knows this too. And so the communist has worked very, very hard to conquer the law, to conquer the justice system in the country. This is George Soros spending millions on local DAs. They just don't prosecute. This is the communists making sure they bring in all kinds of weird commie foreigners like Sparkle Suknanen and then putting her on the bench somewhere to make these rulings. The judges and the DAs and the commie parts of our justice system, they are the greatest risk we have at creating a violent right wing that hurts and kills people. Because no matter what, after so much time, you only get so much leeway, the people will demand justice, no matter what that looks like. And if you won't give it to them, you know, if it's the old West and you're the local sheriff and you won't hang the murderer, and you're the local judge in that old Western town, and you won't agree to hang the murderer, okay, there's going to be a lynch mob that shows up at the jail, and they're going to demand him so they can hang him. And you can say that's ugly, and it is. It's ugly. It's terrible, and I certainly don't want to get there. But if the judiciary is not cleaned up, it will end in violence. It will. It will, because that's how societies work. People demand it. Jesse, would not a tax return review of the recipients of welfare fraud monies be an early indicator of wrongdoing? Are there no watchdogs for all the large amounts of dollars handed out by the government? All right. It's a good question. And he's, of course, correct about this. But the Department of Justice, the Federal Department of Justice, that's a big deal, right? Really big deal. Wow. Presiding over the entire country. At any given moment in history, depending on the presidential administration, even the DOJ, it can only focus on a couple things. Right now, our DOJ is focusing on things like this, and I'm glad they
1: are. Since June 8th, we've charged 455 defendants across 56, like I said a minute ago, U.S. attorney's offices, and 45 U.S. states and territories. As alleged in the various indictments, these individuals participated in healthcare fraud schemes involving over $6.5 billion in false claims submitted to Medicare, Medicaid, and other healthcare programs.
0: I like that, and you like that. There are only so many employees at the DOJ. There are only so many hours in the day. You know something you don't ever want to know, and I don't ever want to know? I don't want to know how many crime rings in this country are not even being looked at by anybody. If you talk to a cop, certainly a cop in a big city, you ever get to know one really well, they'll tell you this. They're out there tracking down the stuff that rises to their attention, or tracking down the stuff that the mayor's hot on. You know, the mayor ran on, we're going to stop auto theft. And so you just got the cops going after all this auto theft. They're tracking it down. There's only so many cops. There's only so many hours. Other things get left behind. Could we deploy every federal agent and every federal prosecutor to track down every aspect of this welfare fraud? Probably. We have to do other stuff too. And another big problem with it is so much of this stuff is taking place inside blue states, Democrat states. Well, the states want these things to happen. You ideally would have a state DOJ who digs into the fraud in their state, because a lot of this fraud is state run. But if you're in California, you only stay in political office by enabling these fraud rings. You're certainly not digging into the fraud rings. It's part of you. They're your allies. You're not digging into them. We don't have enough people, entities to do it, is the best way I can put it. Speaking of fraud rings, identity theft, it doesn't get talked about enough. And I understand part of why that is, because so much of it is international. 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

0: Jesse Kelly Show. Final segment of the Jesse Kelly Show as we sail off into the weekend. I hope you plan on soaking up some family time this weekend. Get that phone out of your hands. All the problems will be here on Monday. Guess what else will be here on Monday? History time. We're going to do an American Revolutionary War history. It might just be one episode. It's not going to be long. Might end up being 2 days. I won't make it three. No matter what, I'm going to finish it in 2 days. But we will tackle that on Monday as we head into an Independence Day week. And isn't that a freaking wonderful thing? Jesse, I live in Michigan, and the commercials and billboards have already started for the midterms. I passed a billboard this morning calling it Trump's War, and showing the average gas prices before Trump's war being $2.59 and after $4.53. I get so angry every time I see this garbage with no commercials or signs for Republicans. If we aren't trying to fight this, we will not win. Where is our side? Now, the GOP has money. The GOP actually has a pretty good stockpile of money. Trump has been a great fundraiser for the GOP. The GOP has more in cash, significantly more in cash than Democrats do. So ideally, you would be seeing more ads on your television, more billboards from our side than you are their side. But Politico nerds who track this stuff, hey, here's how much the Democrat Party has on hand, a Republican Party has on hand. Nerds like me, they oftentimes forget about this. So much communist money comes from outside of Democrat circles, this private group, this nonprofit, this, that, so much of their money flows through those things instead of official Democrat channels. And we touched on the gas price thing earlier in the show. They're already coming down. Let's hope they keep coming down. Affordability. We handed them that hammer to hit us with, and now we've got to spend a few months walking it back, trying to recover the political capital that we lost, so people don't make the terrible mistake of handing the House of Representatives to the communists after the midterms. We know exactly what they're going to do with it. If they get it, it's going to be impeachment of Trump. It's going to be every garbage thing they can possibly come up with. And again, that's what the Democrat, that's what the average Democrat wants.
1: Well, among Democrats themselves, the Democratic Socialists of America have a higher net favor rating than the Democratic Party does, at least those who are members of Congress. I mean, just take a look here. Dem Socialists of America, plus 17 points. Democrats.

starve them and torture them and gulags and everything else. I would prefer that regime didn't exist. I would prefer the North Korean people get to live free, wonderful lives with actual food. I'm sure you would probably prefer that. But making it happen? Well, they got nuclear weapons, and China right next door is a benefactor, and it's not going to happen. You can prefer the Iranian regime be removed and replaced. I prefer it. It's a mountainous country of 90 million people. We freaking dropped bombs on the heads of all their leadership, and they just popped up a new group of leaders, and that's who we're dealing with now. It's not that easy. My preference and your preference don't mean that's what we get. Hey, Jesse, Dr. Bronco, he says, like the bunker buster bombs dropped on Iran's underground nuclear arsenal, can we not do the same on their mountain fortresses along the strait? Thank you for your humor and your sarcasm. Yes and no. Remember, bunker buster. We have these bunker buster bombs. Okay. And we do. We have these incredible munitions now that can penetrate deep down. It can't penetrate all the way. There are most definitely underground facilities we can't go all the way into. There are. Mountains are an entirely different ballgame. And if you're the Iranians, for instance, and you have a bunch of mountains lining the Strait of Hormuz, and you want the ability to close the Strait of Hormuz anytime you get that in your stupid jihadi head, well, would you make a mountain fortress or five mountain fortresses? Or would you just carve out and fortify cave here, cave there, cave here? You'd make 1,000 of them. This a little missile silo here, a little place where we can launch drones from there. We oversimplify these things. It's not as if everything is sitting there in one central location. If we just get a big enough bomb and drop it in the right way, then poof, it all goes. These terrorists over the years, certainly over the last 20 years of the GWAT, they have learned that America's military might, our air power in particular, air power, naval power, is awesome, and it's frightening. And how you respond to that is you spread out. You ever watch a military movie and the platoon will be out on patrol and you'll hear somebody yelling, spread out, spread out, spread out. Why do we have to spread out? I feel safer if I'm right next door to him. Well, if you're all right next to each other, then one grenade nukes 10 of you. You spread out to make it more difficult. Well, that exact same concept is what these foreign countries do with all of our great munitions. They spread things out and it makes things very, very difficult. All right. We are going to come back on Monday. We're going to do history. That'll be a good time. We are coming up on our 250th birthday. I hope you soak up your weekend. All right. That's all.

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4: Ceasefire on edge. I'm Angelo Bavaro, Fox News. The U.S. striking Iranian targets after the regime attacked a cargo ship in the Strait of Hormuz yesterday. Fox's Peter Ducey with more at the White House.
5: President Trump says, obviously, this is a foolish violation of our ceasefire agreement.
6: Mr. President, you said that Iran violated the ceasefire. Will they face any consequences?
7: Well, you'll find out.
6: Do you consider the ceasefire to still be in place?
7: I don't like the fact that they took a shot yesterday.
5: But experts believe the likelihood of Iran exiting the Strait of Hormuz is slim. President Trump has complimented the new Iranian leadership as rational and not radicalized. However, that doesn't make them trustworthy.
4: Iran says they will continue to shoot targets in the Strait as long as Israel is still attacking Hezbollah in Lebanon. Rescue workers are on the ground in Venezuela after two massive earthquakes hit that region.
8: South Florida answering the urgent call for help after Venezuela's deadly earthquakes. Hundreds of volunteers accepting donations, sorting and packing life-saving supplies with Global Empowerment Mission. For many, this is personal. Back-to-back 7.2 and 7.5 magnitude earthquakes rocked Venezuela Wednesday night. An unknown number of survivors are still trapped under the rubble. With a possible death toll in the thousands, native Venezuelans here say the immediate aid from the Trump administration will save lives. U.S. military forces are now on the ground in Venezuela, with U.S. Southern Command leading relief efforts.
4: Fox's Dana Marie McNichol. The Texas Education Board is voting on a required reading list that includes Bible passages. Critics say that reading list lacks diversity, blurs the separation of church and state, and leaves teachers and students with little room to decide what they read. Others argue that list enforces strong faith and family values. 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
9: We are watching a couple of construction hotspots for you, beginning on the northwest side. 10 eastbound, the off-ramp to UTSA Boulevard is completely shut down for reconstruction. Far east, 10 eastbound, the off-ramp to 1518, that too shut down. Good number to keep handy. Should you see something out there, 210-785-2601. 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
10: And humid weather ahead this weekend. Just a few clouds around overnight, low in the mid-70s. Partly to mostly sunny on Saturday. Sunny, hot conditions, a high of 94. Heat indices to 102. Sunshine, hot, dry again Sunday, low 77, a high of 94. Heat indices to 102. I'm meteorologist Mark Thibodeau from the Weather Channel on San Antonio's official weather station, News Radio 1200 WOAI.
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11: The Texas State Board of Education's approved required reading list that includes stories from the Bible.
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13: 9-5-1, the motion carries.
11: Board President Aaron Kinsey read the vote. The new list starts as early as elementary school with a picture book of David and Goliath. A truck driver is off to prison for 20 years after pleading guilty to charges related to a fatal crash on I-20 in Kaufman County. Alexis Gonzalez Compagnoni reportedly fell asleep at the wheel of an 18-wheeler, which plowed into several vehicles. That crash 1 year ago Sunday killed five people. And Houston's Venezuelan residents are collecting supplies to help the victims of the earthquakes that hit Caracas Wednesday night. The quakes caused widespread damage, killing hundreds and injuring thousands. A half dozen donation sites in the Houston area are collecting supplies. I'm Carrie Lockie.
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0: It's interesting to me how many people will let the news director, who is just scrambling to keep her job, determine what they're going to think about today. Just for kicks, I will scroll around different websites. So I went to Fox News before the show started today. One of their top stories under the headline of Bad Blood was Clay Aiken reveals he hasn't spoken to Kelly Ripa in 20 years after on-air incident. Oh, my. And somewhere tonight, somebody will say to someone else, I saw that Clay Aiken is still mad at Kelly Ripa. Can you believe that? What happened? Oh, you don't remember what happened? I don't remember either. I can't help you. But my point is, there is a zero-sum game. There is a cost to our personal lives, our families, our relationships, to participating in a process whereby we're being yanked and pulled every direction by people wanting eyeballs, clicks, your ears, or anything else. I'm not saying we've never engaged in hoping you would pay attention to something we think is important, but we do try to be mindful that every day we don't need you to leave the show and we've got you all worked up over something that frankly has no impact on your life. Because when you do get pulled and tugged into what AOC said today, or what this person said, or what this person said, or what Chuck Schumer did, or what they said about Trump, when you woke up in the morning, you had a blank slate. And all of those people are desperately trying to hold on to their jobs, and they're saying, how do we get Susie to look over here? How do we get Tommy to look over here? What outlandish, crazy thing. And if you look to the person waving the sign on the side of the road, then they're controlling your emotions. We're going to talk to Professor Josh Blackman coming up in the next few segments. There were some big Supreme Court rulings. I know, not really great radio, a little dry. But these are important things. One of them, including the stay in Mexico so that illegal aliens can't come to this country, claim asylum, and go, oh, I'm already here. Not going to happen. We'll get to that and more coming up. But first, to get us started, as we always do, courtesy of executive producer Chad Okoni Nakanishi, your weekend review. When I was in college, ran out of clean socks. So I piled them on a tray. I grabbed the detergent and I headed to the laundromat. As I'm walking down the hill, I'm a little distracted. I slipped and fell. So the dirty socks went flying, the detergent went flying, and there I was, sitting on the sock by the tray, watching the tide roll away.
1: We need a champion for opportunity, for action, and hope again. I'm Lanequa Dominique Jenkins.
2: My name is Lanequa Dominique Jenkins. Yes, Lanequa Dominique is one first name. Lanequa Dominique is one first name.
0: Can you even imagine her parents at the hospital? Quick, honey, we need a name. Lanequa Dominique Jenkins. I can't help but wonder, well, what's your middle name? If you're going to come in authentically, bring all three names to us.
3: Massive brawl broke out. The Miami-Dade Sheriff's Office says that the fight was between two families. According to a spokesperson for Carnival Cruise Line, a total of 16 people have been placed on their do not sail list.
0: We no longer have Spirit Airlines. We don't get to see the fights in the terminals and on the plane. And I miss it. I already miss it. But we still have the Spirit Airlines customer. And they have Carnival Cruise Lines. Oh, yes.
4: But it doesn't take much to see that the problems of three little people don't amount to a hill of beans in this crazy world. Someday you'll understand that. No, no, no. It's looking at you, kid.
0: Let me tell you something. You can't be in a bad mood if you go watch an old movie. Because they're not trying to cut dudes' wieners off. They're not trying to cut women's boobs off. That you're a bad...
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5: 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All right, thank you.
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0: Hey. The party bone. The party bone's connected to the staying out all night long. Professor Josh Blackmon of the South Texas College of Law, a very esteemed school of law in Houston, Texas. It's not where I went, but it is a great school, and they are quite famous nationally as moot court champions, which they often win. They simply birth litigators. Litigators are people who go into the courtroom to try cases. Most lawyers never see a courtroom, ever. Most lawyers are papering files. They are structuring corporations. They are handling administrative documents. They're doing all, they're filing things with agencies. Litigators are that rare breed of lawyers who you see TV shows about, whether that's a criminal defense attorney who represents the accused, a prosecutor who brings the cases on behalf of the state against the defendant, or in a civil suit representing the plaintiff or the defendant, often a corporation. Professor Josh Blackmon is an esteemed professor at that law school, renowned as such, and he is also our Supreme Court expert. You will also see him on national news frequently interviewed because he has made it his study to really understand the nine justices on the Supreme Court, not just the rulings, but who these people are, why they rule the way they rule, who put them on the court, what image are they trying to create, what does it seem like they're trying to shape as a jurisprudential philosophy over the course of their careers, and how does that change? And just a few days after Clarence Thomas's 78th birthday, my favorite justice alive today, my second favorite justice of my lifetime after only Antonin Scalia, we turn to Professor Josh Blackmon in three cases. I will start with the 6-3 Alito-authored opinion. In fact, all three of these are Alito-authored. This is the case where the Department of Homeland Security may remove temporary protective status from countries when warranted, like the predicated TPS change. Big win. Means all the TPS countries like Syria, Haiti, and others can no longer have a rubber stamp to all the goodies of this country. Professor Josh Blackmon, set the stage for us and then what this ruling means, please.
17: Michael, temporary protected status is an executive policy started during the HW administration, which said there was some foreign country where people had some sort of natural disaster, some sort of really bad thing. They could live in the United States temporarily. It wasn't meant to be permanent. It was a short-term gap to help with humanitarian crisis. So about 20 years ago, there was an earthquake in Haiti. And about 10 years ago, there was many civil wars in Syria. And the president said, okay, we'll let people from those countries come here temporarily to ride out this sort of disaster. Surprise, surprise, once they're here, these statuses are never canceled. In fact, President Biden renewed all their status on his final day in office. Trump comes in and he tries to cancel this, saying, okay, temporary has been long enough. It's been more than a decade. Let's get these people back where they're from. And then a number of courts blocked it. No, you can't do that. You can't spend it. Supreme Court reverses by a 6-3 vote, and the court says that temporary means temporary, and that the courts have no power to review the president's decision because it's temporary. It's a discretionary policy. The case also involved Trump's statements because he has said something that Haiti

0: and he criticized those countries quite heavily. And the court basically said he was talking about politics and not race, and therefore the cancellation was legal.
1: And the implication there being that if he was saying we don't want black people or we don't want brown people, that would not be a basis upon which to prohibit people from coming here. That would be prohibited. But in this case, these were political distinctions that might happen to affect some people of color. Interesting. Okay. Anything about that ruling that changes, that is a divergence from where our court has been on this issue?
0: Well, the court never had to do this because past presidents were afraid to cancel TPS. I mean, as you know, once a person is given status in this country, they tend to never leave. And Trump's like, nope, we're not going to keep this going on forever. So I think there's not going to be hundreds of thousands of people from Haiti, Syria, and other countries that are now going to be subject to removal.
1: And speaking of removal, in another 6-3 Alito opinion, the Department of Homeland Security may turn away asylum seekers at the border. If they have not made it into the United States yet, they are not automatically granted an asylum review. Another big win for closing our border and securing our... They can be sent back to Mexico. Am I getting that right? Tell us about that case.
0: Right. So during the first Trump administration, Trump had this policy to remain in Mexico, where basically would keep people who want to seek admission on the Mexican side. But the federal law says that the U.S. is only obligated to give an asylum hearing if they've arrived in the United States. That has arrived. They've made it here onto our soil. Believe it or not, some courts held that standing in Mexico, on the Mexican side of the Rio Grande, that has been arriving in the United States, which is kind of crazy. And Alito wrote for a 6-3 court, no, arrive in the United States means arrive in the United States. You have to cross the border. And if you're staying on the Mexico side, you're not here yet. Therefore, you get an obligation to have a hearing for asylum. And I think that the fact is most of these asylum claims are not serious. These are people who just want to come to the U.S. for economic reasons, and they just have a story, and they say something happened, and there's not a good way of investigating these stories. And now I think what the court is saying is we're not even going to bother listening to these stories, and if you can't make it here, then you will stay there.
1: That could really affect the number of people who are in this country, whether we want to call them illegally or in an uncertain status or undocumented or anything else. Regardless of how someone gets into this country without going through our process, that was a big percentage of the people who were here.
0: Right. I mean, these people can still apply for asylum at their local visa in Nicaragua or whatever country they're coming from. What they can't do is just cross through 4 or 5 different countries and get a coyote to help them hop the border and hope to then, you know, claim asylum once they get here, and then they can stay here for years and have a family and everything else. The process is they will then seek asylum through normal channels, and if the claim works, they'll get it. If not, they won't be allowed in.
1: And we all know that some of these agencies and nonprofits were down there telling people how to apply for asylum. Asylum is supposed to be the case that you're Jewish fleeing Germany or Armenian, Greek Armenian fleeing a bad situation, or a Christian in a Muslim country or whatever. And instead, they're coming here and claiming asylum when they don't qualify under any sense of a traditional basis upon which we would have called that, an asylee. And they know that. They're playing games with our laws. Just one moment. Professor Josh Blackman is our guest. We have another case, maybe two, to discuss. These are big cases that have just come out of the Supreme Court that will affect our lives in the United States. And we will discuss those.
2: This is DJ Hicks of your Fighting Texas Aggies. You're listening to my uncle, Czar, Michael Berry. Woo!
1: The IRS won't call or email. They'll send you a letter. And that letter will be in a funny font. It's the font the IRS has used forever. 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
1: Professor Josh Blackman of the South Texas College of Law and esteemed law school in Houston, Texas, is our guest, as he always is, on major Supreme Court opinions. In the third, 6-3 Alito opinion to come down of some importance. Alito doing a lot of writing. Before we get to this Second Amendment case, what do you make of the fact that Alito's doing all the authoring of these opinions?
2: He's had a lot of big opinions. I mean, after Justice Thomas, he's the most senior associate justice, been around for more than 20 years, and he gets some big cases in immigration, and the next one's in the Second Amendment, really big case.
1: For people who don't understand, the decision as to who will be the lead author and who will be the dissent, and then just a 2 or 3 minute discussion of of how you join an opinion and things like that.
2: Sure. So there are 9 justices, and after every case is decided, an assignment is made of who will write the majority, the controlling opinion. And who gets to do it? It's the most senior judge in the majority. Right, the judge with the most seniority in the majority. As a practical matter, that's always John Roberts. He is in the majority 95% of the time, so he almost never dissents. And when Roberts is in the majority, he gets to assign it, and he can say, okay, Alito, you write this one, and Thomas, you write that one, and Sotomayor, you write that one. And then the judge will then write a draft opinion, and he'll circulate it. And that might get votes, someone will join it. And if they don't join, they say, well, you know, I'll write a dissent. And they'll circulate a dissent, and it goes back and forth. And this process can take months. You have a case argued in October, and they're working on it all the way to the end of June. Sometimes it's quick. Sometimes if it's a 9-0 opinion, it can be argued in a month and decided 1 month later. But the opinion writing process is very, very labor-intensive, and it sort of has to satisfy everyone. And unlike your show, there are many hosts at the Supreme Court, and everything has to be signed off by at least 5 and as many as 9 people. And that can be sometimes very tricky to do.
1: When I think back in my mind off the top of my head of John Marshall, Earl Warren, of course, Oliver Wendell Holmes, Antonin Scalia, I guess Berger to some extent, Louis Brandeis, who would you say is the titan? If you had to say, you have to pick one all-star that wrote the most influential Supreme Court opinions in the course of his or her career.
2: You know, it has to be Chief Justice Marshall for a very simple reason. He wrote the most opinions. When he was in the court...
1: He also wrote Brown versus Board of Education, which is no small matter.
2: Well, I said Marshall, not Warren. Marshall was the justice appointed by President John Adams in 1801. The OG one. And in his time, there wasn't this custom of, you know, assigning opinions to all the justices. He would just write them all himself. So he wrote so many landmark opinions. Earl Warren, though, in the 1960s, wrote many, many landmark cases that changed so much of our law today. He was very influential over the years. Justice Brennan, too, wrote a lot of opinions. But I'd say in the modern era, either John Roberts or Sam Alito have written the most important decision. I mean, I love Clarence Thomas. Happy birthday, my friend. But he's often in dissent, even now, this court. But Roberts and Alito have really sort of made their mark on the law.
1: Interesting. So let's turn to that third case, which also was a 6-3. And I guess we should point out, I didn't look, but I'm sure the 3 dissenting are going to be Ketanji Brown Jackson, Elena Kagan, and Sotomayor, right?
2: Correct.
1: Okay. So we have the Hawaii's concealed carry laws and the presumption of permission being granted. Can you talk a little about that? Because I know Second Amendment matters to a lot of our folks.
2: Oh, sure. So here in Texas and in many states, you often go to a business and there's a big sign on the door and it says, no concealed carry allowed or no open carry allowed. And that's Texas law. If you want to exclude someone with a gun from your property, you got to put a big sign and big letters saying you can't bring your gun here. And business owners are allowed to do that. Hawaii did the opposite. They said that every single business is a no-gun zone unless you put up a sign saying guns are welcome here. You're allowed to carry. And basically no business did that. So as a practical matter, if you're a gun owner in Hawaii, you can't carry a weapon. Because no matter where you go, you can break the law.
1: Right.
2: You can't go to a store, you can't go to a restaurant, you can't go to the grocery, you can't go to the cleaners. There's no place, you can go to a gas station, there's nowhere you can go to bring your firearm. And you can't keep it in your car either because the parking lots are off limits. So you're kind of staying at home unless you're just walking in the sidewalk and going nowhere. And the Supreme Court said, again, Alito, that's unconstitutional. It basically eliminates the Second Amendment right. No go.
1: You know, it's such an interesting thing that you spend a lot of your career talking through, but the idea of a presumption. If you are presumed innocent or presumed guilty, whatever that presumption is what, absent anything else, we should believe. And so the presumption that a business does not want you to carry a gun imposes the burden on the gun owner. In the state of Texas, we have, you're required to put up, as you said, a 30-06, 30.06, a 30-06 notice, and that is you can't carry a gun here, and that's typically mostly done because it's over 50% alcohol sales. But it's quite a flip in the presumption, isn't it?
2: Exactly right. Hawaii puts the burden on gun owners, and Texas and other free states put presumption, I'm sorry, put the burden on businesses. In other words, the starting point is yes to guns in Texas. In Hawaii, the starting point is no to guns. That matters a lot.
1: I want to get to the Haimani case and a rare, I assume rare, I don't follow the court, this court as much as you do, but a 9-0 decision with regard to a marijuana user and gun rights. Can you tell what that's about? You got about 2 minutes.
2: This is a sort of an odd case. Haimani was actually a guy living in Texas. He was in North Texas, and he told the cops, he was honest, yeah, I smoke pot every couple of days, and he had a firearm, and they charged him with possession of a firearm by a drug addict. That's what the statute says, a drug addict. They said he was a habitual user of marijuana, and that was unconstitutional. 9-0, the Supreme Court said, you can't do that, that there's no longstanding tradition of taking firearms away from people who are just using substances. You know, there's no evidence that he got angry when he used the drug, that he would hurt people, that he would commit any crimes. He posed a threat to others. He was just using marijuana. And indeed, we have a long tradition of alcoholics in this country who had guns. And the mere fact that you drink a lot doesn't mean you lose your Second Amendment rights. So this was a 9-0 decision by the court from last week.
1: But it also sort of quietly signals to the public that this Supreme Court does not perceive drugs to be marijuana to be such a big deal. This isn't the era of reefer madness. I don't know. Am I reading too much into that?
2: You know, Justice Gorsuch, who's from Colorado, of all places, wrote the majority. In Colorado, they have marijuana like we have, you know, air here. People just breathe it in. But Gorsuch said, you know, it's not for us to decide, but you have to look at the world around us. So many states have tried to legalize marijuana. The feds have sort of considering to, you know, delist marijuana from the dangerous schedule. And again, this is not the 1960s and 70s. I'm not a fan of this. I regret a lot that's happened, but you can't ignore that marijuana is treated differently today than it was in the 70s.
1: Professor, can you hold this for just a moment?
2: Sure.
1: And if you find these conversations to be interesting, this and a whole lot of reading is what law school is actually like. And it's never too late, I would argue. A lot of people, whether you're going to practice or not, it's a really, really, really fun intellectual exercise. More with Professor Josh Blackman of the South Texas College of Law.
0: Diamonds are forever! Woo! And so,
3: with Michael Berry.
0: Remember that.
1: I'll tell you something. 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

0: for the time and expertise of Professor Josh Blackman, one of our all-time favorite guests. He's a Supreme Court expert. He's also known as Mr. Smarty Pants on our show, but we'll get to that another time. I wanted to ask him, we've had a slew of decisions come down from the United States Supreme Court. I wanted to ask you about the case of Hunter versus USA, the bank and wire fraud case, if you could first lay out the facts as you would ask a first-year law student to do in your course.
1: Sure. So Hunter versus United States was a criminal case involving bank and wire fraud. What often happens with a criminal case is there's a plea bargain, right? You always hear on TV, oh, they plea out. What that means is they agree to plead guilty in exchange for a lighter criminal sentence, basically less time in jail. But one of the wrinkles is when you agree to plead guilty, you give up your right to appeal. In other words, you can't take a guilty plea and still challenge your conviction. But what happens sometimes is they plead guilty, and then the judge throws the book at them. The judge imposes a very high sentence, even though they took a deal to get a more lenient sentence. And the issue here is, can you still file an appeal, right, if something happened with a sentence that you didn't expect? And I think the Supreme Court held that usually you can't appeal when you take a plea bargain, but if there's some really serious error, like a really big miscarriage of justice, yeah. You can't. Yeah. Like there was a case that was mentioned where basically the judge told the defendant, you can't get pregnant. That's your sentence, right? You can't do anything. You know, you can't get married. You can't do something that's really egregious. In that case, you're allowed to have an appeal. It's not common this happens, but it does sort of arise every now and then.
0: All right, maybe we're going a little deep in the weeds here, but you and only you can explain this. And it's a fascinating ruling. It's a 5-4 ruling regarding what's known as the Rooker-Feldman Doctrine. And I should point out to our audience first, the opinion is written by Sotomayor, okay, the wise Latina, you'll remember. And it was joined by Ketanji Brown Jackson. She's the black woman with very political, not legal, opinions on things. So it's written by Sotomayor. It's joined by Jackson, but it's also joined by Clarence Thomas, Samuel Alito, and Brett Kavanaugh. And then there's a dissent filed by Amy Coney Barrett, joined by, you ready for this, Roberts, Gorsuch, and Elena Kagan. Very interesting case. I'd be interested to see how you explain this to a general non-law school audience.
1: Oh, boy, you're asking me to explain Rooker-Feldman to radio. Okay, I'll do my best.
0: Not easy.
1: All right. Yeah. So there are two general types of courts in our country. There are state courts and there are federal courts. So, for example, we have Texas Harris County Court, we have the Texas Court of Appeals, the Texas Supreme Court. All right. Then you have the federal courts, which are often even in the same, you know, block on the street, but they're different. These are federal judges appointed by the president, not the governor, and federal judges serve for life. It sometimes happens that you're sort of litigating a case in state court and you don't like what's going on, so you try to file basically a related action in federal court, hoping the federal judge gives you a better result. And there are all these cases saying, no, you can't do that, right? You can't basically appeal a case from a state court to a district court, to a federal court. And there's something called the Rooker-Feldman Doctrine. It's based on two cases, one called Rooker and the other called Feldman. The issue here is sort of very nuanced. And it split the court not on ideological grounds, but whether you're allowed to sort of go from state court to federal court before the state court completed all the proceedings. And the majority says, yes, you can you can do this sort of you can't go straight here until the appellate proceedings are done. And then Justice Barrett said, no, you have to wait. This is very sort of nerdy and in the weeds. But I think it shows that the justices aren't really ideological in every case. This is a technical issue that they sort of divide on the merits.
0: I did find it interesting. And in fact, I found it in an odd way comforting. to see them willing to break because, as you and I've discussed before, when you get the extreme libertarian position and the extreme left position, you can end up coming around full circle and meeting at that point, leaving...

0: conservative, but we're respectful people type approach. And Trump has vented a lot. He's attacked in very harsh terms Justice Gorsuch and Justice Barrett. He's more fond of Kavanaugh now because Kavanaugh ruled in favor of him on the tariffs a few months ago. But he's been hitting them pretty hard. Still, I don't think the Trump appointees have any sort of animosity to Trump. I think they're just far more sort of restrained than some of the other Trump judges have been in the lower courts. Now, usually asking, will we get a retirement? I don't think we're getting any retirement. Clarence Thomas is ready to roll. He's still kicking butt at 78 years old. And Justice Alito is already hired as clerk for next year. So I think we're just going to full steam ahead. And all the rumors can be put to bed, and they'll just continue their business.
1: Yeah, it's sort of like a fantasy football league or something. You start playing out things that are not real, that are extreme hypotheticals. But everyone in the back of our minds is the Ruth Bader Ginsburg case, where she stayed on after Obama when they really wanted her allegedly to step down so that Obama could name her replacement. She did not. She passes Trump's administration, leaving Trump an opportunity to mark the court with a young justice who will be there for a very long time. And I think her memory was sullied by the Democrats as a result of it. I don't think the founders ever intended for people to be playing musical chairs with, I'll step down so my side can replace me. But we know that that is the pressure on justices to this day.
0: That's exactly right. I think that Alito and Thomas are kind of playing the game of life, right? They're playing roulette with the court. And if something were to happen, God forbid, then, all these great decisions might be reversed tomorrow. But also, I'm pretty sure if the Dems ever get back in power, they'll just pack the court. It'll add another 8 or 9 justices. So
1: they've been threatening it since FDR.
0: Yes, they will do it if they can.
1: The grand court packing plan. Professor Josh Blackman, I don't know if the offer still stands. You have said in the past that if any of our listeners ever wants to come and survey a class, that means sit in and listen to a class, sit in the back and don't bother, that they are welcome to do that, which I think is a very grand offer. Okay.
0: If anyone is interested in that, several of your listeners took my class.
1: Oh, I did not know that. Well, if anyone is ever interested in doing that to see what a law school class, how it is conducted, it's a whole lot of fun. I really do believe that, but I'm a nerd. What can I say? Email me through the website, michaelbearshow.com, and I will connect you with a good professor, and you can coordinate through there. Professor, as always, thank you for your time, Professor Josh Blackman.
0: Thank you, sir.
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3: The U.S. unleashes fresh attacks on Iran. I'm Carmen Roberts, Fox News. President Trump says Iran's drone attack on a cargo ship in the Strait of Hormuz was a violation of the ceasefire. And today, the U.S. military retaliated. Fox News Chief National Security Correspondent Jennifer Griffin reports from Washington.
4: Shortly after 4 p.m. Eastern, not long after the president hinted from the Oval Office that the U.S. could respond to the IRGC attack on a Singapore flagship overnight in the Strait of Hormuz in violation of the current ceasefire, the U.S. military began carrying out airstrikes on Iranian targets. The airstrikes involving U.S. warplanes lasted about 1 hour. U.S. Central Command issued the following statement. U.S. forces conducted strikes against Iran as a powerful response to yesterday's attack on a commercial ship that was transiting the Strait of Hormuz. U.S. aircraft struck Iranian missile and drone storage locations and coastal radar sites after Iran hit MV Ever Lovely on June 25th with a one-way attack drone.
3: Iran has increasingly challenged the region and the U.S. over control of the Strait of Hormuz. U.S. military is on the ground in Venezuela to help with rescue efforts following this week's catastrophic back-to-back earthquakes. Fox's Dana Marie McNichol reports from Florida on the deployment of these critical resources.
5: South Florida answering the urgent call for help after Venezuela's deadly earthquakes. Hundreds of volunteers accepting donations, sorting and packing life-saving supplies with Global Empowerment Mission. For many, this is personal. Back-to-back 7.2 and 7.5 magnitude earthquakes rocked Venezuela Wednesday night. An unknown number of survivors are still trapped under the rubble.
3: The death toll soared today to 920 as the number of missing more than doubled to 51,000. 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
6: Far northwest, watch for construction activity on the loop. 1604 westbound at La Cantera, the off-ramp affected. Northwest, it's 10 eastbound at UTSA Boulevard. Off-ramp affected there as well. North of downtown, 10 upper level westbound at Frio at last report. Two lanes are closed. 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
7: Hot and humid weather ahead this weekend. Just a few clouds around overnight, a low in the mid-70s. Partly to mostly sunny on Saturday. Sunny, hot conditions, a high of 94. Heat indices to 102. Sunshine, hot, dry again Sunday, low 77, a high of 94. Heat indices to 102. I'm meteorologist Mark Thibodeau from the Weather Channel on San Antonio's official weather station, News Radio 1200 WOAI.
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8: The Texas State Board of Education's approved a required reading list that includes stories from the Bible.
9: Chairman, by a vote of 9-5-1.
10: 9-5-1, the motion carries.
8: Board President Aaron Kinsey read the vote. The new list starts as early as elementary school with a picture book of David and Goliath. A truck driver is off to prison for 20 years after pleading guilty to charges related to a fatal crash on I-20 in Kaufman County. Alexis Gonzalez Compagnoni reportedly fell asleep at the wheel of an 18-wheeler, which plowed into several vehicles. That crash 1 year ago Sunday killed five people. And Houston's Venezuelan residents are collecting supplies to help the victims of the earthquakes that hit Caracas Wednesday night. The quakes caused widespread damage, killing hundreds and injuring thousands. A half dozen donation sites in the Houston area are collecting supplies. I'm Carrie Lockie.
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0: It's that time. 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
1: It's Charlie from Blackberry Smoke. I can feel a good one coming on. 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

0: when you want to. You have to wear a seatbelt when you're driving. Pretty soon we're going to be communist country.
1: One of our favorite callers over the years, she's well into her 90s, is a woman we call the Sage of Sunnyside. She happens to be black. She's certainly brilliant, and she called us this morning, and we figured we probably ought to share this one with you because you're not going to hear this kind of talk very often. Joyce, take it away, sweetheart.
2: Yes. Michael, I want to direct my thoughts especially to blacks that say, and I've heard this for years, that, and they've been telling me for years, don't celebrate the 4th of July. And so now they're saying, we're not going to celebrate 250 years of the birth. And this Joy Reid that MSNBC, whatever, fired her, she is always on telling ignorant blacks what to do. And they paid her well before they fired her. And I guarantee you, Michael, she is not living in the hood. But she can tell these hood rats what to do. But all you blacks that's not going to celebrate the 4th and the birth of our nation, well, here's a little colored girl from the cotton field. She's going to celebrate. So get out of my way, because I'm going to have a good time celebrating. Because I am not, and I've shared, this is nothing new. I'm not living in the past. Things happen that wasn't casual to us, but we do a lot of things to us that are not casual. So, yes, I went to the fountain that said colored, but today I can buy the fountain. I went to the back of the bus, but today I can buy the bus company. So why am I still at the back of the bus? This doesn't make any sense to me. And I was in line the other day, and this old man was behind me, and he was trashing the United States. And me with my big mouth, I said, not confrontational. I said, but there ain't no better place for us. I said, I have visited other countries many times. I said, there ain't no better place for us. Then he said, oh, I'm blessed. I wasn't complaining. I thought, yes, you were complaining. But I just stopped complaining, because I say this again, there is no better place for us. So with all the things that happen, just enjoy life. Mm. And you cannot be happy, joyous, and free if you've got all this hate and anger in your life. And I think about the young man that killed his classmate. And I looked at that, I listened at that circus outside that courtroom, Michael, and it was so embarrassing. And it was a lady there, she said she was a lawyer or whatever, and she said, this is not a courtroom, this is a slaughterhouse. And she said, slaughtering is going on in there. But I said, I felt saddened for the young man. But had he not put that knife in his pocket on his way out the door to school, he wouldn't have a jail cell today for his home. He would be at home, 17 or 19 years old, living life, going to the movies with his girlfriend and going to the mall. He's got a jail cell for his home. And it's a direct result of hatred. And I have shared for years, I wish I could just shout it from the rooftops, get out of hatred. Hatred dilutes common sense. And we have this common sense, oh, I'm not going to celebrate because I'm not free. Well, I sure am free. I love my country. I love it. I love it. I love it. And I just wish I could just put my arms around all of you that hate it and give you a hug, because this is a great country to live. And let me repeat, blacks, there's no other place for us. You know, a soldier went away to war, and when he it got discharged, and he stepped on this soil. He leaned down, and he kissed the ground because he had said, he had seen things, and he said, there's no other place for us. So just calm down. Step back. And thank God for this great nation. Yeah, there are some problems, but this is a great country. And celebrate the 4th. Celebrate 250 years. And celebrate with me, okay? I said celebrate with me. And again, God bless America. God bless this country. And thank you, Michael.
3: 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My brother-in-law murdered 2 Native Americans.
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Baton Rouge, New Orleans area. They're only an hour apart. Some of our favorites. If you've never spent any time in that region, you talk about a fun group of people. These are not people walking around with their eyes glued to their phone. These are Les Le Bon Temps Roulet folks. These are family, friends, food, frolicking. They like to fish. They like to eat fish. They like to drink. They like to dance. They like to get together and cook and eat together. They love their LSU Tiger football. They love their New Orleans Saints football. They love the region. They love the swamps. And they are some of the most wonderful people. When they are a friend, they are a friend, brother. They will fight for you. They will die for you. Whose car we taking? They're the whose car we taking crowd. I mean, these are people you want in a foxhole. I tell you, Houston is kind of Louisiana West, because so many people from New Orleans and Baton Rouge that have been, especially Calcasieu Parish in southwest Louisiana, after all the storms that have blown through these places. But going back to Katrina in 2005, you had a lot of people who left and came west, and some of them stopped in Orange, where I'm from. Some of them went on to Beaumont. Also, Orange is known for chemical plants, so it's a place to go and get. It was at least always a place to go and get a solid job, like what my dad had. You could work maintenance, you could go on as an operator, and if you get hired on, be a job you'd stay at for the rest of your life. Beaumont, same way. A lot of them came to Houston. Houston has a lot of chemical plants and a lot of opportunities, so a lot of people came. But there's a pastor there by the name of Tony Spell. And we played you our discussion with him yesterday. He's the pastor of a church called Life Tabernacle in Baton Rouge. Our listeners in Baton Rouge listen on WJBO, our listeners in a Heritage News Talk Station, and our listeners in New Orleans listen on WRNO, which at one point was known as Rush Radio. Rush loved that station. The station was literally named for Rush Limbaugh. It's actually an old rock station. It was Rock New Orleans. It's again a heritage station. If you're a radio junkie, this is one of those stations. It's just a heritage station. Anyway, wherever you're from, this story of this pastor, the guy across the street was screaming out at him that he was going to rape his wife, rape their children. This guy has been tormenting the people at the church. The pastor lives in the parsonage. He lives on the campus of the Life Tabernacle Church. And it really is one of these churches that took Jesus' example to heart of washing the feet of others, of caring and nurturing for others. But if you heard our interview with Pastor Tony Spell yesterday, you heard him say, Christians are meek, we are not weak. So when the guy said, I'm going to rape your daughter, your wife, the minute you leave and kill your kids, and what are you going to do about it? The pastor, after 6 years of being tormented by this nonsense, went across the street and said, let me show you what I'm going to do about it. And he let that guy take the first swing at him, and that was that guy's mistake. He took him down and beat the snot out of him. Well, we have a listener named Kenny Allen, and Kenny Allen writes funny songs. He's a funny fella, just all the way around a funny fella. And he said, hey, I'm thinking about writing a song for that pastor. I was really touched by that story. What do you think? I said, yeah, get it to me by tonight so I can play it on the show tomorrow. We played it this morning. We played it twice, which we never do on a single show. And I just realized we hadn't played it for you this evening. So this was Kenny Allen's tribute to Pastor Tony Spell in Baton Rouge at the Life Tabernacle Church. And I hope there are more people that visit the Life Tabernacle Church this weekend than they have seats for. I hope people see that Christians can stand up for ourselves. We don't have to be victims. We can be strong and proud and defend our wives and children and our flock. Anyway, this was the story that Kenny Allen made the song out of.

church on Sunday. Probably had a lot to lose. Was a feller across the street there, tend to talk a lot of trash. And one day things boiled over. An old preacher handed him his ass. Pastor was grabbing his hair, cause boy done bit off more than he can chew. Why don't you turn the other cheek so I can pop that one too? Well, I'm reminded of Robin Ventura seeing that boy kick off his Crocs. And just like Nolan Ryan,

0: So I have a doctor. She's an ear, nose, and throat doctor. Her name is Mary Tally Bowden. She's a little spark plug. She's a tiny little thing. Little skinny, frail, cute lady. Smart as a whip. And we had her on the show to talk about ear, nose, and throat issues, because I've had them my whole life. And then COVID broke out. And she realized that ivermectin was treating COVID better than anything else. She realized that the shot, based on patients that were coming to her, was killing people. She said that the mask doesn't do any good. She's a breathing expert. She's an ear, nose, and throat doctor. She said that 6 feet thing, that's just dumb. We don't need to be closing down businesses. This is all so stupid. So she spoke out based on her experience with patients. So more and more of our listeners and then beyond started going to see her. Eventually, Robert F. Kennedy was taking her advice. She's just written a book called Dangerous Misinformation. And she's been on the national speaking circuit. She's just a mom of several kids with a small independent practice. One of the big hospitals, powerful hospitals, withdrew her privileges to practice there. Didn't matter. She just kept going. The Texas Medical Association tried to kick her out and keep her from being a doctor. My point is, carrying your cross comes at a cost, but it is noble and worthy and sacred. Do it. I'll tell you something. When you sign your insurance policy, for some brokers, that's the finish line. 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

cars or planes, televisions or phones. There wasn't an office to go to. There wasn't a train or subway or a bus to take to get there. There wasn't a commute. The family unit was almost the entirety of your existence. Men would go out and hunt. Women would raise the children, nurse the children, go and get the water from the creek or the river, and garden. And you think about the fact that for most of humanity, just having enough food to survive was everything. Now, we've made a lot of advancements that have allowed us to live longer, and I would argue probably have a lot of fun, enjoy a lot of things, a lot of pastimes and hobbies and those sorts of things. And in the mix, it's very easy to lose sight of who we are as human beings, as children of God, to lose sight of children and old people and the relationship we have with the mother of our children, the father of our children, our spouse, our beloved. And I think it's important we invest in those relationships. And there's only so many hours in the day. There's only so many emotions we have left. And I think a lot of us waste those emotions on things that don't matter. So I go visit my dad in the old folks' home. My mom died September 24th. So I guess a year and a half ago. And we never expected that. My dad was older. My dad had been sick for many years. And when you go and visit somebody in the old folks, I've watched how people my age, I'm 55, talk to their parents, and especially women who are the most likely to go visit her parents and even his parents. And I've noticed that there is this pattern people get into. And the pattern is, whether they realize it or not, I don't like that you're growing old. And so I'm going to fuss at you constantly. And so the old person has to be on the defensive at all times. When the younger person my age goes in to visit their mom or dad, they immediately start into them. Have you taken your pills? Have you done your exercise? Have you done this? Have you done that? Ah, you know you're supposed to do that. Ah, you know the doctor. It's awful. So the old person craves the visit from the young person, but dreads the fact that they're going to be scolded. I think people spend too much time scolding children for the same reasons. That's not what you need to do. So there's this post that gets put up. And I see it a couple times a year. I don't know who originally wrote it. It's about dementia awareness or whatever. But heck, I'm 55. I've noticed I'm already losing part of my memory. My wife gets so frustrated when she can't remember something. She says, I hope this doesn't mean I'm losing my memory. We are losing our memory. And guess what? We're losing our muscle mass. Our systems are shutting down. I mean, we're marching to the grave. That's okay. That's the process. I'd like to read something to you. Do with it what you want, but some of you are going to go visit your parents this weekend or your grandparents, and you're going to be frustrated that they're not young and bold as they once were. But spending a lot of time in the old folks' home, I've come to understand a lot about memory loss and people going through it and how nobody understands them. So here we go. It goes like this. If I ever get dementia, I'd like my family to hang this wish list up on the wall where I live. I want them to remember these things. Number one, every time you enter the room, announce yourself. Hi, it's Michael. Never ask, do you know who I am?

0: That causes anxiety because they may not remember who you are. Number two, if I get dementia, I want my friends and family to embrace my reality. Number three, if I think my dead friend is still alive, or if I think we're visiting my parents for dinner, let me believe those things. I'll be much happier for it. And why not? Why can't we let people live in wherever their mind thinks they are if they're elderly? Number four, if I get dementia, don't argue with me about what is true for me versus what is true for you. Number five, if I get dementia and I'm not sure who you are, don't take it personally. My timeline is confusing to me. I'll tell you, look, at 55, I meet a lot of people. I get a lot of emails. I interact with a lot of people. I visit a lot of cities. When someone comes running up and says, who am I? Hell, I don't know. Oh, you don't remember. Last year, you made a site visit. You made a station visit. And we had a drink at a bar, remember? No, I don't. Now you've taken a negative, you've taken a remembrance and made it negative. Well, it's times 10 with old people. Number six, if I get dementia and can no longer use utensils, don't start feeding me. Switch me to a finger food diet and see if I can still feed myself. Number seven, if I get dementia and I'm sad or anxious, hold my hand and listen. Don't tell me that my feelings are unfounded. Number eight, if I get dementia, I don't want to be treated like a child. Talk to me like the adult that I am. Number nine, if I get dementia, I still want to enjoy the things that I've always enjoyed. Help me find a way to exercise, to read, to visit with friends. Number 10, if I get dementia, ask me to tell you a story from my past, and you'll be surprised how often they can. Number 11, if I get dementia and I become agitated, take the time to figure out what's bothering me. Number 12, if I get dementia, treat me the way that you would want to be treated. Number 13, if I get dementia, make sure that there are plenty of snacks for me in the house. Even now, if I don't eat, I get angry. And if I have dementia, I may have trouble explaining what I need. Number 14, if I get dementia, don't talk about me as if I'm not in the room. Number 15, if I get dementia, don't feel guilty if you can't care for me 24 hours a day, 7 days a week. It's not your fault, and you've done your best. Find someone who can help you or choose a great new place for me to live. Number 16, if I get dementia, I live in a dementia care community. Please visit me often. Number 17, if I get dementia, don't act frustrated if I mix up names, events, or places. Take a deep breath. It's not my fault. Number 18, if I get dementia, make sure I always have my favorite music playing within earshot. Number 19, if I get dementia, I like to pick up items and carry them around. Help me return those items to their original place. Number 20, if I get dementia, don't exclude me from parties and family gatherings. Number 21, if I get dementia, know that I still like receiving hugs and plenty of laughs. 22, if I get dementia, remember that I'm still the person you know and love. You know, I think about the circle of life, and old people deserve the love from us that they gave us before we were fully cognizant of what the heck was going on around us. It's not just dementia. We're all aging, and we all want to be treated in this way. Don't get mad at your mom or your dad if they're still alive and 80 plus and can't remember or can't do. Just love them. That's all you got to do. Just love them. That's all they need. Just love them, because that's what they did for you long before you remember who you were when you were 1 year old, 2 year old.
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0: you've been a part of our show for any period of time, you know that we do something called sonic branding. And that means we play songs at certain times. And that's where we are. That's where you are in your life, heading home, heading to work, doing this, doing that. 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But you can always catch any show that you've missed on the podcast. 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We've just redone the website, so you can buy our merch, sign up for our podcast, sign up for our daily email blast, send me an email. I read them all. Ramon had a great idea during the break. He said, hey, remember Edna from this morning? We had a call in from a lady who was 95. I said, yeah. He said, let's close the show with that. Let's close on a high point. And so there are things I'd like to get to, but you know what? I'll just move them to Monday. So this was a call we got from a sweet little old lady this morning named Edna. And, yeah, it made our day. Edna?
1: Yes?
0: How are you?
1: I'm doing okay.
0: Ramon said you're 93? Is that? Yes, ma'am.
1: No, I'm 95. Going to be 96 on the 30th of August.
0: Oh, my goodness. He said 93. That was years ago. Edna?
1: Yes?
0: He said that you lost your husband of 72 years recently.
1: 7 years ago.
0: Oh, 7 years ago. Okay.
1: Ramon's, yeah, and I guess, Ramon, we were married. If it 2 months more longer, we would have been married 73 years. Oh, and so I've been, and he passed away 7 years ago. So we, I'm living by myself, and this is the way I like it. I mean, I'm still able to get around. God's been good to me, and so
0: yes.
1: I enjoy y'all's program. And I don't know. Every once in a while, I like to talk to someone, and I'm the one that has these papers, these old newspapers from Port Arthur and Orange, and I hate to put them in the mail, and
0: Edna, I want you to do me a favor. Don't say the address. Just give me the neighborhood you live in.
1: Yeah, okay. I live in Sagemont.
0: Sagemont, okay. All right.
1: And
0: it's nice.
1: Anybody going to Galveston would be very easy to just stop by. I'm about two streets off of the freeway.
0: And you've lived there for
1: I do, and I was been afraid that maybe one of these days my time would be like that, and you wouldn't get the papers. But I've got them in an envelope and ready to. I figured maybe one of these days somebody would stop by and get them, because I don't know whether I'd get somebody to come out to the place or not. So, and you're welcome to them.
0: Well, you're very sweet. You've been holding on to them for me?
1: Yes. Oh, yes.
0: So
1: I got them
0: nice.
1: In a brown envelope. I said, well, I don't want to put them in the mail because they're brittle. I mean, they're old and brittle.
0: Sure. And I'll have to get them laminated, maybe. I'll get to see you one of these days
1: or whatever, you know, and get them to you.
0: Right.
1: My daughter wanted to put them in the garbage, and I said, no.
0: No. Do you have my name
1: I'm really
0: on the envelope?
1: From Schulenburg. I was born out in Freiburg, Texas. That's out in the country. And we didn't have a car until I was about 9 years old. We just had our family reunion. We've had it at High Hill Church, the Catholic Church.
0: Okay.
1: That's where my mother always, you know, she was raised right there close. So, but anyway.
0: Do you have my name on the envelope with the papers inside?
1: Oh, I don't know what I do or not. In fact, I have on my father's side, we have macular degeneration. I have very little eyesight. I do fine at home, but as far as and everything, I have to have it in big black markers, you know. So I don't think I have your address on it or anything.
0: Well, no, I just didn't know if you had my name, so nobody else would try to lay claim to it.
1: Sir.
0: I just want to make sure that nobody else tries to lay claim to it.
1: Oh, no. No, I said, well, maybe one of the, I've been kind of ashamed. I figured y'all went to get Galveston once in a while, but I've been kind of ashamed. I got a real bad driveway, you know, to the house, and I've been wanting somebody to, I said I want to put a new driveway before I die, and I had this couple from church, he was going to help me with it. So I've been ashamed for somebody to come, you know.
0: Well, I wouldn't let that bother you.

0: you know, to walk, to kind of, and especially in the mornings. And other than that, well, unless I go, we go out and eat or something, well, then I use my cane.
1: Right.
0: So,
1: and
0: I'm,
1: who do you
0: I'm
1: go out and eat
0: God
1: with?
0: God has been good to me.
1: It sounds like it. Who do you go out and eat with?
0: Sir?
1: Who do you go out and eat with?
0: When my daughter comes in on weekends, she comes in one weekend. She lives on the other side of Huntsville. And then my granddaughter-in-law, when they come in, they like to go to Golden Corral where they can eat all they want, you know, and different things. So that's, I usually take them over there. I mean, they take me over there. And,
1: okay.
0: And we enjoy that. In fact, on my birthday in August, it's August the 30th, and I think it comes on Sunday, but they already asked me to get together on that Saturday before that. We go to Golden Corral, and I enjoy that. In the afternoons, we go around 2 o'clock, so I have the couple from church. They already calls and says, when is your birthday, you know, and I enjoy that. And are you familiar with Schulenburg?
1: I am, yes, ma'am. I am.
0: Well,
1: you said Freiburg. You said you were actually born in Freiburg, didn't you?
0: Yes. You know where that is?
1: I know that whole
0: probably
1: area.
0: Not. It's a, we used to, my own papa's side, we had family, they had a cotton gin.
1: Oh,
0: and and they finally, they sold it to someone in Austin for, I guess, antique, whatever, you know, they do.
2: Ladies and gentlemen, Elvis has left the building. Thank you and good night.
1: The IRS won't call or email. 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
8: A shaky ceasefire. I'm Chris DeMeo, Fox News. Iran striking a Singapore-flagged ship in the Strait of Hormuz on Thursday. The U.S. launching strikes on Iranian targets today. President Trump describing the Iranian strike as a foolish violation and says he's weighing a potential response.
9: It was fine, but it took a little.

0: meeting. They shouldn't be doing that, so you'll find out.
1: The U.S. and Iran are in a 60-day window aimed at finalizing a peace deal. Former NSA's former National Security Advisor John Bolton pleading guilty to mishandling classified information. Fox's Kevin Cork in D.C. has more.
2: Prosecutors recommending he spend up to 5 years in prison and a fine of more than $2 million. The DOJ says between 2018 and 2019, he emailed more than 1,000 pages of information about his day-to-day activities as National Security Advisor, including top-secret information, to a pair of family members, neither person authorized to receive it. The information apparently also included notes compiled for a book critical of President Trump, but prosecutors say he didn't include any of that top secret information in the book. Bolton pleaded guilty rather than going to trial, where had he lost, he could have faced decades behind bars. The case becoming even more serious when officials learned that Bolton's emails were stolen by foreign hackers.
1: Now, Bolton's attorney praised him for taking responsibility for the mistake. Sentencing is set for October. Well, the number of dead climbing in that devastating back in those devastating earthquakes in Venezuela, at least 920 are reported dead and more than 51,000 are missing. The 7.2 and 7.5 quakes struck late on Wednesday. The citizens have been digging through the rubble of their homes, and some say they've seen few rescue teams. Secretary of State Marco Rubio says that the U.S. response will be big, fast, and effective. And stocks falling on Friday, the Dow finishing down 45 points. 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
4: Far northwest, watch for construction activity on the loop. 1604 westbound at La Cantera, the off-ramp affected. Northwest, it's 10 eastbound at UTSA Boulevard. Off-ramp affected there as well. North of downtown, 10 upper level westbound at Frio. At last report, two lanes are closed. 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
5: Hot and humid weather ahead this weekend. Just a few clouds around overnight, low in the mid-70s. Partly to mostly sunny on Saturday. Sunny, hot conditions, a high of 94. Heat indices to 102. Sunshine, hot, dry again Sunday, low 77, a high of 94. Heat indices to 102. I'm meteorologist Mark Thibodeau from the Weather Channel on San Antonio's official weather station, News Radio 1200 WOAI.
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6: The Texas State Board of Education's approved required reading list that includes stories from the Bible.
7: Chairman, by a vote of 9-5-1.
8: 9-5-1, the motion carries.
6: Board President Aaron Kinsey read the vote. The new list starts as early as elementary school with a picture book of David and Goliath. A truck driver is off to prison for 20 years after pleading guilty to charges related to a fatal crash on I-20 in Kaufman County. Alexis Gonzalez Compagnoni reportedly fell asleep at the wheel of an 18-wheeler, which plowed into several vehicles. That crash 1 year ago Sunday killed five people. And Houston's Venezuelan residents are collecting supplies to help the victims of the earthquakes that hit Caracas Wednesday night. The quakes caused widespread damage, killing hundreds and injuring thousands. A half dozen donation sites in the Houston area are collecting supplies. I'm Carrie Lockie.
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20: Pictures and write a best-selling autobiography of his war experiences entitled To Hell and Back. And then, extraordinarily, would play himself in the highly successful film based on the book. Here to tell another Hollywood Goes to War story is Roger McGrath. Roger is the author of Gunfighters, Highwaymen, and Vigilantes. He's a U.S. Marine and former history professor at UCLA and a frequent contributor on the History Channel documentaries. He's a regular contributor here. Take it away, McGrath.
21: For years now, Audie Murphy has been a well-known motion picture star. But he is known also as the most decorated soldier of World War II. What has stayed in his mind? What does he remember most about that time of his life?
22: Audie Murphy is one of the greatest of our American heroes. Born and reared in poverty, he became America's most decorated soldier of World War II while still a teenager. After the war, he became a movie star, appearing in 44 films, often as leading man. He also wrote songs, two of them hits. His rise from obscurity to war hero and fame and fortune is one of the most improbable in American history. Audie Murphy is born on June 20th, 1925, on a farm in Hunt County, Texas. He's the seventh of 12 children born to Emmett and Josie Murphy. His father is a sharecropper, and the family lives in dire poverty, never having enough food or clothes. Audie learns to hunt at an early age, not as a recreational activity, but to help put food on the table for the family. He becomes a skilled marksman. He can't afford to miss. Bullets cost money. A neighbor once gave Audie a dozen rounds of ammo for a .22 rifle that Audie is using. Later in the day, Audie returns with seven rabbits and five bullets he didn't use. The neighbor is astounded by the shooting prowess of a little kid named Audie Murphy.
23: Nadine Murphy, the sister of Audie L. Murphy, the most decorated hero of World War II. People don't believe you went to bed hungry, got up hungry, went and worked all day, come in, nothing to eat. He'd get out hunting and stuff to kill squirrels and rabbits for us to have something to eat, and we were always proud of him.
22: Audie and his brothers and sisters are the ultimate underdogs in a nation of underdogs during the Great Depression. Audie attends school only intermittently. He spends most of his young years not in the classroom, but in the fields picking cotton. He totes a cotton sack for the first time at age five. The few years he actually attends school, he misses weeks at a time, necessitated by work on the farm. At school, he's often in fights. Despite being smaller than the playground bullies, he's never one to back down. His teacher calls him my fighting Irishman, and later says his childhood was always a struggle against many odds, but he was intelligent, industrious, quick to anger, but very loyal and devoted to the ones he loved. When Ollie's only 14, his father takes off for parts unknown, saying he has work in another county and will send money home.
23: Daddy got up one cold snowy night and put on his clothes and walked off and left us. My mother was down sick. I seen him when he left out the door.
22: 2 years later, Audie's mother dies. A hard scrabble life gets harder, if that's possible.
23: Some men, big truck, come down there late one evening and put our big, what we had. We didn't have much. They loaded up and they put us out on the roadside and we was out there and it started raining on us.
22: Audie later said, "People know me for my record as a soldier, but the truth is, I must have done some of my best fighting in a war I was in long before I joined the Army. You might say there never was a peacetime in my life, a time when things were good. I never had just fun. I am one Texan boy who never had a pair of cowboy boots. I am one native-born and native-bred American male who actually doesn't know the rules of our national pastime, baseball. I never had time to play or the paraphernalia you play with. I never had a bike. It was a full-time job, just existing." Audie is a month shy of 16 years old when his mother dies. It's a devastating blow for the teenage Audie.
23: He worshiped our mother. She died and he just couldn't get over it.
22: He later said, "She had the most beautiful hair I've ever seen. It reached almost to the floor. She rarely talked and always seemed to be searching for something. What it was, I don't know. We didn't discuss our feelings. But when she passed away, she took something of me with her. It seems I've been searching for it ever since." Audie tries to hold the family together, at least those children still at home, and worked several jobs. Nonetheless, the county sends the three youngest Murphy children to an orphanage. Audie is devastated for a second time. Six months after the death of Audie's mother, the Japanese bombed Pearl Harbor in a sneak attack on December 7, 1941. The date that will live in infamy.
0: And you've been listening to Dr. Roger McGrath tell the story of the most decorated soldier of World War II, Audie Murphy. And my goodness, he toted cotton sacks at the age of 5. And he didn't hunt for fun. He hunted for food, for the family meals. When we come back, more of the story of Audie Murphy here on Our American Stories. 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
20: Continue with Our American Stories and with the story of Audie Murphy. Let's pick up where we last left off. Here's Roger McGrath.
22: 6 months after the death of Audie's mother, the Japanese bombed Pearl Harbor in a sneak attack on December 7, 1941. Like most Americans, Audie is stunned and outraged. Although underage and underweight, Audie tries enlisting in the service, but is rejected by the Marine Corps and by the Army. Just after he turns 17, an older sister, Corrine, falsely attests Audie having just turned 18.
23: And so he came in one day and he told my older sister, Corrine, he said, I want to join the Army. And she said, Audie, you're not old enough. And he said, I know it, but I want to go. He said, will you sign for me? She said, well, you know, I can, but if something happens to you, I'll always feel guilty. So he said, I'm going to go over there and do my best. And he said, if I live through it, I'm going to get a home where these three little ones here will have a home. He walked over there and signed up, and he's just gone in a day or two.
22: Audie is 5'5½" tall and weighs 112 pounds and doesn't have anything to shave on his freckled baby face. But the Army enlists the blue-eyed, auburn-haired kid on June 30th, 1942. Audie will grow taller and gain weight, but will still look like a baby-faced kid when discharged in September 1945. Audie Murphy goes through basic training at Camp Walters, some 50 miles west of Fort Worth. He's still in Texas, but for the first time is meeting men from outside the state. Called Baby by his first sergeant, Murphy gets along well with his fellow recruits and excels throughout the training. Upon graduation, he's recommended for a rear echelon assignment because of his small size and boyish appearance. Murphy will have none of it and insists on the infantry. Acceding to his wishes, the Army sends Murphy through advanced infantry training at Fort Meade, Maryland. He again excels, and again is urged to accept a rear echelon billet. Murphy refuses and goes overseas with the 15th Infantry Regiment of the 3rd Infantry Division.
21: Audie, how long were you in the service?
24: Well, actually, a very short time, about 3 years, but I assure you it seemed much longer.
21: Did you spend most of your service in Europe?
24: practically all of it. I had my basic training in Texas and a little bit at Fort Meade, Maryland, and out on to North Africa.

0: arrives in Casablanca, Morocco, in February 1943, and is assigned to Company B, 1st Battalion of the 15th Infantry Regiment. His unit serves in Algeria, but sees little action and spends most of its time in rigorous training. Murphy demonstrates natural leadership skills, and he's promoted to PFC on May 7th. On July 10th, 1943, the 3rd Division lands on Sicily in Operation Husky. Murphy is immediately assigned to scouting patrols. On one of the patrols, Murphy spots two Italian officers, each mounted on a beautiful horse, fleeing in the distance. Murphy fires twice, and the two Italian officers drop from their saddles dead. On July 15th, Murphy is promoted to corporal. After more fighting in Sicily, the 3rd Division takes part in Operation Avalanche, the invasion of mainland Italy at Salerno on September 9, 1943. Casualties are heavy. Murphy is leading a 3-man scouting party along the Volturno River on September 15th when German machine gun fire kills one of the party. Murphy and the other surviving American destroy the machine gun emplacement and kill 5 Germans with hand grenades and rifle fire. A month later, Murphy leads the way in repelling a German assault on his company's position. 3 Germans are killed and 4 are taken prisoner. On December 13th, Murphy is promoted to sergeant. The action continues hot and heavy along what is termed the Volturno Line until mid-January 1944. Murphy's in the thick of it and is promoted to staff sergeant on January 13th. Murphy misses the landings at Anzio and Operation Shingle on January 22, 1944, because he's in the hospital at Naples suffering from malaria. However, he's back with his unit in time for the Battle of Cisterna at the end of January, again demonstrating outstanding leadership and courage under fire. Staff Sergeant Murphy is made a platoon sergeant in Company B. He's still only 18 years old. On March 2nd, 1944, and again on March 8th, Murphy is awarded the Bronze Star with V for Valor for his actions in combat. In the second action, Murphy crawls through 100 yards of mud to destroy a German tank with rifle grenades. The action will later be depicted in To Hell and Back, the story of Murphy's heroism in World War II. Murphy then spends another week in a hospital with a second bout of malaria. Staff Sergeant Audie Murphy, now with 2 Bronze Stars, is with American forces when they liberate Rome on June 4, 1944. He will be there for 2 months, the first extended period of rest his outfit has had after nearly a year of combat. On August 15, 1944, the 3rd Division lands on the beaches of southern France in Operation Dragoon. Murphy's platoon is ordered to attack what's called Pillbox Hill, thick with German machine gun emplacements. "As my rifle platoon and I moved inland from the beach," said Murphy, "we were halted by machine gun fire from a rocky ridge. We dropped to the ground and crawled quickly to cover. There's only one thing to do, and I could not ask any of my men to do it." Well, Murphy needs to find a way up the hill that offers some protection and takes off by himself to do so. He dashes through bullets to a narrow draw and begins working his way up the hill. He kills 2 Germans who are moving down the draw and wounds a 3rd. He then finds himself in a firefight with 2 enemy foxhole positions. He's close to overrunning those positions when he runs out of ammunition. Murphy retreats back down the draw to his platoon and tells his men he might be able to clear a path for them with a machine gun. Murphy makes a dash for the beach. Bullets are whizzing all around him. He finds a machine gun squad, borrows one of their 30 caliber machine guns, and dashes through bullets back to his platoon. In Murphy's words, "the longest 40 yards I have ever run." As Murphy gets ready to go up the draw again, his best friend, Lighty Tipton, says, "I'm going to." The Tennessean Tipton and the Texan Murphy, both country boys, had shared foxholes ever since the invasion of Sicily. Shortly after hitting the beach that day, Tipton was shot through the left ear and he's bleeding a lot. Murphy orders him back to the beach for medical treatment, but Tipton refuses to go. Murphy relents, and the two of them make a dash for the draw.
1: And you're listening to Dr. Roger McGrath tell the story of Audie Murphy. And after Pearl Harbor is attacked, well, Audie is 16 years old, and he's thinking, heck, I'm going to try and enlist. And when that doesn't work, when he turns 17, he asks his sister to sign for him. And the sister's hesitant. Of course, something happens to her baby brother. She'll blame herself forever. But he's insistent, and in the end, at the age of 17, he's in the Army, and he's doing basic in Texas. And he's earned the nickname quickly of Baby by his first sergeant. That would change. And of course, that would change because of his insistence of not being at the back of the line, but the front of the line, and not in any part of the Army, but the infantry itself. The front of the line of the infantry is who he was. And he served only 3 years, as we heard from Audie Murphy himself. But boy, during those 3 years, what combat, what action he saw. And there was heavy action in Italy. It's one of the most underappreciated aspects of the European campaign. When he finally got to Rome, for the first time in a year, and imagine that, folks, for the first time in a year, he gets to just take a break from combat. When we come back, more of the remarkable story of Audie Murphy here on Our American Stories.
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0: They're able to get the machine gun in a position to fire on the German machine gun emplacements, and they silence one, killing the gun crew. They then turn the machine gun on the second German emplacement, and suddenly they see a white flag waving. "This looks funny," Tipton said. "But I'm going up and get him. Keep me covered." Murphy yells at him to keep down, but Tipton stands up, and as soon as he does, a burst of machine gun fire sends him tumbling backwards and rolling into Murphy. Tipton is dead. Murphy is set into a rage. He races forward toward the German emplacement, firing his M1 carbine and hurling grenades. He kills the German gun crew, picks up the German machine gun, and firing it from his hip, advances on the German strong point. Bullets and grenade fragments from the Germans dance around Murphy, but he continues to advance, killing two Germans who come out to stop him. In a final fierce firefight, Murphy kills two more Germans and wounds two. Five others surrender. Murphy is awarded the Distinguished Service Cross for the action. It should have been the Medal of Honor. Tipton is posthumously awarded with the Bronze Star and Purple Heart. The 3rd Division is in continual action as it pushes north through France. On September 15, 1944, Murphy is wounded when a mortar shell explodes near him, and he receives his first of three Purple Hearts. During the first week of October, Murphy is awarded the Silver Star twice. First, when he takes out a German machine gun emplacement, killing four Germans and wounding three others. The second Silver Star is awarded when, lugging a radio, he crawls through heavy enemy fire to a position where he can direct his platoon's fire on a German hilltop position. The battle goes on for an hour, and all the time, Murphy is subjected to enemy fire. Murphy's fire direction enables his platoon to take the German stronghold, leaving 15 enemy dead and 35 wounded. On October 14, 1944, Staff Sergeant Audie Murphy is made Second Lieutenant Audie Murphy. He earlier was offered a commission, but turned it down when told he would have to be transferred from his unit. This time, he accepts when told he will not have to transfer. On October 26, Murphy's platoon comes under fire from a trio of German snipers. Murphy goes after them alone, stealthily tracking and stalking them. He brings back one captive, then another. In a long-distance rifle duel with a third sniper, Murphy is wounded, but then puts a bullet between the eyes of the German sharpshooter. Murphy's wound earns him another Purple Heart, but puts him in a hospital and out of action for 2 months. When he returns to the front, it's in what's called the Colmar Pocket, an area of fierce German resistance at the eastern edge of the French province of Alsace, just west of the Rhine River. The frozen ground is covered with snow, and it's snowing intermittently. It's bitterly cold. Murphy's leading his platoon on January 24th, 1945, when he's wounded in both legs, but stays in the fight. He's awarded another Purple Heart and made commander of his company, Company B, or Baker Company. Companies are usually led by captains. Murphy is still a second lieutenant. Baker Company, now only a fraction of full strength, comes under attack by a superior German force of infantry and tanks on January 26. The German infantrymen are from the elite 2nd Mountain Division, and they're clad in white to blend in with the snow. An American tank destroyer fires on the German tanks, but return fire leaves the tank destroyer a blazing wreck, killing its commander and gunner. Three surviving crew members climb out of the wreck and race to the nearby woods. Murphy orders his men to also take cover in the same woods, while he remains in an exposed position to direct American artillery fire using a field telephone. "I remember being mad as hell when Murph told us to go back," said PFC Irv Kelly. "We wanted to stay and fight by his side." The artillery fire slows, but doesn't stop the German advance. As they close in on Murphy, he picks off German infantrymen using his M1 carbine. But there are 250 of them, and they're supported by half a dozen tanks. They keep coming and are closing in on Murphy. Over the phone from battalion headquarters comes an inquiry concerning the location of the attacking Germans. "If you hold the phone," says Murphy, "I'll let you talk to one of them." What Murphy does next is described by eyewitness Lieutenant Walter Weisfenning as "the bravest thing I've ever seen a man do in combat." With the Germans 100 yards away, he climbed onto the tank destroyer turret and began firing its 50 caliber machine gun at the advancing crowds. He was completely exposed to the enemy fire, and there was a blaze under him that threatened to blow the destroyer to bits. Machine gun, machine pistol, and 88 shellfire was all around him. Twice the tank destroyer was hit by direct shellfire, and Lieutenant Murphy was engulfed in clouds of smoke and spurts of flame. His clothing was riddled by flying fragments of shells. I saw that his trouser leg was soaked with blood. Murphy himself recalled the concussion from the German tank shells. "I remember getting the hell shook out of me, but that was nothing new. I also remember for the first time in 3 days, my feet were warm." With flames licking at his legs, Murphy continues firing at the advancing Germans, who are falling by the twos and threes. "The German infantryman," said Sergeant Elmer Brawley, "got within 10 yards of Lieutenant Murphy, who killed them in the draws, in the meadows, in the woods." Murphy's withering fire kills 50 Germans and wounds that many more. The attack falters, then stops, and the Germans retreat. Murphy climbs off the tank destroyer and limps towards the woods. Seconds later, the tank destroyer explodes. Without Murphy's heroic stand, Company B would have been annihilated. Murphy is awarded the Medal of Honor.
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0: Audie Murphy, and what a story indeed. I think one of the most important points made during that particular part of the story was the fact that he turned down a promotion to stay with his unit. And he understood what unit cohesion meant, and he understood what he was doing at the time, and that a promotion wasn't as important as the task at hand. And it reflects his character, his nature, and so much more. And then, of course, being awarded the Medal of Honor, not an easy thing to do, very rare, as you know. But what he did sparked this comment from a superior officer: "It's the bravest thing I've ever seen a man do in combat." And that's not just an exaggeration. Indeed, read the citation. Go to the Arlington National Cemetery site and read the story, or go to the Medal of Honor's website and read more about just this particular battle and what Murphy did. And just as always, a sense of, well, aw shucks. For the first time in days, 3 days, my feet were warm. That's what Audie Murphy remembers, being on top of that tank destroyer, repelling that many German soldiers. And when we come back, more of this remarkable story of World War II's most decorated soldier. We're talking about Audie Murphy here on Our American Stories.
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20: What was your most memorable experience of World War II?
21: Vince, of course I had many, and I sometimes remember them, not always with great pleasure, but I think I'd have to say that the greatest thing that ever happened to me was not as a sergeant, but as a second lieutenant. Or was I a first lieutenant? I've tried to forget all these things, you see. I don't remember my rank at the end of the war. I think I was first lieutenant, and this was, I've even forgotten the date, but I was on a train going for a little rest on the Riviera for about 3 or 4 day pass. And I heard the announcement that the war in Europe was over. And there's nothing that could top that for me.
20: Well, then this was your most memorable day.
21: It certainly was, because, as I say, those 3 years had seemed much longer than they really were, and I saw a lot of good men come and go.
20: When you heard the war was over, what was your first thought or reaction?
21: Well, coming home again, I started to think about home for a change, which we didn't dare think of before, because, as you know, you live from day to day, minute to minute in most cases. And suddenly I was a little frightened. Strange as it might seem, I didn't know what I'd do when I got home, and I suddenly felt just a little empty inside and a little lonely about the whole thing. Although I was very happy the war was over, I suddenly didn't feel that I had a home.
22: I never will forget when I ran over to hug him. I said, thank you, God, he's home. He came through it, and they gave him parades and stuff. They gave him bonds. They gave him money. And he took that money and bought a big two-story house. And he told my oldest sister, he said, if you and your husband will take those kids and bring them and raise them with your two boys, I'll give you that house. So that's what he did. So we had a home. He asked us, he said, the kids, do y'all like your home? We said, oh, yeah, yeah, you know. And he said, well, I told you that I was going to the Army, and if I came back, I'd buy a home, and you'd have a home. That, of course, tickled us to death. He was a man of his word all the way. What he said he meant. He was just a good, all-around good old country boy. And that makes me proud.
23: After the war,
0: James Gagney, one of Hollywood's greatest stars, invites Murphy to Hollywood to get him into the movies. Upon his arrival in Hollywood, Murphy, with the help of a ghostwriter, David McClure, begins working on an autobiography titled To Hell and Back. Published in 1948, the book immediately becomes a bestseller. Murphy's first roles in movies are minor, but he eventually appears in 44 films, starring in most of them, including To Hell and Back, the top-grossing movie of 1955. Murphy also writes 14 songs, including two that chart in the top 10. Murphy is in the thrill of being an actor and understands his own acting skills are limited. He finds Hollywood has far more than its share of egocentric phonies. One of them is Kirk Douglas, who in front of others regularly challenges Murphy to see who's the fastest gun. Douglas appears in more than a dozen westerns and simply thinks he can outdraw anyone in Hollywood. He eagerly anticipates showing up the famous war hero. Finally, after another one of Douglas's challenges, and with a crowd gathered, Murphy agrees to a quick draw contest. Those there see Murphy's blue eyes turn icy cold, and Murphy says, but, we use real bullets. Douglas looks like he's been hit with an axe. His legs turn to rubber, and he wobbles backwards. Douglas never again approaches Murphy. Murphy's first marriage ends after a couple of years, his wife unable to cope with Murphy's problems with post-traumatic stress disorder.
1: He called me one day, and he said, I'm sitting here with my 45. Don't worry about a thing. I'm going to blow my brains out. And I had 2 seconds, and I said, that's really great. He said, what do you mean? I said, why don't you do that? He said, what do you mean? I said, do it for every kid in the country who thinks you're the greatest fellow who ever lived. That'll make everybody in the United States. Go ahead and pull the trigger. He said, you son of a bitch, and he hung up.
0: His second marriage, which is to Pam Archer, lasts for the rest of his life and produces 2 sons, Terry Michael Murphy and James Shannon Murphy. Although it's a struggle, Pam is able to cope with Murphy's PTSD, and after he dies, she volunteers at the Sepulveda VA for the rest of her life. The man the Germans couldn't kill, foul weather does. Flying in a twin-engine Aero Commander on May 28, 1971, the plane runs into thick clouds and heavy rain that reduce visibilities to zero. The plane crashes into a mountain in Virginia, killing all 6 aboard, including America's most decorated hero of World War II, Audie Murphy.
2: Good evening. America's most decorated soldier of World War II, Audie Murphy, used to refer modestly to himself as a fugitive from the law of averages. Now it appears the law of averages has caught up with Audie Murphy. On a wooded mountain near Roanoke, Virginia this afternoon, rescue workers found 6 bodies and no survivors in the remains of a private plane the 46-year-old Murphy and a group of businessmen had taken in a flight from Atlanta, Georgia last Friday. Murphy, who lived in North Hollywood, California, leaves a wife and 2 teenage sons.
21: I hadn't been in Germany since the end of World War II, and then I'd seen most of the country over a gun sight. In those days, over 15 years ago, I never thought I'd return here as the guest of the Army to find our former enemies close allies. I never thought I'd have a chance to see this again either. Hitler's Stadium in Nuremberg. Once a triumphant monument to Nazism, it was here Hitler boasted that his party would rule the world for 1,000 years. While people were calling him a fool and a little corporal, he was using his evil genius to build one of the strongest armies on earth. Don't think the transformation was easy. I knew a lot of guys who died to make this place an inconspicuous dot in history. Their blood feeds the weeds you see growing now. Men who wanted to live, just as much as you and I.

0: came back to hell and back, a bestseller in 48, the top grossing movie of 1955, that harrowing moment when he thought he wanted to end his life. And a friend of his, while it wasn't exactly hug therapy, it was a tremendous insight he shared with his friend. And that insight, well, prevented a real tragedy. And by the way, the list, the Medal of Honor, Distinguished Service Award, which is second to the Medal of Honor, 3 Purple Hearts, 2 Silver Stars, 2 Bronze Stars, and of course, 5 French Awards and a Belgian Award for service. By the way, he was doing none of this for the awards. You can't try and earn them. By the way, he racked up those awards by the time he was 19. Audie Murphy's story here on Our American Stories.
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13: U.S. retaliates. I'm Deborah Valentine, Fox News. The U.S. striking Iranian targets after Iranian drones attacked a cargo ship despite a memorandum of understanding between the U.S. and Iran. Fox's Jennifer Griffin reports from Washington.
14: The airstrikes lasted about 1 hour. 4 targets were struck. A senior U.S. official tells me 6 U.S. warplanes were involved in the strikes. The targets were along the Iranian coast bordering the Strait of Hormuz and Keshem Island. In what was said to be a post from Iranian broadcasting, Iran has repeatedly stated that the situation in the Strait of Hormuz will not return to what it was before the U.S. attack on Iran. Any transit through the strait must follow the routes announced by Iran. Otherwise, the security of vessels cannot be guaranteed. But Iran's state-run media Fars News Agency says those

0: threats of escalation are fake.
1: Vice President J.D. Vance claimed that Iranians should pick up the phone if they have disagreements about the memorandum. A major update in the disappearance of Nancy Guthrie, the mother of today's show co-host Savannah Guthrie. TMZ reports receiving an authenticated email from someone claiming to have video evidence of the events surrounding her abduction.
2: TMZ's Harvey Levin says that TMZ has received about a dozen emails from this person. He says it's the same person each time, and they're claiming to know the kidnappers.
3: They're saying they have video. And for one Bitcoin, they will lead authorities to the safe place where they can find this phone. They will give them the password, and that they will get both the videos and the name and address of the two kidnappers.
2: Levin says the FBI has been working with TMZ's IT team to try and track down whoever is sending these emails.
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5: Far northwest, watch for construction activity on the loop. 1604 westbound at La Cantera, the off-ramp affected. Northwest, it's 10 eastbound at UTSA Boulevard, off-ramp affected there as well. North of downtown, 10 upper level westbound at Frio at last report, two lanes are closed. 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
6: Hot and humid weather ahead this weekend. Just a few clouds around overnight, low in the mid-70s. Partly to mostly sunny on Saturday. Sunny, hot conditions, a high of 94. Heat indices to 102. Sunshine, hot, dry again Sunday, low 77, a high of 94. Heat indices to 102. I'm meteorologist Mark Thibodeau from the Weather Channel on San Antonio's official weather station, News Radio 1200 WOAI.
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7: The Texas State Board of Education's approved required reading list that includes stories from the Bible.
8: Chairman, by a vote of 9-5-1.
9: 9-5-1, the motion carries.
7: Board President Aaron Kinsey read the vote. The new list starts as early as elementary school with a picture book of David and Goliath. A truck driver is off to prison for 20 years after pleading guilty to charges related to a fatal crash on I-20 in Kaufman County. Alexis Gonzalez Compagnoni reportedly fell asleep at the wheel of an 18-wheeler, which plowed into several vehicles. That crash 1 year ago Sunday killed five people. And Houston's Venezuelan residents are collecting supplies to help the victims of the earthquakes that hit Caracas Wednesday night. The quakes caused widespread damage, killing hundreds and injuring thousands. A half dozen donation sites in the Houston area are collecting supplies. I'm Carrie Lockie.
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0: is Lee Habib, and this is Our American Stories. Up next, a story I found particularly fascinating. It's called Earthrise. Here's the story.
1: The year 1968 was by any measure a bad one for America. Senator Robert Kennedy and Reverend Martin Luther King were assassinated that year. Race riots swept the nation, and America was being torn apart by an ever-escalating presence in Vietnam.
2: I've been carrying it all day, but...
1: By all accounts, the event that saved 1968 from an endless barrage of bad news was a journey that propelled three men nearly a quarter of a million miles from the Earth. That journey to space and the iconic photograph that would come to define it, Earthrise, provided a moment of celebration, joy, and even hope in a nation desperately in need of all three. How did one of history's most iconic photographs come to be? Ironically, the very forces that impelled America to send troops to Southeast Asia propelled America into space, our global struggle with our communist adversary, the Soviet Union. America's race to space was set in motion when President John F. Kennedy commanded NASA to put a man on the moon before the end of the decade and before the Soviet Union. By 1968, America was losing that race and perpetually seemed to be a step behind the Russian space program. The Apollo 8 mission, thanks to some aggressive updates and flight alterations, finally put America in the lead. The Apollo 8 crew hurtled into space on December 21st on a Saturn V rocket that stood over 360 feet tall, the same height as a 36-story building, propelled by the nearly 160 million horsepower produced by its five F1 engines, and reached the moon in a mere 3 days, and on Christmas Eve Day. Once the spacecraft entered lunar orbit, it made 10 complete orbits before returning home. It was on the fourth pass that the Apollo 8's flight crew, Bill Anders, Frank Borman, and Jim Lovell, witnessed what would come to be known as an Earthrise for the very first time. Here is Bill Anders talking about that moment years later with a NASA official. And you will also hear the real-life audio of the crew back in 1968 talking about what they were seeing themselves.
3: So we were in lunar orbit, upside down and going backwards. So for the first several revolutions, and we didn't see the Earth. And didn't really think about that. And then we righted ourselves, you know, heads up, and twisted the spacecraft so it was going forward. And while Frank Borman was in the process of doing that, suddenly I saw out of the corner of my eye this color. It was shocking.
4: The Earth, a blue and white ball, just above the lunar horizon, 240,000 miles away.
5: Oh my God, look at that picture over there. There's the Earth coming up. Wow, is that pretty? You got a color film, Jim? Hand me a roll of color, quick.
6: Oh, man, that's great.
5: Where is it? Quick.
3: So I managed to get Lovell to get me a color magazine, put the long lens on and started snapping away.
5: Yep. Take your film.
6: Take your film up here.
5: Hey, let me just get the right setting here. Calm down, Lovell.
6: Oh, I got it right. Oh, that's a beautiful shot.
3: Without a light meter, I really didn't know what to set it. So I just took the f-stop and just took a shot, moved it, took a shot, moved it, and they really didn't think that much about it.
1: That evening, Americans and the world, nearly 1 billion in all,
0: watched in awe as America's intrepid space explorers broadcast a live Christmas Eve message while orbiting the moon. What could they say after seeing what they'd just seen?
7: We are now approaching lunar sunrise, and for all the people back on Earth, the crew of Apollo 8 has a message that we would like to send to you.
0: Bill Anders then started the largest mass televised Bible reading in world history, as each of the three crew members took turns reading the first 10 verses of Genesis. Days later, the negative that would become the world's most iconic photograph splashed safely in the Pacific Ocean on December 27th, developed and released for the world to see days not long after. In Life magazine's Year in Review edition, published on January 10th, 1969, Earthrise graced the cover. Life also printed the photo on a double-page spread alongside a poem by U.S. Poet Laureate James Dickey. Quote, "And behold, the blue planet steeped in its dream of reality, its calculated vision shaking with the only love." Years later, Apollo 8 crewmate Jim Lovell recalled the impact that moment had on the crew during his speech at the Washington National Cathedral during the National Air and Space Museum's 50th anniversary tribute to the Apollo 8 mission. Lovell closed things out with these words about the mission and that iconic photo that embodied it.
8: It was the American public, however, that received the greatest gift. After a year of controversy, Apollo 8 gave them a reason to be American. The flight of Apollo 8 can best be expressed by a telegram received by the crew. It only said, "Thanks, you saved 1968.
0: The story of Earthrise, one of the most iconic photos in history, here on Our American Stories. 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
0: And we continue with Our American Stories. T.C. Stallings is known for making one of the biggest runs in Louisville Cardinal football history. It was the game-winning run in overtime against the University of Kentucky. To this day, he's known for that play. He calls it, quote, one of the most significant events in my life, unquote. But what people don't know is the story behind that run. Here he is to share that story.
18: You know, I grew up in Cleveland, Ohio. And most of my life, I lived in the rougher parts. And, you know, I was the youngest of six. And I just began to shape my goals at that point because I didn't like how tough it was on me. I didn't like how tough it was on my mother. And I started to make the goal that I wanted to take care of her one day. And so I started to see on TV and through other things that you could go to college for free by playing football. And, you know, I knew nobody in my family would be able to afford to send me to college. And nobody had ever been, you know, nobody knew how to get there. And I wanted to be the first, and I wanted to play football. And so I started to put everything I could into getting there. I never forget when I was officially accepted as a scholarship athlete at the University of Louisville. And I mean, it's important that I let y'all know what it took to get there because I wasn't really prepared. It was hard to pass the ACT. I would go and I would try to take ACT prep courses and just anything I could, but I failed that test like three straight times. It was a fourth time that I passed. By that time, I had had over like 50 like letters from colleges, but they were kind of just dropping off when I was not passing the test, but Louisville stuck in there. And so I stuck with them. And, I signed my scholarship. I cried. I had done it. I had graduated high school, which was a big deal in my family, and was the first to go to college. And I was on my way. So I'm at Louisville, and I mean, those who know me know this is Louisville was then and now. This is one of the greatest blessings of my life. And so right away, all the work just began. I began to write my goals down, and I knew what I wanted to do. Like, my goal was to be the starting running back for the University of Louisville and get myself to the NFL, you know, and I knew I had to be great. So right off the bat, the first thing that happens is the coaches switched my position. and they picked me to go to the linebacker room. I go to the linebacker room. So now, and I'm like, Coach, I don't want to play linebacker. But I played a little bit in high school, but I'm a running back. That's what I came to college for. And he's like, well, we're picking the most athletic running backs to go. This is the sweetener over for me. You're athletic. You can play. You know, we need you. We got a surplus of running backs. We want to see you play linebacker, help us out. That's what we're short. We don't have a lot of linebackers, and we don't have a lot of time. And I'm just like, Coach, I hear you, but I just want to play running back. He's like, well, you know, you got an opportunity to start. I'm like, okay, so where you say the linebacker room was? Because I was starting was the key for me. And so I got all conference as a freshman for linebacker, playing linebacker. I had like 55 tackles and 2 sacks. And I worked hard, never complained. So I told him, I did everything you wanted me to do, Coach. All I want is one shot at playing running back. One shot. I mean, what do you have to lose? And at first, he really wasn't going for it. at all, you know? And so I'm like, I knew I had to come up with something different. So I went and talked to our offensive line coach. And they're like one of my favorite coaches, the offensive line coach. I could talk to him about anything. And I'm just like, look, I'm like, coach won't give me a shot. I just think he's kind of caught up in the guys that they have. And I get it. He ain't never seen me play is what it is. So if he saw me run the ball, I might have a chance. Coach asked me, did I have any film of me running? And I had my high school recruitment tape. So I gave it to our offensive line coach. He took it to the head coach, you know, and head coach was like, oh, I like the way he kind of really pushes it up in there. You one carry, you don't do something with it, you're going back to defense. I said, okay, that's fair. I appreciate that one carry. I took him serious. I don't know if he was joking or not, but I took that one carry and I did something with it. My experience as a Christian growing up was just more about habit than having a deep relationship with Jesus. And again, this is about as much as any of us knew. You know, my mother, myself, you know, this is just how I knew. I believed in God and I knew that you could ask him for things. You know, I knew to pray over my food. I knew to, you know, go to church on Sundays. I knew those types of things and I would do them. But I didn't have this deep-rooted faith. So it really wasn't hard to be fooled into thinking that you are really a super solid Christian if you just did some of the habits right. And that's what I was doing. And so there were people that would say, hey, is there somebody on the Louisville football team that wouldn't mind coming and sharing their faith with some kids? I would always be the one chosen to do those kinds of things. So I would go, you know, I would go and do these things. TC's a great Christian, you know, get Tony to do it. So I'm like, you know, no problem. I love to teach the kids, you know? So I would go and I would look at scriptures and prepare myself and go tell them everything that they're supposed to do. You know, watch your language, watch what you watch on TV. Like, be careful with that. You know, don't say this, don't do that, and teaching them all the things that they're supposed to be doing because they're kids and they need to be careful. But I'm an adult. I kind of know what I'm doing. The music ain't influencing me. So see, I would leave those places and pop in to whatever I wanted to listen to because I didn't think it mattered that I listened to those things. I would lust with the best of them, you know, running around at the parties while I'm out, you know, telling everybody what they need to do, and I'm living it out the best I can for what I knew. There was somebody following me around, like looking at how I live my life. And I'll never forget when he made himself known to me, because I'm on my way to lunch and he comes up to me and he says, hey, I want to study scripture with you. And I'm like, you know, the first thing that popped through your head when you think you're doing, you know, Christianity the way it's supposed to be done is you get prideful. I'm just like, man, you know how y'all kind of walk around campus looking for people to study scripture with, but I'm like, brother, I lead Bible studies on campus, and you know, I read. I'm kind of cool. You probably want to use that for somebody who needs that, you know. But I appreciate the offer. And so finally, he saw that he wasn't gonna get nowhere with me, and he's like, look, just what if we just do one Bible study one on one? And I leave you alone. And all I really heard was, I leave you alone. That excited me. I'm like, all right, well, I mean, if what, in my mind, I'm saying to myself, one Bible study to get rid of this guy? Perfect. Let's do it. In fact, Brother Wayne ain't got to wait. We can go tonight, all right? Get your Bible. We can go tonight. Let's go. So that night, he came to my room. And when he walked in, he had his Bible and a videotape. He just pops the tape in. I sit down on my bed, I'm watching. And when it comes on, it fades in, it just shows Jesus on the cross getting whipped. Like right off the bat, it's just a crucifixion, it's a reenactment. And I'm watching this and I'm like, okay. And it's just whip after whip. And you're seeing, you know, the agony. And then these scriptures start to scroll up and these words. And it's just saying things like, he died for your sins. He died for the sins of the world. And so many of us still freely commit these sins. And then you see in scriptures about what it truly means to follow him and don't conform to the world, and just all of these different things are just coming up. And I'm sitting up here reading scriptures, reading about how much he loves you, and it's just, and he's still getting beat in the background.
0: And you've been listening to T.C. Stallings share his story. And he starts off talking about where he grew up and how he grew up in a tough neighborhood where nobody in his family had ever gone to college. He wanted to be the first one. He saw football as his way to do it. He saw football as a way to get that scholarship and in the end get to the NFL and take care of his mom. Some adversity along the way, the ACTs. And he failed not once, not twice, but three times. But on the fourth time, well, he got what he needed, the score he needed, and he found himself at Louisville on a full ride. And then we started to hear about his faith journey. And if you listening who have one know exactly what he's talking about. When we come back, more of T.C. Stallings' story here on Our American Stories.
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5: 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Stallings' story. Let's pick up where we last left off.
6: Now, he left his play for quite some time, and I'm sitting up here, this big 218-pound running back was just humbled. I start crying. I mean, I'm like, I just wanted it to end, you know. And I honestly didn't feel like he was necessarily showing me anything I didn't know, but I mean, it's just, here I am, I'm face to face with it. So when the video ended, he just immediately opened up his Bible and he just started showing me even more scriptures about what it truly means to follow Jesus. And I'm looking at all of them and I'm like, I'm not doing any of these things. You know, it's like these scriptures, I had seen them before. I was familiar with them, but they just was, I never went this deep with them to like really draw out the true meaning. You know, scriptures about the Holy Spirit, how the Holy Spirit is supposed to change your life and lead your life. And all of this is just, I'm like, man, I felt bad. I felt, it was bad in a good kind of way. It just wasn't feeling good at that time. It's just, I felt good to know, but I felt embarrassed. I'm overwhelmed. And he's like, you know, Tony, the reason that I wanted to talk to you is because, you know, we all see you around here. You're the starting running back for Louisville and people be asking you to come speak. And, you know, you're speaking on behalf of Jesus Christ, but if people knew what we're talking about right now, like if they knew what these scriptures said, if they knew what it truly meant to be a Christ follower and to compare that to the life you live in, so they see you as a hypocrite. And that's it. The very next morning, I started trying to do everything right. It was like cold turkey, be the best Christian you could ever be. I feel like I was doing better before this kid come in and start showing me all the scriptures, and now it's harder to be a Christian now. I hate this, you know, and I was just really upset because it wasn't easy anymore. So I'm like, I look at my Bible, I was like, you know what, I just felt compelled to give it another quick read. I'm like, let me just, and I grab the Bible and I open it up, and I do not think this was an accident, but I open it up to 1 Corinthians chapter 9. Verse 24 through 27. I just started reading right there. And this is where it says, do you know that in a race, all the runners run, but only one gets the prize? So run to win. Each athlete goes into strict training. They do it to get a crown that will not last, but we do it to get a crown that will last forever. And I sat there and it just hit me like a ton of bricks. I just watched. Or read, rather. I just read Paul compare the effort of an athlete to the effort of a Christian. That's all he did right there. And he said that the athletes do it for stuff that won't last, but the Christian is supposed to do it for a crown that will last forever. And I'm like, well, do what? This is what I'm saying to myself as I'm reading the scripture. He said go into strict training. And that's when I was just blown away by the next thought that came to my head, and I know it came from the Lord because I still live by it today. But if the Lord could speak audibly, like right to me, this is what I felt like he was saying. You sat up here TC, and you had a fit last night because you was failing as a Christian. You know, you get mad about what the Holy Spirit ain't doing and what ain't working and what. But how's your effort? This Louisville team, you will do everything they tell you to do. When it's time to strength train, you're strength training. When it's time to endurance train, you're endurance training. But what about when it's time to strength train for me? What about when it's time to endurance train for me? What about the strict training that I try to put you through? For Louisville, you never quit. For me, you quit at the drop of a hat. The team meetings, you're always there. You skip church today because you ain't feel like coming to be with me. So yeah, you're a great player for the University of Louisville. You do everything your coach tells you to do. But what kind of player are you on my team? I got all of that from that scripture. And it was clear to me, God has done his part. His part is to save me, give me the Holy Spirit, give me his son, Jesus Christ. My part is to follow him, obey him, let him train me into the type of person I need to be. So I started thinking of it this way. God, Jesus Christ, and the Holy Spirit, those are my head coaches. And the game is life. And I'm always playing 365 days a year, 24/7. And the opponent is Satan. And the Bible is my playbook. And the question I always ask myself is, what kind of player would Jesus say I am each and every day? That was life-changing for me. So I go to the running backs meeting, and, you know, it's like it always is. You know, we sit down, and, you know, the jokes start coming out, and a lot of times inappropriate in the bad language, and, you know, the small talk and just all this stuff that I'm now working hard to not be attracted to, you know, and I'm working on myself. And so for me, it's, you kind of just got to wait till it's over. You know, I'm ducking my head. I'm obviously uncomfortable. And, you know, the players were noticing and the coach was noticing. So when the meeting ended, we were all leaving, and my running back coach stopped me and wanted to talk to me. And he was just like, you know, what's your problem? He's like, you really had a problem today. What's going on? I told him, after just being pressed to give an answer, I'm just like, look, God runs my life now. So whenever we are talking about football and the things that can help me grow as a player, I'm all ears. But we start talking about all this other stuff, I ain't going to be listening. I don't want nothing to do with it. And that didn't really sit well with him. And I really think he struggled with the old me versus the new me, but he hit me with some words that would stay with me the whole rest of the day. God might control your life, but I control the running back rotation. You just remember that. I had a choice to make. This is how I started to think. So I'm just like, now comes the compromise option in my mind. As I sit in my dorm room, I'm like, all I got to do is laugh at a few little stupid jokes and just like not make this an issue, and then everything's good. What's so bad about that? But remember, you know, I'm studying scripture now. And I had a regular reading habit and praying habit that really meant something to me now. So I'm reading scripture, and I see the book of Matthew where he's like, if you deny me before men, I'll deny you before the Father. But if you honor me before men, I'll honor you before the Father. And that just made the decision for me. There's no way that I'm going to put anything ahead of honoring Jesus Christ. When I went back to the meeting, it was pretty much the same meeting that it always is. And I was the same way that I was before. And you could tell, it was just like these like battle lines were drawn, because from that point on, coach has really kind of gravitated away from me. I mean, he never was really all in on it anyway, but I worked hard.
5: And you're listening to T.C. Stallings telling the story about the battle between his faith walk and his earthly walk. Again, for any of you who have a faith walk, any kind, you know exactly what he's talking about, that struggle and that temptation. And he got that word from his Lord, and that was, you never quit for Louisville, but you quit at the drop of a hat. when it comes to me. God did his part, he realized as he was reading scripture. My part is to follow him and to have him train me up. The Bible is my playbook now. And now here he is stuck in a conflict. The coach essentially says to him, God might control your life, but I control the running back rotation. Will he compromise? Will he laugh at inappropriate things, things that just don't work with his spirit anymore, or not? And what will the consequences be? We'll find out what happens next in T.C. Stallings' life. His faith walk versus his football walk continues here on Our American Stories.
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5: And we continue with our American stories and T.C. Stallings' story. Let's pick up where we last left off.
6: As I watched him support, you know, those that kind of got along with him better, I knew that I was kind of going to be on my own. Like, this is going to be the challenge of a lifetime. And here we are gearing up for the first game of the season. All I could do is control what I can control. So I knew he probably would prefer somebody else get the spot. But I held my own in practice. I stayed in a position where I wasn't giving up my spot. And so for the season opener against UK, I was listed as a starter. If I don't play well, my dream is done. Boom, we come running out.
12: And here come the Cardinals.
6: And I remember, I knew I was going to start the game, and I just wanted to start good. And I felt confident, but things just didn't start out the way I planned at all.
12: On a third and one, and they give it to Stallings. I'm not sure. I think he's going to be a little bit shy.
23: Yeah, it's going to be close. He snuck through there, but I think his knees were already on the ground.
6: I was so nervous about the wrong thing. I wasn't nervous about playing football. I was nervous about how much I would play. But they switched running backs, like right off the bat. And I'm like, here we go.
12: Here's a draw play. They give it off at 32. That's Chris Lester. And he gives it to Lester again. And Lester fights and looks like he has the first down. Lester again. He turns the corner and Lester has another Cardinal first down.
6: So now I started to see what we got going here. Whoever did better in this game was going to be the starter. So then finally, I get in. You know, I took the ball and I just made this quick cut. And I was going. I had a nice run.
12: Here's the give. Big hole up the middle. 27, Tony Stallings. Stallings still on his feet and fights his way to the 43. Good effort by Stallings that time. Nick Selly was a guy.
6: And I'm starting to, and I'm like, yeah, I needed that. Like, it was a really, really good run. Then I get called off the field before I could really get warmed up. I was like, it's slipping away. It's slipping away. But then the rains came.
12: And again, officials have detected lightning in the area and determined that conditions may be unsafe for the game to continue, so they've asked everyone to, in an orderly fashion, to return to their cars here at Papa John's Cardinal Stadium as the rain really blows in here in a 19-14, what we call a suspended game at this point due to lightning.
6: Now, I'm gonna tell you, I think to this day that God knew I needed that storm, because that was an hour and 14-minute rain delay. And I didn't even go. Normally, like everybody goes and meets as a group. Like, the running backs go to running backs, the wide receivers go to wide receivers. They say, I didn't even go. I went straight to the bathroom. And I was in there by myself. And I'll never forget this, man. I started to look into the mirror. Water is dripping down and sweat. And I'm just looking at myself. And I'm just like, what are you doing? And I just started to pray. If I have to give up my starting position to show that I have full faith in you, that you're first place in my life, that's fine. I get that.

0: Like, if I'm gonna lose it, let me lose it. But let me go out there and play the way I know I can play. I'm nervous. I'm scared. I'm looking over my shoulder. I just want to stop that. Just let me do what I know I can do. And if you want to take this away from me, you take it. Just give me peace. Just let me play the way I know I can play. And I'm just sitting here just like begging and pleading in this mirror. And honestly, it's just like the movies, man, where I just started to feel a sense of peace. Like, I really just started to feel it. And I felt like if I really go out there and just have this peace, that's faith. Next thing I know, they was yelling for everybody, it's time to go back out. Hour and 14 minutes, and I needed every minute. So yeah, I didn't think it mean I was gonna go out there and crush it. But that's kind of what started to happen.
1: Here's the give to Stallings. Stallings inside the 20. Stallings to the 10, to the 9-yard line.
0: First carry, I'm gone. Straight up the middle, gone. Put some moves on, gone. Long run. And now, when I get up normally after a play like that, I get pulled out the game and the other running back comes in. Coach called the same play again. I hit it again. Boom. Straight up through there. Bang. Almost scored. They call my play again. I mean, this is a dream. Every single play was to me, this series. I got that ball. I ran straight ahead. Ran into the defensive end, carried that boy in the end zone, and scored a touchdown.
1: Penalty. Louisville trying to take the lead for the first time. Stallings. Touchdown, Louisville!
0: And I just remember going straight down to my knees. And I started thanking God. And I knew they were going to keep rotating. Because I know that, you know, Coach would want his guy to do well. And he got in, he did okay. But when I got in, it was the same thing. I get the ball, it's the same stuff. I'm just relentless.
1: And he handed off up the middle, big hole for Stallings. Stallings still on his feet to the 20. Stallings to the 28-yard line.
0: I was running like I was possessed.
1: Give to Stallings. Stallings trying to get outside. Stallings to the 33. First down, Cardinals.
2: Stallings on the turn.
0: I think everybody knows I can run the ball now. I'm over 100 yards. You know, I got a touchdown. It don't even matter what the other guy does right now, because the game's tied now. We're going back and forth. We're going into overtime. So now, it's crazy because I go and get my helmet. And the other running back went to get his too. And so like, because we don't know who's going in. We've been rotating all night, pretty much 50-50. When my running back coach says, Stallings, you in. I can't describe how I was feeling when I heard that, because I knew that couldn't win anyway. And I knew they was going to run the ball. And now I'm going in. This is the group that's going to have an opportunity to beat Kentucky. And I can see it as plain as day. Like right now, I'll never forget this. Dave came to the huddle and he said, let's go, Tony. Ace right, 24 counter. Ready, break.
1: 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Give to Stallings. Stallings takes the middle. Stallings at the 10. Cardinals win. Cardinals win. Touchdown, Stallings. We picked the right team player in the game. Little did we know.
0: But now you know the story behind the run. It's a story I've been wanting to tell for a long time, but I needed to tell it the way the Lord wanted me to tell it. So where the focus won't be on football, it won't be on me, it won't be on no coaches, it won't be on Louisville, it won't be on UK. It'll be about Jesus Christ, the peace that he provides, and the plan that he'll have for your life, if you're just willing to trust him.
3: 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And a special thanks to Vision Video for this story. To learn more about TC, check out his website at tcstallings.life. tcstallings.life. And what a story.

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12: A shaky ceasefire. I'm Chris DeMeo, Fox News. The U.S. striking Iranian targets after Iranian drones attacked the cargo ship, despite the two countries signing a memorandum of understanding on June 17th. Fox's Jennifer Griffin has more from Washington.
13: The airstrikes lasted about 1 hour. Four targets were struck. A senior U.S. official tells me six U.S. warplanes were involved in the strikes. The targets were along the Iranian coast, bordering the Strait of Hormuz and Keshem Island. In what was said to be a post from Iranian broadcasting, Iran has repeatedly stated that the situation in the Strait of Hormuz will not return to what it was before the U.S. attack on Iran. Any transit through the strait must follow the routes announced by Iran. Otherwise, the security of vessels cannot be guaranteed. But Iran's state-run media Fars News Agency says those threats of escalation are fake.
12: Vice President Vance claimed that the Iranians should pick up the phone if they have disagreements about the memorandum and that violence will be met with violence. Former National Security Advisor John Bolton pleading guilty to mishandling classified information.
14: Prosecutors recommending he spend up to 5 years in prison and a fine of more than $2 million. The DOJ says between 2018 and 2019, he emailed more than 1,000 pages of information about his day-to-day activities as National Security Advisor, including top secret information, to a pair of family members, neither person authorized to receive it. The information apparently also included notes compiled for a book critical of President Trump, but prosecutors say he didn't include any of that top secret information in the book.

0: Olson pleaded guilty rather than going to trial, where had he lost, he could have faced decades behind bars. The case becoming even more serious when officials learned that Bolton's emails were stolen by foreign hackers.
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3: Far northwest, watch for construction activity on the loop. 1604 westbound at La Cantera, the off-ramp affected. Northwest, it's 10 eastbound at UTSA Boulevard. Off-ramp affected there as well. North of downtown, 10 upper level westbound at Frio at last report. Two lanes are closed. 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
4: Hot and humid weather ahead this weekend. Just a few clouds around overnight, a low in the mid-70s. Partly to mostly sunny on Saturday. Sunny, hot conditions, a high of 94. Heat indices to 102. Sunshine, hot, dry again Sunday, low 77, a high of 94. Heat indices to 102. I'm meteorologist Mark Thibodeau from the Weather Channel on San Antonio's official weather station, News Radio 1200 WOAI.
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5: The Texas State Board of Education's approved required reading list that includes stories from the Bible.
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7: 9-5-1, the motion carries.
5: Board President Aaron Kinsey read the vote. The new list starts as early as elementary school with a picture book of David and Goliath. A truck driver is off to prison for 20 years after pleading guilty to charges related to a fatal crash on I-20 in Kaufman County. Alexis Gonzalez Compagnoni reportedly fell asleep at the wheel of an 18-wheeler, which plowed into several vehicles. That crash 1 year ago Sunday killed five people. And Houston's Venezuelan residents are collecting supplies to help the victims of the earthquakes that hit Caracas Wednesday night. The quakes caused widespread damage, killing hundreds and injuring thousands. A half dozen donation sites in the Houston area are collecting supplies. I'm Carrie Lockie.
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24: Has encountered with his time on the job, how that's changed the way he thinks. I would say that's a job that would change you. If you want to email the show, Ryan Recker at coasttocoastam.com. I do check my emails. And by the way, this topic tonight was because of a listener named Rebecca from Minnesota. She requested it. And I messaged Tom and I said, what do you think? And he said, let's do it. So I'm really looking forward to the first half with Ethan. And, you know, I always check my emails in between the break. Ryan Recker at coasttocoastam.com. I try to reply to them during the breaks, things like that. I already have questions, like Matthew has a crime scene cleanup question already in the chamber. So we'll all try to get to that at some point during the interview. But if you have questions and maybe can't call in, I always check the emails. That's the way to do it. Ethan Fearson is our guest, and we're going to join him coming up after the break on Coast to Coast AM. Don't go anywhere.
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24: And welcome back to Coast AM. I'm Ryan Recker. If you want to email me, ryanrecker@coasttocoastam.com. Joining us here in the first half of the show is the owner of Syndicon. It's a biohazard remediation company in Southern California, founded some time ago, 2008, with his wife, Vanessa. Ethan Fearson, thank you so much for joining us on Coast to Coast AM.
0: Yeah, you're welcome. Thanks for having me.
24: I have watched the TV show Hoarders, and I'll tell you that it only takes one episode of watching Hoarders for me to want to clear out all the junk in my house. The compulsion to immediately start cleaning happens after, I don't know, maybe half a show even. It'll start to do that. I can't imagine what it's like for you to walk into some of these situations and have to deal with it in real life. I can turn the TV off. This is your career.
0: Yeah, that's right. I mean, you're certainly not alone. It is it's a common feeling amongst people who have worked for me. Some clients I've worked for, they spend about 5 minutes in there and they, you know, at the end of the day, they want to go home and just clear out everything in their house.
24: Yep. Well, you do crime scene cleanup too, and fire and water and mold, and the hoarding thing's really interesting because the psychological side of it. I sympathize with anyone that's had a fire in their house or had water back up in their house, flooding. It's terrible to have to deal with that, but this is a whole different type of beast. So I'm hoping you can talk about some of the different hoarding situations you've had to deal with, and tell me what that's like when you first walk into a house. Is it just all a mess, or do you ever walk into a home and it's just neatly boxed up?
0: Both of those are true. We get all sorts of situations. Oh yeah, there's degrees of hoarding, and from, you know, very minor where it's just, you know, I have you know, a collection of porcelain dolls that just have overtaken my house. To the point where you literally have to climb over mountains of garbage and stuff to get anywhere in the house at all.
24: The porcelain doll thing's interesting because I think a lot of people listening here will have to deal with that at some point in their life when a parent passes away. So do you find a lot of that where, okay, mom and dad collected Coca-Cola memorabilia and you walk in and it's just filled to the brim and they don't know what to do with it? They're overwhelmed. How many times is that the case?
0: It does happen. I wouldn't say it's rare, but it's more often than not. There is a lot of just trash and debris and you name it.
24: What do people hoard then? What have you found that is more of a common thread?
0: It's really hard to nail that down. I've seen so many. We classify hoarders based on what they collect. For example, we had one house where it was nothing but newspapers, about 4 or 5 feet high throughout the entire house. In addition to that, there was a water leak. So, and it had been going for, you know, who knows how long. So all of that newspaper was like, it was a huge stack of just, you know, 4 to 5 feet thick of paper mache. Yeah, I mean, but we've had, you know, people collect animals. Cats are usually the most common offender. Cardboard boxes, not even stuff in them, just straight up cardboard boxes. I mean, it's not that hoarders collect one type of thing. It's anything you can imagine I've probably seen on a hoarding job.
24: Wow. Is hoarding a mental illness?
0: It can be. I mean, it's definitely a mental condition. Interestingly enough, what we've kind of discovered in our years of working with hoarders is that every time, not most of the time, not half the time, every single time, when we can either talk to the hoarder, which is rare, or we talk to the family member, we find out that they started hoarding after they lost a loved one. Now, whether that's a parent, a sibling, a spouse, sometimes a pet, it triggers something and they start collecting. They get locked in to that moment in time to where they lost that loved one. Like I'll give you an example. We had, one of our probably top five worst hoarding jobs we've ever done. The hoarder was still there and we were clearing out her house and she said, when you go into the living room next to the front door, there's a chair and on that chair is a bag of oranges. I want to make sure you save those. And I'm thinking, she just went to the store the last day or two. There's a bag of oranges. Sure, of course, we're going to save that. It's still good food. So we're working our way into the living room. We get to the front door. There's a stack of newspapers on this chair, and we're throwing it away. And I get to the bag of oranges, and they are months old. They are like mummified, petrified oranges. And she, I was like, well, this can't be what she was talking about. So I threw them away. And she grabbed it out of the trash can, and she's like, no, I want to save these. And I realized in that moment she had lost her husband. And it was at that time where I realized that she didn't see that bag of oranges as they were that moment. She saw them as they were the day she brought them home, which was when her husband was still alive. So it's a common thread. It's every single one, they've lost somebody, and for whatever reason, they just get stuck in that moment in time, and everything, despite how it looks, spider webs, cockroaches, rats, you name it, they don't see that. They are literally looking at the house as it was when their loved one died.
24: Wow. Yeah, I get that mentality in some ways. When my grandma passed away, my parents, particularly my mom, this was my mom's mom, they did not want to give up the phone number, even though no one lived at the house anymore. And it was one of those things where it was a connection to them. And it's not oranges, I'll give you that. But I think that type of mindset, I can understand that. And you're mentioning that sometimes you get to talk to the person who is doing the hoarding, and other times you don't. On the TV show, they always have the person there. And it's right. Documented on the A&E, very popular A&E show. And they try to talk them through it. Okay, we need to help you change the way you think about the oranges to, you know, so you can get past this. But you're saying that in real life, when you're doing these type of calls, you're not really working with the person that's doing the hoarding.
0: We are sometimes. I would say probably about 80% of the time, the hoarder is either sick and in the hospital and very unlikely coming back, or they've already passed away. And the family comes in, you know, to take care of the house. They knew nothing about the situation. They find out it's, you know, completely hoarded. So it's kind of a surprise to everyone most of the time.
24: Yeah, I can understand that, because they hide it pretty well. On the TV show, too, you hear the same thing. You know who knows? The neighbors always know. The neighbors are always trying to tell the city, hey, they haven't mowed their lawn all summer, and the smell is terrible, and they got 40 cats, and I'm pretty sure there's, you know, a hole in the roof. So neighbors normally tip people off, but a lot of times authorities are a little bit slow to react to those sort of things. Are you finding that sometimes the people are in the hospital, is it because of their age and they age out of the house, or is it because of the conditions of the home may have given them a medical condition?
0: It's usually both. I mean, some hoarding situations, hoarding in general is probably, of everything that we do, it's one of, if not the most hazardous type of job that we do. You know, every time we go into a job, we have to do a hazard assessment for the safety of our crew. So we're looking out for things like electrical hazards, stuff that's going to stab or poke us, slip hazards, anything like that. And in a hoarding situation, in a severe hoarding situation, you have pretty much everything. You've got water, because what happens is they hoard and they're embarrassed about it. They don't want anybody to come in and try and, you know, fix a toilet that's leaking. So it doesn't get fixed and it just goes on leaking. Well, water creates mold. So then you get a mold situation. And because of all the stuff that's in the house, the water creeps into all that stuff. Mold starts to grow everywhere. So you have water, which is its own hazard. You have mold, which is its own hazard. You have electrical situations. A lot of times you have extension cords running all throughout the house because they can't access the outlets. So that creates a not only an electrocution hazard, but also a tripping hazard. You have situations where an avalanche could happen, depending on how high up the stuff is stacked, slip and falls. I mean, you have every type of hazard that we run into on a job is mostly at one hoarding job.
24: Right. And you're doing crime scenes, too. Are you saying that hoarders and cleaning up after them is worse than blood?
0: 100%.
24: Wow. Okay, why? So I know you mentioned all those issues with the hoarding thing. I would assume that if you come across large pools of blood, that almost would be more dangerous than mold.
0: Yes and no. I mean, blood can be, it is pathogenic, depending on what the person had. But the thing is blood is not going to necessarily, unless it's dried and disturbed, it's not going to become airborne. Whereas mold, the way that it reproduces is it sporulates. So it shoots out spores into the air, and those spores land on other surfaces, and then that starts to grow, and then shoots out more spores, et cetera. So when you're dealing with a situation that has a lot of mold, you have a very, very high spore count in the air, and that's obviously a breathing hazard. Depending on what type of mold it is, you have different toxigenic strains that could produce health effects. But the blood itself, I mean, unless you're ingesting it or, getting it onto your skin where you have a cut, the odds of contracting anything from that are very minimal as long as you are taking proper safety protocols.
24: I wasn't expecting to hear I'll take blood 7 days a week over a hoarding situation. And I know that this is kind of a look into the type of properties that you're going into. And I know Southern California is different from where I live in the Detroit area. Home values vary a lot in Southern California versus Michigan. But let's say $1 million house, someone that thinks about what $1 million house is. Now, in L.A., or San Francisco, $1 million house is not going to be, it's all that extravagant. Much. But let's say you have a 2,500 square foot house, nice piece of property, updated, everything looks nice. Do you find hoarding situations in places like that? Or is it mostly, small homes that have not been kept up?
0: Hoarding affects everybody. It doesn't matter your race. It doesn't matter your gender. It doesn't matter your social status, how much money you have, where you live. None of that matters. It affects everybody of every class and every type. We've done houses in really, really, degraded neighborhoods. We've done hoarding jobs in Beverly Hills. And everywhere in between. So it really doesn't affect a certain type of person. It's, again, depends more on their mental state and how they are when they lose somebody. And we all experience loss at whatever, however much money we have, we always lose people.
24: Yeah. And the sad thing is, a lot of times, you're right, the people that are in these hoarding situations, they don't want people to know the way they live. And the TV show, I mean, even looking at the bathroom was enough, let alone the kitchen. Are you talking about when you walk in, it is from the front door to the back door, everything's stacked? Or are there certain instances where some rooms are untouched? Because I've seen that on the TV show as well.
0: Oh, yeah. No, I mean, like I said, there's different degrees of hoarding. So sometimes you'll have the house itself looks completely normal, like any other standard living situation. And then you go into the master bedroom and you find it's, packed with clothes and newspapers and fast food containers and soda cans and everything in between. It really depends. I mean, it doesn't affect everybody the same. Like I said, there are different degrees of hoarding. So it really just depends on the situation. We'll determine really how we approach it.
24: Do you ever find anything valuable when you're going through properties?
0: Every now and then. We have found some interesting collections. We had one client. He was a World War II veteran, and he had literally been hoarding for like the last 30 years. And he had a pretty decent collection of Nazi memorabilia. He had about, I think it was like 150 guns throughout the house. We found two coffee cans under the bed just stacked with cash. We didn't count it all out, but we counted some of it, and we estimated it was about $30,000 just sitting in a U-Ban coffee can.
24: Oh, wow. Yeah. People hide stuff, gold, silver, coins, things of value outside of safes. Do you ever find traps? Because when you're talking about the World War II, if you have 150 guns, my first thought would be you might be setting some traps in case people came into that house.
0: Yeah, it is something we are always – it's always in the back of our mind. Usually when traps are involved, you've got some sort of illicit operation going on, like a meth lab. We've never encountered a situation like that, but I have heard stories about it.
24: All right. What's worse now, hoarding or meth labs?
0: Meth labs can, they're very, very, very tedious in the remediation process. But again, hoarding is nothing really compares to a hoarding job.
24: Yeah, and I don't know what the disclosure laws when real estate. I know if you have a meth lab, you have to disclose that. Do you have to disclose hoarding? I wonder if you had to go in and clean a place out. Probably not, unless there were some pretty extreme situations of water damage, you know, mold, things like that.
0: Yeah, the mold you would probably, I mean, obviously depending on state regulations. I know in California, the mold would have to be disclosed. The hoarding, not so much.
24: Yep. Do you ever have repeat clients? So let's say you go in, clean a place out, and then you're back there a year later.
0: We've had a couple. It doesn't happen very often. We have some property managers where they'll have, you know, they'll have hoarders in some of their units. So we'll work with them multiple times, not the same unit, the same hoarder necessarily. But we did have one that I can think of off the top of my head. We were at her apartment about every 6 months. It wasn't really a severe hoarding situation. She just had a lot on her plate, and she was going through depression. So it just kind of got out of hand for her. It got to a point where she couldn't handle it herself. So she called us. We were there about every 6 months for about 5 years.
24: You know, something else that happens on the TV show is that when you're going through the process, they at first were a willing participant, and then they turned not into a willing participant. So there might have been someone that convinced them, okay, let's go through this. It's not going to be so bad. And then eventually when they're actually seeing things come out of their home, they're saying, stop touching my oranges. Do you get that a lot?
0: Yes, it has definitely happened. And the thing you have to keep in mind is as you pointed out, when they lost somebody, it's the things that are in the house for whatever reason, whether logical or not, they hold some sort of connection to the person that they lost. So when you are convincing them, you're not really convincing them. They are reluctantly agreeing to have it cleaned out. And then when they start seeing this stuff, in their mind, they are, you're taking away their connection to, you know, their husband or whatever, whoever they lost. So it really just starts to kind of compound and make everything worse. And that's when they kind of flip out and they don't want to do it anymore.
24: Without getting too personal, Ethan, what does your home look like?
0: It's actually very nice. It's
24: okay.
0: You know, we have four kids and four dogs, so it tends to be messy at times, but certainly not hard. Oh,
24: good luck with the four kids, man. You're going to have, there's no way you'll be able to keep up with that. Because I think if I had a job like this, immediately my thoughts would be, my personal habits would be changing. The way I look at my own home would change. I'm guessing you've probably had moments like that too.
0: Luckily, I have a wife that takes care of the house very well while she's here. You know, if you've ever heard of the cobbler who wears, you know, old beaten up shoes, or the carpenter who has, you know,
24: oh, yeah,
0: decrepit cabinets, it's, you do it while you're at work all day. The last thing you want to do is do it when you get home.
24: Yeah, it's like saying you don't buy a car from a mechanic because they don't work on their own car because they are done with it by the time they get out of the shop. I get it. Ethan Fearson is our guest and the owner of a biohazard remediation company throughout Southern California. Sendacon is the name of it, and we're going to continue talking about hoarding situations and crime scene cleanup with Ethan after the break on Coast to Coast AM. Don't go anywhere.

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1: And our guest here is Ethan Fearson. He's the owner of Syndicon. It's a biohazard remediation company in Southern California. Find it throughout. It's an interesting discussion when it comes to hoarding and crime scene cleanup. I'm really fascinated by all of this. And sometimes you can look at a story and say, okay, I

0: seen the TV show, but this is a guy that lives the hoarder TV show. I find it truly fascinating. It makes me wonder, too, he says a lot of times, people just are embarrassed and they don't want to ask for help. They think it's beyond help. They don't want people to know the way they live. Next time I go to work, I may be profiling my coworkers thinking, okay, which one of these has the best potential to be a hoarder? And then I'm going to try my best not to look in a mirror and say, maybe it is me as I look around my office right now. We'll continue our conversation with Ethan. And if you have any questions for him, feel free to give me an email, ryanrecker@coasttocoastam.com. 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
0: And welcome back to Coast AM. Our guest is Ethan Pearson. He is the owner of Syndicon. They are a biohazard remediation company. Him and his wife founded it in 2008. Vanessa, and you have four kids. Are they going to be growing up and getting into the business, Ethan? Or are you going to tell your kids, don't do the hoarding thing?
5: Yeah, well, our oldest is already, he's already in the field. He's working. He's 18, so.
0: Is that right? Okay, yep. 18. He's getting right into it. So family business in that sense.
5: Yes,
0: I've seen some interesting emails come in, and there was one email in particular I saw, if I can find it. I think it's William who emailed and said, my father grew up in the Depression. They always were arguing about money. And curious how different generations handle this. And I find that really fascinating because I remember my grandma, who also grew up in the Depression. She would do things like wash out Ziploc bags and leave them out to dry and reuse them. And I would say, Grandma, what are you doing? You know, and she said, growing up in the Depression, if you didn't do things like this, you'd have nothing. Do you find people with that type of mindset are susceptible to hoarding? Because once they have the means and they're out of the Depression mindset, they're like, I just got to hold on to everything because that's the way I grew up.
5: You know, I have heard a lot of talk about it within the industry. I personally have not really come across that so much. A lot of the stuff that's held on to the hoarder seems like it's valuable or usable, whereas any other rational person would look at that and go, well, that's obviously trash. The logic is definitely there. What I have found with hoarding situations, you know, just about every single time is there is no logic to it.
0: I'm fascinated by it. And being a gawker probably doesn't help the situation. What do you do if, let's say, a loved one or someone you work with, a colleague, you suspect they may be in over their head? Do you find there's any techniques you can bring this up to them to help them?
5: Honestly, it's easy for us to do a hoarding job because we don't have any attachment to the house, the hoarder themselves, anything that's in the house. There's no real or sentimental attachment for us. So it's easy for us to go in and clean out a situation like that. Whereas if you're trying to help a family member yourself, and I've seen it a number of times where people go, oh, we'll just throw stuff away. And they get in there and very, very quickly find out that it's too much for them. They get overwhelmed because, again, they have a sentimental attachment to either the person or the stuff that's in there. And they spend more time, you know, going through stuff, looking at old photo albums, stuff like that to reestablish their connection as opposed to getting it cleared out, which is our goal.
0: Yeah. There was an old episode of Home Improvement. Probably didn't think this was going to come up on the show today. They were clearing out their mom's house, I believe, and they were getting it all cleared out and they had all the memories of the house. And they kept talking about this wooden banister and all the memories on the banister. And then, of course, the new homeowners came through and said, oh, we can't wait to take that out and replace it. And they were devastated, the thought that anyone would replace that. And thinking about the hoarding situation with loved ones coming in, they probably sometimes have a hard time letting go too. You're right. Do you ever have to argue with family members? Or do you ever have to walk away from a job because people just don't want to give up things, or family members that hired you just don't want to give up things?
5: I think in the last 18 years, there's been maybe two jobs that we've actually walked away from because of a situation like that. For the most part, I'll give you the example of a hoarder who's passed away. The family comes in, they, you know, want the house cleared out. They're our client, so we're working for them. If they say they want to hold on to something, then we let them hold on to it. We just focus on the stuff that they don't want to hold on to. There are some situations where by the end of the job, you know, there's three rooms just packed full of stuff that's all been saved, but it's objectively valuable, either as sentimental or really actually valuable.
0: Mm-hmm. How many dumpsters do you normally fill up when you're clearing out a house?
5: Well, the rule of thumb is it's one dumpster per room, and that's for a standard hoarding situation. So if you have a three-bedroom house, it's probably going to be about three dumpsters.
0: Wow. Okay. That was a lot more than I thought you're about to say. Can you salvage anything that comes out of it? Or, you know, as soon as water and mold's involved, it's pretty much all a loss.
5: No, there are a number. I mean, a lot of hoarding jobs were able to salvage some stuff, depending on the situation. We'll get some situations where the family says, you know, we don't want anything in there. We just want the house empty. Whatever you find is yours. Throw everything away. But there's lots of times where we find, like I said, at the end of a job, we'll have, you know, like a garage full of stuff that is salvageable, usable, sellable, whatever.
0: You know, it's interesting, too, when it comes to neighbors who pick up on this. It seems like if you report the neighbor and the living conditions they're in, the police are not normally interested unless there's animals involved. Then they'll be interested. Is that the case?
5: That is going to be a city ordinance issue, because we've had some cities that they just, you know, they won't touch it with a 10-foot pole. You can call code enforcement. You can call the health department. There was one particular case we did in Los Angeles where the neighbor was the hoarder and they were hoarding rats. I mean, they literally were just keeping rats. They had they had very little belongings in the house. They had tons and tons of cages and rats and rat nests, and it was just, it was a big situation. The neighbors had just bought the house. They had a, you know, a young daughter, and they would see rats running on their wall, running through their backyard, climbing up trees. And again, the neighbors usually know, so they reported the neighbors, and they tried everybody. They called the code enforcement, they called the health department, they called vector control. They called everybody, and nobody would do anything about it until they called the news. And they came out, they did a story on it, and that's when the local agencies got involved, and they hired us, and we got it cleared out.
0: Wow. So it really depends on the city. Can you best describe the smell?
5: Of rats?
0: What did it smell like walking into a property like that?
5: It's a very sickly, sour, sweet smell. I mean, it's not pleasant. It is absolutely not pleasant.
0: Do you have to put on the little Vaseline or whatever underneath your nose like they do the morticians and things like that?
5: So that is, I would say it's outdated. When you're dealing with a hoarding situation, I mean, we go in with, other than that situation, I mean, we're in full PPE. We have full suits. We have full face respirators, two layers of gloves. I mean, it's, especially right now with, you know, people kind of freaking out about hantavirus, it's a very real concern with rats. So when you're going to a situation like that where it's nothing but rats, we are absolutely decked out in PPE. You know, so we, but the Vaseline thing is, if you go into a hoarding situation where there's relatively few hazards, one of the absolute hazard that will be in every single hoarding job is a respiratory hazard. So it's usually a lot of dust. And as you start moving stuff around, it's going to kick up a lot of dust. So if you've got Vaseline over your lip, very quickly, that's going to get, it's the dust and the air particles, that it's all going to stick to that Vaseline. And your lips will get dried out. And it's just kind of a habit where you go to lick your lips, and you definitely don't want to be licking that.
0: Oh, no way. All right. Do you ever find dead animals? Dead animals. Do you ever find, have you ever found a human body?
5: We've never found a human body. We found, you know, the aftermath of a hoarder who passed away in the home. But as far as human remains, we've never found. We have found plenty of animal carcasses, cats, dogs, rats, you know, possums, raccoons. We find carcasses a lot.
0: Let me ask this. I don't know. I know everyone's different. Would you ever purchase a home if you found out it was a hoarding situation before you?
5: If I did, I would absolutely make sure that I did a number of very thorough inspections throughout the home to make sure everything was intact. But yeah, I mean, hoarding itself, it can be handled.
0: I find the news thing is interesting. They contacted the news, and that's how they got attention that was necessary there. Would you recommend that in a situation, or do you think that's shaming them? Like, well, let's say you need to get attention to a spot. How would you do it if it was your neighbor to try to get that remedied?
5: I mean, if you've tried everything else and nobody wants to step up and do anything, the news is your best bet. In most cases, the hoarding is usually, it doesn't really spill over into the neighbors' houses. So it doesn't usually require that level of intervention. In that particular case, I mean, the rats were obviously not staying in the house and they were, you know, spreading throughout the neighborhood. So absolutely, that was the best call, I think, in that particular situation. But I mean, there was one in the news recently. We didn't actually take care of that house, but it was It was on the news. It was, I think the hoarder passed away, and the house was hoarded, but then it was taken over by meth heads, and they just turned it into a drug lab, and there were homeless people coming in and out of it at all hours of the day, and it just was creating a real nuisance for the neighborhood, and nobody was doing anything about it. So somebody called the news, and then it got attention, and it got taken care of. So in some cases, it may be what's needed to get that handled.
0: Yeah, and that happens a lot, you know. I work in news here in Detroit, and we just had a story where, you know, same thing, a home, it was 40 cats, and the neighbors called police a bunch of times and nothing happened. And there was a water leak, so there was standing water in the basement with all the stuff that was being hoarded in it. It was just a nightmare. But you find the abandoned homes, that has been a big issue with local fire departments, because you get homeless or drug addicts that go into these abandoned homes, they start fires because the electricity's turned off, and that becomes a dangerous situation if it catches on, because now, you know, they're sending emergency crews in to look for people, and these firefighters' lives are in jeopardy. So yeah, there is a health related issue to it, because if these things get out of control, do you find, okay, going to the fire side of it, let's say a house is filled to the brim with things, you're saying that there's more issues with water and mold than there is fire risks? Or do you find sometimes fires have been started inside these homes too?
5: I mean, one particular job that comes to mind was it was hoarded, and then it caught on fire, and the fire department came, put out the fire. But then nothing was done after that. So the water that the fire department used to put out that fire then sat in that house, and it was a three-story house. And so you walked in on the middle level, and there was one up above and one down, and the fire was on the top story. So all that water sat and then made its way down the lower two stories. So it was a pretty gnarly situation. But I mean, the water is what we run into more often than fire, if I'm being honest.
0: Yeah. How many situations do you find where the plumbing's not working or the water shut off?
5: Almost every single one. The water's not shut off. The water, because that, if the water is off, that is, that becomes a health issue. You can't live in a house that doesn't have a water heater. That's, you know, at least in LA. So, you know, that can become an issue. It also raises a red flag. If you have someone living in the house, but there's no water to the property, it can, you know, trigger some inspection and investigation. And again, the hoarder does not want that. So they're going to keep the water on whether it's leaking or not. And I mean, it's not every single job, but I would say the majority of them, there is a water situation.
0: Oh, always on that TV show, Hoarders, they show a clip of the toilet that's censored because it's so gross. I'm guessing the things that you have seen, do you ever get desensitized to it, or is it still shocking when you walk into a situation like that?
5: I've been doing it for 18 years, and it never, ever ceases to amaze me. It's, you know, it's, you gotta stay focused on one area, one small area, clear that out, and then move on to the next. Because if you are focusing on the whole house as you're trained there trying to clear it out, you're very easily going to get overwhelmed. So we stay focused. But I mean, like I said, it never ceases to amaze me. You do kind of get used to it once you're in, once you've been on the job for a day or two, you kind of get used to it. But at the beginning, it's always shocking.
0: Right. So how long does it take normally to clear out a house? What does the average job length last?
5: So if you do it right, you can get about a dumpster filled per day. So if you have three dumpsters, it's about a 3-day job. And that's just to clear it out, the trash and debris and all that stuff. All the mold remediation, repairs, cleaning, all that stuff, you know, that's really depends on the situation. But as far as like the hoard itself, it's about a roll off per day.
0: Okay. Is it hard to find people to work with you?
5: You know, we get tons and tons and tons of applications. We find for the most part, it's people who, have watched, you know, a crime scene cleaning movie or TV show or Hoarders. And, you know, it is a very interesting industry for sure. I find the The bigger problem is keeping people around. We have a very, very high turnover because it's very easy to get burnt out especially on hoarding jobs. It is the number one type of job that we do that people get burnt out on so quick.
0: It has to take its toll. And I mean, you've been doing this for, what you said, 18 years, going on 18 years. That's a long time to be doing this. You got to be thinking to yourself, man, I don't know how much I got left in the tank. But what motivates you to keep going?

0: 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It's called The Cleaning of John Doe, and you can listen to that anywhere you get your podcasts.
1: 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Syndicon's the name of the company. 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
12: The U.S. responds. I'm Deborah Valentine, Fox News. The U.S. military strikes back after an IRGC drone struck a ship bearing a Singapore flag in the Strait of Hormuz Thursday. Four targets were hit and six U.S. aircrafts involved, targeting the Iranian coast bordering the Strait of Hormuz. Here's Fox's Christina Coleman.
13: CENTCOM says Iran's dangerous behavior undermined freedom of navigation as commerce increasingly flows through the vital international trade corridor. And that in response, U.S. aircraft struck Iranian missile and drone storage locations and coastal radar sites. And Vice President J.D. Vance wrote on X, quote, Iran signed a ceasefire agreement. We have honored it. If they have disagreements about how the MOU is being applied, they can pick up the phone, but violence will be met with violence. CENTCOM also says U.S. forces will continue to provide a safe passage coordination to support commercial vessels going through the strait.
12: Officials from Israel and Lebanon are set to begin the fourth day of peace negotiations in Washington, D.C. A Los Angeles federal judge has declared a mistrial in the trial of 30-year-old Jonathan Rindernecht after being charged with setting a fire that officials said eventually became the Palisades Fire. Fox's Chanley Painter has details.
14: The attorney representing him says his client was used as a scapegoat and blames the city and the fire department's response for that catastrophic fire. Despite no physical evidence, accelerant, or witnesses, prosecutors said Rindernecht should be held responsible, arguing that high winds reignited the first fire, causing the second. That was too big of a stretch for most of the jurors. Rindernecht will remain detained until his new trial, which is already scheduled for October 19th.
12: The historic firestorm led to 12 fatalities.

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1: The WOAI Traffic Center.
2: Far northwest, watch for construction activity on the loop. 1604 westbound at La Cantera, the off-ramp affected. Northwest, it's 10 eastbound at UTSA Boulevard. Off-ramp affected there as well. North of downtown, 10 upper level westbound at Frio at last report. Two lanes are closed. 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
3: And humid weather ahead this weekend. Just a few clouds around overnight, alone in the mid-70s. Partly to mostly sunny on Saturday. Sunny, hot conditions, a high of 94. Heat indices to 102. Sunshine, hot, dry again Sunday. Low 77, a high of 94. Heat indices to 102. I'm meteorologist Mark Thibodeau from the Weather Channel on San Antonio's official weather station, News Radio 1200 WOAI.
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8: The Texas State Board of Education's approved required reading list that includes stories from the Bible.
9: Chairman, by a vote of 9-5-1.
10: 9-5-1, the motion carries.
8: Board President Aaron Kinsey read the vote. The new list starts as early as elementary school with a picture book of David and Goliath. A truck driver is off to prison for 20 years after pleading guilty to charges related to a fatal crash on I-20 in Kaufman County. Alexis Gonzalez Compagnoni reportedly fell asleep at the wheel of an 18-wheeler, which plowed into several vehicles. That crash 1 year ago Sunday killed five people. And Houston's Venezuelan residents are collecting supplies to help the victims of the earthquakes that hit Caracas Wednesday night. The quakes caused widespread damage, killing hundreds and injuring thousands. A half dozen donation sites in the Houston area are collecting supplies. I'm Carrie Lockie.
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22: They're in Southern California. You can look them up online. Their podcast too. And owner Ethan Fearson is discussing some of their biohazard remediations that they've worked on, mold, water, fire, but in particular hoarding. And if you have some questions, you can give us a call, but I think all the phone lines are filled up before we even ran the phone numbers here. So if you get a busy signal, you may have to try to call back as soon as someone gets on or someone drops. I understand that. We'll get to as many calls as we can. And I find that when it comes to a show like Coast to Coast AM, there's a certain expectation that, okay, we're just going to talk about aliens all night. And I find hoarding and interesting topics like this so fascinating. Like, I want to learn what it's like for someone that goes into a situation like this and has to clean up after a crime scene or a hoarding house. I find that in a lot of ways we get people calling in and saying, you're never going to believe this, but here's my story. There's probably a lot of people right now thinking, I didn't think anyone else had to deal with this like I had to. And it's probably the same type of, wow, I didn't realize there was this many stories out there. And if it wasn't for shows like this, you wouldn't know. So we're going to take some of your calls after the break with Ethan Fearson, and we're going to let you ask him whatever you want to ask about hoarding, crime scenes, things like that. If you want to email me your questions, RyanRecker@coasttocoastam.com. That's a great way to get it done. I do have some email questions here. I'll try to get to some of those, too. I try to get to the phone calls first because there's a lot of people here waiting on Coast to Coast AM. Don't go anywhere.
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22: And welcome back to Coast AM. I'm Ryan Recker. If you want to email me a question for our guest or a comment, or maybe you're just enjoying the show or you hate the show, you can email me at ryanrecker@coasttocoastam.com. Our guest here is the owner of Syndicon. It's a biohazard hoarding company in Southern California. Ethan Fearson, are you ready to take some calls from listeners?
1: Yeah, let's do it.
22: I am getting so many emails from people, too. It is amazing. One email came in and said they were working as an EMT, and someone calls for an ambulance, and you have to get them out of the house, and you open up the door, and it's what you're describing, what it's like trying to get someone on a stretcher out of a hoarding situation. Kent emailed that in. I can't imagine that. Let's go to the wild card line. And Andrew is calling in from Newark, New Jersey. Andrew, you're on Coast to Coast AM. Go ahead.
2: Hey, guys. How you doing? I'm 45 years old, and I worked a lot of different jobs when I was younger. And tied for the worst job I ever had was a moving company. Worst moving company in the world. I'm going to say the name. Starving students.
22: No, I wouldn't really. Probably don't want to give names here, but you can talk about your experience.
2: Usually George is good with that. I'm so sorry, but it was terrible. Anyways, I had a couple hoarding jobs we walked into, and just, yeah, like crazy things you see. And, you know, we usually try to get out of those, just memorable. I mean, like one time they had magazines, the whole house was stacked, and so many of them were cool because I used to collect magazines, and I was talking with the guy, and I really wanted them. One time we walked in this place, wall to wall, every single room was stacked from floor to ceiling with, you know, baby wipe containers, the plastic ones. They were filled with used hypodermic needles.
22: Oh, filled. No. Oh,
2: and then, like, that could, okay. You know, you talk about avalanche. You know, it just might be an avalanche of dirty hypodermic needles falling down on us. But what you said,
1: one of the many, many hazards.
2: Yeah, but you know what really hit me this one time, and it felt so bad in this situation, and it made me realize something. It was this this older lady, and they lost their house due to taxes or whatever, I guess, you know, got foreclosed, whatever it was. And it was a total hoarding situation, and I saw this Bill and Ted's Excellent Adventures, the cartoon, cassette case that I'd had when I was a little kid. And I was like, oh, wow, I wanted it. And she said, well, you could have that. It was my son's. And she kept talking about her son. And we ended up getting out of the job. And she was pleading with me to come and help her, and she would pay me. And I just didn't want to touch the situation because, you know, it's going to go on and on. But I realized from what she said that that's her son probably had died, and that's probably what it was all, you know?
22: Yeah, there's a lot of connections there. Thank you so much for the call. Yeah, the hypodermic needles and things. Oh, boy. Yeah, I'm guessing you have to deal with a lot of stuff like that, too.
1: Yeah, like I said, that's the poke and stab hazards are prodigious throughout a hoarding job.
22: The poke hazards. Let's go to the first-time caller line, and Paul is calling in from Seattle, Washington. Paul, you're on Coast to Coast AM. Go ahead.
3: Yeah, hi. Thank you. I have a story your guests may find kind of interesting. In October of 22, my sister's husband murdered the entire family, his mother, her, and their son. And their son was extremely autistic. His name was Matt. He was 34, lived at home. He was almost unmanageable, and basically his father lost his mind one day and did that. But I was declared representative of the estate. Well, when Matt would get mad, he would chew his food and spit it in various parts of the house. It was actually a trailer. And then his dad would circle it and try to use that to teach him not to do it anymore. Well, when the biohazard company saw that, I finally talked to him after he cleaned up, and he said he was losing sleep trying to figure out what that was. He'd never seen it before. He thought maybe it was a crime scene that we weren't aware of. Like, and I told him, I said, no, this is what Matt did when he would get mad. And he said, man, thank you for explaining that, because you know, you can imagine what these guys had to go through, because Matt's dad shot the entire family, including his mother-in-law that lived there, his own mother, rather. So I don't know. That may be a first for your guest, but I thought I'd partake of that story with you guys and see what he might have seen things like that before. And thank you for
1: that. Yeah, that's certainly a unique situation. I've never seen that in particular, but I mean, it's never a dull moment on this job, and there's all sorts of stuff that we see. I mean, that's a new one for me.
22: I will say too, I'm sorry, Paul. That is a tough situation to have to deal with inside of a family. That is rough. Let's go west of the Rockies, and Sharon is calling in from Phoenix, Arizona. You're on Coast to Coast AM with our guest, Ethan Pearson. Go ahead.
4: Hi, thank you, Mr. Racker, and thank you, Mr. Pearson. And I also want to give a shout-out to the young lady who answered the phone, who was so courteous, and I thank her for taking my call. I didn't realize until tonight listening to the show, and I used to watch Hoarders. But I don't get those channels anymore on my cable. And my son died 7 years ago. And the last two apartments I rented since he passed, I've always wanted a two-bedroom because I have all of his stuff. And I was talking to a family friend in the last couple of weeks. And I said, you know, could you guys maybe help me get that back room cleared out? And she said, absolutely, but I've been thinking since then, it's because I haven't been able to get rid of my son's things. It's like when I used to watch Hoarders, and I think, why isn't the family helping? And I realized it's because the person who is hoarding isn't letting them.
1: That's right.
4: Saying, like I do, oh, that's Alex's stuff. I can't possibly get rid of it. Mm-hmm. You know, he might be, you know, watching over me from heaven and say, oh, Mom, don't get rid of that. Don't get rid of that. Hold on to that. That was mine. And
22: you were moving from apartment to apartment with his stuff. So it's boxed up and stored. Is that what it is?
4: Yes. Stuff that hasn't seen the light of day in 7 or more years. Mm-hmm. And like Mr. Pearson said, there's boxes stacked in this back room. And listening to you guys tonight, I made my decision that I'm going to be getting rid of it. Matter of fact, pest control came a couple of weeks ago for all the apartments in the complex. And I found myself saying to the pest control man, I'm not a hoarder. This is all my son's stuff. Mm-hmm. And he said, yeah, ma'am, you told me that last year and the year before that. And I thought, oh, my gosh, I've got to do something about this. So I want to thank you, Mr. Pearson, for what you do. I want to thank you, Mr. Recker, for doing the show tonight and having this guest on.
22: Yeah. Okay.
4: I appreciate
22: Very
4: it so
22: good.
4: Much.
1: Well, great. I'm glad
22: thank
1: to hear
22: you, Sharon.
1: That.
22: Well, Ethan, I know you said your oldest son has joined you in the company. And Sendicon, maybe some of your other kids can perhaps branch off and do interventions. It sounds like this radio program may have helped some people listening, saying they are ready to take the next step to say, okay, I do need some help with this. That could be maybe another side thing your kids grow into.
1: Yeah, it's certainly an idea. I mean, that actually warms my heart to hear that story. I mean, that's what it's all about. We started this business because there was a lack of real compassion at that time in the industry, and we wanted to create a company that actually, you know, delivered the service that we deliver with care and compassion. And so, you know, obviously helping people is our major motivation, and it makes me really happy to hear that it's helped somebody.
22: And one person emailed in, Pat, said, I can relate 100% with the hoarding show. My wife is a hoarder. She will not get rid of anything because it is, quote, her stuff. Do you find that sometimes? Husband, wife, oh, yeah. Not on the same page.
1: You would be amazed to hear how often we come across that.
22: Yeah. So one spouse may reach out and the other one refuses service. That happens.
1: Yep. Yeah. Usually it comes to a head at some point, whether it's, it's been, you know, the last straw gets dropped and it's, they consent. They're usually not happy about doing it, but they at least allow it to take place.
22: Wow. Person says her sister's even worse, has to sleep on a recliner because the bedrooms are packed, has two storage units that are full, buys stuff, then drops it, and buys more, then complains she has no money. So do you ever find, too, the homes and the homeowners, the house is just a storage unit and they have multiple storage units?
1: Oh, yeah. All the time. Storage units are a big thing with hoarders. Obviously, they try to fill up as much space as they can. And when they run out of space, they have to get more space.
22: Yeah. All right. Let's take some more calls. And wildcard line, Lee is calling in from Alabama. Lee, you're on Coast to Coast AM. Go ahead.
5: Ethan, my father passed away recently, and he was a hoarder. And I just want to briefly tell you what I'm dealing with. It's pretty overwhelming.
1: Sure.
5: I'm the only relative that he had, and he had boxes stacked up real high in front of some of the doorways to some of the rooms where you can't even walk in the rooms. That would have been bad enough, but I found out he had a leak under the bathroom sink in one of the bathrooms, and so water came out on a lot of the carpet inside. So I got the water cut off and everything. But I was wondering, from your business, have you by any chance met anybody in my state that would be reputable that maybe I could contact to help me with this by any chance?
1: Unfortunately, not in Alabama. There is a website. It's called helpforhoarders.org, I believe. That's either .org or .net. There is a lot of resources for companies that can handle the hoarding situation. If you are a hoarder and you're listening to this, you can go to that website. There's lots of chat rooms and help and stuff like that that may be able to help you with that. But that would be my number one recommendation. So check that out. See if there's somebody on there in your area who can help you with that.
22: Yeah. I've never really heard of a hoarder nonprofit. One person emailed and said, what do you do if you can't afford the service?
1: Yeah. Unfortunately, there's not much we can do with that. It is a understandably expensive service. Typically runs about $3,800 per day. If you can't afford it, it's some people have reached out to their church for help with that. Helpforhoarders is a very good website. It has a lot of resources for hoarders and people dealing with hoarding. That would be a good recommendation.
22: All right, let's go back to the wildcard line. And Maddie is calling in from Montana. You're on Coast to Coast AM. Go ahead.
8: Good morning. Excellent program. I have a situation that I'm helping a lady with that had a horrible accident. She did survive it, but obviously she hasn't been able to do the stuff that she used to do. So the free time that I have, I go over to help her. And I'm just wondering if you can give me some clues. It's not hoarding. It's just that things were fine before this horrible accident. Then she's behind and she just gets overwhelmed. And I'm not a person that's just going to throw stuff out. And one thing I found out is just giving her time to be able to realize, as we talk, she's never going to figure skate again. She's never going to downhill ski again, but we're going to save the snowshoes and the poles. Maybe she'll be able to do that. So can you give me any clues besides me reading a lot of books on decluttering and organizing to help the situation for this absolutely delightful person that used to have the best house in the neighborhood, the best yard, and now can't do it?
1: I mean, again, depending on the situation and its severity, if you're there helping, a lot of times just talking to the person, about the accident, what happened as a result of that with the house, just getting them to talk about it can kind of pull them out of it a little bit, at least to the point where they're more willing to get rid of stuff. But I would say start small, you know, focus on one area per day, even if it's just a coffee table or, you know, maybe a bathroom.

0: Just get one small area cleared out per day, and it may take some time, but eventually you'll get it taken care of.
1: Great. Thank you for the call. Let's go to a first-time caller. Jack is calling in from Texas. You're on Coast to Coast AM. Go ahead.
2: Hey, folks. Appreciate you taking my call. I'm one of the people you're talking about.
1: Uh-huh. Tell me about it.
2: A lot of things you mentioned are just my situation.
1: Resonates with you.
2: It's not to the point that I'm, I've actually had just a change of mind, you know, and I'm getting on up into the years, and it's time to do something about it, and I'm hoping it's just not too late. But
0: it's never too late. I can tell you that.
2: Y'all are describing a lot of the things that I've been going through, and I live by myself, but the things that I've got aren't sentimental. They were when I didn't have a vehicle in the last 4 or 5 years. I noticed a lot of things that I could sell, and I've been in sales all my life. And so when I saw this item here, I thought, well, I'll just get it and bring it over and sell it. And for the most part, I did do that. But it kind of went overboard there, too, at a time frame, and I got more that I could do something with, and then it just kind of sat there, and then, you know, I finally got a vehicle, but I didn't concentrate on what I had been doing in the past, and so it just sat there, and so now it's just too much for me to do by myself, kind of, you know?
1: Well, Jack, hold the line, Jack, but let me ask this to you, Ethan. You probably hear this, too. I had plans for that. I was going to sell it. I knew what I was going to do with that. What do you say to Jack to help him take that first step?
0: It is very common. I mean, we hear that a lot, you know, and it's at this point, I would say start offloading stuff. I mean, you can do put stuff up on Craigslist. You can have a garage sale. Anything you can do to offload that stuff, if you can keep it out of the landfills, it's ideal if it's actually valuable. But, you know, just start small.
1: Yeah. Jack, start small. Wish you the best of luck. I know you can do it. You are listening to Coast AM, and we'll take another half hour of calls here with Ethan Fearson. He is the owner of Sendicon. Ethan, I got some really interesting emails, too, I want to try to get through in the next half hour, but the phone lines are jammed, people that want to talk to you. So we're going to get to as many of them as we can. Email me, Ryan Recker at coasttocoastam.com. Don't go anywhere.

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1: 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We'll continue our conversation with Ethan Fearson. We only have one more segment with him. So if you want to talk to him, give us a call now and we'll start getting that lined up. Don't go anywhere.
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1: 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Okay, just want to make sure. All right, let's take some more calls. Are you ready?
8: Yes, sir.
1: All right, how about we go to the first-time caller line, and Eric is in Santa Rosa, California. You're on Coast to Coast AM. Go ahead.
9: Hello, yes. I'm a contractor in Santa Rosa, and I got a call to a house to do a repair for some plumbing. We went out to the home, and it was a mobile home, and the gentleman that answered the door had the entire house stacked up with cases of empty root beer bottles in their cardboard. And there was a tunnel leading to the couch that went up to the ceiling about 2 feet wide that we had to walk through, maybe 2.5 feet wide. And then one going to the kitchen sink area, and then one going to the bathroom. And his issue was a plumbing clog in the bathroom, the bathtub, actually. So we walked in, we went through this tunnel all the way up to the ceiling. The bedrooms were closed off. He was sleeping on the couch.
1: Yep.
9: We asked him, we said, what happened here? He drank all those root beers, he said, every one of them. And so we walked through the house to the bathroom. We couldn't, once we got there, we just couldn't take it. We had to turn around because he had been using the bathtub as a toilet. We just had to get out of there. It was just, we couldn't believe it. Never saw anything like that in my life. And we've seen a lot of hoarders, you know, going out to their houses, but this was just spectacularly bad. It was terrible.
8: Yeah, that's a very common situation you're describing. When the toilet gets
9: clogged. He was very proud that he drank the root beers, too.
8: Yeah, that sounds about right. It's, when the toilets get clogged and they're not usable, they use whatever they can. Oftentimes, it's either the bathtub is the first one. If that's full of stuff, then they'll use buckets, bags, bottles.
9: So I don't know if I did the right thing, but I did tell him. I said, hey, listen, we can't fix it, and neither will anybody else. The only thing you should do, it was an old mobile home. We said, you need to get out of here. You need to get out of this, and you need to just burn this place down.
8: That's what I would recommend,
1: Yeah, all right. Thank you very much for the call. Appreciate it, Eric. You know, that leads me into an email from Mark, who said, how do you get rid of the bad smells after you clean everything out? It still has to smell, right?
8: Yes and no. I mean, once you get everything cleared out, there is, oftentimes a cleaning, usually a remediation phase that has to occur. But it's, mold is our first target. Once that's taken care of, then it goes into cleaning and disinfection. And if you do your job right, by the time you're done, it doesn't smell anymore.
1: Okay. Let's go. Where should we go? Let's go east of the Rockies, and John is in Florida. You're on Coast to Coast AM. Go ahead.
10: Thank you, Ryan, for taking my call. It's good to talk to you, Ethan. I just want to let you know that there are, it's a strange thing. You would paint with a broad brush on a hoarder, and the hoarders can be inventors. I personally have 2 patents, and I have 8 pending, and I don't have garbage. I don't have cats. I'm not a crazy cat lady. I don't have feces in my bathtub, but there are people that will call me, that label me as a hoarder, and it's very disturbing. It's almost like a racist thing because I do inventions, and it takes a whole bunch of materials to make things happen.
8: Sure. Okay. I mean, there is definitely a stigma that comes with the hoarder designation, especially with the TV show. Nobody wants to be called a hoarder. But what you're describing doesn't necessarily sound like a hoarding situation in particular. It may look like one, but I mean, if you're using the stuff that's there and it serves a purpose, it just sounds like you're doing a big job in a small space.
1: Well, let me ask this then, and Ethan, get your thoughts. Have you seen the TV show American Pickers?
8: Yes.
1: Okay, let's say they got a barn full of stuff. The house is okay, but they got 2 barns and it's filled to the rafters. Is that a hoarding situation?
8: I mean, it, technically speaking, yes, it is a hoarding situation. But I mean, look, I'm just as guilty. My garage right now is an absolute mess. And if you saw that, you would not saw nothing else. You would think I was a hoarder. So it's a bit different. I mean, hoarding really becomes an issue when it affects the living space, when you start to block pathways in the event of a fire, when plumbing can't be accessed because of excess contents. That's really where hoarding really, you know, the actual term hoarding kind of comes into play. When it's a garage or a barn, it may be cleared out the same process, but I wouldn't designate it necessarily as a hoarder.
1: Okay. Let's go back to the wild card. And Dan is calling in from Wisconsin. You're on Coast to Coast AM. Go ahead.
11: Well, Ryan, thank you for taking my call. And yeah, I was kind of excited to talk about this one, being a police officer. I've dealt with a lot of hoarders over the years. And I just kind of wanted to, one, first off, was kind of defend like police responsibility and hoarders. And then also I had like a question of Ethan. Of I had a really weird hoarding incident that I wanted to ask him about too. So I guess first I just wanted to say that as police officers, we try to do as much as we possibly can to help people in hoarding situations. People still have rights, and we have to, you know, honor those rights. So we're still limited to what we can do. So really all we can do is just kind of hand over a report to Human Services and say, you know, can you help with this? So it's not really so much on the police officers to do things, it's other departments.
8: Right. So, yes, I did not mean to say that it's police, because obviously that's not your job. It's not the fire department's job to take care of that. You know, I know you guys run into it probably just as much as we do.
11: And I was kind of laughing when you were talking before, because I use Deep Woods Off when I go into places that have, especially a lot of like fleas in hoarding situation.
8: Yep.
11: So yeah, I'll just douse myself. And then the whole Vicks under the nose, you're 100% correct about that.
8: Yeah. So, yeah, you're better off with just a respirator or an N95 mask, something like that.
11: Yep. And I used to get laughed at when I would put the mask on years ago, like 20 years ago, people would like laugh at me. So, but after, obviously, you know, COVID, and now that everybody accepts it, but.
8: Yeah.
1: Dan, as a police officer, what are some of those situations you've seen? Any extreme situations?
11: So that's what I wanted to tell Ethan about, this really strange one. We get called to where a husband threatened the wife with a firearm, and nothing happened other than the threat. But the gentleman rifled through their entire life savings, almost $700,000. And he couldn't buy just one of something. He had to buy like 2, 3, 5, 8, 10 of, you know, the same item. And going into his house, he had metal shelving. Like you walk down aisles and everything was perfectly placed on the shelves. And it was all like perfectly faced and aligned, but it was definitely a hoarding situation. Like you could not move through there, just down the aisles, but it was so weird. Hoarding situation.
8: Sometimes it's very neat, it's very organized, and it's actually, you know, relatively speaking, it's very clean. Maybe a little bit of dust, but it's like I said, there's different types of hoarding, and it can be pretty crazy.
11: And they know where everything is. Isn't that crazy?
8: Yep. That's a very common thing. It's like, you know, if you go to the bedroom on the right upstairs, there's going to be, you know, a pile of cash under the mattress. You know, it's pretty crazy.
1: Yeah.
11: It's just amazing.
1: Thank you, Dan, for the call. Really appreciate you calling in. Let me ask you this, Ethan, too. In the situations you've been to, are the yards always a mess, or do you find that sometimes the outside of the house doesn't match what's going on in the inside of the house?
8: I can drive down any street in any city, and I can pretty much point out which house is the hoarder. It's not necessarily that the yard is itself hoarded, but there's indicators. You know, the plants are overgrown, all of the shades are drawn. They're always drawn. Usually they have, you know, spider webs. It's pretty easy to spot once you get familiar enough with it. But yeah, I would say sometimes it is the case where the backyard is just as hoarded as inside, but oftentimes, again, they're trying to be covert. They're trying to hide it. They don't want people to know about it. So they try to keep it inside as much as possible.
1: Okay. Let's go to the wild card line. And Aaron's calling in from California. You're on Coast to Coast AM. Go ahead.
12: Hey, Ryan Recker. How have you been?
1: Great. Go ahead with our guest, Ethan Pearson. What's your comment or question?
12: So I feel like people need to clear out their spaces, because when I was a kid, there was a fire that was brewing right next to my house, and we pulled into our home, and I noticed smoke was going through. And so it turns out we called the police or the fire department, and this guy had newspapers stacked up on top and a plastic thing that he would use to slide his chair around on, and it was the heater was on, heating the newspaper. The whole place, the whole apartment complex would have went up in flames. So we called I saw smoke, and the guy, the chief of the fire department, put his helmet on me. Because if I hadn't called it, the whole place would have went up there.
1: Hmm. Yeah, finding those things. Yep. Thank you for the call, Aaron. Yeah, Ethan, oh, man, there are so

0: many of these different stories here, and I'm seeing some of the emails come in. There's this one email that just came in from Bruce, who said, my friend spent $40,000 on his credit cards to move his junk in semi-trailers to a farm he was moving to. I would say, if of all the times where it would be most justified to clear things out, it would be you're moving. This is the time to call someone and get some help, as opposed to moving all the things.
1: That's right. Yeah, it's, I mean, whenever I move, I mean, it's you know, we fill up a dumpster full of stuff, you know, that we realize we had and don't need anymore. We don't want to, or, you know, we don't want to pack it up. We don't want to deal with it. It's a great time. As if you are in like a hoarding situation, it's kind of it's best to go the reverse. So where you just take everything that you want to take with you or you need, and then, you know, once that's out, then you can just trash everything else that's left.
0: Great. Let's go back to the first time caller line. And John is in Dallas, Texas. You're on Coast to Coast AM. Go ahead.
2: Hi there. I had two thoughts to share. Number one, I am a California boy, born there. I'm now age 82, but I had the good sense to leave, you know, 16, 17 years ago. But the thing that hit me as you were beginning to talk about the hoarders tonight was when I lived in Berkeley. This is 52 years ago in the Independent People's Republic of Berkeley. I had just moved up there from L.A. and I rented the ideal most beautiful little mini cottage in the Berkeley Hills with a gorgeous view, you know, to die for. I was so blessed. And I rented it from this crazy lady. I don't even remember how I found it. But the one time that she didn't want me to, she always came over to see me about being her tenant. And the one time that I went to her place, my eyes were open because she had... her living room was stacked with newspapers, about 3 feet high, the whole living room. Okay, I didn't get beyond the living room, but it really struck me and stuck with me for the rest of my life. And when I started starting to hear about hoarders, it added in. But more recently, I've had. My cultural background is my mother is a Scotch Canadian immigrant. Okay, just a few decades back, she came to move from Canada to Los Angeles about 1926, I think, something like that. She was in the first graduating class from UCLA, the first 4 year graduating class in 1933. Okay. So this goes back a long, long time, and as a kid, one of the things that came my way was this old Scotch Canadian saying, and it was really a Scotch thing. You know, my ancestors immigrated to Canada from the United States after the War of 1812. Well, and so forth.
0: I get it. Yeah. There's a lot of difference. Thank you, John, for the call. I'm sorry. We got to take some other callers. But no, I get that. You sometimes walk into a situation and your eyes are open and you thought, whoa, what's going on here? So let's take another call. And how about we go to Nancy, who's in Philadelphia. Nancy, you're on Coast to Coast AM. Go ahead.
3: Hi. Thanks, folks. Listen, with my PhD in psychology hat on, I can tell you that hoarding is definitely considered a mental health disorder, and it falls under the category typically of obsessive-compulsive disorder or an anxiety disorder, and it's treatable with cognitive behavioral therapy. Now, I dated a man for 10 years who's much older than me, and he was raised during the Depression. He would not throw anything away, nothing, and it's sad. We had an expression in my family when we were...

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12: Ceasefire. I'm Chris DeMeo, Fox News. The U.S. striking Iranian targets after Iranian drones attacked a cargo ship despite the two countries signing a memorandum of understanding on June 17th. Fox's Jennifer Griffin has more from Washington.
13: The airstrikes lasted about 1 hour. Four targets were struck. A senior U.S. official tells me six U.S. warplanes were involved in the strikes. The targets were along the Iranian coast, bordering the Strait of Hormuz and Keshem Island. In what was said to be a post from Iranian broadcasting, Iran has repeatedly stated that the situation in the Strait of Hormuz will not return to what it was before the U.S. attack on Iran. Any transit through the strait must follow the routes announced by Iran. Otherwise, the security of vessels cannot be guaranteed. But Iran's state-run media Fars News Agency says those threats of escalation are fake.
12: Vice President Vance claimed that the Iranians should pick up the phone if they have a disagreement about the memorandum and that violence will be met with violence. Former National Security Advisor John Bolton pleading guilty to mishandling classified information.
14: Prosecutors recommending he spend up to 5 years in prison and a fine of more than $2 million. The DOJ says between 2018 and 2019, he emailed more than 1,000 pages of information about his day-to-day activities as National Security Advisor, including top-secret information, to a pair of family members, neither person authorized to receive it. The information apparently also included notes compiled for a book critical of President Trump, but prosecutors say he didn't include any of that top secret information in the book. Bolton pleaded guilty rather than going to trial, where had he lost, he could have faced decades behind bars. The case becoming even more serious when officials learned that Bolton's emails were stolen by foreign hackers.
12: As Fox's Kevin Cork in Washington, America's listening to Fox News.
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15: Far northwest, watch for construction activity on the loop. 1604 westbound at La Cantera, the off-ramp affected. Northwest, it's 10 eastbound at UTSA Boulevard, off-ramp affected there as well. North of downtown, 10 upper level westbound at Frio at last report, two lanes are closed. 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
16: Hot and humid weather ahead this weekend. Just a few clouds around overnight, low in the mid-70s. Partly to mostly sunny on Saturday. Sunny, hot conditions, a high of 94. Heat indices to 102. Sunshine, hot, dry again Sunday, low 77, a high of 94. Heat indices to 102. I'm meteorologist Mark Thibodeau from the Weather Channel on San Antonio's official weather station, News Radio 1200 WOAI.
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3: The Texas State Board of Education's approved required reading list that includes stories from the Bible.
4: Chairman, by a vote of 9-5-1.
5: 9-5-1, the motion carries.
3: Board President Aaron Kinsey read the vote. The new list starts as early as elementary school with a picture book of David and Goliath. A truck driver is off to prison for 20 years after pleading guilty to charges related to a fatal crash on I-20 in Kaufman County. Alexis Gonzalez Compagnoni reportedly fell asleep at the wheel of an 18-wheeler, which plowed into several vehicles. That crash 1 year ago Sunday killed five people. And Houston's Venezuelan residents are collecting supplies to help the victims of the earthquakes that hit Caracas Wednesday night. The quakes caused widespread damage, killing hundreds and injuring thousands. A half dozen donation sites in the Houston area are collecting supplies. I'm Carrie Lockey.
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1: Open lines. So whatever you want to talk about in the next couple of hours, it could be something paranormal that's happened in the last couple of weeks. I was crossing my fingers the Department of War would release some new UFO files this morning. It didn't happen. But there has been several rounds of all, was it three rounds so far? And they keep saying the good stuff is coming. So I've been waiting. Maybe you've been impressed with it. Maybe you haven't. We can talk about that. Disclosure Day, the movie came out between the last time I filled in and now. So if you want to talk about that movie, I think since it's a few, it's probably been out for a month now. If you saw the movie, we'll try not to spoil it for people who haven't. I was kind of lit down by it some. We can talk about that. We can talk about hoarding. We can talk about stories. We can talk about experiences that you've had. There are a lot of things we can cover on an open line, and we'll try to keep it open, and we'll take as many calls as we can. If you want to email me, Ryan Recker at coasttocoastam.com. I had high hopes for Disclosure Day. I talked it up to my wife. I said, oh, this is going to be a great one. Oh, look at this. Spielberg and disclosing aliens. Oh, this will be great. And we got to the movie. And we watched it, and there's a little test my wife and I will have. The test is if we're watching a movie at home, and we'll look at each other and we'll say, do you want to finish this tomorrow night? If it's a great movie, we say, no, we're going to keep watching. If it's just all right, we'll say, no, let's watch it tomorrow night. It's getting late. This is a let's finish it tomorrow night type of movie, unfortunately. But maybe you loved it. We can talk about that, too. The phone lines are open. I know we're getting some calls in now, and we're screening those. Basically, your name and where you're calling from, we want to know that. If you're west of the Rockies, east of the Rockies, first-time caller, whatever it may be, we'll take your calls coming up after the break on Coast to Coast AM. Don't go anywhere.
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1: And welcome back to Coast AM. I'm Ryan Recker. You can reach me, Ryan Recker, at coasttocoastam.com. It's a Friday night. in the last 2 hours of the show. We do open lines. So whatever you want to talk about, I would be interested in hearing it. Maybe it's an experience. Maybe it's something that happened to you this week. Maybe it's something you saw. Let's start west of the Rockies. And Peter is calling in from California. Peter, you're on Coast to Coast AM. Go ahead.
6: Thanks for an excellent show. And it was really interesting. Oh, and your telephone lady is just great. But what was interesting, you weren't talking about stuff. You were talking about behaviors. And because it would be, I hope that some of the conversations would have gone a little bit longer to get some more ideas on some things that are a little more complicated than simple cause and effect. But thanks for a great show.
1: I appreciate that. Yeah, our guest there, Ethan Fearson, I could have gone probably another 2 hours with him based on the amount of emails and phone calls we were getting. He was really fascinating. And I've watched the TV show Hoarders. And it's, you watch it with your wife, or you sit down and you're looking at it and they're like, okay, let's take the camera into the bathroom, and they have to blur out the toilet because it's backed up. And you go through room after room and they're grossed out by the smell. And, you know, they go into the kitchen and there's moldy things and there's roaches and ants. And you watch that and you say, oh boy, I want to go clean the entire house right now. You get those compulsions, and it is about human behavior in a lot of ways. And as Ethan said, if you were to look at my garage right now, you would think I'm a hoarder. I sympathize with that. If you were to look in my garage right now and that's all you saw, you would say, what's going on here, Ryan? I think we need to have a talk. Feel free to give us a call or an email. How about we keep it going? Let's go to east of the Rockies, and Mike is calling in from Nebraska. Mike, you're on Coast to Coast AM. Go ahead.
7: Yeah, thanks for taking my call. Just wonder if you're a car guy.
1: I try to pay attention to it. I'm not a super car guy, though. There's car guys, and then there's car guys. I am your casual car guy.
7: Okay, I got a Mustang I just love to tink around with and do stuff with. So I just was curious if you were a
1: what
7: car
1: year
7: guy.
1: Mustang? What year was it, Mike?
7: In 2009.
1: Okay, 2009 Mustang. That's not that old. You gave the impression you had a classic. So when you say tinker around, are you meaning you're just trying to keep it on the road at this point?
7: No, I got it in immaculate shape.
1: Great.
7: I just make sure everything's okay on it.
1: Convertible or not?
7: Cars I got. No, I don't like convertibles.
1: Okay. No, you don't like the top motor going out. You don't like to deal with all
7: no,
1: that stuff.
7: No. And I was just at a body shop where that had happened, and it was quite a job to fix.
1: Yeah, the Mustang's a classic car. Thank you very much for the call, Mike. There's a couple of different cars. I do have my dream car. I would love to own, I think it's like a 76 Jeep Cherokee. The front grill end on that is just so pretty. There's a couple of cars I would look at and say, I love the Jeep Cherokee. I would also like a 1990 Jeep Cherokee with the wood paneling. I look at that and I say, that is so great. And even, you know, the Cherokees up till the late 90s were great cars, too. I think that's probably my car if I had to pick one. If I were to do maybe some sort of restoration job on or play around with, that would be it. All right. See, open lines could really cover so many different things. How about we go to the first time caller line? And Charlie is calling in from Texas. You're on Coast to Coast AM. Go ahead.
8: Hey, Ryan, man, this is great. Enjoyed the show. Hey, I'm a hoarder from the 40s, and I started out, you didn't throw anything away, and then you moved into the area where everything, you didn't need anything. Then I started buying furniture from England and reselling it, being a reseller. And then I started just collecting and putting it on my wall and then giving it away to kids at Christmas time. And now it's time just to give it away.
1: Okay. You bought stuff from England. That ain't cheap. You're talking about furniture shipped from overseas. And
8: oh, it was
1: that
8: cheap
1: takes up space.
8: Back in the, hey, back in the 70s and the 80s, it was dirt cheap. I mean, it wasn't all that expensive stuff. Yeah.
1: Yeah. Well, give me an example. Like, what kind of furniture and how much would it cost to ship?
8: A wardrobe, $20. Mm-hmm.
1: No way. That doesn't sound right.
8: I know it.
1: Hold on.
8: It was unreal.
1: No one is going to get away with that today. To ship something like that, a wardrobe today would probably take 3 months to get it through customs and everything else. And it would probably cost you, what, $2,000? I don't even know.
8: I know it, but they were bringing it over in those containers. And it was all packed in there. They had glass jugs and what have you all packed in all these wardrobes. And it was just amazing, the things they had. Now, some of it was dressers and things like that did go a little more expensive, $100 or so. But it was amazing because I could buy a trailer load and put it in my little building and then try to sell the wardrobes for $40-$50. And how many of these young women were buying them, huh? Yeah.
1: Young women were buying them. How many of these pieces of furniture do you still own?
8: Oh, I don't own any of them because that's been 50 years ago.
1: Okay, so then, I was under the impression that maybe you were leading me on that you've hoarded pieces of furniture from England over the last 50 years. Okay,
8: I'm just telling you my progression, and then I started. Okay. I've been hoarding stuff that's reusable, thinking that I'm going to pass it on to people, but it turned out that I collected more than I passed on. Now,
1: what kind of things?
8: Huh?
1: What kind of things did you anticipate passing on?
8: Oh, decorative things. You know, just stuff you put on the a shelf.
1: Okay.
8: Christmas decorations, the lights. Mm. You can buy them for $1 a string now at garage sales and whatever you call them, flea markets.
1: Yeah, Charlie. Do you have kids, Charlie?
8: Yeah.
1: Okay, those kids, don't want strings of Christmas lighting, and they don't want you to pass that down to them.
8: No, they don't. If they don't want to put them out on their tree or something at Christmas, that's right. You're right. That's what I found out, that people pass it up. I put it out on a table, and they pass it up. They don't want it anymore. That's exactly right.
1: Thank you very much. Well, you're right. They don't collect like they used to. And I've had people, and I mentioned the example during the interview with Ethan, and I said Coca-Cola as an example. I worked with someone. His name's Kevin Colleen. He's a reporter. Was a reporter, rather, in St. Louis. Probably the best reporter I've ever worked with. He was just absolutely brilliant. And he was poetic in the way that he handled stories. And he was talking about that, you know, Coca-Cola being a great example of this. People collect things thinking over the years they've made so many collectibles of Coca-Cola, signs and toys and products and whatever. And he said what they're finding is there's no aftermarket for this. The people that collected them, the next generation don't want it. So when someone tries to sell it, there's no one there to buy it. So there's a lot of stuff like that out there, the collectible things. And I think you're going to find that once you get to a certain age, you think it's time to pass it on to someone that would appreciate it. There might not be someone that wants to appreciate it. And don't assume your kids are going to be the ones to appreciate it, because they might not be into it like you're into it. Let's go back to the wild card line. And William is in Fort Worth, Texas. William, you're on Coast to Coast AM. Go ahead.
9: Hey, dude. So I have this old radio that I bought years ago. It's all funky, and as you're scrolling through it, it's all analog. It's got all these crazy noises, right? But I have a question because I heard you talking about aliens.
1: Yes.
9: Have you heard of this? This is a newer thing. It's been around on forums, for over a decade. But have you heard of this DeWalt laser grid? And people smoke DMT or, whatever. But they can, under the influence of that drug, see, alien code inside of these lines. I'm curious if you've ever heard of it, whether you think it's just, hey, mumbo-jumbo, these guys are on drugs. I mean, in the past, I've taken things, and I've had strange experiences I can't explain. But a lot of things are explainable. What do you think? I mean... That's kind of a newer...
1: Well, you're right about it being newer because I've seen the stories and the different people pop up on YouTube, and I haven't explored it or tried to research it for myself. It is kind of a new thing, you're right, about people saying they take a drug and they can see the code, as in they look at the laser lights and it looks like the Matrix coding to them. I don't know if that's I'm assuming it's a genuine experience, but I'm not assuming that they're actually seeing some side of code like the Matrix. But
9: sure.
1: We know the government has experimented with DMT drugs, and they've done it for decades. And we know that they've used it in a way to try to experiment to see if they can communicate in alternate ways, maybe even beyond this planet. So, yeah, we know that they have tried things like that in the past, so it's not far-fetched, but I just haven't looked into it.
9: Okay. I mean, do you think you've got the movie, The Men Who Stare at Goats, we know about MKUltra, all that. Do you think that there's maybe a hint of truth that they found through doing those experiments where maybe they found some similar drug, or they found somebody who was able to actually write these symbols down? And do you think that would even be, like you were saying, who knows if it's really alien code, but do you think maybe that could be a missing link in communicating with aliens? Because, I'm not one who's much of a believer in aliens visiting Earth, but I do think it's strange that you would see such an odd code that doesn't seem to resemble any known language that we have, and that you would only be able to perceive it under weird circumstances like that. The drug only lasts 10 minutes, and it's very hard to bring back conceptual, shareable things. And I don't know.
1: I know what you mean.
9: A follow-up, would you even try it? I mean, that's kind of a scary thing, right?
1: No, I would never try it. That is just definitely from my own personal experience. I would not have to try to experience it to see if it's genuine or not. No, I don't have any interest in that either. But I'm sure there are people that are very serious people that have done it. And what I find is that when you hear the testimonies of people who are not pulling your leg, they experience something, they are testifying what they experienced, and they're being honest, then you can question, okay, maybe their mind played tricks on them, maybe the drugs did something, they hallucinated, or maybe it's more than just a hallucination. You have to accept that there could be more unexplainable things happening in this world. And that's kind of the point of Coast to Coast AM for many years. If it wasn't for programs like this and Art Bell and George Norrie, a lot of these things would have been swept under the rug. There's no question about it. But when the more you investigate and look into it, you realize there may be something into this. I was talking about this with some coworkers, and they online do this thing called the iceberg of whatever. And if you were talking about aliens, you can look at the tip of the iceberg, which is probably the introductory point. And the further south you go, you realize it gets bigger and deeper and deeper and deeper. You can start with saying, okay, are there intelligent life beings somewhere in the universe? But we can't communicate with them. Okay, then you go to the next level. There's intelligent beings somewhere in the universe, but there's a chance we can communicate with them. And then you go down and say, okay, they visited us. You go down further and you can say, well, not only do they visit us, they may actually still be on the planet somewhere hiding, maybe underwater, or maybe they're hiding in plain sight, or maybe there's this. And you can just keep going down the rabbit hole. I find that with government disclosure and where things are going, the level of where people are willing to accept where we are in our understanding of it continues to go down deeper and deeper. Before it was, this is sci-fi, and, you know, Fox in the 90s were putting out alien autopsies for fun and making fun of it. But now the further south you go, people are genuinely believing more and more as they realize disclosure is getting deeper and deeper. And I think maybe the next question that you'll have to ask, and this is where I want to see the disclosure go from the Department of War. I want to see them say they've experimented with hybriding, because I've seen some very serious people say they have attempted hybrid humans to communicate with other beings. I want to see the government documents where it shows the experimentation. That's where I want to go next. The videos are good. The audio testimony is good. The transcripts are good. I want to go a little bit deeper on this iceberg and see how far south it goes. I don't know if we have time for another call or how about this? Let me read a couple of emails, because I feel like there are some good emails coming in. One person said, your guest noted that you can cost $3,800 a day to clear out a hoarder house. Is that for everything, or is that just the labor and the dumping fees are extra? No, I think that meant everything. And the reason why I think it's so expensive, you're going into some situations where it might be a biohazard, and you're hiring a bunch of people to hire and move trash out of your house, and they got to sort through it. So here's things that you keep, here's things that you don't. You have probably a lot of people working it. You have the biohazard suits and the masks and the gloves and the cleaning. You have to do special, probably trained people to clean certain ways, and mold remediation. If you've ever had someone have to deal with mold in your house, that ain't cheap either. So yeah, I can see why it's just cost prohibitive for so many different people. But he did say your church may be able to help you with something like that. Sometimes people have different solutions if they can't afford it. I get it. All right, we're going to take some more of your calls. It's open lines. I wish I could have snuck another call in there, but sometimes we get a little bit too close on the clock, so I'll try to read some emails. But give us a call now on Coast to Coast AM. I'm your host, Ryan Recker. Ryan Recker at coasttocoastam.com.

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1: And welcome back to Coast AM. I'm Ryan Recker. If you want to email me, RyanRecker at coasttocoastam.com. We are taking your calls. It's an open line Friday night. Let's go east of the Rockies. And Alexander is in Virginia. You're on Coast to Coast AM. Go ahead.
5: Yes, Ryan. Glad to talk to you tonight. I would like to just give my review of the Disclosure Day.
1: Right. The movie. I should check and see how it did at the box office. I don't know if it made a lot of money. What were your thoughts on it?
5: Well, I think it's time somebody takes away Steven Spielberg's director's viewfinder. I think it's time for him to hang it up. I normally, a movie this bad, I would walk out on, but I just wanted to see just how bad it could be. Mm-hmm. And it just kept getting worse and worse and worse. And I just can't believe they actually put this in a theater. It's right. Unbelievably bad.
1: What didn't you like about it?
5: I didn't like anything about it.
1: Oh, wow. Okay.
5: The scene where the agents came into a house to, they surrounded a house, and this guy was in the field. And so he stole their car and drove through the house to rescue his girlfriend. Mm-hmm. I should have walked that then, but I say, how can this, where can this go from here, you know? But I said, well, I'm going to see it to the end. And,
1: oh, no.
5: And so, because if I leave now, they're going to take my $10 and keep it. And so I'll see it right. to the end and see what happens. But, wow, this was an unbelievably bad movie.
1: So, just doing a quick search online, it said the movie needed about $300 million to break even. I mean, they spent a lot on production. They spent a lot on marketing. And worldwide box office is about $172
5: million. Yeah.
1: That's a big number, but they're going to lose a ton of money on this film is what it looks like.
5: They deserve it.
1: You think so? I kind of gave my review earlier. I wasn't impressed by it. I didn't think it was terrible. I thought it was longer than it needed to be. And as a broadcaster, the part that really appealed to me was the idea of them broadcasting the disclosure to the world.
5: Yeah.
1: How would they handle that? And how would people handle that? And it was such a small part of the movie. And
5: it really didn't even matter. That last minute kind of gave it something.
1: It could have been so much more.
5: Yeah, that last minute, but every, you know, as you go through the movie, there's so many things that they just pull stuff out of the air, like the house markup, the neural link, and the invisible stuff. You're just pulling stuff out of thin air that doesn't make any sense.
1: You know. You almost walked out.
5: Yeah.
1: My wife and I looked at each other, and the true test for us when we watch a movie is if it's late at night and we're on the couch and the kids are in bed, you only have a certain amount of time to yourself. And you get to a point where it's like, okay, for us, it's 9:30. And we'll say, okay, do you want to finish this tomorrow or do you want to keep watching it? To get us to stay up till past 10 o'clock watching a movie is rare. So this would have been a type of movie, if we would have rented this, my wife and I would have said, let's finish this tomorrow.
5: Yeah.
1: This is not a finish in one sit, unfortunately, because I had high hopes for it. All right. Thank you very much for the call, Alexander. We appreciate it. I did have high hopes for it. And there's some shows and some movies that document what would technically happen in a moment where this information were to become public knowledge and we were to broadcast it. You better believe that I would be glued to a television screen and I would be thinking to myself, we got to get George in the studio right now because I want to hear what he has to say about this. I would be thinking to myself, this is going to be a big Coast to Coast tonight. I was waiting for some sort of reference to that. I was really hoping that there would have been a Coast to Coast AM reference to it. I didn't see it. There was one part of the movie, and I don't want to spoil things, but I'll say, if you've seen the movie, you'll understand what I'm talking about. When the broadcast was being interrupted because, you know, there's people that don't want this information out there. And I thought there is that fantastic moment from Coast to Coast with Art Bell where he had someone that called in and said, I work at Area 51 and I'm just going to tell you everything, what's going on. And they were frantic. And what happened after he started talking? The satellites went dead. And Art, and you know what? It was dead air for the affiliates and all the people down the line. Nothing was going through. And eventually they got control of the satellite programming again, and Art said, I've never seen anything like that before. Our satellites went down. We couldn't send the show to our affiliates. And I thought, you know what? On the disclosure day, that's exactly something that would happen at first. They would try to shut the broadcast down. So I wonder if that would happen on Coast to Coast. That was probably the one thing that was a bright spot to me, that maybe that was a small reference to something that happened on Coast to Coast. But other than that, all right, let's take some more of your calls, and let's go west of the Rockies. And Charles is in Sacramento. Charles, you're on Coast to Coast AM. Go ahead.
6: Hi, Ryan. I'd like to go back in time to, like, a show.
1: Charles, you kind of cut out there for a second there. Can you start over again? Because there was the phone was kind of scratchy, and I missed what you said.
6: Okay, so I'd like to go back to your first or second show with Coast to Coast.
1: Okay.
6: And so you had a younger guy in his 20s, and...
1: You're cutting in and out again. I'm sorry. I don't know if it's like a speakerphone thing or not, but someone had a dream.
6: This guy in his 20s, he called you up on like your first or second show, and he had a shared dream with his live-in girlfriend. And the call kind of went south, and I really like for that guy to call back sometime and maybe go further with what happened.
1: I think it was over on the East Coast somewhere, wasn't it, or Canada, somewhere over on the East side. I remember that, and I think he said talking about doing drugs in a tent or something. I can't remember exactly the call. I would have to go back and listen. But if that sounds familiar to anyone that may be listening right now, when you were that person that called in about a shared dream with your girlfriend, give us a call back because it sounds like we need to get a follow-up on that. All right, let's go to the first-time caller line. And did we do this one, Dave in Ohio? You're on Coast to Coast AM. Go ahead.
7: Hello, Ryan.
1: Yes, we got you.
7: Yeah, I'm a longtime listener. I used to listen to Nightcap. I don't have anything in particular to talk about. I just like the show because it's not non-political, and the subjects are very interesting.
1: I think that you're right about the non-political is important, but, you know, in the future, there may be some political things when the government starts dropping more things. The one thing that I think we all have in common is that we want truth and we want disclosure. So that's non-political in a way, but it might get politicized. I'm hoping we get both of those things, though.
7: Yeah, that would be nice.
1: What's your favorite type of topic? So if you don't like the political talk shows, and there's plenty of those, don't get me wrong, we try to make it so this is not one of those.
7: Yeah. Stuff like the extraterrestrial.
1: Sure. Talking about aliens. Yeah. This is a good time to be a researcher with the Department of War releasing more. And there's other governments, too, across the world that are releasing documents kind of inspired by what the United States is doing. I do like seeing that. Thank you very much for your call. I appreciate it. And I do a lot of different types of broadcasts. I do news here in Detroit. I do fill-in shows for other talk shows across the country. And, of course, here for Coast to Coast AM. And this is a very unique show in the sense that there's nothing else like it. I don't know if you'll find another show that will talk about hoarding and aliens in the same show, which I love. There's so many things that are fascinating in this world that you don't have to go to political talk all the time. I 100% get it, particularly this time of night. It resonates a little bit. Let's go to the wild card line, and Adam is calling in Mississippi. Adam, you're on Coast to Coast AM. Go ahead.
8: Hey, Ron. I'm mentioning tonight about three past shows regarding the intergalactic phone and a beam that can be used to communicate to alien planets wherever in the universe. And the alien grays that tried to land 65 million years ago back when it was the dinosaurs, but this was confirmed by a CIA worker. But in short, my question is, could you do a show regarding the public school system and parents' rights? I feel like the show could benefit in this regard.
1: You're going to have to back up because, okay, we'll cover that in a second. What was the first thing you said, the alien graves?
8: The alien graves that landed 65 million years ago, confirmed by a CIA worker, and the intergalactic foam and the beam that they use to communicate to alien planets in the universe.
1: So what do you think about that? Do you think that, okay, graves aside, I mean, we can do searching for those, but graves aside, this foam and communicating with aliens outside of the planet, do you think that's possible?
8: I think it's possible. I mean, the disclosure folders for the aliens, we're not even there yet. So what else do they have?
1: There's a lot that they haven't released. And they keep teasing more releases, bigger and better releases. I keep wanting to see more, and I hope we get more. I really do. But, you know, they've been kind of sprinkling out. There's nothing in there that I would say is earth-shattering yet, but it's really fascinating to see the unredacted documents and really the videos that are released. There's some videos I've seen so far that have been really compelling, and there's always going to be skeptics and critics, which I'm glad there are. And I'm a skeptic and I'm a critic for a lot of the media I consume, because I think being in media, you start to fish out things that are a little bit weird. Some things don't add up. So you don't just take everything as truth that you find. You have to investigate and look into it for yourself, which is why you kind of start with the basis that someone's trying to pull a fast one on you when it comes to this. But when you have an official government release, I think it does help a lot. Thank you very much for your call. It does add a lot of credibility into it, and that's kind of what you need. Let's go east of the Rockies, and Helen is in Houston. You're on Coast to Coast AM. Go ahead.
9: Thank you for taking the call. Pertaining to the aliens, I'll just tell two quick little stories. Sometimes when we get together as friends out in the country, my husband was a farmer, and all the neighbors around us were farmers. And one of our most trusted and shy men said, well, he did see a UFO come.

0: pasture while he was plowing. And he said he was just so stunned, he never would tell anybody because he figured that they just wouldn't believe him. So that was one story that was told that, you know, we could believe this was the gentleman that wouldn't ever have said anything like that.
1: You know, I love hearing that because there's a lot of serious people that have these experiences, and you know they're not pulling your leg. They saw something. How did they describe it? Did they give you a description of it?
0: He just said something. It was a round object.
1: Okay. So a lot of different types of shapes. You know, right. There's some shapes that are, you know, round, the saucer. There's some that are cigar-shaped, some that may be somewhere in between. Well, okay. So is that your only experience?
0: Well, no, then my husband and I, while we were teenagers, same community and we went parking after the movie, and we were just looking. The sky was just really bright, beautiful stars, everything. So we were just getting ready to leave when it was like an explosion, bright, bright light. It lit up everything, and we had no idea what that was. All we did was drive away as fast as we could.
1: Mm-hmm. And were you in the middle of nowhere, or was this like a common area?
0: Well, it was close to the farm where Alan saw his sighting.
1: Yeah.
0: So, okay. But it was just so, and it scares the heck out of you when you have an explosion like 100 feet away from you. But it was like maybe 100 or 200 feet up off the ground.
1: Uh-huh.
0: So we always just, it was our secret. But we
1: two questions now. Do you remember the movie you saw is question number one. Question number two, what did you do when you parked?
0: We hugged and kissed.
1: Okay. Well, that's good. What was the movie? Do you remember the movie you saw?
0: Well, one of the movies we saw was about this girl who was about 12 years old, and she was a little murderess. And would you believe that that's the movie we took Mother and Daddy to when Lynn asked for my hand? Something, it was a bad child or a wayward child.
1: That's great. Thank you very much, Helen, for the call. And you're right about farmers seeing things. There's a lot of instances where farmers see things. There's a very famous one here in Michigan that was well documented. Thank you for that, for sharing that. What did you do when you parked? We hugged and kissed. I think we got time for maybe one more call. First time caller line, Jason is in North Carolina. You're on Coast to Coast AM. Go ahead.
2: Hey, how's it going?
1: Great. Go ahead.
2: Yeah, I was calling because, I'm not a super, I guess, superstitious person, but about a month ago, I stay out in Johnston County, North Carolina. It's just outside of Raleigh. And I'm kind of, you know, a late night person, so I was sitting out in my car, smoking a cigarette because I have a, you know, baby, so I don't smoke in the house. And I saw, I saw a creature. I don't know what other way to describe it. Basically, I was sitting in my car, and, you know, there's some stray cats and stuff that kind of wander around my place. And then, again, it's out in the country. There's deer. And I was sitting in the car, and something came around the front of the car.
1: And
2: I'm sitting there, and at first I'm thinking, like, oh, you know, maybe it's one of the cats. And I was like, no, it's too big. And I was looking at the fur, and I was like, oh, that looks like the fur of a deer.
1: Wow.
2: And then I was looking at it closer, and whenever I looked a little closer, I was like, wait a second, because its size, I was like, you know, a baby
1: this is something else.
2: Would be bigger.
1: Let me do this real quick, because we're running up against the break. Are you willing to hold on and continue your

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7: U.S. retaliates. I'm Deborah Valentine, Fox News. The U.S. military strikes back after an IRGC drone struck a ship bearing a Singapore flag in the Strait of Hormuz on Thursday. Four targets were hit and six U.S. aircrafts were involved, targeting the Iranian coast bordering the Strait of Hormuz. Here's Fox's Christina Coleman.
8: CENTCOM says Iran's dangerous behavior undermined freedom of navigation as commerce increasingly flows through the vital international trade corridor. And that in response, U.S. aircraft struck Iranian missile and drone storage locations and coastal radar sites. And Vice President J.D. Vance wrote on X, quote, Iran signed a ceasefire agreement. We have honored it. If they have disagreements about how the MOU is being applied, they can pick up the phone, but violence will be met with violence. CENTCOM also says U.S. forces will continue to provide a safe passage coordination to support commercial vessels going through the strait.
7: Meanwhile, officials from Israel and Lebanon are set to begin their fourth day of peace negotiations in Washington, D.C. on Friday. The Palisades arson suspect will remain detained after a mistrial is declared.
9: After declaring a mistrial over a deadlocked jury, a federal judge ordering Jonathan Rinderknecht to remain detained ahead of a new October 19th trial.
10: The politics, you know, they need a scapegoat. They need somebody to blame.
9: Defense Attorney Steve Haney reacting to prosecutors vowing to retry the case.
10: The government's case was not strong and they didn't have enough evidence to convict him.
9: Predicting a second trial will end up with Rinderknecht being acquitted. Prosecutors citing evidence, including cell phone data and surveillance video, alleging the 29-year-old started a fire last year that was put out but reignited to become the Palisades fire. Rinderknecht pleaded not guilty. Haney alleges his client is the fall guy for the L.A. Fire Department's failure to fully extinguish the initial inferno.
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11: Far northwest, watch for construction activity on the loop. 1604 westbound at La Cantera, the off-ramp affected. Northwest, it's 10 eastbound at UTSA Boulevard. Off-ramp affected there as well. North of downtown, 10 upper level westbound at Frio at last report. Two lanes are closed. 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
12: High today will approach 94 with a heat index near 100 under a sunny sky. Clouds moving overnight with a low of 77, then clearing and breezy tomorrow afternoon with a high near 94. I'm meteorologist Jeff Marr from the Weather Channel on San Antonio's official weather station, News Radio 1200 WOAI.
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20: The Texas State Board of Education's approved required reading list that includes stories from the Bible.
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22: 9-5-1, the motion carries.
20: Board President Aaron Kinsey read the vote. The new list starts as early as elementary school with a picture book of David and Goliath. Truck drivers off to prison.

0: And for 20 years after pleading guilty to charges related to a fatal crash on I-20 in Kaufman County, Alexis Gonzalez Compagnoni reportedly fell asleep at the wheel of an 18-wheeler, which plowed into several vehicles. That crash 1 year ago Sunday killed five people. And Houston's Venezuelan residents are collecting supplies to help the victims of the earthquakes that hit Caracas Wednesday night. The quakes caused widespread damage, killing hundreds and injuring thousands. A half dozen donation sites in the Houston area are collecting supplies. I'm Carrie Lockie.
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16: And we're going to take some more of your calls this hour. It is an open line on a Friday night for Coast to Coast AM. And right before the break, we had Jason in North Carolina call in. And wow, he was discussing something he witnessed there. So he's going to be the first caller up when we start taking your calls. If you want to email me, ryanrecker@coasttocoastam.com is how you do it. To kind of reiterate, Jason said one night he was sitting in his car. He saw what looked like, what was it, a cat or a deer? And it turned out not to be. So I want to hear how this story goes. In fact, I know sometimes we get close to an end of an hour or we have to go to a break. And when the break has to happen, it has to happen. I'm so glad he's holding on. I can't wait to hear the rest of this story coming up on Coast to Coast AM. Don't go anywhere.
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16: And welcome back to Coast AM. I'm Ryan Recker. If you want to email me, ryanrecker@coasttocoastam.com. It is a Friday night. We keep the phone lines open. And right before we had to go to break, we had Jason from Raleigh, North Carolina call in. Jason, I hope you're still there. Are you?
24: Yep. I'm still here.
16: Oof. Oh, boy. I know. I'm so glad you took the time to hold on. But you said, let me try to reiterate. This happened not long ago. You were in your car late at night and you saw something. What did you see? And I want to hear how this story ends.
24: I guess the only way I can describe it is a creature. Like, I'm again, not big on superstition. Like, I've always been open-minded. Like, sure, there could be aliens out there, but I'm not one of those people that's big into, like, there's demons here and there's things, you know, Bigfoot running around in the woods. I've never been one of those people, but this was something. I mean, it spooked me. It really did.
16: How far away was it from you?
24: Initially, maybe 4 feet.
16: Okay, that's very close. You're inside your car?
24: Yeah, I was sitting in the driver's seat of my car smoking a cigarette. So basically, to my left is the tree line, and to my right is my house. Mm-hmm. And the tree line is only a couple feet from my car. And so I'm sitting in my car, and this thing, again, at first I was thinking, oh, maybe it could be one of, you know, the stray cats that runs around. And I was like, oh, maybe it could be one of the stray cats. And then I was like, no, it didn't look like a cat. I was like, it had kind of like the fur of a deer, but I was like, wait, it's too short to be a deer. Like, yeah. It had the fur of a deer, but, like, I saw the back end. I was like, no, it's too short to be a deer. And so I made a sound. Like, I'm sitting there with my window all the way down, again, smoking a cigarette. And I just went, huh? As soon as I made the huh sound, like, what is that? It jumped about 8 feet onto a log to the left of my car. As soon as it did that, I made the, like, you know, I said basically, you know, I know we're on the radio, what the F? And, like, as soon as I said that, I was like, what the F? It stood up on 2 feet.
16: Whoa.
24: And it was only about 3 feet tall, but it stood up on 2 feet. And it was an immediate fight or flight response of, like, again, it scared the crap out of it. So I just started grunting at it, like, what? You want something? Come on, let's go. And I surprised it just as much as it did me, and it started backing away. But again, I, like, that was the only thing I could do was start to challenge it. And it started to back away and go further into the tree line. And
16: whoa.
24: It kept going. And every time I made, a challenge, like, let's go, it made the weirdest grunt, like, guttural sound I've ever heard. It was, I don't know. There was actually a YouTuber. It's called Mr. Ballen. It's like, okay. You know, Mr. and then Ballen. And mm-hmm. He has a video that's called The Scariest Sound Ever Recorded, I think is what it's called. And that's the closest sound I've heard to it. But the video,
16: wow.
24: Guys, look at, apparently they went out on a camping trip and heard something and recorded it. And it was the closest sound I could find, but apparently they had it analyzed, and somebody said it was supposed to be something 7 or 8 feet tall. Like, this thing was about maybe 3 feet tall.
16: Okay.
24: And again,
16: follow up.
24: The only thing I was
16: questions
24: thinking of, like,
16: here.
24: I was like, maybe it's a kangaroo. I was like, maybe it's
16: kangaroo, North Carolina.
24: I know. I was like, maybe somebody had a pet kangaroo and it got loose, but it had the, like. Again, it walked on four legs, and then two, and then it had like a face of like an ugly cat. And,
16: well, okay,
24: my stepson, he was.
16: Is it possible? Have you ever seen a bear without fur?
24: Yeah. No. This it had fur. Yeah. It had fur like a deer.
16: Had
24: a smooth, like, but it had a really, it had a face. There's a character apparently on a show called, like, again, I thought this was serendipitous. That's why I called in, because I've been literally, like, since then, I've been kind of looking into it, because I've never been one of those people. But there's a character on a show, Dragon Ball Z, called Beerus. It looked like the character from the show, like, the face looked like this character from the show Beerus, but just uglier. Like, it was almost like a rat and a cat.
16: Wow. Okay.
24: But
16: well,
24: with the body,
16: bears
24: with the body of a deer that could stand on 2 feet.
16: I'll tell you, bears without fur are strange looking animals. And that was the first thing that came to mind. Hold on. When you saw this and you yelled at it, how long did you wait in your car before you got out? Were you afraid to get out?
24: Yeah, that's the thing. I yelled at it, and it backed up into the tree line. And then I turned because I have a knife that I use for work, and I was trying to find it. And then mm-hmm. I turned back, and I was like, okay, I found a knife. And then I realized, like, oh, crap, I'm trapped in my car because while I was looking for this knife, what happened if it came around on me and is under my car? So I had my mom, she got hurt, so she lives with me and my wife. And so I started calling her and my wife, and, like, my wife finally picked up, and then I was like, hey, there's something here, blah, blah, blah. And she was scared. She's like, why would I open the door, blah, blah, blah. I was like, just go wake up my mom. And I had my wife and my mom. I was like, I just need you guys to come out here and make some noise and, like, shine lights on my car so I can get out. I was like,
16: run cover. Again, yeah.
24: I'm about 30 feet from the house. I was like, dude, and from then on out, because I normally park, again, kind of parallel to my house along the tree line, but now I park right up against my house.
16: I get it. Well, let me ask this. Jason, are you at your house right now?
24: Yeah.
16: Do you look out the window expecting to see it at some point?
24: I'm sitting in the car, and I watch, like, and I've been waiting, and, like, because of how scared it kind of made me, I almost kind of wanted to see it again. Like, no, I'm like, come back. I'm going to get you.
16: You want to come back so you can get, sometimes when you're in the heat of it, you don't get the best look at it. You're not thinking that way. But now that you've experienced it, if you see it again, take as many mental notes as you can or snap a photo. Oh, would that be great? And give us a call back, Jason. I appreciate it. Thank you for that experience. I'm glad you held on. That is weird. Kangaroo-like, making weird noises. Let's go west of the Rockies, and Mark is calling in from Roseville, California. Mark, you're on Coast to Coast AM. Go. Oh, maybe not, Mark. How about... gotcha. Okay, we're trying to fix the phone lines here. We'll get this sorted out. I got an email. A person emailed in and said... Where was it? This is from George. The government is manipulating UFO information. They are testing holographic weapons systems. I don't know if that's the case. I want to say that's not the case, mostly because instances where there have been unidentified craft where people have come in contact with it, and part of it is, okay, there's radiation issues with where these things have landed before. That's strange. There's something physical happening here in some cases that you can't describe with a hologram. So thank you for that email. One person said, this is Chris who emailed in. Maybe you can mention my name on air. Okay. Was saying that when I was 8, my dad had a coworker that was friends with them. My dad would pick him up from work, travel to work. And one day I had to go use his bathroom. Went inside, noticed that my dad's coworker was a hoarder. Small piles of stuff, trails to hallways of trash spread out throughout. He said there was x-rays, signs, and things above the door, kind of labeling things. He said he lived to his 90s and still lived that way up until his 90s. He said, you name it, it should have been recycled or thrown out. He kept it. He was a good family friend. I just wanted to share this. Thank you, Chris, for that. I think there's a lot of people that have those type of experiences. One person said, hi, Ryan, this is Kyle. I work in Southern California right now. I just wanted to share my story. My grandma's house was haunted. The water in the bathtub would turn on by itself at the night, and I can hear footsteps in the hallways when I was sleeping. But it was not my mom or grandma. I got scared. My mom also claimed that she had seen an angel in her room. She said it looked like my grandpa or my uncle. That's fascinating. Sometimes when you're young, when you're a kid, and you stay at grandma's house, and you hear the clock dinging at the top of every hour, and you're just trying to fall asleep, and it's familiar, but it's also, you're not used to seeing the house when it's dark, so there's a little bit of spooky factor to it. I get that. The water turning on by itself is kind of a weird thing. I am not a fan of things randomly turning on. Don't like that one bit. How did the phone lines look? Are we okay to go back to them? Still working on the phone lines. That's okay. If you have an email, Ryan Recker at coasttocoastam.com, if you want to message me on there. One person William, no, this is Bill from Ohio, emailed me about Disclosure Day and said, the film Disclosure Day that saw it this past week, thought it was okay. Thing that stuck out to me was perhaps aliens taking the form of common animals. Do you think that if aliens were among us, would they take the form of people? Or do you think that they would use animals to go maybe under the radar? And much like Jason called in, and Jason was talking about the experiences of seeing this creature with the weird face and the deer-like hair and hopped up like possibly a kangaroo in the area. Do you think maybe that could be something like this? Deer, cardinals, raccoons, things like that showing up. Big takeaway is that it did not have the indication that they were aliens. They're hiding in plain sight. Okay, that's interesting. Thank you for that. Frank emailed in. Thank you for enjoying the bumper music for tonight. One person said, excellent show tonight. Yes, Ethan's interview was a good change of pace. Thank you for changing it up. I find that, and thank you for that, Dan. I find when it comes to Coast, there's a lot of strange things in this world, and it doesn't always have to be kangaroo that you find in the tree line and UFOs and aliens, and parking your car could be a part of it too. There could be, you know, seeing something in the middle of the night. It could be a weird dream. I find that the whole gamut of where we are as a society is there's a lot of interesting and unexplainable things out there. Sometimes the unexplainable is within us. We don't know why we hold on to things that we don't need to hold on to. We can't figure it out. Other people could look at it and say, I understand. Just get rid of it. You know, a snap out of it. It doesn't go like that all the time. So there's a lot of unconventional type of topics out there I enjoy. And one of the nice things when they ask me to host Coast to Coast is that I get to be selfish as a host. I can ask all the questions I want to ask. And obviously, we open it up for you, the listener, to be able to get questions in too. But I get to ask all the things that I have a curiosity about. And I find that just such an honor that I get to talk to the most interesting people and get to ask the most interesting things. One person emailed and said, let's see, have tried sending messages while you're hosting, but texting just isn't a good way to do it. The texting don't work for me. There might be ways to text George, but for me, it's email. The email's the best way to do it. Ryan Recker at coasttocoastam.com. One person said, since it seems obvious when a discussion is about ETs visiting Earth, what about the case of Charles Hall and the almost human beings just north of Las Vegas? Remember, it says Charles never signed any security agreement. Hence, that's the answer why he could talk freely about his year with them. I would love to talk to someone that's had experiences in the sense that they'd say they've looked at it in a scientific way, may have communicated with them in a scientific way. I don't know if non-disclosure agreements are covered after a certain point, meaning sometimes people disobey them towards the end of their life because they just want to get the information out. But that was a different generation of person where they would take things to the grave, not tell anyone, maybe their spouse, but their spouse could also keep a secret. And that was about it. I wondered what it would be like as someone that works in news. Let's say it was me. Let's say I witnessed something, and let's say the government came to me and said, you're not allowed to tell anyone. I want you to sign this piece of paper. And let's say I understand that across the country, there's probably a lot of people that said, we're not signing that paper that disappeared. That scares me a little bit. Would you feel like that you were under duress and you had to sign that piece of paper and not tell anyone? Or would you find it's your obligation to share this information? That's assuming there's someone there to tell you, you can't do what you got to do. They just sometimes assume that you get the gist of it. Don't talk about it. The type of person I am, and I would want to call George immediately and say, this happened to me. I got to get on tonight. I got to tell this story. And I would try to be descriptive as possible, and I would be as honest as possible. And then I would just be prepared for anyone that I've ever known half of them telling me he's gone off the deep end. We can't talk to you ever again. Basically saying that he's gone crazy or he's lying for attention. I would just be prepared to, you know, lose half of the people that I've called friends and colleagues. But I think the most important thing for me is you have to tell the truth. If you're trying to explore top

topics and you're trying to understand where we sit in this world and the strange things that are in it, the best thing you can do is tell the truth. If you don't know what you experienced, you can say, I don't know, but this is what I saw. I don't know, but this is what I smelled. I don't know, but this is what I heard. I don't know what it is. I don't have to jump to conclusions, but I know I saw something. That's what I want. I just want honesty. The part that makes me angry in the world of disclosure is people that are purposely trying to lie for YouTube video clicks, or people that want to sell a book, or people that want to get on a talk show and, you know, pitch their website or their services. I don't got time for that. I want honest people saying honest things. Well, we had a technical glitch there. I'm hoping that we get our phone lines back up. And if that's the case, maybe we can take some of your calls coming up after the break. Sometimes this happens once in a while with the phone systems and the way technology is. You know how it goes. Everyone knows how it goes. We get it. If you want to email me, RyanRecker@coasttocoastam.com. I'll try to respond to some emails during the break. I was just reading some of them there. But either way, I hope we get to take some of your calls as we close out the show after the break on Coast to Coast AM.

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1: And thank you for listening tonight, and thank you for all the emails. We had some issues with the phone lines, called the engineer in, and I think we have it fixed. So I see some phone calls coming in, and it was a shame. We had so many people waiting on the line, and when the phone lines go down, they go down. It drops all the lines. So if you were on the line and you want to call back, thank you. I remember some of the names that were on there. I'll try to get to you first. But if you want to call in now, we're going to take calls for the next 20 minutes or so and try to do that here. One of the nice things about being on Coast to Coast AM in the Friday night fill-in host, I get to take any type of calls when the open lines come around. So whatever you want to talk about, we've had a wide variety there. By the way, if you haven't been on to the website lately to check out paranormaldate.com, you may notice something different. You may see that there's a casting call. 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I think I saw, too, that there's 100,000 people on the website now looking for dates. How about that? All right, we'll take some of your calls coming up after the break. I'm Ryan Recker, Ryan Recker at CoastToCoastAM.com. 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
1: And welcome back to Coast AM. I'm Ryan Recker. I got an email from Sean who said, I am an on-call mortician. I listen to the show whenever I get a chance. Crazy how much I can relate to the topics. That is interesting. Thank you for the call. Have you ever seen Only the Lonely? That may be an interesting movie for you to see. It's a John Candy movie. It's a great film. Let's take some of your calls on Coast to Coast AM. It looks like our phone lines are back up and running after a little technical glitch. How about we start with Larry in Colorado? Larry, you're on Coast to Coast AM. Go ahead.
7: Hello there, Captain. How you doing tonight?
1: Doing great, Larry. Thank you for calling back. So what's on your mind?
7: You know, I've never seen an alien or Bigfoot or anything like that in my life, but I do believe the possibility that they do exist. Now, I believe in God. I'm a Catholic. And I believe that every living thing in the universe was created by God. Mm-hmm. Could it be possible that aliens are future human beings? Could we, I mean, when I look at the technology today and what's his name landed on, going to Mars and setting up on the moon, could we possibly turn into aliens in 500, 1,000 years from now? And another question is, could they be good and bad aliens? Because I think I saw a picture of a town in Germany where they had orbs that were fighting each other, good and bad orbs. Have you ever seen that picture? And do you know, could that be true?
1: Yeah, those things are easily doctored. But going back to what you're saying, the theory of this idea, aliens are humans from the future traveling back, either trying to stop something from happening or perhaps sightseeing, more of a historical journey, whatever it may be, that has become a more popular theory than I've ever imagined because it's been part of documentaries and a lot of people have been grabbing onto that one as of recently. I don't know if I buy that. They would have to be so far into the future. I guess that would explain the technology. But from my understanding, I just cannot fathom an idea of how time travel could work that way. It just doesn't make sense to me. But there's a lot of things that don't make sense to me. Thank you very much for the call, Larry. I appreciate it. Let's go to the wild card line in Burlington, Iowa. Taylor, you're on Coast to Coast AM. Go ahead.
8: Hi, Ryan. Oh, my gosh. I'm glad the phones are back. Oh, my gosh. That was pretty rough. But I wanted to talk to you about, to all the Coast to Coast listeners, about my blindness, because I am blind, and I can't see. And I've had people, like, jump over my cane. Again, that's a cane, not a stick. Again, some people have been calling canes sticks. That offends some of us blind people, and we don't like that. So make sure to call our canes and not sticks. Okay. Also, I have a joke. I don't know if we could take the joke.
1: Well, you know what? I'll be the judge of that. So let's hear the joke, and I'll let you know if it's any good.
8: Knock, knock.
1: Who's there?
8: Spell.
1: Spell who?
8: WHO.
1: I'll accept it. That's acceptable. Okay, Taylor, can I ask, how old are you?
8: I am 12. Everyone is asleep right now. This is the time we're supposed to be asleep.
1: So you're okay staying up this late? Your parents are all right with that?
8: Normally, I get a melatonin, but I was just so excited to be on Coast to Coast.
1: Yeah. Taylor, can I ask you some questions about what it's like being blind and 12 years old? Is that okay?
8: Yeah.
1: What's that like at school? How do you participate at school?
8: So we have a lot of us blind kids about my age. We have on our computers not like Chromebooks, but there are computers with a screen reader. It's called JAWS. And it's like a screen reader for it reads the screen to you, and there's button like different navigator buttons and stuff, and it's really cool.
1: Okay, so that helps aid in that. Have you ever thought about getting a CNI dog?
8: I'm not eligible for that, I don't think.
1: They're very expensive. Yeah, that is part of it too. I know that. I worked with someone who is blind. He worked in radio, still does, for 50 some years at the same radio station in Delphus, Ohio. His name is Bob Alm. And he still uses the Braille to read his news in the morning. He is amazing. There's so much you can do with your life, Taylor, and I wish you the best. And check in again sometime, okay?
8: Oh, and then real quick, there is a Braille Sense. It's called a Braille Sense. It's almost like it's like a computer in itself. It's got way more... how do I say it? Advanced features, but it's got really cool things. You could do documents on it. It's got email. Oh my gosh, it's really cool.
1: Okay.
8: I'd have to, Ryan, if we get a chance, I can walk you through the Braille Sense stuff one day.
1: I'll have to look it up. And let me say, if you get in trouble for staying up this late, and your parents say, what are you doing calling radio shows and talking to strangers this late at night? Blame it on me that I held you on the line so long, okay? Just throw me under the bus here. Appreciate the call, Taylor. Thank you very much. That's great. You have a lot of promise in your life. You could do whatever you want. I can just tell from talking to you. You can do whatever you want. Let's go to, how about the first-time caller line? Patrick is in Wisconsin. Patrick, you're on Coast to Coast AM. Go ahead.
9: Ryan, thank you so much. I really appreciate being on. And I want to start off by talking about how I first found out about Coast to Coast. This was back in the year 2000, and a number of friends and I, we chartered a raft to go on the Colorado River, Grand Canyon. And I brought a small transistor radio along, and I was just seeing what I could get in the canyon, and ended up hearing Art Bell and thinking this was really cool, especially at times when we were almost a mile deep in the canyon. So that's how I came acquainted with Coast to Coast. So
1: I want to say I've heard you tell that story before. That sounds familiar. Have you emailed that to me, or maybe you've called it into the past?
9: Right. Yeah. And the other thing that I wanted to mention is I work at a historical society in South Central Wisconsin, and
1: yes,
9: and it's a really neat building. We have a ghost story festival because we've had so many interesting encounters, and we've had all of our board members over the years who were non-believers become believers just because of the strange noises and shadows and lights, and because it was a library at one time. We constantly are hearing books dropped on the second floor. We go up and look around. Nothing is around. And we had a really kind of a funny story because we have a small gift shop. And the name of the town is called Beaver Dam, Wisconsin. Mm-hmm. And one of our non-believers, who was actually our treasurer, he sold a stuffed beaver, and it's a plush toy, and he put one on the shelf. And all of a sudden, he felt something hit him in the back, and he looked down, and there was a beaver on the floor. And he thought, well, maybe it just fell off the shelf. But we actually did kind of a Mythbusters and tried to recreate the beaver flying off the shelf and hitting him in the back, and we could not do it. So we're blaming on paranormal activity. But one last thing I want to say is I believe in paranormal mentoring. And what I mean by that is I've worked at a lot of different museums and have done restoration work on it. And we have a famous museum in Wisconsin called Ten Chimneys. It's near Milwaukee, and it was a summer residence of famous actors Alfred Lunt and Lynn Fontanne. And they actually have a theater named after them in New York City. Mm-hmm. And I did a lot of work for them. And here's the story. And it's going to be my last story real quick. And I was doing some work, took some outdoor furniture home and was painting it, and just couldn't just painting a decorative edge on it. And I was also repairing a trunk that belonged to Alfred, and he used it to travel all over the world with this trunk with all of his costumes and makeup and that kind of thing. And I was just having a really hard time putting on these this paint and then wiping it off. And I was having a hard time just perfecting my pattern that was similar to what he had. I backed up, bumped into his case. All of a sudden, I was right back painting perfect marks and perfect painting. And so I was, that's what I call my paranormal mentoring. I've had a number of different occasions because of all the different museums I worked at. So I'm a true believer.
1: Well, thank you for sharing that, Patrick. I really appreciate it. And yeah, thank you for the emails. I remember you just had your big gathering not that long ago, a couple of weeks ago. So happy to hear that, the festivals. So we'll have to keep an eye out for that for next year. Let's go back to the wild card line. And Alex is in California. Alex, you're on Coast to Coast AM. Go ahead. Oh, Alex is not there. How about Roberta in Tucson, Arizona? Is Roberta, welcome to Coast AM. Go ahead.
10: Thank you. I was going to tell a true story. This gal was blind, and she got a chance to take a trip, and she's struggling real hard to get on the plane with her guide dog, her cane, and her luggage. And the pilot sees her, so he went over and took her luggage and put it up in the bin and helped her get seated comfortable. And he said, "May I take your dog for a walk?" She said, "Sure." So here's this pilot getting off the plane with the seeing eye dog. And this guy comes walking towards the plane. He says, oh, no, I'm not getting on that plane. Not with a blind pilot."
1: That's perfect. I love it. Thank you. Thank you very much for the call. Oh, that was great. Let's go to east of the Rockies in Ohio. Davey, welcome to Coast AM. Go ahead.
11: Oh, yeah, I'm through, huh? Wow. Amazing.
1: We got you. Yeah. You're right at the end of the show here. You got lucky.
11: I got very lucky. Hey, thanks a lot. I heard you're talking about your grandma's haunted house and stuff. I had my own grandma. I was actually living there a long time ago, about 30 years ago, when she's alive, you know, and when she was in nursing home and stuff, so I was watching the house. Anyway, I had my girlfriend, and I woke up in the morning, and I heard the toilet flush, because I heard you talking about your grandma's, like

0: the sounds, you know.
1: Oh, sure.
0: Naked from the ghost. Yeah. So anyway, at that time, my cousin lived upstairs. You know me? And she was supposed to go to Kent State to see her boyfriend her weekend, right? So I thought, wait a minute. Is she still here, you know? And I looked outside to see if her car is there. It was not there. And all of a sudden, I heard my name. Hey, Dave. And it was not Kimmy. And my girlfriend says, that don't sound like Kimmy. I said, no, it don't, does it? You know? So it was a true ghost voice, you know? And
2: wow.
0: At the same time, when I was 9 years old, my sister was 5 years old, and my grandpa was working, and I heard people walking in the attic, you know? And I go, wait a minute, that can't be grandpa, because he's working. And my sister says, ask grandma if there's any ghosts here. And she said, well, I asked my grandma, and she had a cigarette back then, you know? And she said, she didn't want to answer the question at all, you know? I said, she goes, yeah, but they won't hurt you.
1: So you're saying there was multiple people that heard this. It wasn't just you. Other people heard this, too.
0: Right. My girlfriend, like, when I was 25 years old, and when I was 9 years old, my sister was only 5 years old, and we heard going up the attic, you know, someone walking up there in broad daylight, too, you know. And not only that, when my other friend was over there, and I went to the grocery store to get some beer. We're watching a football game. He goes, Dave, is there somebody else living here? I hear all kinds of furniture moving around. I said, nah, that's just a typical ghost walking around.
1: You know, no big deal to them, you know, when they get used
0: so,
1: to
0: you know,
1: it.
0: I got kinds of witnesses, you know.
1: That's good to have. You can share that experience. And you can talk about it.
0: There's another story, too. There was a guy, you know, I was with my lady friend, right? And, you know, I thought her dad was staring at us or something. He says, no, my dad hadn't been able to walk up these stairs for several years. I go, well, who is that? He goes, it's a ghost. I go, what? I said, what do you want? I'm staring at the guy with a cane, you know? He just disappeared like ice cubes. And I put my shorts on to the, you know, it's naked at the time. And I ran down the stairs, and I seen her dad snoring on the couch, you know. So I all kinds of witnesses, you know. And I'm not the only one that saw it, so, you know. And
1: well, there you go.
0: Like too, a lot of times, you know. So just like you're talking about your grandma's house was it's a ghost haunted and stuff. Me too. You're not the only one.
1: Yeah, we hear it. Well, thank you, Davey. Appreciate it. I think I was more speaking generally. I don't feel like my grandma's house was haunted, but I feel like whenever you go, when you're a kid, to your grandparents' house, and, you know, you're laying on the couch sleeping, there may or may not be some plastic covering on that couch. So every time you make a move, you hear a little bit of the crinkling. And then as soon as the top of the hour hits, you hear the dong, dong, dong, dong. And everything's weird. And maybe you got to get up and go to the bathroom or get some water. And you look and there's always something out of the corner of your eye, a shadow. It never crossed my mind it may be haunted. I just thought that was common occurrences that happen at grandma's houses. All right. This was a fantastic show. I really enjoyed it. I'll be back again tomorrow night if you want to email me. RyanRecker@coasttocoastam.com is how you do it. So many different people to thank. Let's start with Dan Galanti, Donna Walker, Tom Danheiser, Adam Thompson, Gina Silvetti, Michael Cosio, Sue Trakis, Bill May, Sean Lottesuer, Lex Lonehood, my mentor, Phil Tower, and the legends that make this all possible, George Norrie and Art Bell. And you, I'll be back again tomorrow night. Hope to hear from you soon. Have a great night.

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6: Struck and six U.S. aircrafts were involved in the strikes, and the targets were along the Iranian coast bordering the Strait of Hormuz. Fox's Christina Coleman with the latest.
7: CENTCOM says Iran's dangerous behavior undermined freedom of navigation as commerce increasingly flows through the vital international trade corridor, and that in response, U.S. aircraft struck Iranian missile and drone storage locations and coastal radar sites. And Vice President J.D. Vance wrote on X, quote, Iran signed a ceasefire agreement. We have honored it. If they have disagreements about how the MOU is being applied, they can pick up the phone, but violence will be met with violence. CENTCOM also says U.S. forces will continue to provide a safe passage coordination to support commercial vessels going through the strait.
6: Meantime, officials from Israel and Lebanon are set and began the fourth day of negotiations in Washington, D.C. on Friday. Former National Security Advisor John Bolton pled guilty to mishandling classified information.
8: Prosecutors recommending he spend up to 5 years in prison and a fine of more than $2 million. The DOJ says between 2018 and 2019, he emailed more than 1,000 pages of information about his day-to-day activities as National Security Advisor, including top-secret information, to a pair of family members, neither person authorized to receive it. The information apparently also included notes compiled for a book critical of President Trump, but prosecutors say he didn't include any of that top secret information in the book. Bolton pleaded guilty rather than going to trial, where had he lost, he could have faced decades behind bars. The case becoming even more serious when officials learned that Bolton's emails were stolen by foreign hackers.
6: Fox's Kevin Cork in Washington. 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
10: Far northwest, watch for construction activity on the loop. 1604 westbound at La Cantera, the off-ramp affected. Northwest, it's 10 eastbound at UTSA Boulevard, off-ramp affected there as well. North of downtown, 10 upper level westbound at Frio at last report, two lanes are closed. 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
11: High today will approach 94 with a heat index near 100 under a sunny sky. Clouds moving overnight with a low of 77, then clearing and breezy tomorrow afternoon with a high near 94. I'm meteorologist Jeff Marr from the Weather Channel on San Antonio's official weather station, News Radio 1200 WOAI.
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14: The Texas State Board of Education's approved required reading list that includes stories from the Bible.
15: Chairman, by a vote of 9-5-1.
16: 9-5-1, the motion carries.
14: Board President Aaron Kinsey read the vote. The new list starts as early as elementary school with a picture book of David and Goliath. A truck driver is off to prison for 20 years after pleading guilty to charges related to a fatal crash on I-20 in Kaufman County. Alexis Gonzalez Compagnoni reportedly fell asleep at the wheel of an 18-wheeler, which plowed into several vehicles. That crash 1 year ago Sunday killed five people. And Houston's Venezuelan residents are collecting supplies to help the victims of the earthquakes that hit Caracas Wednesday night. The quakes caused widespread damage, killing hundreds and injuring thousands. A half dozen donation sites in the Houston area are collecting supplies. I'm Carrie Lockie.
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23: Saturday, June 27th, 2026. I'm Jared Halpern. Party leaders are trying to quell rebellions ahead of the midterm elections.
24: You know, it's rare to have a president, you know, not work hand in glove with his party.
23: And TV's Kelsey Grammer hopes a new series about the founders can help unify a politically divided nation.
25: It makes noise. It gets attention to be focused on the things that separate us. But they really aren't very important at the end of the day.
23: This is the Fox News Rundown from Washington. One of my favorite shows is The Office, and one of the most iconic memes produced from the sitcom is of the character Jim emphatically asking, "What is going on?" It was a sentiment felt throughout Capitol Hill this week as Republicans rebelled in both the House and the Senate. And Democratic Socialists stunned the establishment in Democratic primary elections. All of it highlights challenges facing party leaders trying to hold together broad coalitions to deliver a unified front for voters. But that, as we saw this week, is sometimes easier said than done. So again, I ask, what is going on?
24: We have a president who, simply isn't willing to work with his own Republicans in the Congress. That's what's going on.
23: Chad Pergram is Fox News chief congressional correspondent.
24: And for the first time, in a while, we've had that. You know, it's rare to have a president, you know, not work hand in glove with his party. There's always going to be hiccups and things like that. But this has been a real problem. And it's a recurring problem because over about the past 5 weeks, I can account for about 5 days, about one a week, where we come in and the plan is to do A, and then they get closer to doing A, and then the president blows it up somehow. That's pretty extraordinary, and that's what's happened. I mean, there was a plan some time ago back in May to approve Border Patrol and ICE money, which was the final section of government funding, which wasn't addressed from the fall last year. And then they said, oh, we're going to have a weaponization fund. And it sidetracked that. And they brought in Todd Blanche, the acting attorney general, a lot of questions for him. And because they weren't getting sufficient answers, Republicans said, we're going to have to put amendments in this bill, some of them said, to, you know, kind of safeguard ourselves about this. And so John Thune, the Senate Republican leader, sent everybody home. Then they worked out a deal on FISA. That's the spy program to renew that. And it was going to be a bipartisan compromise. They needed a cocktail of Democratic and Republican votes to do that. And then the president said, I'm going to have Bill Pulte be the acting director of national intelligence. And so guess what? That blew up because Democrats and some Republicans weren't too pleased about Bill Pulte. So that's a couple of examples here lately. Then we thought there was going to be a confirmation hearing for Jay Clayton, who was going to be the permanent director of national intelligence. He was going to have his confirmation hearing, and that would unlock the votes for FISA because some Democrats weren't exactly hep to Jay Clayton as being the DNI, but they're like, okay, this person is more reasonable than Pulte. And guess what? Trump announced from overseas, mind you, that he was canceling the hearing, the confirmation hearing for Jay Clayton. And so they've never renewed FISA or anything else. Then the pièce de résistance. I walked into the Capitol Wednesday morning, and they had Statuary Hall all tricked out for a signing ceremony. A desk, a lectern, red carpet, seats, you know, the seal of the president. He was going to come in and sign this bipartisan housing bill. It passed 85-5 in the Senate, got, you know, more than 360 votes in the House. This thing, you know, was very, very popular. Affordability, both parties have said it's something they have to work on. And the president later that morning said, no, I'm not coming to the signing ceremony. In fact, he had kind of downplayed it despite his staff to the contrary, saying, oh, this is a big deal. You know, it's important for the American public. And then the president kind of put out a milquetoast statement criticizing the bill, criticizing one of the co-authors of the bill, the Democratic senator from Massachusetts, Elizabeth Warren, called her Pocahontas again, which is his, you know, name for her. And then I was told later in the week by a senior Republican source here that he intended to veto that bill, which really would have created problems. Granted, because of those wide margins in both the House and Senate, they would have been able to override a veto. It doesn't happen very often successfully in the House and Senate, but they would have done it on this occasion because it needs 2/3. But guess what? You know, I think that Mike Johnson, the Speaker of the House, he went down to meet with the president Thursday afternoon and got through to him to say, you know, and probably maybe even earlier in the day on Wednesday, essentially suggesting if you do that, you know, the biggest rebuke of your president from the Republican Congress is going to come on this veto override, and we'll do it. Maybe that was the threat. So, again, every day we have some chaos, and that's the latest bit of chaos.
0: And all of it is centered around the Save America Act.
24: Much of it is. That's right.
0: Almost every example you just laid out over the last few months is because President Trump wants the Senate, not the House, who's already passed it, but the Senate to pass the Save America Act. We have been through the numbers aren't there. The votes aren't there. The version that the president wants doesn't even have 50 votes in the Senate. The more slimmed down version doesn't have anywhere near 60. There's not an appetite to blow up the filibuster or do this talking filibuster that would, you know, hijack the floor in all other pieces of legislation. Is that a growing frustration with Republicans? I mean, there's certainly enough supporters of the president that they've now stalled everything in the House of Representatives. But if you're, you know, John Thune, the Senate majority leader, the Republican leader in the Senate, how are you navigating this?
24: Well, you know, that's been the problem for John Thune. And so far, he has not thrown John Thune under the bus. I thought there was some symbolism when the president walked into the Capitol. You know, he ditched the signing ceremony. Then he was supposed to meet with Senate Republicans to address the Save America Act. He walked in, and the visual was him walking with John Thune. I thought it was interesting when he came out of the meeting, he walked out with Mike Lee, the Republican senator from Utah, who's the big advocate for this, Rick Scott, Republican senator from Florida, who went over Thune's head and invited the president to this luncheon. Then came John Barrasso, and if you watch the video, I was wondering, is Thune going to join here? And then a couple minutes later, a couple seconds, I should say, here came, you know, Thune kind of sidestepping into the picture.
0: Off camera, depending on how wide your lens was.
24: Exactly. And so I don't know if that's Thune actually, because there is actual distance between him and the president, or he's building that. I mean, the president said we like our leaders and all that type of stuff. But at the end of the day,

0: they can't get this done. And this shows you just how scattershot everything has been. He has said that the Save America Act is the number one thing. They did not really negotiate or talk about that. John Thune later said that this was not a meeting that was set up to be conducive to that type of give and take, which I think tells you a lot. In other words, it's my way or the highway. Bill Cassidy, the Republican senator from Louisiana, who the president did not endorse for re-election, and he lost his primary, really went at him, said he got it. Bill Cassidy said, my Irish got up. There was actually kind of a yelling match, other Republican senators telling Bill Cassidy to sit down at one point. It was pretty testy in that meeting over, you know, how he had helped them at one point on a vote on Iran and then turned his vote around the next night. But that's a whole other conversation we can get into. Again, nothing
1: is consistent. Because he got what he had asked for. I mean, he because he got the briefing at the White House he had demanded.
0: Exactly.
1: Which, again, shows, I think, the lesson, the takeaway from there might be that, like, the administration still has to work with Republicans in Congress.
0: Exactly. And I think that's the key. And maybe that's why, you know, I'm surprised that some, Republicans haven't, you know, tried to use that leverage. Some of them just go along because they're afraid they're going to get torn up on Truth Social or something like that by the president. But this shows you
1: is that changing, though? I mean, because you have incumbents who have been endorsed against. You have incumbents who are retiring. You have incumbents
0: a little bit here and there
1: that maybe want to find distance with the president. I mean, between now and November, are we going to see more flare-ups like this?
0: Probably. I mean, if you're going to have one like this every single week, I can't imagine getting any better. As we get closer to the fall, this shows you just again, kind of the whiplash that we were enduring this week. And it's hard as a reporter, frankly, to keep up. So Ana Paulina Luna is a Republican representative from Florida who has a close relationship with the president. And she said, I'm going to block bills coming to the floor. I'm going to shut the House floor down. And she can do that with a coalition of other Republicans who are like-minded to prevent bills from coming to the floor because it's
1: a narrow
0: majority.
1: Given the margins.
0: Doesn't take money. That's right.
1: Yeah.
0: Until they get the Save America Act passed. Okay. So she successfully did that. The House went away a day early this week. They took one vote on Thursday on something that wasn't even related to this. We were wondering if they were even going to vote on Thursday. So Mike Johnson goes back down to the White House. And so she is advocating for the president's position. And then the president posts again, please, we have to work as a team. No more shutting down of the floor. I'm like,
1: but she's doing what the president kind of wanted.
0: Exactly. And so that's why if you're a Republican member, you've got to be scratching your head. What do they want? Mm-hmm. And I don't think anybody really knows. And that's what's so vexing up here.
1: I mean, I guess specific to the housing bill, it seems like it's going to become law one way or another because they are transmitting it to the president. That starts a 10-day clock. So long as he doesn't veto it, it automatically becomes law, whether he signs it or not.
0: 10 days, Sunday's excluded, and we're not at the end of the session where you could have a pocket veto. Yeah. That's very rare. We haven't had a pocket veto since the year 2000.
1: They don't adjourn anymore. They do these pro forma sessions to stay in.
0: Well, we came close to having a pocket veto in late 2020-21 on the defense bill, but 2000 is the last true pocket veto under President Clinton.
1: And so that issue aside, this does make it hard, I think, if you're a Republican to find your campaign message, because I know, and you talked about it a few moments ago, that this housing bill specifically was kind of the big legislative accomplishment that Republicans were going to be able to take on the road and say, see, we are doing what we can, even working with Democrats to bring down the cost of housing.
0: Right. And guess
1: what?
0: The president
1: kind of
0: found their message.
1: Yeah.
0: They found their message, though, by courtesy of the Democrats. And here's why. The Republicans had a rotten week on Capitol Hill. Absolutely. I mean, I talked to Mario Diaz-Balart, who's a Republican representative from Florida. He said, we really had a bad week. But you know who had a worse week? The Democrats. And who stepped on
1: those elections in New York?
0: The Democrats could have focused on all this and say, look at all the chaos, et cetera. Here's what happened. The bigger news of the week, because the Trump chaos is typical and that's customary, is that they voted for in these primaries in New York City, Democratic, socialist, far left, sometimes anti-Israel, if not anti-Semitic candidates in New York. These are not the same people that Hakeem Jeffries, the Democratic leader from New York City, endorsed. You know, that's a rebuke to him in his backyard. I just talked to James Comer, the chairman of the House Oversight Committee from Kentucky, and said, I think that's a big middle finger to Hakeem Jeffries if you can't even win with people in your backyard.
1: I think it is Alyssa Slotkin, the Democratic, by the way.
0: Exactly.
1: Yeah.
0: You have the Democratic senator from Michigan, Alyssa Slotkin, a moderate, no less, saying, I think it's time for significant leadership change here. You know, this is not working. We, you know, the game has changed. Maybe we change the coaches, so to speak. This was not a good week for the Democrats because of all that. And so what do you have Republicans harping on? They don't need to talk about affordability. They just need to say, can you believe how extreme some of these guys are in New York, and then nationalize the election and try to work that in seats in Nebraska and certain places in California and certain places in Colorado? That's what they do.
1: Well, then here's the thing. You mentioned Colorado, because I had made the point on a podcast earlier this week that I still hadn't seen the DSA, the Democratic Socialists of America, really break through outside of these deep blue pockets on the Acela corridor. But there is a major primary happening in Denver on Tuesday that could make me have egg on my face, right? I mean, this race is one that could really nationalize these Democratic Socialists that are running against longtime incumbents.
0: Yeah, no, that it absolutely could. You know, Diana DeGette has been a long time Democratic member, been here for decades. That's an issue. And again, demonstrating that outside of New York City, that this message resonates. I should say that just outside of New York City, in a very competitive district, Mike Lawler, the Republican congressman there, there's a Democratic candidate there who Jeffries did endorse. And again, you're going to have, maybe in these urban areas, toeholds by the DSA. And Hakeem Jeffries kind of sloughed this off the other side. Well, you're only going to have a couple. You know, we have maybe two DSA people now. Maybe you'll have four. Maybe that number's a little bit bigger after what happens in Denver. But if Republicans say, do you see how far out some of these people are? Are you going to vote for that moderate Democrat in some of these other districts? There is a swing district or two in Colorado besides this. There is a swing district that the Democrats might be able to pluck off in Ohio if the wind blows the right way. There's a couple in Pennsylvania. There's certainly several in New York. And so that is a problem for the Democrats if the election has been nationalized. I mean, Don Bacon, the Republican representative from Nebraska, Omaha, is retiring. He's a moderate Republican. Democrats are looking at that as being an opportunity for a pickup seat. But, the prospective nominee, the Democratic nominee, too far left, possibly. We'll see.
1: Talk about that, because we've spent a lot of time talking about the challenges of Mike Johnson and keeping the Freedom Caucus in line and his margins for error being very, very small. If the House flips in November, the expectation is it still won't be like a huge blue wave, because those competitive districts are so small now that the number of them are so few that. You know, what does this mean for Hakeem Jeffries? One, does he like become speaker, or is there a revolt against him? And two, how hard will it be to be Speaker of the House if you're with a slim Democratic majority?
0: Exactly. He needs an outright majority of the entire House. And so if the Democrats do win the House, let's see how big the majority is. So we could be into like a Kevin McCarthy style problem. I mean, if the DSA people really go to the mat. But as somebody put it to me the other day, they said, we have the opportunity to take back the House. We have an opportunity to elect the first black speaker in American history. Are you kidding me? You see, so maybe those types of things. And this type of conversation, to be honest with you, I just want to temper expectations about this a little bit. I mean, maybe it'll be different come January 3rd. But we always hear a lot. You know, there was a lot of consternation about Kevin McCarthy a couple of years ago. That played out. There was a lot of consternation on several different occasions about John Boehner, to a lesser degree, Paul Ryan, with Nancy Pelosi. Republicans kind of invented and perfected this idea of tying different moderate Democrats that the Democrats needed to win the House to Nancy Pelosi, and then saying, are you not going to vote, for Nancy Pelosi for Speaker? Okay, so that's where this all started about 20 some odd years ago. But generally, people vote for the leader of their party. And this will be a test for Hakeem Jeffries. I will say this, he's not Nancy Pelosi. I'm going to tell you a little story here. So in about 20 years ago, Walt Minnick was a moderate Democrat from Idaho, mind you. And, Democrats added to their majority in 2008. And the idea was that he was not going to vote for Nancy Pelosi. There was consideration by his office that they were going to vote present. It was described to me as an onside kick. In other words, we retain the ball, so that way they couldn't tar them in the 2010 midterms. Well, guess what? So Nancy Pelosi called Congressman-elect at that moment, Minnick, into his office. And I heard later from his staff, they said, I never truly understood the power and authority and intimidation of Nancy Pelosi. Guess what? Walt Minnick voted for Nancy Pelosi as speaker. So I tell you that story to say that due respect to Hakeem Jeffries, this is his opportunity to demonstrate his mettle if push comes to shove in a leadership election like that. But as I say, you know, he's not Nancy Pelosi. Few are. So we'll see. If it's close, that could be a problem.
1: It will be fascinating to watch that Tuesday election in Denver is one to watch. That Michigan race is one to watch again as we kind of see the ascendancy here of Democratic Socialists and kind of compare and contrast that with what's happening with Republican majorities in Congress right now. All suffice to say, Chad, you say all the time, history doesn't repeat itself, but it does rhyme.
0: Absolutely.
1: All right. 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
0: Okay, thank you.
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19: The Beltway. I'm Eben Brown. President Trump is looking to save Americans some more money at the pump, claiming energy companies are price gouging. He writes on Truth Social, "I have instructed the DOJ to immediately start looking into this. Gasoline prices better start going down a lot faster than what I'm seeing." End quote. The president notes big oil companies are just not dropping their prices at the pumps, commensurate with the sharply lower prices they are paying for crude oil. Top Justice Department officials do not have to step aside for prosecuting a man charged in the White House Correspondents' Dinner shooting. Attorneys for Cole Thomas Allen argued Acting Attorney General Todd Blanche and U.S. Attorney for D.C. Jeanine Pirro should be disqualified since both were attending the White House Correspondents' Association's annual dinner at the time of the shooting. But a federal judge overseeing the case rejects that motion, writing the court is not blind to the unusual position of Justice Department officials, but that neither Blanche nor Pirro are likely to be trial witnesses, nor do they meet the definition legally of victims. Allen is charged with the attempted assassination of President Trump and assaulting a federal officer with a deadly weapon. For the Fox News Rundown, I'm Eben Brown.

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I'm Chad Pergram with the Speaker's Lobby. Expect major changes in the House Freedom Caucus next year. The ultra-conservative group is often a thorn in the side of the House Republican leadership, but some of its most prominent members are departing. Former Chairman Andy Biggs of Arizona is running for governor. Texas Republican Chip Roy lost a primary to become Attorney General in Texas. GOP Missouri Congressman Eric Burleson is interested in becoming Freedom Caucus chair. He was a vocal member demanding the full release of the Jeffrey Epstein files. He's also become a leading Republican pushing for more information about UFOs. Texas Republican Brandon Gill is the youngest GOP member in the House. In his first term, he sought to impeach federal judge James Boasberg, who ruled against some of President Trump's deportations last year. Tennessee Republican Andy Ogles has emerged as someone to keep an eye on as well. Ogles has not ruled out running for chairman or another position in the Freedom Caucus. The biggest question for the Freedom Caucus is whether Republicans will be in the majority in 2027. With the Speaker's Lobby, Chad Pergram, Fox News.

0: America celebrates a big birthday next week. Celebrations have already started here in Washington ahead of the 250th anniversary of the nation's independence. Of course, signing that document that declared that in the course of human events, it becomes necessary for one people to dissolve the political bands which have connected them with another was just the beginning. Victory in the Revolutionary War, securing that separation from the crown, was not achieved until 1783. A new series called The Patriot War, about the fight for American independence, is now available on Fox Nation.
1: I'm a pretty dedicated fan of what the Founding Fathers set up in this country, and I have lived a lifetime of being grateful for it.
0: It's narrated by Kelsey Grammer of Cheers and Frasier fame. This week, Fox News Rundown host Dave Anthony spoke with the actor about that series and a new film about George.

0: Washington before he was an American founding father.
1: We make some mistakes from time to time. We've, you know, overcorrected a few times. We've certainly been involved in some things that, you know, make Americans shudder. But at the foundation of our nation is the same heartbeat of freedom that beat in the hearts of our founding fathers. And I think almost everybody understands that.
2: We're at a divided...
1: Everybody feels it.
2: We're at a divided time in our country politically, of course. We have been a lot in 250 years. Do you think that people can put that aside and celebrate on July 4 and as we get closer to it?
1: Well, I hope so. But, you know, some people won't. It's okay. We don't really need them. Plenty of people who still love this country. It's funny, you know, the Thomas Paine, you know, who wrote Common Sense and the Sunshine Patriot, one of his greatest quotations. But he also wrote another thing about everything is calumny. And that was... 250 years ago, basically. And calumny is just gossip. Calumny is slander. And they were doing the same things back then that we're doing now. Politically, people score points by making you hate each other. And we want to get those kind of people out of politics. But you know what? They're with us no matter what. And we just hope that the prevailing wisdom in terms of our political scenery, and that means personalities, basically, is that they do have a commitment to love. And to love this country and to love one another. And I think that is at the foundation of all Americans. And you know what? It makes noise, it gets attention to be focused on the things that separate us. But they really aren't very important at the end of the day. What's important is going home to your wife and kids, going home to your family, going home to your dreams, living your dreams, getting out in the world and going ahead and making a difference. And you are allowed to do that in America like no other place in the world.
2: Yeah, life, liberty, and the pursuit of happiness right there from the Declaration itself 250 years ago.
1: Yep. There it is. Yep.
2: You know, you've been focused on history. You've done a lot of these Fox Nation specials going back to the Revolutionary War times. The new one that you're doing is The Patriot War. You have some new episodes coming Sunday. Martha Washington, Benedict Arnold, and toward the end with the victory in the end and the birth of the nation. When you go back, what you look at George Washington a lot, and that was the first one, the episode that's already out. What stands out to you? I mean, everyone knows he's the father of our country, first president, the commander. What about him made him what he was?
1: Well, you know what? It's there's great tragedy in his youth. It seems that people of remarkable accomplishment tend to have a challenging life as a child to point to. He certainly did. He experienced great loss early on in his life. He experienced loss of love. But he was also a classicist. He understood and was conversant with the great philosophers and Roman times and Roman writers and Cato and Plutarch, and there's several others. But, you know, they're sort of foundational, philosophical, principled people that present ideas about freedom. And that light in him was something he was willing to die for and fight for so that other people would understand it. And that is a remarkable thing. Those people keep occurring in our society. They keep coming up. We still find them in the hearts and minds of the people who are in the services, the armed services of our country. They have this dream in an active way, and they pass it to us. And it's the greatest gift in the world. And George Washington is that guy. He set that example. And Thomas Jefferson wrote the greatest political document probably in man's history, and it had never been thought of before, where there was a land of no kings, and it was a land dedicated to the people. The people run it. And that's something Washington has to remember.
2: Well, of course, he had to deal with others in that time, too. Alexander Hamilton, that's episode 3 in the Patriot War. He's a big factor in working with Washington. What was their relationship like?
1: Well, they worked hand in hand a lot of the time, because George Washington understood the brilliance of Alexander Hamilton in terms of organizational skills. He was very, very good with that, and also understood that he was dedicated. You know, he comes from the same kind of background. He had a challenged youth. It was a sad, sad story, but he rose above it because he wanted to make something of himself. And there's no place like America to do that. George Washington recognized it and actually gave him a couple of assignments he wasn't happy about, but Alexander Hamilton got through it. And thank goodness, because he was an important participant in our living culture today.
2: The first episode that comes out Sunday is on Martha Washington. And what's her role as we're at war with Britain and we have that awful winter
1: Right. We do discuss it in the show itself. I mean, Martha she was hands-on. She was in the trenches, basically, and she was a source of great inspiration for a lot of the soldiers. So she played her part as well, and I do think they did a nice job memorializing her participation in George Washington's approach to fighting the revolution. I think there was a symbiotic relationship between them, one of respect, mutuality, that made them a pretty powerful couple. And he, of course, was, you know, an obstinate fighter, courageous man, courage being the greatest of all virtues. And he stuck with Martha. Martha stuck with him. I mean, it's a nice relationship to point to for us. And I think it's a nice episode in the sequence of shows that we did this time. I mean, I've been doing this for a while. I love this this story of America, and I love being a part of it. I love being this sort of herald.
2: And nothing was easy, as you've gone through all these. Nothing's been easy in this whole process, even in that war. And Benedict Arnold is featured in the next two episodes that you'll boast on Sunday. He was great for the U.S. in this fight, and until he wasn't.
1: Yeah. Same set of issues. He just wanted to be recognized. He had a tortured relationship with his dad. I mean, these things, it's nice to humanize all these people. But Benedict Arnold is the wound in George Washington's heart, I think. I mean, I actually played Washington when Aidan Quinn did Benedict Arnold. And this was 20, 25 years ago in Ireland, we shot. And that betrayal, I mean, that his best friend, basically, was going to kill him. He was going to turn him over to the Brits, and they were going to hang him.
2: That's crazy.
1: Make an example of him and destroy the revolution. And that I think that probably hurt him more than anybody ever realized.
2: Yeah. Well, imagine if that had happened. I mean, who knows where we would be?
1: Yeah.
2: I mean, it's really fascinating to think. You have a movie. You talked about you played Washington. Young Washington is coming out in July 3rd, right? Is that coming out right before our 250?
1: I play Lord Fairfax in it just before the 250th anniversary on the 3rd of July. Lord Fairfax sent George Washington out to the Ohio Territories, where basically a world war began as a result of some of his decisions for necessity and stuff. But George cut his teeth on this and, you know, lost a battle, but did something so heroic in the process that what's great about being in this movie is there's stories in it that people just don't know in America. And I don't know why we stopped teaching them, but when you realize the kind of towering heroic image that this guy, George Washington, actually filled to a fairly well, it's extraordinary. So when I arrived on set in Ireland, I said to them, you guys are going to do the bullet holes, right? And they said, oh, yeah, we're doing the bullet holes. Now, most people don't know about the bullet holes, but I think it's as many as 50 holes went through his coat and his hat during one of these battles.
2: 50?
1: And he wasn't wounded once. It's extraordinary.
2: That is fascinating.
1: And sometime later, a group of Native Americans got together and wanted to tell him, you know, we were aiming right at you. We were going to kill you. We were told to kill you. And you're here. That means you have a great destiny ahead of you.
2: Well, the movie is coming out. It's Young Washington. It'll be out July 3rd. The Fox Nation special, The Patriot War, episodes 4, 5, and 6, they're going to come out on Sunday. Kelsey Grammer involved in all of that, of course, of Cheers and Frasier fame. Kelsey, great to have you back on the show. Thanks so much for joining us.
1: That's a pleasure. Thank you so much.

0: I love this place. I've been surfing here since I was a kid. Now, seeing my grandson out on the water, it means everything to me. Watching him and taking in the blue waves, the sea breeze, the blurry horizon.
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1: Strong warning shot across the bow at Iran to get the IRGC under control and to stop firing on ships.
2: Fox's Jennifer Griffin, President Trump calling the attack a violation of the ceasefire. The U.S. military on the ground in Venezuela providing help following devastating earthquakes. Fox's Dana Marie McNichol.
3: U.S. military forces are now on the ground in Venezuela with U.S. Southern Command leading relief efforts.
2: The death toll has soared to at least 920 victims, with 51,000 people remaining missing. 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

look outside the Beltway. I'm Tanya J. Powers. A former Oklahoma death row inmate who was released from incarceration is back in court for a potential retrial in a 1997 murder case. Richard Glossop spent nearly three decades in prison on death row until the U.S. Supreme Court overturned his conviction last year. Now the Oklahoma Attorney General wants to retry Glossop without the death penalty in the beating death of Glossop's former boss. Glossop maintains his innocence in the case. Jeffrey Epstein associate Ghislaine Maxwell says in a new petition to a Manhattan federal court that documents released this year through the Epstein Files Transparency Act show that her due process rights were violated because lawyers for Epstein's accusers served as, quote, agents of the government. Maxwell has been challenging her 2021 conviction on five charges for recruiting and grooming underage girls for Epstein to abuse between 1994 and 2004. Epstein was facing sex trafficking charges when he died in a New York City jail cell in 2019, ruled a suicide by the medical examiner. And a new Fox poll looks at how Americans are feeling about the coming celebration of America's 250th birthday. 53% of registered voters say they're proud of the country. A majority, 54%, say they believe the nation's best days are ahead, and 60% say democracy today is not working very well, if at all. For the Fox News Rundown, I'm Tanya J. Powers.

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1: The United States is moving on to the knockout stage of the FIFA World Cup. Team USA securing a 2-0 victory over Australia Friday. An own goal in the 11th minute opened up the scoring, and Alex Freeman headed in a ball in the 43rd minute to give the Americans a cushion. This marks the first time that the U.S. has won its first two group stage matches since 1930. In Major League Baseball, the Braves defeating the Brewers 3-2 in a battle of top National League squads. And the Yankees beating the Reds 5-0. Cam Schlittler had a career-high 13 strikeouts. That's your sports on the Fox News Rundown. Tony Genualdo, Fox News.

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7: 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Until then, thanks for listening. 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
2: Back. I'm Deborah Valentine, Fox News. The U.S. striking Iranian targets after Iranian drones attacked a cargo ship, despite the two countries signing a memorandum of understanding. Fox's Jennifer Griffin has details from Washington.
3: The airstrikes lasted about 1 hour. Four targets were struck. A senior U.S. official tells me six U.S. warplanes were involved in the strikes. The targets were along the Iranian coast, bordering the Strait of Hormuz and Keshem Island. In what was said to be a post from Iranian broadcasting, Iran has repeatedly stated that the situation in the Strait of Hormuz will not return to what it was before the U.S. attack on Iran. Any transit through the strait must follow the routes announced by Iran. Otherwise, the security of vessels cannot be guaranteed. But Iran's state-run media Fars News Agency says those threats of escalation are fake.
2: Vice President Vance claimed that Iranians should pick up the phone if they have disagreements about the memorandum. The Palisades arson suspect will remain detained after a mistrial is declared as prosecutors move to retry the case.
4: After declaring a mistrial over a deadlocked jury, a federal judge ordering Jonathan Rinderknecht to remain detained ahead of a new October 19th trial.
5: The politics, you know, they need a scapegoat. They need somebody to blame.
4: Defense Attorney Steve Haney reacting to prosecutors vowing to retry the case.
5: The government's case was not strong and they didn't have enough evidence to convict him.
4: Predicting a second trial will end up with Rinderknecht being acquitted. Prosecutors citing evidence, including cell phone data and surveillance video, alleging the 29-year-old started a fire last year that was put out but reignited to become the Palisades fire. Rinderknecht pleaded not guilty. Haney alleges his client is the fall guy for the L.A. Fire Department's failure to fully extinguish the initial inferno. Kristen Goodwin, Fox News.
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16: The Texas State Board of Education's approved required reading list that includes stories from the Bible.
17: Chairman, by a vote of 9-5-1.
18: 9-5-1, the motion carries.
16: Board President Aaron Kinsey read the vote. The new list starts as early as elementary school with a picture book of David and Goliath. A truck driver is off to prison for 20 years after pleading guilty to charges related to a fatal crash on I-20 in Kaufman County. Alexis Gonzalez Compagnoni reportedly fell asleep at the wheel of an 18-wheeler, which plowed into several vehicles. That crash 1 year ago Sunday killed five people. And Houston's Venezuelan residents are collecting supplies to help the victims of the earthquakes that hit Caracas Wednesday night. The quakes caused widespread damage, killing hundreds and injuring thousands. A half dozen donation sites in the Houston area are collecting supplies. I'm Carrie Lockie.
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19: Far northwest, watch for construction activity on the loop. 1604 westbound at La Cantera, the off-ramp affected. Northwest, it's 10 eastbound at UTSA Boulevard, off-ramp affected there as well. North of downtown, 10 upper level westbound at Frio at last report, two lanes are closed. 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
20: High today will approach 94 with a heat index near 100 under a sunny sky. Clouds moving overnight with a low of 77, then clearing and breezy tomorrow afternoon with a high near 94. I'm meteorologist Jeff Marr from the Weather Channel on San Antonio's official weather station, News Radio 1200 WOAI.
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10: He's Dean's List. A distraught man called the sheriff's office because his wife had not come home. She was out walking their grand dog that belonged to their son. Deputy Devin Mahler arrived on the scene to help with the search. She got a description of the woman and Eeyore and went out to look. All of a sudden, Eeyore showed up and walked toward Devin's patrol car. She asked the dog where her mama was, and Eeyore understood the question. He led her across the yard, past a house, and onto a golf course where the woman was lying on the ground having a medical emergency. Deputy Miller says Eeyore guided her there the whole way, and the elderly woman says the dog wouldn't leave her side and kept coming back, knowing he had to get help. Thankfully, Eeyore's grandma is on the mend, while Eeyore is now a celebrity in the community. Janice Dean, Fox News.
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2: Lock and load.

It is that day. It's a good day. This is the day that the Lord hath made. I'm so glad you're here. Take a deep breath. 3 hours together we get to spend. What a treat. What a blessing.

0: 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And to get us started, as we always do, courtesy of the greatest executive producer in all the land, Chad Okoni Nakanishi, your Week in Review. When I was in college, ran out of clean socks, so I piled them on a tray, I grabbed the detergent, and I headed to the laundromat. As I'm walking down the hill, I'm a little distracted, when I slipped and fell. So the dirty socks went flying, the detergent went flying, and there I was, sitting on the sock by the tray, watching the tide roll away.
1: We need a champion for opportunity, for action, and hope again. I'm Laniqua Dominique Jenkins.
2: My name is Laniqua Dominique Jenkins. Yes, Laniqua Dominique is one first name. Laniqua Dominique is one first name.
0: Can you even imagine her parents at the hospital? Quick, honey, we need a name.

0: Aniqua Dominique Jenkins. I can't help but wonder, well, what's your middle name? If you're going to come in authentically, bring all three names to us.
1: Massive brawl broke out. The Miami-Dade Sheriff's Office says that the fight was between two families. According to a spokesperson for Carnival Cruise Line, a total of 16 people have been placed on their do not sail list.
0: We no longer have Spirit Airlines. We don't get to see the fights in the terminals and on the plane. And I miss it. I already miss it. But we still have the Spirit Airlines customer. And they have Carnival Cruise Lines. Oh, yes.
2: But it doesn't take much to see that the problems of three little people don't amount to a hill of beans in this crazy world. Someday you'll understand that. No. Is looking at you, kid.
0: Let me tell you something. You can't be in a bad mood if you go watch an old movie. Because they're not trying to cut dudes' wieners off. They're not trying to cut women's boobs off. That you're a bad person. That you're... It's just values that you held dear. Who would have known that those generations would give birth to another generation who would be so afraid of the great country they lived in?

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1: Michael Berry's show.
0: The new compact Desk Pro. It simply works better.
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0: 713-999-1000. We go to the phone lines. We have redone our website, so if you have not been there in a while, check it out. If there is something that you notice that is in error, if there's something not there that you would like to see, if there is something new and improved that you like, it is easier than ever to sign up for our daily e-blast that goes out around 12:30. It is a recap of the morning show. There's usually a reference to what we're going to do on the evening show. We put at least one of our dad jokes on there. Thank you to Daryl Kunda, who puts all that together for us. And he will pull a clip or two of something we've talked about in the morning that we think is worthy of repeating and sharing with anyone else. Any article that I mention, any reference to a movie I make, he tries to grab those and include them as well in case you wanted to follow up on them. That's all at michaelberryshow.com. You can buy your show merchandise while you're there, which goes to our team and is a great little fun little check that we get to write as a bonus to our team, which is always fun. 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But most importantly, that's where you can email me directly the first time if you never have. And it comes straight to me. After that, you don't have to do that. You can just go michael@michaelberryshow.com, which is my direct email. Let's start with Rick, and then we'll go to Marshall from there. Rick, you're on the Michael Berry Show. You're the first call of the week. Be amazing. Go ahead, sir.
1: Michael, when your kids were little, did you play the Christian cartoons, VeggieTales? Did you ever watch that with them?
0: I do know what it is. Yes, they watched it, but yes.
1: You didn't watch it? You didn't enjoy it?
0: I'm not a big TV watcher. My wife did not grow up around the TV. So if there was TV on, then it was something that was for a designated period of time. My mother, their grandmother, would put that on. So if it was being watched, I was visiting with my parents.
1: Well, we had a bunch of DVDs. So, that was one episode where the cucumber, Larry the Cucumber, he pigged out on chocolate, and he was supposed to be a superhero. And at the end, he says, with great chocolate comes great responsibility.
0: So, oh, yes, like Uncle Ben.
1: Yep. I was just thinking about spiritual gifts. You know, we all have our different callings and stuff. And if the Apostle Paul was around today, he wouldn't be welcome in most churches. You know, he called people out on stuff. The Old Testament, God would send his servants, the prophets, to go rebuke kings, even John the Baptist. You know, he rebuked Herod. So, you know, that's part of your calling, is calling people out on their stuff. Of course, you know that. But anyway, I was just thinking, with great chocolate comes great responsibility. So God's given you this platform. Of course, we also are held to a higher level of accountability the more authority we have. So Moses, I don't even remember Moses in the Old Testament, when they were going through the desert, one time they needed water, and God told them, okay, take your stick and hit that rock, and the water comes shooting out of it. And they've actually found a big stone like that that had a spring squirting out of it near Saudi Arabia. And then another time they needed water, I don't know why I'm out of breath, and God told them, okay, speak to the rock. Well, Moses was mad. He was mad at the Israelites, and he hit the rock with his stick again, and water came out. But God said to him, because you disobeyed me, you're not going to get to go to the promised land. And that would seem like a minor infraction. But you think of it this way. If a soldier in the army, a private, makes a mistake, you're not going to hold him to nearly as much accountability as a general, or I should say a general is held to a higher accountability.
0: Sure.
1: Anyway, we need to hold our politicians to a much higher standard than the average criminal.
0: We do. It's the only way the system works. Thank you for the call. It's the only way the system works, and it's hard for some people to do that because they have a tendency to want to put elected officials on a pedestal. It's as old as humanity, the idea of exalting people. And they get carried away with the idea of celebrity or prominence or position or title. And it's a very unhealthy thing. They work for us. We don't work for them. And it's important we remind them of that. It's one of the things that I get complaints about more than anything else is that I am too hard on the Republicans. You just need to beat up on the Democrats. Just beat them up steady. Well, what if the Republicans don't do what we want them to do? They should fear us. And we knocked out two very prominent, nationally prominent Republican office holders in the state of Texas this election cycle. And unfortunately, you have to do that. It is not pleasant. They're not enjoying it. It forces us to argue with our neighbors. It forces us to expend a lot of resources. But if you've ever run a business or been the head of a household, you know that you have to make tough decisions, and there has to be an amount of pain in this process of constantly whittling and separating the wheat from the chaff. It's just the way it is. You made a chocolate reference, but that reference is actually the old Spider-Man reference where Uncle Ben tells Peter, those to whom much is... what does he say? You said, with great power comes great responsibility. And that's all based on the same sentiment as Luke 12:48. Those to whom much is given, much shall be required, or much is expected.

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3: A new demand letter in the Nancy Guthrie case claims to have video of the 84-year-old missing mother and one of her alleged kidnappers. TMZ says the sender uses the same email and Bitcoin address as a previous contact who sent an email not long after Guthrie's disappearance in Tucson, Arizona last February. The sender is demanding Bitcoin payment in exchange for a password to access the video. And the TSA is bracing to screen nearly 19 million air travelers across the 4th of July holiday period. Wendy Sampson has more.
4: A TSA senior official says security checkpoints are fully staffed and prepared to welcome travelers and handle the large passenger volumes during the June 30th through July 6th period. The highest traffic is expected on July 2nd, with an expected 3 million people traveling through airports that day. The agency recommends travelers arrive early and check with their airline before their departure.
3: I'm Jim Forbes.
2: From the WOAI Traffic Center.
5: Drivers, look out for some ongoing road construction closing down eastbound and westbound Loop 1604 between Huebner and Bulverde. Also, it looks like some road construction in Midtown's leaving only the left lane open on westbound 10 upper level between North Frio Street all the way to just after Calabria. I'm Carson Parnell, News Radio 1200 WOAI.
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0: Marshall. Marshall, you are up, sir. Go ahead.
1: Good morning, Michael. I am an over-the-road truck driver. I live in Edinburgh, Texas. And when I'm driving, I listen to iHeart, and I get a lot of news. And needless to say, they are corrupt. The mainstream media is corrupt and complicit in regards to negativity against this great country and our Republicans. So I thought, why not have a rating system for the mainstream media or any news media, like kind of like we have for the movies? So it goes something like this. 95% to 100% accuracy would be an A-plus rating. 90 to 95 would be an A. And then when it drops down to 80 to 90, that's a B. 70 to 80 is a C, and anything below that is an F. And that's something I've been thinking about for a while. What do you think?
0: Well, it sounds to me like what you're talking about is a sense of crowdsourcing or a review system like there is for the restaurant industry, and I forget what the site is called. But, yeah, I think there's something to be said for that. The problem is it's only as good as the effort we put into it, and I don't know. It's very hard to organize people, very, very hard to organize people and to get people to do that. And so you would be dependent on folks being willing to put the effort in to do that, and that's going to be, it's not a bad idea. I think that we're doing that very informally already, based on the comments I get. I think that you've seen an absolute erosion in respect.

0: contract for media, and the media model financially has changed dramatically, and it has opened up some opportunities for influential websites, for other alternatives. I think what you're witnessing is the decline of influence of media. And I give you a great example. The Houston Chronicle, the daily newspaper. Thanks for the call, Marshall, by the way. I was a nut growing up for the daily newspaper, an absolute nut. However, the daily newspaper used to be two. In every major city, you would have two competing daily newspapers. Over a period of time, that fell off, and Ghislaine Maxwell's father would be one of the people who would buy one of buy the rival. When the Chronicle bought the Post, I think journalism in Houston took a massive, massive hit. You lost the competitive edge. Competition is a great equalizer, and it's also a great governor. It's a great regulator. It encourages people to be in media, in order to be more competitive, I think they have to be more honest. I think they have to be more truthful. I think they have to be less what they are today. The Houston Chronicle, I follow on Facebook just to see what they're saying every day. And every day is some version of Paxton can't win. Tallarico is picking up more support. Tallarico is getting support of Republicans. Cornyn is not going to support Paxton. He's going to, and Paxton can't raise money. Tallarico is now getting support from this group. Tallarico, and it is a steady drumbeat. And what I think you're going to find is in playing their cards so hard, they will have lost that last little ounce, the last gasp of any dignity and influence they ever had, if they haven't already. Texas Monthly was once a fantastic, storied magazine. I read it religiously. I loved it. And I think we've seen that with most forms of media. That's just the unfortunate reality of it all. John from Gadsden, you're on the Michael Berry Show. Go ahead, sir. Welcome back.
1: You were talking about watching North by Northwest, the great movie that is, last night.
0: Yes, sir.
1: Did you know, when you think of Cary Grant, would you have thought him to be a very well-known LSD enthusiast?
0: No, sir.
1: In the 50s, before LSD was made illegal, there were all kinds of psychiatric clinics all over LA that were prescribing LSD. It wasn't until 66 or 67 it was made illegal. And get this, Trump, do you remember about a month or two ago, Trump signed a bill about psychedelics research?
0: Yes.
1: Well, get this, he did it, I believe, on Bicycle Day, which is a holiday for LSD enthusiasts relating to the first LSD trip taken in like 1943. And by the way, the person who first synthesized LSD worked for the big pharma company Sandoz. And anyway, I thought sometime you might get a kick to compare how LSD and the COVID vaccine were perpetuated on us by the government.
0: That's interesting. LSD is an interesting drug. I mean, you don't hear much talk of it anymore, but there were guys that were kind of prominent. I think, was it Timothy Leary? And I think Frank Zappa may have been part of that. And there's a bit of an overlap. When I was growing up, we were being warned away from LSD. It was the worst thing. It was horrible. There were the trip, and you'd have a trip 20 years later. But I don't hear people talk about that anymore. Of course, they don't talk about teenage pregnancy anymore either. And that was the number one fear we had when we were in school, is you don't want to get a girl pregnant before you graduate high school. You never hear anybody talk about that anymore. Have you been an active user of LSD, John?
1: Well, not for the last 3 years or so, since my connection went to jail. Hell, I love the stuff.
0: Okay, what do you love about it? Tell me what you love.
1: Okay, let's see. It enhances, depending on the dose you take, and by the way, it is the most penalized drug or treated the most punitively by the legal system because it's measured in millionths of grams, micrograms. And it basically acts like what a giant Prozac would do if Prozac actually worked. It just makes you feel, if you're not seeing weird stuff, it's just enhancing reality, depending upon the dose. I mean, you're just completely sensory, all your senses are hitting on all cylinders. You have an appreciation for music. It's just quite nice.
0: And you never have a bad experience?
1: I have on mushrooms, not with LSD, no.
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0: It's always a treat when this happens. A special treat indeed. Let's make sure we've got our organist to take her seat, because sometimes she'll go sit on her regular pew on the first pew. But we have a message being brought by a guest reverend today. That is the Sage of Sunnyside, Joyce. Take it away, sweetheart.
1: Yes. Well, Michael, I want to direct my thoughts this morning, especially to blacks that say, and I've heard this for years, that, and they've been telling me for years, don't celebrate the 4th of July. And so now they're saying, we're not going to celebrate 250 years of the birth. And this Joy Reid that MSNBC, whatever, fired her. She is always on telling ignorant blacks what to do. And they paid her well before they fired her. And I guarantee you, Michael, she is not living in the hood. But she can tell these hood rats what to do. But all you blacks that's not going to celebrate the 4th and the birth of our nation, well, here's a little colored gal from the cotton field. She's going to celebrate. So get out of my way, because I'm going to have a good time celebrating. Because I am not, and I've shared, this is nothing new. I'm not living in the past. Things happen that wasn't casual to us, but we do a lot of things to us that are not casual. So, yes, I went to the fountain that said colored, but today I can buy the fountain. I went to the back of the bus, but today I can buy the bus company. So why am I still at the back of the bus? This doesn't make any sense to me. And I was in line the other day, and this old man was behind me, and he was trashing the United States. And me with my big mouth, I said, not confrontational. I said, but there ain't a better place for us. I said, I have visited other countries many times. I said, there ain't no better place for us. Then he said, oh, I'm blessed. I wasn't complaining. I thought, yes, you were complaining. But I just stopped complaining, because I say this again, there ain't no better place for us. So with all the things that happen, just enjoy life. Mm. And you cannot be happy, joyous, and free if you've got all this hate and anger in your life. And I think about the young man that killed his classmate. And I looked at that, I listened at that circus outside that courtroom, Michael, and it was so embarrassing. And it was a lady there, she said she was a lawyer or whatever, and she said, this is not a courtroom, this is a slaughterhouse. And she said, slaughtering is going on in there. But I said, I felt saddened for the young man. But had he not put that knife in his pocket on his way out the door to school, he wouldn't have a jail cell today for his home. He would be at home, 17 or 19 years old, living life, going to the movies with his girlfriend and going to the mall. He's got a jail cell for his home, and it's a direct result of hatred. And I have shared for years, I wish I could just shout it from the rooftops, get out of hatred. Hatred dilutes common sense. And we have this common sense, oh, I'm not going to celebrate because I'm not free. Well, I sure am free. And I love my country. I love it. I love it. I love it. And I just wish I could just put my arms around all of you that hate it and give you a hug. Because this is a great country to live. And let me repeat, blacks, there's no other place for us. You know, a soldier went away to war, and when he got discharged and he stepped on this soil, he leaned down and he kissed the ground. Because he had seen things, and he said, there is no other place for us. So just calm down. Step back. And thank God for this great nation. Yeah, there are some problems. But this is a great country. And celebrate the 4th. Celebrate 250 years. And celebrate with me, okay? I said celebrate with me. And again, God bless America. God bless this country. And thank you, Michael.
0: You know, Joyce, sometimes when you talk, I feel overcome with emotion between wanting to hug you and just wanting to fight my own instinct to ask you a question to get you to continue. Joyce, let me ask, are you 93 now? Oh, yeah, we have a problem on that phone line. That's right. I was going to ask her at what age she had this epiphany. Some of you who've been listening to the show over the years know that Joyce had a terrible, terrible tragedy befall her, and that was the loss of her daughter, who was murdered at Sharpstown. And she's brought it up a few times over the years, and she has talked about over the years, you know, her transformation into a person, forget Democrat, Republican. There is the sense that an individual is independent and free thinking, not just black. That's true of all of us. And for a lot of you, you had that moment where you realized COVID was a big one for a lot of people. You had that moment where you realized my government lied to me. Or maybe it was Afghanistan, or maybe it was Iraq. Or maybe it was the 2020 election. Maybe it was the shot or the 6 feet or the mask or the closing your business while they could still have the George Floyd. But all of us, not just blacks. It's just so much harder for blacks because typically there is a cocoon. And, you know, you naturally respect those who give you birth and those who provide your food and those who provide your shelter. And it's such a powerful message of hers. It honestly awes me.
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0: Iranian missile and drone storage locations and coastal radar sites. And Vice President J.D. Vance wrote on X, quote, Iran signed a ceasefire agreement. We have honored it. If they have disagreements about how the MOU is being applied, they can pick up the phone, but violence will be met with violence. CENTCOM also says U.S. forces will continue to provide a safe passage coordination to support commercial vessels going through the strait.
1: And that is Fox's Christina Coleman. President Trump warning the rise of socialist Democrats, he says, is the biggest threat to the U.S.
2: The president labeled Democratic socialist and other far-left candidates as communist in a midterm election pitch to the Faith and Freedom Coalition.
3: They're communists, they're not social Democrats. They want to completely destroy the traditional American way of life.
2: President Trump criticized Democratic Party leaders for not fighting back against progressive challengers and warned of threats to Christians and other people of faith.
3: These ruthless communists will attack all religions, but in particular Christianity. They always do.
2: Democratic Socialist of America endorsed candidate swept congressional primaries in New York City this week, defeating incumbent and more establishment Democrats. At the White House, Jared Halpern, Fox News.
1: And Bahrain accusing Iran of launching a drone attack on them Saturday. The island nation's foreign ministry did not provide details on what exactly was targeted. Iran has not taken responsibility yet for the attack that's home to the U.S. Navy's Fifth Fleet in Bahrain. 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
7: The Texas State Board of Education's approved required reading list that includes stories from the Bible.
8: Chairman, by a vote of 9-5-1.
9: 9-5-1, the motion carries.
7: Board President Aaron Kinsey read the vote. The new list starts as early as elementary school with a picture book of David and Goliath. A truck driver is off to prison for 20 years after pleading guilty to charges related to a fatal crash on I-20 in Kaufman County. Alexis Gonzalez Compagnoni reportedly fell asleep at the wheel of an 18-wheeler, which plowed into several vehicles. That crash 1 year ago Sunday killed five people. And Houston's Venezuelan residents are collecting supplies to help the victims of the earthquakes that hit Caracas Wednesday night. The quakes caused widespread damage, killing hundreds and injuring thousands. A half dozen donation sites in the Houston area are collecting supplies. I'm Carrie Lockie.
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11: We have some road construction to look out for this morning on the northwest side. That's closing down eastbound and westbound 10 between Loop 1604 and UTSA Boulevard. Then some road construction leaves only the left lane open on westbound 10 upper level between North Frio Street all the way to just after Calabria. I'm Carson Parnell, News Radio 1200 WOAI.
12: High today will approach 94 with a heat index near 100 under a sunny sky. Clouds moving overnight with a low of 77, then clearing and breezy tomorrow afternoon with a high near 94. I'm meteorologist Jeff Marr from the Weather Channel on San Antonio's official weather station, News Radio 1200 WOAI.
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9: Good morning, everybody. This is the WOAI Lawn and Garden Show. I'm Karen Klaus, and we have a guest host in today. Hi, Wayne.
10: Hi.
9: Thank you so much for being here.
10: Well, good morning, and thank you for having me on. It is always a pleasure to share the studio with you and to talk to the good folks around the San Antonio area and beyond on Facebook. And it's just great to be here, as always.
9: Wayne Harrell is the owner. He runs the place. He runs everybody of the Garden Center. Tell us a little bit about that.
10: Karen, the Garden Center is we're independently family-owned business. We've been around 40 years. We started in 1986, and we're one of four remaining independently owned nursery and garden centers around the San Antonio area. And we have everything to help you out with your lawn and garden, from flowering annuals to beautiful perennials, vegetables, herbs, big shade trees, and all the care products and everything you need to do to, and the expertise and the advice to make everything great in your lawn and garden.
9: So let me give a little bit of the background, and then I have to ask you about the Garden Center.
10: Sure.
9: Our phone number, 210-737-1200, and you know Wayne has the answers, just like David has the answers. And by the way, he's just taking a little bit of time off. So his wife will say, come home, because she just retired.
10: Aww.
9: And now he is like super busy at the Greenies, you know.
10: Oh, the guy never stops.
9: I know.
10: Especially with the new location and stuff.
9: Oh. I know. I have only seen pictures, and I'm excited to go out there. But he's always, I mean, that place is busy.
10: Yeah.
9: Okay, so our phone number, again, is 210-737-1200. We're also live on Facebook. Please join us there by going to the WOAI homepage on Facebook. Just click on that little live button. And David's not here, but if you get a chance, really go to his page, because he has done a fabulous job. It's on Facebook, Lawn and Garden, WOAI. You'll see all the latest posts, and you'll understand why his wife says, you got to take me away for the weekend. This is it. You cannot ignore me any longer. Come home, and we're going to do this. So you are the owner of the Garden Center, and every week David always tells us what's hot, what's going on. What are people buying right now?
10: Well, now is a great time. One of the probably the most popular things that we're really starting to sell a lot of, as we do this time of year, are crepe myrtles, which is a, you know, beautiful flowering tree, kind of shrub, depending on variety. They come in a, you know, just a ton of different colors: white, pink, purple, red. Another great thing about crepe myrtles is that they come in different varieties and cultivars. Some only get as tall as 18 to 24 inches. Some will get up to 20 feet and lots of sizes and things in between. So that's very popular right now. Also, we're still, you know, planting and selling a lot of trees. You know, people, you know, don't think about it. But as long as you can hand water things, which is really the best thing to get everything established once you plant it, you can definitely plant trees this time of the year. So that's really going. And, of course, you know, summer perennials, all the butterfly, hummingbird attracting plants are very popular. And those are moving right now.
9: Okay, so the crepe myrtles. Mm-hmm. I drive around my neighborhood and my jaw drops. I mean, of course, we say this every single time that mm-hmm. it rains in South Texas, but seriously, the crepe myrtles are insane right now. They're so gorgeous.
10: Oh, they're beautiful, and I will say a lot of that you can attribute to all the beautiful rainfall we've been blessed with this year. It's been great. It makes such a difference, and really for a flowering tree, you can't really do better than a crepe myrtle. I mean, those things bloom from the end of May until almost Halloween.
9: Yeah,
10: it's really great.
9: So
10: for a flowering tree, I say it's one of the best things to consider for your landscape.
9: I know that this is a really dumb question, but I'm going to ask it anyway. Is there any one that grows better than the other? I mean, when it comes to color, like, I don't see as many of those deep, dark maroon ones around. Is that because they're new or?
10: I think they all do well. I think that there are some varieties that maybe have some maybe more prominent blooming. One of my favorites is a white blooming one called Natchez.
9: Yeah. Yeah.
10: It has kind of on the bark, it has these little cinnamon brown streaks in it, which are just beautiful, especially in the wintertime as well. That's another cool thing about crepe myrtles, that in the wintertime when the leaves drop off, they're branching and their bark, the smooth bark is just very attractive.
9: It is. Mm-hmm. I mean, it is just a gorgeous tree, but right now, this season, and us almost to July, and still getting that beautiful rain and those blooms. Oh, my gosh, it's gorgeous.
10: You know, and it's still a great time to plant some veggies, too. I mean, there's plenty of time to plant peppers, and it won't be long. You know, in another few weeks, people, you know, believe it or not, here we are at the end of June. In a few weeks, we're going to be talking about fall tomatoes.
9: I cannot believe
10: it. Sounds like a weird thing, doesn't it?
9: Well, yeah, it does, coming. Especially since usually we're like on day 25 of 100 degrees plus.
10: That's
9: and
10: right.
9: Now it is just, I mean, yeah, sure, it has been hot, but
10: it has been
9: not like scorching hot, because it'll be 2 weeks of hot and then that downpour has just been crazy.
10: It's been great.
9: The worst part about the downpour, and we were talking about it before we started on air, and that is the bugs.
10: Mm-hmm.
9: So last week, David talked about, somebody asked a question about, how do we get rid of these bugs? And he was telling them, but then somebody on Facebook said, well, do we really have to kill all the bugs? Which are the good ones? Which are the bad ones?
10: I say, and I'm definitely a big proponent of a targeted approach when it comes to bug control in your yard and landscape.
9: Mm-hmm.
10: I will say traditional behavior, you know, growing up in the business, when I was a kid, people would come in and in addition to buying their spring fertilizer, they'd get a couple of bags of, granular insecticide and just blanket their property. Well, that really upsets the balance of nature, you know, and 90%+ of the insects that are on out in your yard, they need to be there.
9: Yeah.
10: You know, and
9: yeah,
10: if you start,
9: right.
10: And there's a saying that goes, the more you spray, the more you have to spray. So what that basically translates into, if you're going out and you're blanketing an application of insecticide across your entire landscape and you're wiping out all the beneficial guys and all the good guys and all the predatory type insects, you know, you're just really upsetting the balance of nature and stuff. And it's really best to kind of let things go. But however, you know, when something is starting to, you know, destroy, you know, grub worms in the yard or chinch bugs and on the St. Augustine or aphids on crepe myrtles, for example, which is very common, you know, a targeted approach to kind of keep things in check, that's not a bad thing.
9: Okay. Okay. You know what? We have a caller. Sherry, I hope you can hold on, because we're going to take a break right now. And when we come back, we cannot wait to get your call.
10: Hold on, Sherry. We'll be right back.
9: Okay. Taking a break now. Stick with us. 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
9: WOAI, this is the Lawn and Garden Show, and Sherry has been so nice to hold on, but now you have the table. Sherry, thank you so much for calling.
10: Good morning, Sherry. How are you today?
22: Thank you for taking my call.
10: Certainly.
22: I have an Arizona ash tree that is probably 50 years old.
10: Okay.
22: I've lived in my house about 35 years, and it was a pretty good-sized tree when we moved in.
10: Mm-hmm.
22: about 4 years ago, we had to have a huge limb trimmed because it was hanging over the back fence and over a neighbor's property.
0: Gotcha.
22: And when the tree service came out, they said, well, they found a crack in another limb, and they wound up cutting really all the limbs off of this tree. They left about like 3 or 4 feet of tall limb and then just cut the rest of it off. And that was our huge shade maker. I just didn't realize when I let them cut those off how much shade I was going to lose.
0: Absolutely.
22: The tree has come back, and it's still producing new limbs every year, but now it has mushrooms on the bark and fairly high up.
0: Mm-hmm.
22: I had another tree service come out to give me an estimate on trimming some trees, and the man gave me a name of the mushroom. I'm sorry, I don't recall the name.
0: Okay.
22: But he said basically there was nothing you could do to get rid of it, and right. I just want to confirm that that's true.
10: That is true. And, Sherry, you know, I know that that Arizona ash is part of the family, but that tree has done its job. And, you know, the fact that it's probably 50 years old, that's a real good life for that tree. And it is in a state of decline, which is the reason that we're, you know, you're getting into a situation where you're having branches die back, things like mushrooms. The tree is, you know, is basically just in a state of decline. And not to be like the bearer of bad news, but my biggest recommendation, and I know that shade is an issue, and when something like that happens and you lose that shade, it's really, you know, it's heart-wrenching. And the biggest thing that I would maybe, you know, consider if I were you would maybe to think about planting another tree nearby that would be able to replace that tree, you know, in time as that tree does continue to decline. A really good fast-growing tree that'll give you a good amount of shade in a fairly short amount of time is one of my most popular ones we sell at the garden center is a Mexican sycamore. They really hold up to our heat well. And, you know, that might be something that's called double planting, you know, where you have, you know, a tree that is getting on in age and it's starting to decline. We're losing branches off of it. It's a good idea to maybe to consider getting something in the ground and get that going.
22: I actually have a red oak that has been growing up almost directly behind it in
10: Perfect.
22: The same location that would give me the shade when the sun comes through in the afternoon, that same direction.
10: Great choice.
22: And it's fairly tall. I trimmed some limbs back just to let it grow, and that was one of their suggestions, was to cut one of the bigger limbs off the back to let it give that tree more room to flourish and grow, because that's going to be the shade tree.
10: That's exactly right. Mm-hmm.
22: But I don't, so it is basically dying.
10: It is dying. You know, I hate to say that word.
22: Yeah, even though it came out with limbs again and produced a lot of leaves, it's dying.
10: Right. It's not going to regenerate itself or come back to, you know, how it was, say, you know, 15, 20 years ago. What's going on right now is just going to continue. And I hate to say it, but you're going to continue to invest time and money in a tree that is really getting on in age.
22: Yeah, that's pretty old for an ash, I understand.
10: Very, very. And, you know, I know a lot of people, they call them Arizona trash trees or whatever. I think they're beautiful trees, and I love them, and I think they're a wonderful tree for our area myself. But, you know, that's a matter of opinion, but I like Arizona ash very much.
22: Yeah, I didn't realize, well, like I said, until they cut those limbs off, how much shade that tree gave us, because it had a huge, tall canopy.
10: Oh, absolutely.
22: And I was just devastated. I mean, you couldn't even go out in the backyard. It was just nothing but sun. I do have some other trees, but they're more around the perimeter, not in the direction. Yeah, I'm sure the builder put this tree in its location because of the direction of the sun.
10: Absolutely.
22: The yard the most shade.
10: That, 50 years ago, that was a very popular tree for builders to install because they provide, you know, a good amount of shade in a relatively short amount of time.
22: Yeah.
10: Mm-hmm.
22: So, I mean, he didn't recommend, like, taking, because the tree is huge. I mean, he didn't recommend, like, taking it completely out, just cutting, you know, some of the bigger limbs back to let that red oak grow.
10: That's exactly right. That's a good course of action.
22: So can I use like a fungicide or something on my yard to help with anything that may be in the ground around that?
10: Not really. No, there's not really any magic wand there. I wish I had something on the shelf at the nursery that I would say, buy this, and this is going to take care of those mushrooms. You can knock them off the tree. That would be probably
22: easy. And I have done that, you know, so, okay. All right. All right. Well, I appreciate the second opinion.
10: Yeah, no problem, Sherry. I sure appreciate that. And I think you're definitely on the right track as far as a good course of action of, you know, bolster that red oak. And, you know, that red oak is going to do a great job for you.
22: Okay. Thank you very much.
10: You're welcome, Sherry.
9: Thank you,
10: Sherry. Have a great day. What
9: Thank
10: a great
9: you
10: call.
9: So much. I know. And I wanted to mention, you mentioned Mexican sycamore.
10: Yes.
9: She said she had a red oak, but I wanted to mention one of our sponsors, Alfaro Tree Sales, because these are the big tree guys. And if you are thinking, hey, I need to replace my Arizona ash or something else, mm-hmm. these guys have the trees that are already mature, already gigantic, and they have been in the business forever. It's a family business, trusted name and tree products and services across San Antonio, Houston, Austin, and it is family-owned. The entire family, the sons, they're all out there. And when I went with David to take a tour, and I actually saw what they were talking about when they said mature trees. I mean, these are trees you would see in a park. And if you cannot wait and plant and wait and for the shade tree to come back, these guys have the big trees. So
10: huge trees.
9: Yeah.
10: They bring them in on 18-wheelers.
9: I can't believe it.
10: And install them with a crane. I've seen it done by Alfaro. And they are a great company.
9: And I was blown away. You just can't imagine the size until you just see it with your own eyes. But go, mm-hmm. you know, call them, text them. They're located at 10835 Pearsall Road. It's in Atascosa, but it's right across Bexar County line. 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You will absolutely be floored. And they have every tree that you can imagine. That's Alfaro Tree Sales. Okay, I think we are going to take a break right now for some news. But remember, you can give us a call at 210-737-1200. You can even shoot us a question on Facebook. Go to the WOAI homepage on Facebook and, hey, just tell us hi. Good morning. We're out here.
10: We'd love to hear from you.
9: Yeah, we'll be right back with more on the WOAI Lawn and Garden Show.
0: July 4th, 2026, the 250th anniversary of American independence. 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
2: Vice President J.D. Vance is defending U.S. strikes on Iran despite the current ceasefire agreement. On Friday, Vance said violence will be met with violence after the U.S. strikes, which were in response to Iran firing drones at a ship moving through the Strait of Hormuz. U.S. Central Command says in response to the Iranian attacks, U.S. military aircraft struck Iranian missile and drone storage locations and coastal radar sites. In a post on social media, Vance said if Iran has disagreements over the ceasefire agreement, they can pick up the phone. The Religious Liberty Commission, established by President Trump, is presenting its recommendations. The panel was created last year by Trump in an effort to, according to the group, stop the suppression of people of religion in the U.S. The group's chair, Texas Lieutenant Governor Dan Patrick, claims that the phrase separation of church and state has been misused to punish people of faith. The commission claims that the Establishment Clause of the First Amendment has no constitutional merit. I'm Lisa Taylor.
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3: Drivers, look out for that road construction on southbound 35, leaving only two lanes open between Frostbank Center Drive and Walters. Then in Midtown, some road construction has only the left lane open on westbound 10 Upper Level between North Frio Street up to just after Calabria. I'm Carson Parnell, News Radio 1200 WOAI.
4: High today will approach 94 with a heat index near 100 under a sunny sky. Clouds moving overnight with a low of 77, then clearing and breezy tomorrow afternoon with a high near 94. I'm meteorologist Jeff Marr from the Weather Channel on San Antonio's official weather station, News Radio 1200 WOAI.
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6: Forecast calls for sunny skies with a high of 95, low tonight 77, high tomorrow 95.
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9: WOAI. This is the WOAI Lawn and Garden Show. Our phone number 210-737-1200. And David's out for the day. And Wayne Harrell with the Garden Center is here with me. So this is your chance to get the other guy to answer your questions.
10: I'm here to help you. Give us a call. 210-737-1200.
9: I know. And it was funny because you, our last caller, Sherry, mm-hmm. was talking about this Arizona ash that it was in her yard. And it made me start thinking about Bartlett tree experts because, yes, some trees, their life comes to an end. Some more quickly than others. And
10: it does. And it is. It's and I could tell this talking to Sherry. It's heart-wrenching.
9: Yeah.
10: It is, they're family members. And I tell people when I sell them a tree at the garden center and I'm going over the care instructions.
9: Yeah.
10: This is your new family member.
9: Yeah.
10: Okay.
9: Yeah.
10: You just like
9: watching it grow from a
10: new
9: baby.
10: Puppy, a new pet, you know, or a baby. Mm-hmm. You know, you have to take care of it. This tree is going to, you know, provide a service
9: sure.
10: and a benefit to your yard and your garden, and
9: your home.
10: The value of your property
9: yes.
10: and such. But you have to care for it. And as time goes on, you get real attached to them. And I understand. I mean, I get choked up. You know, I have trees in my yard. I've been in my house 31 years.
9: I get it.
10: And I love my trees. I love my canopy.
9: Yeah. And that's why I was going to bring up Bartlett is because
10: a great company.
9: These guys, mm-hmm. okay, you think they just trim branches? That's not it. They do preventative care. They
10: that's
9: come
10: right.
9: out even during the winter and mm-hmm. take a look at your trees without the leaves so that they can say, look, we can cut this to make it better. They even, they will take care of it from the beginning to end and make sure that anything that's going on with your tree, you'll know about it.
10: And having a good arborist, like the good folks at Bartlett Trees, you know, that's a great investment to have a certified arborist actually come out and inspect your trees, take a look at them, make recommendations for longevity and preventative, care as far as like insect and disease control advice on, you know, trimming and pruning, because that makes a big difference.
9: Yeah. And mm-hmm. I know that this is really dumb of me, but you just never think about watering your trees or the irrigation or the fertilization or the mulching and how much it helps.
10: Makes a huge difference, especially getting them established. But, you know, we've, again, like we were talking earlier about the beautiful rain that we've been blessed with this mm-hmm. year. But, you know, we've had a couple of really, you know, very dry years, and that's been very stressful on trees. And that's the thing with the tree. It might not look like it's stress, but you're not going to see visible
9: exactly.
10: results from that. Maybe a year down the road, maybe even a couple of years down the road.
9: Yeah, so if you want to have proper care from a certified arborist, they can really ensure the health and the longevity of your beautiful trees.
10: Bartlett Trees.
9: That's right, Bartlett Tree Experts.
10: Great company.
9: We have another caller.
0: All right.
9: Let's go to the phones. We have Andy. Good morning, Andy. Where are you calling from?
1: From Georgetown.
10: Georgetown. Good morning, Andy. How you doing today, sir?
1: Yeah, I'm doing good. Hey, I've got a quick question. We just moved up here a couple of months ago, and the lawn is filled with horse herb. Are you guys familiar with that? Is it a weed? Is it something I should grow, or should I grow the grass to kind of phase it out? Kill
9: Why
1: it
9: are
1: weed?
9: You laughing? Why well, are you laughing?
10: it's kind of a and
1: never,
10: I tell you why I'm giggly, Andy, because
1: it was a weed.
10: Okay, so a weed by definition, Andy, is a plant that is out of place. So horse herb is it's becoming a very popular ground cover. And I will tell you, I do sell it at the garden center.
9: What?
10: Yes. Okay. So I guess in a nutshell, what I can tell you, Andy, it's up to you, man. If it's got that little yellow flower and it's preventing erosion and it looks pretty good after you mow it, I say leave it alone. If you've got some surrounding grass that's starting to fill in those areas and, you know, it's going to be a give and take battle between the horse herb and the grass, just wait and see what happens. If you want to control it, there are selective weed controls that you can spray on it that will eliminate it to let the grass fill in, if that helps you.
1: Yeah. Well, I have another neighbor that actually told me it was that, and he had bought some of it.
10: Absolutely.
1: The ground, I've got several large trees, so it's a pretty shaded lot that we're in, about a quarter of an acre. And, I guess then if it's not really a weed, what would be good to keep it flourishing? Any kind of fertilizer in general or what?
10: Well, absolutely. Just you could use your same lawn fertilizer that you would use for your lawn would be a fabulous fertilizer that you could use for your horse herb. You can use a 19-5-9 or a 15510. If you like the organics, you can use Medina Growing Green or Texas Tea. Just a good basic lawn fertilizer would be the best thing to keep it happy and healthy. And if you have, like you said, if you're on a quarter of an acre and you've got some areas of that horse herb, hey, man, I'd just leave it alone and enjoy it.
1: Okay. Well, that was the plan, but I'd never heard of it before, so that's why I was wondering.
10: Yes. Yeah, well, it's...
1: Hey, thank you guys so much.
10: You bet, Andy.
9: Thank you, Andy. Thank you so much for calling. That is so funny. David told me about that, and I mean,
10: yes,
9: growing up in Texas, you saw that everywhere.
10: Oh, yeah.
9: That there was not grass. You'd be like, oh, there's those cute little yellow flowers. I would have never thought.
10: Horse herb. You know, another one is frog fruit. Frog fruit is really gaining in popularity.
9: That?
10: Well, it's another ground cover. It's a... Well, you know, some people would call it a lawn weed, you know, and it does pop up voluntarily in people's yards and stuff. And, you know, I guess it's one of those things I feel about, like, St. Augustine and Bermuda grass.
9: Mm-hmm.
10: Okay, people sometimes have a combination of Bermuda and St. Augustine in their lawns.
9: Yeah.
10: Bermuda really thrives and really loves the hot, sunny areas. And then if you have some shaded areas, you have some nice trees. Your St. Augustine is going to thrive and do a little bit better in those areas. My yard is a little combination of both. When we get a lot of rain and I have a nice high mowing height on my mower set at all times, the St. Augustine starts to creep out there and just does a really great job. When push comes to shove and we don't get as much rain and the summer heat really sets in, that St. Augustine starts to stress and kind of recedes a little bit. And then that Bermuda just moves right in. So it's like this give and take. And, you know, I always tell people when you have that, at the end of the day, after you mow it and stand back and look at it, man, it looks pretty good.
9: I know. It does look good, especially after it's freshly mowed.
10: And I respect and I understand people like, no, I just want Bermuda. No, I just want St. Augustine. Hey, that's fine, you know, and that's a great way to go. But it's okay to let kind of Mother Nature sort of, you know, coexist with yourself. And, you know, don't knock yourself out. It's a wacky world out there. So, you know.
9: Stop it, Wayne. You ready for another phone call?
10: Oh, I'd love to.
9: Okay. We have got Barbara. Barbara, thank you so much for calling. Where are you calling from?
0: Carnes County.
9: Carnes County.
10: Hey, Carnes County. How you doing, Barbara? Good morning.
0: I'm doing fine. But my... my crepe myrtles, everybody says crepe myrtle is blooming except for mine.
9: No.
10: Okay. Okay. Okay. Hang in there. That's okay.
0: But it's been hot. I beg your pardon?
10: I was going to say, just hang in there. It's coming. I tell you one thing that I have noticed around town, a lot of crepe myrtles are blooming. Some are a little bit late this year, and I will attribute that to we haven't really popped into those triple digits yet, and that's real intense summer heat really starts to get the crepe myrtles into a big, heavy blooming cycle. Does your crepe myrtle get at least 4 to 6 hours of some good sunshine?
0: Yes. See, this has been my problem. I put it in 2011.
10: Okay.
0: And a year later, I decided it was too much in the shade, so I moved it way out in the west side of the yard.
10: Okay.
0: And it has never bloomed. Never.
9: Whoa.
0: One year, it shot out one little branch.
10: Okay.
0: That's all I've had since 2011.
10: Okay. A couple of questions for you there, Barbara. Does the grass grow up to the base of the tree, or do you keep the grass away from the base of the tree?
0: No, I've got mulch.
10: Okay, good.
0: Around it.
10: Okay, good. Mm-hmm. Mm-hmm. Do you?
0: I feed it.
10: Okay. What sort of fertilizer are you using on it, Barbara?
0: I use Rose Glow on everything in my yard.
10: Okay, Rose Glow is a fabulous product. That should do the trick for you. That's an interesting situation that you've got there. Are you feeding it at least twice a year in spring and fall, maybe in the summer as well?
0: No, I just every time I think of it, I just throw a handful of it around the base.
10: Okay. The timing of your fertilizer can make a big difference on that, Barbara. If you can really try to remember to do a good feeding on the crepe myrtle in the fall, in the months, sometime in September and October. Also, in the springtime, between March and April, is an excellent time to fertilize them as well. And those timely applications are going to make a big difference because that's when the trees are going to really absorb the benefit of the nutrients at those key times.
0: But I see all these crepe myrtles and abandoned buildings this year are all
9: I know it. I hate that.
10: Yes, I know. And that's very frustrating. Like, what is wrong with my crepe myrtle? And,
0: yes.
9: Okay. You're loving yours too much.
10: Okay. Does it put on a lot of leaves?
0: It is tall and green.
10: Okay.
0: But it just does not bloom.
10: Okay. Okay.
9: It's got to be the timing, right?
10: My biggest recommendation there to you, Barbara, were to, you know, keep up with the good timely applications of fertilizer to give those things and give that tree the most benefit of the rose glow applications that you're doing. You might want to consider rose glow is a great fertilizer, but you might want to consider using something with maybe a little higher nitrogen content in it, you know, like the tree and shrub fertilizer.

0: fertilizer by Fertilome is like a 19-8-10.
1: What is that?
0: It's by Fertilome. Fertilome is a good Texas-based company, and their tree and shrub fertilizer comes in a green bag. We have it at the garden center, but that higher nitrogen really does seem to help out the crepe myrtles as well. And that might be one too. And you can still use your rose glow, but maybe consider.
1: I can still use it.
0: Yes ma'am.
1: Well,
0: in addition to that,
1: fertilize with that, and you think it'll help by the end of the year?
0: I think it will definitely help you out.
1: Because I have no blooms at all.
0: You still don't have any blooms. Yeah. Hang in there, Barbara. Keep it on a little bit better feeding schedule, and we'll see what happens.
2: Okay. Thank you, Barbara. Thank you so much. That really sucks.
0: I know. Yeah, and I know exactly what she means. Sometimes roses are the same thing. You'll be driving out through the countryside and you see these roses kind of cascading over these old porches and
2: growing
0: stuff.
2: On a highway.
0: Oh, growing on a highway. And then your roses at home, they're not putting on a single bloom.
2: I really hate that.
0: It's an interesting thing.
2: Hey, you know, we have talked about the rain, and I want to mention, before we take a little break, I want to mention DeWinney Equipment Company. And Ernie DeWinney can tell you himself.
0: I love that guy.
2: I know. They have the greatest product.
0: He's
2: the
0: my next
2: greatest
0: door neighbor.
2: Owners. No way.
0: Yeah, he's next door to me.
2: Well, he and his wife, they love the show.
0: Debbie.
2: We love him.
0: Yeah.
2: We love her. And so we always want to talk about everything that they sell. He always says, hey, if you pull up to a light and you're next to a commercial landscaping trailer, look inside. You're going to see Gravely Equipment. And
0: it's a great mower.
2: I know. He says they don't choose equipment by accident. They choose what holds up. DeWinney Equipment sells that. And if you want to get the day in, day out performance that you demand at your house, not just, you know, the pros, go ahead and step up to a Gravely. Mow like a pro is what they say.
0: They've got a great repair shop there, too, for maintenance.
2: I was going to say, they have the repair shop, but they also even have the service of sharpening your mower blades.
0: That's where I get mine done.
2: What a great thing.
0: Oh, yeah. Great company.
2: Yeah. If you have not
0: great
2: been
0: family.
2: There, what a great way to do this. Get your blades sharpened at DeWinney Equipment. That's at 11002 Bandera. And Ernie will take care of you.
0: Right next door to the garden center.
2: Of course it is.
0: See how I got that plug in there?
2: Well, when we come back, we're going to tell everybody about the garden center, and we are going to answer Sandy's call. But it's
0: after the
2: break. We'll be right back with more on the WOAI Lawn and Garden Show.
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2: 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We have a couple of questions we're going to get to, but let's go straight to the phones because Sandy's been on hold. Good morning, Sandy.
0: Good morning, Sandy.
26: Hi. I was wondering, I've got Asiatic jasmine growing and I've got, it's been there for years. But I'm starting to see clover, you know, sneaking in. Ooh. Is there any way I can spray that instead of pull it?
0: That is a tough
26: one.
0: It's
26: thick in some places.
0: That is a very tough one because there's not really a selective weed control that you
26: I'm
0: can...
26: I'm sorry, I can't hear you.
0: I'm sorry, can you hear me now?
26: Barely.
0: Okay. I'll try to speak up a little bit, Sandy. Unfortunately, there's not a selective weed control that you can spray on the clover that will not also possibly damage your okay. Asian jasmine. If you have things like grasses or Bermuda grass moving into there, there are weed controls that you can use for that.
26: No, it's just
0: the clover. Okay, so really your best bet for that is to try to nurture that Asian jasmine to try to thicken it up as best you can to help it kind of crowd out that clover.
26: Just by fertilizing it?
0: Yes, ma'am. Yes, ma'am. And a high nitrogen, like a 19.59.
26: I've got 13-13-13. Can I use that on
0: triple,
26: it?
0: Triple 13 is just fine, Sandy. Yes, ma'am.
26: Okay.
0: Mm-hmm. Yeah, you can use that. Trying to thicken up that Asian jasmine is really going to be the best way to get that clover, you know, taken care of. Otherwise, a little bit of handwork now and then. Or, you know, the thing, if the clover is in little patches and you can get right on top of that clover, you can use a non-selective weed control, for example, like horticultural vinegar or even a non-selective like glyphosate or Roundup. But you just have to be real careful about doing that because you don't want to get overspray onto the jasmine. And if
26: got a good jasmine going.
0: Okay.
26: What about, is it too late to trim up some shrubs?
0: No, it's a fine. You can still go ahead and trim shrubs. You know, okay. Good rule on trimming just about anything, shrubs included, is try not to remove more than 1/3 of the plant at any one pruning.
26: Okay. Mm-hmm. Okay, great. All right. I appreciate it. Thank
0: Anytime.
26: You, Sandy.
0: Thank you, Sandy. Great Thank question. You.
2: I know. That yes. is good.
0: Yeah.
2: Hey, we have great a callers. Question on Facebook from Mary Sue. She says, I have a plumeria started from a cutting.
0: Okay.
2: The first year, beautiful, flowered. Last year, leaves, no flowers. This year, no flowers, but lots of leaves. What could be the problem?
0: Okay, well, a couple of things there. If it's in a container and it's been in the same pot for a year or two and you haven't repotted it or taken it out and kind of knocked some of the soil off and then repotted it, you can use the same pot again, but putting a good premium potting mix around there, that would be my first thing. Okay. That I would do, depending on how long it's been in that container. So, you know, some fresh soil, a good premium potting mix like Fox Farm Soils would be a good one to consider. The other thing, too, that's important with any containerized plant, plumeria included, is as you're watering, as time goes on, nutrients that are available to those plants that are in a pot are going to be leaching out of the bottom of that container through the drain hole. So it is important to, on a very regular basis, fertilize them. And there are some great fertilizers that are specific for plumeria.
2: I was going to mention Nelson has one, right?
0: That's the one I was going to mention. Nelson Plant Food, which is a wonderful Texas-based company. They have a great plumeria food. And if you will liberally, you know, just very, you know, sparingly apply that about once a month to that container, that's going to help provide the nutrients that are going to help kick that little critter back into blooming. So repotting, fresh, good premium potting mix, and regular fertilizing would be my best suggestion.
2: Let's talk about that. NutriStar Plumeria is what that Nelson product is called.
0: Right.
2: And it says something about high phosphorus amount. Mm-hmm. What does that even mean?
0: Okay, so phosphorus. So I'll do my quick talk on the fertilizer analysis. There's those three numbers that everybody sees on the bag of fertilizer. First number is nitrogen. Nitrogen is the macronutrient that makes plants green and it makes them tall for top growth. Phosphorus encourages rooting and also blooming and fruiting in plants, okay? And the last number is potassium. Potassium is a great macronutrient that helps with plant vigor, builds up the cell walls in plants to make them hardy, resistant to drought and freeze and stuff like that. So an easy way to remember that is up for nitrogen, down for phosphorus, potassium is all around. Put it all together, you got up, down, and all around.
2: I love that.
0: And once you understand what those macronutrients do, I tell my customers all the time, you don't necessarily have to be all caught up on what the fertilizer package says. Just look at those numbers and think about what you're doing with your plant.
2: Very nice. Yeah. Hey, we're taking a break now. Please give us a call. Give us a message on Facebook, but we'll be right back with more on the WOAI Lawn and Garden Show.
0: We'd love to hear from you.
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3: New trouble over the the Strait of Hormuz, I'm Daria Albinger. Fox News, the U.S. is launching missiles on Iran, taking out targeted sites. It's in response to an Iranian attack on a cargo ship in the Strait of Hormuz. Here's Fox's Rebecca Castor.
1: A senior U.S. official says U.S. forces struck four targets located along Iran's coastline bordering the Strait of Hormuz, as well as on Keshem Island. This was all in response to Iran striking.

0: violence.
1: Iran has since responded with a drone attack on Bahrain, which is the home of the U.S. Fifth Fleet. A suspect who was charged with arson in California's Palisades wildfire will remain detained, even though a mistrial was declared in the case. Prosecutors will try to retry the case with a new jury.
2: After declaring a mistrial over a deadlocked jury, a federal judge ordering Jonathan Rinderknecht to remain detained ahead of a new October 19th trial.
3: Politics. You know, they need a scapegoat. They need somebody to blame.
2: Defense attorney Steve Haney reacting to prosecutors vowing to retry the case.
3: The government's case was not strong and they didn't have enough evidence to convict him.
2: Predicting a second trial will end up with Rinderknecht being acquitted. Prosecutors citing evidence including cell phone data and surveillance video alleging the 29-year-old started a fire last year that was put out but reignited to become the Palisades fire. Rinderknecht pleaded not guilty. Haney alleges his client is the fall guy for the L.A. Fire Department's failure to fully extinguish the initial inferno. Kristen Goodwin, Fox News.
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5: The Texas State Board of Education's approved required reading list that includes stories from the Bible.
6: Chairman, by a vote of 9-5-1.
7: 9-5-1, the motion carries.
5: Board President Aaron Kinsey read the vote. The new list starts as early as elementary school with a picture book of David and Goliath. A truck driver is off to prison for 20 years after pleading guilty to charges related to a fatal crash on I-20 in Kaufman County. Alexis Gonzalez Compagnoni reportedly fell asleep at the wheel of an 18-wheeler, which plowed into several vehicles. That crash 1 year ago Sunday killed five people. And Houston's Venezuelan residents are collecting supplies to help the victims of the earthquakes that hit Caracas Wednesday night. The quakes caused widespread damage, killing hundreds and injuring thousands. A half dozen donation sites in the Houston area are collecting supplies. I'm Carrie Lockie.
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8: Well, it looks like some road construction this morning on northbound 35 is causing a 45-minute traffic delay between Loop 410 and Wheatner. Also, it looks like some road construction leaving only two lanes open on southbound 35. That's between Frostbank Center Drive and Walters. I'm Carson Parnell, News Radio 1200, WOAI.
9: High today will approach 94 with a heat index near 100 under a sunny sky. Clouds moving overnight with a low of 77, then clearing and breezy tomorrow afternoon with a high near 94. I'm meteorologist Jeff Marr from the Weather Channel on San Antonio's official weather station, News Radio 1200 WOAI.
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5: 1200 WOAI, this is the Lawn and Garden Show. Our phone number, 210-737-1200. We're also live on Facebook. Thank you so much for joining us, and thank you for shooting us a little message. Good morning, Richard. He's always there for us. And great questions about the plumeria. I'm always interested in plumeria. I love that. Mm-hmm. And if you have not been here and you just now started listening, Wayne Harrell, the Garden Center, is sitting in for David today, who took a little bit of time off. Thank you so much for doing this.
6: It's always a pleasure to be here to enjoy the show with you.
5: Oh, thank you so much.
6: I love being here with you, Karen.
5: Well, I mean, it's like a whole new set of eyes on all of the questions that we get from our lovely listeners every week. And
6: absolutely.
5: So everybody learns when everybody calls in, because it's like maybe somebody doesn't want to call, but the questions are very relevant.
6: Absolutely.
5: So
6: we're here to help.
5: Tell us a little bit about the Garden Center.
6: Well, the Garden Center is an independently owned garden center. My dad and I started the business back in 1986. We're on the corner of Prue and Bandera, which is about a mile inside 1604. And it's just it's a 3.5-acre nursery. It's like a big park. We've got a couple of really cute little nursery kitties. We've got koi ponds. It's a great place to just stroll around.
5: I know. And I noticed that, and I haven't been there for this, I admit, but you have like an entire picnic barbecue area.
6: Yeah, we have an outdoor area that we hold a lot of seminars and stuff. And it's actually a free space for people to utilize. We've had lots of events there. We've had wedding receptions, birthday parties, all kinds of quinceañeras, all kinds of hosted all kinds of parties. Sometimes the police have been called on us. We've had so much fun over there.
5: That's so bad. Yeah. I want that fun. You know, when you come on and you take David's place, we've had some people say, wow, why does he want to come on there? You know, like, he doesn't want to talk about the other nurseries. And I always try to tell everybody that you guys all know each other.
6: We're great friends. Oh, yes, yes.
5: What about the Fanics? Do you know them?
6: Well, let me just say, Mark and Mike are some of the finest human beings on planet Earth. And I mean that very sincerely. Fanics Nursery, it is the oldest independently owned nursery in the state of Texas. I want to say over 80 years.
5: Yeah, it's crazy.
6: It's an amazing place to go walk around over there at 1025 Home Green. It's kind of near 410 and Rigsby over on the east side of town. Beautiful nursery. They have, amazing selection right now. They've got amazing crepe myrtles, heat-tolerant perennials, great landscape roses like Drift and Knockout and other antique roses and trees and shrubs. And they're the fruit tree kings of San Antonio.
5: They are, if you're interested in Desert Rose or Plumeria, these guys are the experts at that.
6: Absolutely. They have these named varieties of Plumerias and Desert Roses that you're not going to find anywhere else. They really do.
5: Yeah, and they also have some sweet potato plants that are still in stock. Mm-hmm. And Beauregard, Georgia Jet, and of course, as David always says, they're an authorized ego dealer. They even have a repair facility. It's it's incredible. So FanicNursery.com, if you want any information or upcoming event information, that's where you need to go. Okay, let's see. We talked about crepe myrtles and how you've got tons of crepe myrtles. But you mentioned something else about now is the time to plant peppers. Can you talk about what peppers are you talking about?
6: Yeah, no, we still have plenty of time in growing season left where you can still plant peppers, eggplant, squash. It's not quite time yet for your fall tomatoes, but there's still plenty of growing season left for your warm season vegetable plants right now. So really anything, cucumbers, and mentioning peppers, I probably have 20 different varieties of peppers, but there are, hundreds and hundreds of varieties of pepper, sweet and hot. It just kind of depends

0: on, you know, what you like.
1: And so, what is your favorite, by the way?
0: You know, I'm kind of...
1: You like all of them?
0: When I was younger, I was just talking about this last night, that as I've gotten a bit older, my ability to enjoy a really spicy pepper is kind of going away.
1: Thank you.
0: Yes.
1: Oh, my gosh. Yeah. I used to love the hottest of hot, and now I just can't do it.
0: I can't do it.
1: You're no. Yeah, it hurts.
0: Yeah, it burns. So, you know, I loved, you know, lots of great bell peppers. Poblanos, lots of great stuff.
1: Well, are you ready to take another call?
0: I would love to.
1: Okay. Sure. We have got Rebecca on the line. Good morning, Rebecca. Thanks for calling.
0: Hi, Rebecca.
2: Good morning. We have an area that it's a drainage ditch that runs by our house, and the water, of course, eroded the soil. So we had a garden put in, and they took the old garden soil and put it there. And now we need to do something to keep that dirt from running off. So we were thinking, I'm open to any ideas, but we're thinking, was there a grass seed or some seed that doesn't need care? Or something we could put, some plant we could put there that would hold the ground.
0: And this is a sunny area, obviously?
2: Not really.
0: Not really? Okay, so it's kind of part shaded? Or if it does get some sun, how much sun would you say in a day does it normally get? How much sun?
2: I'm going to ask my husband because he's not available.
3: Okay. Oh, darn.
0: Well, that's okay.
2: I would say it's partial sun.
0: Okay, partial sun.
2: Actually, it is under a big tree.
0: Okay.
2: As I'm thinking about
0: If it gets a fair amount of sun, say 4 to 6 hours of sun, an inexpensive way to grow, and you had mentioned a grass seed, Bermuda grass seed would be my best suggestion. And now is definitely the time to put that out. It loves the heat. So if you're considering a seeded grass, the Bermuda grass would be one of the best things to consider. If not that, is it a very big area? How big would you say?
2: It's about the length of two houses.
0: Okay. Oh,
2: and,
0: wow. That's okay.
2: 2 feet wide.
0: Okay. So that is a pretty big area. So Bermuda grass seed would be, if it is sunny enough, that would be a good consideration because Bermuda grass, about a pound of Bermuda will cover almost 1,000 square feet, and a pound of Bermuda seed sells for about $13. So that would be an inexpensive way to go to cover that ground. If it's not, you know, if it's not going to be sunny enough, it doesn't get 4 to 6 hours. And if it's under a tree, that's okay. As long as you know, through the day, it does get some, you know, sunshine on all areas at some point. Not that, you could definitely consider another ground cover in that area. One that is gaining a lot of popularity is frog fruit. Frog fruit. Yes. That's a very drought tolerant, ground cover.
2: Okay.
0: That would be a good consideration. The gentleman from Georgetown had just, called in about, another one called horse herb. That would be one that you could plant as plugs. You can plant the frog fruit as plugs too. That would be, you know, fairly, you know, expensive because that's a pretty big area. So those would be some opportunities for you.
2: Okay. Mm-hmm. Okay, great.
1: Thank you.
2: That sounds perfect.
1: Thank you for calling, Rebecca. That's incredible.
0: Great that she's being proactive because if she has that garden soil there and we have a lot of rains, it would be a shame to lose that to erosion, and vegetation is really one of the best things that you can do to help prevent that from washing away.
1: Absolutely. Mm-hmm. Let's take a break right now, but in just a minute, I want to ask you about, there's something at Carl Pool that I need to know about because I'm getting a new plant, and you are going to help me with it because I do not want to not succeed in making it big and strong.
0: We'll make it so.
1: Okay. We will be right back with more on the WOAI Lawn and Garden Show.
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1: WOAI. This is the Lawn and Garden Show. We've got Wayne Harrell here from the Garden Center answering all of your questions, and I really thank you so much.
0: No problem.
1: The thing that I lost my thought on before the commercial is I got a plant from you.
0: Mm-hmm.
1: This beautiful, you told me what it was, and it's about to start blooming, and I was wondering, what do I need to put on it? Is it odd that it's blooming? Is it, do I put any fertilizer on it? Because I haven't done anything to it.
0: Well, Karen, first of all, you bought that back in the early spring, and I want to congratulate you.
1: Why?
0: Because it's still alive.
1: Oh, shush.
0: Yeah, great job.
1: David makes good fun one. Of me all
0: no,
1: the time,
0: you're doing
1: but
0: great.
1: I'm telling you, I'm going to take pictures of all my plants.
0: No, I love it. You know, we want to celebrate the successes. It's
1: and
0: wonderful.
1: And now it's
0: great
1: blue.
0: Job.
1: It's got a bloom on it, and I'm going to take a picture of it because okay. I cannot believe I was like, what the heck is that coming out of the middle of this philodendron? Because I thought it was just like a, you know, a greenery plant, mm-hmm. but now it's got a bloom.
0: Okay.
1: And it's beautiful.
0: I think we wanted to talk a little bit about Carl Poole. Right?
1: Please.
0: Carl Poole is a great fertilizer company. Actually, you know, they produce a lot of different products, but one of their most popular things that they sell is BR61.
1: Yes.
0: And that 61 is related to the amount of phosphorus in that fertilizer. And that's a very high phosphorus fertilizer. And that is fantastic for any of your blooming plants. And we were talking a little bit earlier about the plumeria. It's important to remember to fertilize your plants on a very regular basis. If you can give them, some BR61, your blooming container plants, a couple times a month, every 2 weeks. That is a great way to keep those things blooming like they do. Our customers, they ask a lot of times, man, the plants, they come in, and when we get them from you, Wayne, they just look great. And then we take them home, and, after about a month or so, they don't look quite as vigorous. What's
1: right.
0: going on? Well, what have you been doing? What would we keep in water? Have you fertilized them at all? No, we haven't fertilized. Well, that's important.
1: Yeah.
0: Because as you're watering, like we were saying earlier, nutrients are leaching out of the bottom of the pots through the little drain hole in the bottom, and it's important to replenish those nutrients on a regular basis to keep them looking their best, in addition to deadheading and pruning take off old leaves and stuff like that. But a little bit of maintenance and some regularly scheduled fertilizer will just really make your results just amazing when it comes to your blooming plants.
1: Well,
0: and that
1: BR61 wait.
0: From Carl Poole is a great product.
1: Okay.
0: Great product.
1: I'm going to come by and get some of that today because that plant is so beautiful. I just can't believe it. I steer it in every day.
0: Great job, Karen. We're all proud of you, dear.
1: Thank you so much. Don't make fun of me.
0: No, you're doing great.
1: Okay, I have indoor plants, and so I do take them out occasionally, but I protect that one from the sun because I for some reason, I thought I read that you don't put that one in direct sun because
0: no.
1: Okay, good. I've done good. But there are some plants that I've had for the longest time and I'm always afraid, I want them to get some rain and I want them to get some sun, but there are indoor plants that don't do so well if you put them outside, right?
0: Yeah, there are. You can put them outside, but you can't put them out in any kind of direct sun, for example.
1: Mm-hmm.
0: Like a pothos ivy is a perfect example. That's a very common and very popular vining interior plant in nature, grows out in the jungles under, the canopies
1: big
0: of trees
1: canopies.
0: And stuff. They don't mind being outside in the warm weather. That's not the problem, but you do not want to put them in any kind of direct sun. Same thing with like a peace lily, which is also a very common interior plant.
1: Okay, good. I'm doing correct things then.
0: Well, and sometimes you have to try different things too.
1: Yeah.
0: And, if you're ever unsure about anything, give us a call at the Garden Center. 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
1: Yes.
0: It's like having a mechanic that works on your car that you trust, an air conditioning guy, a plumber, an electrician. 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And if you don't call me, that's fine. If not me, call Rainbow Gardens. 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
1: Right.
0: Call Millburgers. We're all here to help you. And we mean that. This is what we do. It's our passion. It's our livelihood. And we're here to help.
1: I love that. And it's absolutely true.
0: Sure.
1: You ready to take a call?
0: I'd love to.
1: Okay. We have got Rebecca on the line. Good morning, Rebecca.
0: Hi, Rebecca.
10: It's me again.
0: Hey.
1: No worries.
10: I got a hydrangea for a gift.
0: Yes.
10: And that happens to me when I get a gift. I just have to try to make it grow. So my hydrangeas, one flower is pink and the other two are green, but they're still healthy.
0: Okay.
10: What do you think of that?
0: Okay. Are these hydrangeas that are growing in containers or growing in the ground?
10: Yes, that's in a pot.
1: Okay, but is it the same plant?
0: Okay, they are the same plant. Okay.
1: Uh-huh.
0: Okay.
1: Wow.
0: Yeah. Have they been in the same container for a little while, or are they just new?
10: They have been in there a year, probably
0: about a year. Okay. And do you fertilize them? If so, with what?
10: With something for hydrangeas that are supposed to turn the flower purple.
0: Okay. Yeah. Yeah. I was going to say an acidifying fertilizer will help get those hydrangeas turned from a pink to like a blue or purple through an acidifying fertilizer.
10: Do you think maybe I need to, I'm trying to get it to turn purple, should I put more hydrangea food on it than?
0: How often do you fertilize it, Rebecca?
10: I think the package says every six weeks or 2 months or something.
0: Okay. I would maybe increase that to maybe just once a month. And the other thing, too, if it's been in the same container for a year, you might consider maybe taking it out of that container, kind of loosen up that soil. You can put it back into the same container, but put some fresh, a good premium potting mix around it. That will help them out as well.
10: Okay.
0: Yeah.
10: Okay.
0: Mm-hmm.
10: Okay.
1: All right.
10: And can I ask you another question?
0: I think we got just a second.
1: Just a second.
0: Mm-hmm.
10: Okay. It's a mini rose bush. And when can I trim that back?
0: Really just about any time. Valentine's Day is kind of one of your main things. I wouldn't do a lot of heavy pruning on it right now, except for maybe deadheading it, and then prune it back by about a third again right around Labor Day.
10: Okay, perfect. Thank you so
1: much. All right,
0: Rebecca. Great questions, Rebecca.
1: Thank you so much.
0: I love that. No,
1: okay,
0: that's a great thing.
1: Taking a break now, but we'll be right back with more on the WOAI Lawn and Garden Show.
0: Give us a call.
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23: Forecasters say a mega heat dome is set to hit the eastern half of the U.S. next week. Jim Forbes has more.
24: Two small heat domes will collide, making for one large heat dome that will send temperatures into the triple digits. On Monday, St. Louis could hit 106 degrees, Chicago 102, and further south, Little Rock, Arkansas could see 106. On Wednesday, Cincinnati could see 107. Washington, D.C. could hit a sweltering 111 degrees. I'm Jim Forbes.
23: A new demand letter in the Nancy Guthrie case claims to have video of the 84-year-old missing mother and one of her alleged kidnappers. TMZ says the sender uses the same email and Bitcoin address as a previous contact who sent an email not long after Guthrie's disappearance last February. The letter claims

0: Claims to have evidence tying two people to the kidnapping of Guthrie. The sender is demanding Bitcoin payment in exchange for a password access to the video. I'm Lisa Taylor.
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2: Well, it looks like some road construction this morning on northbound 35 is causing a 45-minute traffic delay between Loop 410 and Wheatner. Also, it looks like some road construction leaving only two lanes open on southbound 35. That's between Frostbank Center Drive and Walters. I'm Carson Parnell, News Radio 1200, WOAI.
3: Today will approach 94 with a heat index near 100 under a sunny sky. Clouds moving overnight with a low of 77, then clearing and breezy tomorrow afternoon with a high near 94. I'm meteorologist Jeff Marr from the Weather Channel on San Antonio's official weather station, News Radio 1200 WOAI.
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5: Forecast calls for sunny skies with a high of 95, low tonight 77, high tomorrow 95.
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0: I'm boring Wayne here with all the pictures of my plants from home to prove
16: that I...
0: You have
16: some beautiful things. I'm so...
0: See?
16: Really, you do.
0: No one will believe me.
16: That crown of thorns is out of sight.
0: Yeah, yeah. Mother-in-law gave it to me. I mean, that is a beautiful plant.
16: It really just, is.
0: I know. I never show them to David because he just never believes that I can actually grow things, but I can.
16: Wow.
0: I did a lot of experimenting when I was just starting with plants, and I have to say the biggest mistake that I ever made, and I want you to talk about this, was over-fertilizing my plants because I was like, ooh, it looks good. I'm going to put more. It looks great. I'm going to put more, and then suddenly it would be dead.
16: Yeah, you don't want to overdo it.
0: Tell us about that a little bit, because some I know that this is the garden show, but maybe somebody's listening that just wants to start their beautiful garden. And
16: well, you know, you just said a word just a second ago that is just paramount in gardening. You said experiment.
0: Oh, yeah. I experimented a lot.
16: Don't be afraid to try things, okay? But you don't want to over-fertilize, you know, especially, you know, you were saying, you know, over-fertilizing your containerized plants. They do need to be fertilized on a regular basis, but you don't want to overdo it, you know. A couple times a month is good, especially if you're using a water-soluble fertilizer. If you like something that you don't have to apply as frequently and will feed your plants on an ongoing basis, consider a time-release fertilizer like Osmocote. That's something that all the growers use Osmocote. You sprinkle that on the top of your containers, and as you're watering, the watering or the fertilizer is being released into the soil to feed your plants on a very steady basis. So you don't want to overdo it, but getting back to the experimentation, that is part of gardening and to try things and stuff. And I still learn. I've been in this business since I was a little kid in the late 1960s and growing up in Houston, Texas at Tease Nursery. If there's anybody out there who remembers Tease Nursery.
0: I've even heard of it, yes.
16: Okay. So, you know, I've been in this all my life, basically. But, you know, I'm always learning new things. And, you know, having David Rodriguez as I consider to be a very dear friend of mine, you know, I learn stuff from David all the time. And we learn from each other. Mark and Mike Fanick from Fanick's Nursery, another example of some people that, you know, you got to listen to these guys.
0: Yeah.
16: Yeah. I love what Mark and Mike say. We went to Grandpa University because their grandfather started Fanick's.
0: Love that.
16: Oh,
0: I know.
16: Oh, man. They went to Grandpa University and they're the real experts.
0: And not only that, but they're just really cool guys.
16: Oh, they're very cool guys.
0: If you've not been to Fanick's, I'm going to talk about them again.
16: They are to drive to go see Mark and Mike.
0: Oh, yeah. They will answer your questions. And you're not going to get that at the big box stores. And I'm
16: never
0: not talking bad about anybody. I'm just telling the truth. If you go to the garden center, if you
16: come see Rainbow, Cody Milburgers, go to Fanick's. But you need to consult an independently owned nursery. That this is what we do. We're here to help you.
0: I know. And when you get one plant under your belt, you're like, I want more. Yeah. I want more.
16: It's a great thing. It's satisfying. You know, it connects you to the planet. You know, gardening is a great thing. Not to mention the physical exercise is a good benefit. You know, it's good for your body and stuff like that.
0: Yes. I'm telling you. By the way, I live in a condo and the whole back area is mostly just a patio. But the very edge has dirt. And I'm not going to plant anything that's going to need mowing, obviously. Mm-hmm. And I was thinking about that ground cover. And I want you to talk about that again, because a lot of people may think that they have weeds.
16: Okay.
0: But it's not a weed. It's something that can actually sustain. Would that be a ground cover that you were talking about earlier?
16: You could certainly consider a ground cover in that area. You could do, you know, we were talking earlier about frog fruit and horse herb. Those are two things to consider. Also, one that has really gained in popularity over the past few years is a type of dichondro, and it's gray. It's called Silver Falls or Silver Pony Foot. It is a beautiful little ground cover. It does well in the full sun. It does well in quite a bit of shade. That's one of my favorite little ground covers, and it really does good in containers also.
0: Well, since nothing grows there, weeds will grow there. I noticed that weeds will grow there. And so obviously there's nothing wrong with the soil. But I mean, there's really nothing to do except for plant something, right? I mean, I don't have to do any testing.
16: No.
0: If I see something fall there and something grows, I mean, obviously it's going to be okay.
16: Absolutely. If you're not, you know, not sure about, you know, the soil, or if it's been amended and in, you know, recent history, before you plant anything in there, it would be a good idea to incorporate some sort of compost or, you know, some type of product like that to, you know, beef up the microbial activity and the organic matter that's existing there. That's going to help out all your plants.
0: Okay, and I was going to ask you, what are your thoughts about just putting mulch down on two of the three strips?
16: I don't think there's any problem with that at all.
0: Okay.
16: Yeah, nothing wrong with mulch or gravel or some type, or granite gravel, the decomposed granite.
0: Okay.
16: Is a great thing too. You know, mulch, you know, people always think mulch is just a wood product. No, not necessarily so. Gravel is considered a mulch. The granite gravel is that as well. And if you don't want to plant, definitely nothing wrong with a nice mulched area at all.
0: The only reason that I asked that is because there's a couple of, and I don't want to call it a trash tree, but there are a couple of big hackberries that are in the alleyway, and when the leaves fall out, they fall onto that ground, and that's why nothing grows, because mm-hmm. unless mm-hmm. you're constantly raking it up, it just sits on top of that dirt.
16: Okay.
0: So that's why I was just asking.
16: I think, you know, a mulch or some type of hardscape material might be a good way to go.
0: Okay.
16: Yeah.
0: Nothing I have wrong to look that. Into that. And now all I need is a few minutes to get outside. That's the biggest problem of all.
16: Absolutely.
0: Hey, you know what? One thing we haven't talked about this morning is Wild Birds Unlimited. That's one of my most favorite places, because I do absolutely love the birds outside, and none of them are dead. Lot like the plants in the beginning. Birds know what is good and what is bad, and one of the things that Wild Birds Unlimited has is this thing called No Waste Bird Seed. They blend it up to where the backyard birds, they know the difference, so they're not going to leave anything on the ground to grow in the dirt below the feeder. This is the good stuff. The birds don't have to search through to find what they want. There's no fillers. It's so cool. And it's also cool to see all the beautiful birds come to your backyard. Wild Birds Unlimited. There's a couple of locations. One is located at the Almas Creek Shopping Center. It's right at Huebner and Northwest Military. And then there's that one in Burney, 110 Market Avenue. It's right at the real far north end of Main Street. Go by, talk to the folks at Wild Birds Unlimited. It's just a really cool place. Tell them you heard us talking about them today. They'll give you 10% off any one regular priced item. It's Wild Birds Unlimited. I promise you're going to absolutely love it.
16: It's a neat store.
0: Oh, I know. Mm-hmm. And they have bird chimes. They have chimes. They have hats. They have binoculars. They've got everything. So you're absolutely going to love it. Another place. Oh, one of my other favorite places, and we were just talking about this, Wayne, during the commercials, Just Pots.
16: Mm-hmm. Mm-hmm.
0: This place is ridiculous.
16: Acres of pots. All kinds of cool stuff.
0: At any
16: there.
0: One given point, these are my two favorite places to shop sometimes, and it's just crazy. Just Pots is located at 17115 Redland Road. And if you are looking for a pot, I want an orange pot. They got them. I need a yellow pot. They have it. I need terracotta. Uh-huh. They've got it.
16: And, what a selection.
0: Oh, it's at any one given time, they have 40,000 pots. Mm-hmm. It's incredible. You don't even know what you're getting to until you drive up that hill, and then you start to see the pots. You start to see the ones they haven't even unwrapped yet. It's just mm-hmm. incredible. Last week, they had their big red dot sale. You're going to find something. It's incredible. Just Pots, whether you're a restaurant or you want to have some beautiful, you know, color pop around your pool or inside, they've got the most incredible pots there too. Visit Just Pots today. Discover your next favorite piece of pottery. I promise you're going to find it there. We're going to take a break right now, but when we come back, Wayne, I'm going to give you a break. I'm not going to ask you any more of my personal questions. I'm going to ask you about yours.
16: I'm here to help.
0: Okay. Please give us a call, 210-737-1200. 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
0: WOAI. This is the Lawn and Garden Show. We'd love your phone call, 210-737-1200. You can also message us on Facebook. Just go to the WOAI homepage and click on that live button, and you can message Wayne here. Wayne Harrell, the
16: We'd
0: Garden
16: love to talk
0: Center.
16: To you. Oh, good morning.
0: Good morning to you. What were you going to talk about?
16: Well, earlier, we were just talking about Vital Earth.
0: Oh, yes, please.
16: Yeah.
0: I'm always getting more and more information to make my plants getting better and better.
16: Vital Earth is a great company.
0: Yeah.
16: And they have just all kinds of great products. And earlier, we were talking about the BR-61.
0: Yes, yes.
16: Which is one of their primary sellers and a great product. Another one that I really like a lot, and I'm a big proponent of this, is their root activator. And this is a liquid product. A pint of this product will make up to about 5 gallons of solution.
0: Ooh, good.
16: And this is something that really makes a big difference every time and anything that you plant, to apply this around the root ball, you know, every couple of weeks for the first couple of months. It really helps to prevent transplant shocks, helps to bolster and develop a bigger, stronger, faster root system. It definitely helps out if you're germinating seeds. Very easy to also incorporate into other fertilizers as well. And it's a great, you know, addition to, you know, what you should keep in your lawn and garden supplies. Yes. There in your

0: in your shed or garage?
1: You know, I have a couple of, I think a couple of containers of Nelson. And I just wanted to ask you, because sometimes I forget in my big closet of stuff of when it comes to my garden stuff, does fertilizer expire?
0: Well, it does after a period of time, but if you keep it in some sort of a semi-climate controlled environment, it'll last for years.
1: Okay, good. Because I've had a couple of little containers. I mean, they're the little ones, and I keep them inside underneath a countertop.
0: Oh, yeah.
1: And I was just wondering.
0: They last for a very long time.
1: Okay.
0: If you have a granular fertilizer, you want to keep that bag rolled up and sealed up, or if it's in a container, a jar, keep it sealed so it doesn't allow moisture to get in there. And no, they last for a very long time.
1: Okay, good. Because that's what it is. It's got a little screw top on it, so it's fine.
0: Yeah.
1: Let's take a call. Oh, I see who it is. It's Randy Adams on the phone, and he's our, Randy, what do I call you? The president of our fan club.
2: Yeah, that's right.
1: Randy.
2: You're my favorite realtor. So
1: oh, yeah. He always brings up, because I help him look for houses all the time. Mm-hmm. I am a realtor, and so if you ever need any help, I can help you. But Randy also has a show on WOAI. Right. Learn to buy and sell cars. Randy, good morning. What's going on?
2: Good morning. Well, I got 6 crepe myrtles. And they look great this year because of the rain. But I got to thinking, since y'all talking about fertilizer, I've never fertilized them. What should I use and how often?
1: Okay. For some reason, Wayne can't hear all of a sudden, but I wanted to tell you, he says he has 6 crepe myrtles, and he wonders, he's never fertilized them. What can he use?
0: I tell you what, just a good general purpose tree and shrub fertilizer, like a 19-8-10 is fantastic. Earlier we were talking about Nelson Plant Foods. They have a wonderful crepe myrtle specific fertilizer. Randy, it's a great thing to fertilize those crepe myrtles in the spring and fall. Earlier we were speaking to a caller. It's important that it's really the timing of fertilizers that make a world of difference. Fertilizing them in the springtime, between the months of March and April, and then again in the fall in September and October, really make a big difference on the amount of blooms that you're going to enjoy on those crepe myrtles.
1: All right, Randy.
2: Great.
1: Okay.
2: Well, I sure appreciate it.
1: Okay. Tell everybody, when is your show?
2: 6:30 Sunday morning on WAI.
1: Okay. We will be listening to you. Thank you, Randy. Thanks. Bye-bye. Okay.
2: Y'all have a blessed day.
1: You too. Bye-bye. Thank you so much. Are you having problems hearing?
0: For some reason, I couldn't hear Randy on that
1: one. But can you hear, if we take another? Oh, we're not going to take another call right now, but you can hear me talking?
0: Yeah, I can hear you.
1: Oh, that's so weird.
0: Yeah.
1: I want to talk once again about your neighbor, Ernie. You know what? I cannot believe that y'all are like right there next to each other.
0: Great guy. Yeah. I've known Ernie and his wife, Debbie, for quite some time, and great folks. And they have a great company over there, Dwinney Equipment.
1: Yeah. Dwinney Equipment is where they sell the good stuff, the really good stuff. You know, one thing, he came by and visited, and he was saying to us that if you are thinking about opening your own landscape company, he will guide you. He will tell you exactly what you're going to need. And I'm not talking about selling you to the kitchen sink. He's going to get you started. He's going to get you coached, and you will be on your way with the best stuff. One of the brands that he loves and talks about is called Gravely.
0: Yeah,
1: and
0: quality.
1: Yeah, Gravely mowers. 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It's like that's the equipment that the pros use, and it's the day in, day out performance of your house that if you love your lawn and you love going out and having the best equipment that you're going to want to buy. Gravely is located at Dwinney Equipment, and Dwinney Equipment is at 11002 Bandera Road. Mow like a pro. 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
0: Like
1: Ernie Dwinney, he's come by and he's really helpful, and he's also told us once and 100 times that if you need your lawnmower blades sharpened, sometimes there's not even a wait. You can stay there. He'll sharpen them. And I mean, it is a very small fee, and what a difference it's going to make on your lawn.
0: That's where I get my blade sharpened a couple times a year.
1: Okay, very cool. It's Dwinney Equipment, 11002 Bandera. Ask for Ernie and he'll help you out. We have time for one more quick call before the top of the hour news. Sid, good morning. Where are you calling from?
3: From Austin.
1: Okay. Oh, he can't hear anymore. I don't know. Here, let me give you my headphones. Okay, he can't hear, so now he's going to listen.
0: I can hear. Yeah, go right ahead.
3: Okay, calling from Austin.
0: Okay.
3: I'm planting two 60-gallon oak trees this morning, one Schumard and one Monterey.
0: Awesome.
3: Once I dig the hole, what should I do to prep that hole before I put in the tree?
0: Okay, something that's real important is you don't want to dig the hole any deeper than the root.
3: I can't hear you.
0: Okay, so you don't want to dig the hole any deeper than the root ball. Can you hear me okay?
3: Yes.
0: Okay, so digging the hole just as deep as the root ball, you don't want to over-dig it and then backfill it with soil, because you want the root ball, once you put it into the ground, to sit on a firm foundation. It's good to go a little wider than the container, maybe a couple of inches wider than the root ball all the way around. Generally speaking, we do not recommend amending the soil when planting trees. So what you take out
3: now
0: of the hole...
3: I'm having trouble hearing you again.
0: Okay, you definitely don't want to amend the soil. You want to use whatever is there when you backfill. Once you have the tree in the ground and you backfilled the soil, during the summer months, you do want to hand water the tree about every other day or three times a week. You don't want to trickle water the tree. You want to turn the water on all the way so that you have a good high flow of water. On a 65-gallon tree, that tree is going to take you 3 to 5 minutes to water it. But continue to do that about three times a week through summer. As we get into fall, then you can back off to just twice a week watering. The last thing that I would definitely recommend to you is to use root stimulator. Mix up and apply that every 2 weeks for the first few months. That's going to help with transplant stress and help get a quick development of a good, strong root system.
3: Does it help to put compost in the hole first?
0: We do not recommend amending the soil. If you want to mix a little compost with your soil, that's fine. But really just using what is there to backfill with is really what's recommended on trees.
3: Okay, thanks.
0: Yeah, it'll be great for those Schumard. Great choices on the trees, by the way, the Schumard and the Monterey. Good choices.
1: Okay, thank you so much for calling, Sid. We have got to take a break right now, but we'll be right back with more on the WOAI Lawn and Garden Show.
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13: Some new accusations. I'm Paul Stevens, Fox News. Bahrain accusing Iran now of launching a new drone attack today, Saturday, targeting the island nation. Our Chanley Painter with more.
14: A statement from Bahrain's foreign minister says a number of Iranian drones targeted the country. It did not elaborate on the target. Bahrain is home to the U.S. Navy's 5th Fleet, but there is no word if the U.S. assets were the intended target. And it comes just hours after the U.S. struck Iranian targets along the Strait of Hormuz, after what President Trump called a, quote, foolish violation of last week's ceasefire deal. The retaliatory strikes from the U.S. came one day after an Iranian drone hit cargo ships crossing the strait.
13: This coming as the U.S. launched airstrikes in response to an Iranian drone attack on that ship trying to get

0: ruthless communists will attack all religions, but in particular Christianity. They always do.
1: Democratic Socialist of America endorsed candidate swept congressional primaries in New York City this week, defeating incumbent and more establishment Democrats. At the White House, Jared Halpern, Fox News.
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4: Four residents out of the Houston area are facing federal charges accused of flying drones within the boundaries of the temporary flight restriction zone established near the FIFA World Cup fan zone, according to the U.S. Attorney's Office. Texas is now the first state to require public school children to read passages from the Bible. The Texas State Board of Education approved a mandatory reading list that includes Bible stories. The required readings go into effect in 2030. In Leakey, Texas, the giraffe that's triggered a massive search after wandering away from her home has been found. The Real County Sheriff's Office says it was a helicopter crew that found her grazing on a neighboring ranch. Sheriff Nathan Johnson says that Gracie is fat and happy after her adventure. The giraffe's owner says they hope to have her back home this weekend. He still does not know how she got out. I'm Erica Smith.
3: The WOAI Traffic Center.
5: We have some road construction to look out for on the northeast side. That's going to be causing a 15-minute delay on northbound 35 between Loop 410 and Wheatner. Then also on the east side, some road construction leaves only two lanes open on southbound 35. That's between Frostbank Center Drive and Walters. I'm Carson Parnell, News Radio 1200 WOAI.
6: High today will approach 94 with a heat index near 100 under a sunny sky. Clouds moving overnight with a low of 77, then clearing and breezy tomorrow afternoon with a high near 94. I'm meteorologist Jeff Marr from the Weather Channel on San Antonio's official weather station, News Radio 1200 WOAI.
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15: 1200 WOAI, this is the Lawn and Garden Show. Thank you so much for giving us calls this morning, 210-737-1200. But of course, they're going to call because Wayne Harrell with the Garden Center is here. Wayne, I always thank you so much for coming and sitting in when David is taking a couple of days off, and tell everybody about where the Garden Center is and what you got going on today.
16: Well, first of all, Karen, I want to say thank you for

0: allowing me to come in here and share the studio with you. It's always a pleasure.
1: I know, it's
0: being
1: fun.
0: Here. I just enjoy your candor and you're just a a wonderful person to be
1: candor.
0: Around.
1: Thank you. Candor is a great way of saying so what my personality is like.
0: I love doing what I do. I feel blessed doing what I do. The Garden Center, this is our 40th year. We started in 1986. My dad, Gerald, we started. The Garden Center is located on the corner of Prue Road and Bandera, which is about a mile inside 1604. It's 3.5 acres. It's like a big park. It's a great place to just come walk around and smell the roses, as they say.
1: Yeah.
0: And we have everything that you need for, you know, your yard and garden, from, you know, blooming annuals and perennials to vegetables and herbs and interior foliage. We have a great selection of trees. Trees are definitely my favorite category in the nursery. And we also offer delivery and planting of trees. And we'd like to help people on any level that we can. If it's just some advice that you need, give us a call or come by. It's just a great thing to come check out. One thing, you know, people do say, we are kind of hidden.
1: I was just going to bring that up.
0: I'm behind the Walgreens and behind the car wash there. And we're in this neat little valley. And it's I would consider it a little bit of an oasis. We had a recent Google review where they called us a hidden gem on the north side. Yeah. So it's a neat place. We're just not right out there in front of you. But it's a great place to come visit.
1: When I came to visit last time, I brought my dad with me. But I wanted to ask you, I didn't get to go all the way to the back, but you guys have a lot of property there.
0: Yeah.
1: And so all the trees are in the back? Is that
0: what's
1: going
0: on? Yeah, all the big trees are in the back. The smaller trees are on the other side of the property, but we've got it very well organized, and it's easy to get around. We have paved walkways, and like I said, it's like it literally is like a walk in the park.
1: It sure is. Mm-hmm. It really is. It's a lot of fun to go to the different garden centers San Antonio, because
0: we're all different.
1: I know. They're different, but every single one of them is just like a little paradise. And I have to agree that the garden center is exactly that same way. And you guys are always busy, but not busy enough to not stop and talk down to everybody that's...
0: By all means. We love our customers. It's great. You know, one thing that I tell people all the time, after 40 years, we have such great long-standing relationships with a lot of our customers that have been there from the beginning.
1: Yeah.
0: And it's just a joy to be around them. I had a good friend of mine, Michael Dawson, stop by this week, and he listens to the show here. And he's been a customer of ours since the late 80s and early 90s, and watching their families grow and their children grow. And it's just been a real honor.
1: I can only imagine. I mean, it's in a neighborhoody type situation. So people come by that they probably are repeat back and forth all the time to your place and get to know the whole area. But if you don't live in the area, it doesn't matter, because the selection and the plants are just incredible.
0: It's worth the drive, you know, and all of us Rainbow Gardens, Millburgers, and Fanix, we're the local experts, and we're here to help you.
1: So what do you have going on today? Like, if somebody comes by today that you would suggest for someone, of course, the crepe myrtles. And I'm going to already change the subject. If everybody has that crepe myrtle right now, that's making everybody want one, because they are just fabulous and the blooms are incredible. But once you buy one today from the garden center, then what? Do you plant it in the ground? Do you keep it in the container?
0: By all means, you can plant them right now. And people are sometimes surprised by that. And it's a fine time to plant them right now. You do want to be able to hand water them, crepe myrtles, in any tree right now, hand water it about 3 times a week, you know, through the summer months. And throttle back to maybe twice a week through the fall and winter. The other thing that's really important, and really any time and every time you plant, is to we recommend mixing up and applying root stimulator every 2 weeks for the first few months. That's going to spoon feed the newly planted plant or shrub or tree that you're planting, a steady supply of nutrients, and also, you know, some things in there to help bolster and develop a strong root system that's going to make all the difference for drought tolerance and the long-term success of everything that you plant.
1: Okay, and so what other trees do you have right now that you could suggest somebody planting?
0: Well, the gentleman who just called was talking about he was planting a Schumard red oak.
1: Yes.
0: And a Monterey oak. Those are two fabulous trees. The Mexican sycamore is one that we recommend for a good fast grower. In addition, our native elm, it's called cedar elm, is a wonderful tree. Also Chinese pistache. There are a lot of different varieties of oaks too, I will say, other than just the Schumard and the Monterey oak. There's burr oak. One of my very favorite trees that we sell is called a Lacey oak, and it's kind of a smaller growing oak tree. It only gets about 15 to 20 feet tall, has kind of a bluish green leaf, and it's great for yards that you don't need a massive tree, but you want to have a tree that's got some beautiful foliage and provide a nice amount of shade. A Lacey oak is a good one to consider. And we've got a great selection of trees. I love the trees at the Garden Center.
1: Earlier, you had mentioned that there's a couple of types of crepe myrtles. Mm-hmm. One, of course, that grows into the giant tree. But you said there's also one that's more of a, is it a bush or is it just smaller?
0: Oh, there's lots of varieties of crepe myrtles. And I could talk about them for hours. But some only get, you know, a foot and a half to 2 feet tall. Those are kind of considered what we would say sort of a miniature crepe myrtle. From there, you get to what are called kind of dwarf crepe myrtles, which are typically your 6 to 8 footers, you know, somewhere in that neighborhood. And then from there, you talk about maybe your kind of more traditional or what we would say kind of a standard crepe myrtle. And those are typically, they get from like 12 to 15 feet tall. And then you have your real tall bloomers like your Natchez, your Basham Party Pink, Muskogee, the Thunderstruck series, which is kind of a newer variety of crepe myrtle. And those will get above 20 feet tall and really become like shade trees, multi-trunk shade trees.
1: Wayne, not that I would ever steal, but can you grow from a cutting?
0: Sure you can.
1: Well, tell us how, because I'm going to steal. Well, I'm going to go cut a piece of crepe myrtle off somewhere, somebody.
0: Crepe myrtles are actually very easy to propagate from cuttings. And the thing with, you know, starting cuttings from woody ornamentals and stuff like that is to, when you take a cutting, you there's a product. It's a rooting hormone. It's just a white powder. There's also a gel form of it. Rootone is an old standby brand. You dip that cutting into the rooting hormone and then put it into a growing media, something that's going to provide good drainage, and that's the best way to get it rooted out and
1: going.
0: But
1: where do I cut it? Like, what portion do I cut it from? Something that's on the ground? Do I cut something that's up high on the, you know, canopy?
0: Towards the end of the branches, you know, smaller, newer growth is going to be something that's going to be easier to start out.
1: Oh my gosh.
0: Yeah,
1: well, you know what? I'm just having a hard time trying to see if I can remember a small crepe myrtle because I just don't see any.
0: Well, they kind of blend into the landscape. You definitely notice the taller ones because when they start to bloom and do their thing around town, they're very apparent.
1: Showy.
0: Yeah.
1: Beautiful. Yeah. Okay, we are going to take a break right now, but we have a phone call and we're going to take her call when we come back on the WOAI Lawn and Garden Show.
0: Give us a call. We'd love to hear from you.

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0: Wow, we have got questions galore, so we better get right to it. We've got Kathy on the phone right now. Kathy, good morning. Where are you calling from?
1: Hi, good morning. From Universal City.
2: Good morning, Kathy. How are you doing?
1: Good morning. So since we're talking about crepe myrtles, I have one of those gorgeous 20-foot tree crepe myrtles that I love.
2: Oh, nice.
1: Until it drops things on the sidewalk.
2: Which they do.
1: But other than that, it's very beautiful. I have those shoots that come up from that. And, of course, you know, I try to cut them, but that's like pruning, and they come back even stronger. Is there anything that I can do with the shoots? Or is it just cut them down?
2: The best thing to do, those are just, you know, by nature, crepe myrtles, if you just let them grow, they grow as like giant shrubs. And so really the only thing that you can do is to just keep them pruned as best you can. There is a product that you can consider. You can spray. It's called Sucker Punch. It is a liquid, and once you prune those canes off, if you will spray that on there, that does help them from, or prevent them from resprouting quite as much. But just by nature, that's what crepe myrtles do. So that's just a unfortunate one of the little maintenance things. But that Sucker Punch is something to consider that you could spray on those, and it'll at least cut down the maintenance on them.
1: What is the lifespan of those really big crepe myrtles?
2: Crepe myrtles will live, I mean, a very long time, 50, 60, 75 years, a very, very long time.
1: Oh, nice. Okay,
2: yeah.
1: Can I ask another, just a quick question?
2: Certainly.
1: Totally separate?
2: Sure.
1: So I've had bad luck with keeping plants alive in, like, dirt. So I found, I finally put a peace lily in water.
2: Okay.
1: Made it hydroponic, I guess.
2: Okay.
1: I read somewhere that just the tap water will give it enough minerals, but is there something else I should be giving, some kind of liquid fertilizer? And I can't find any that specifically speaks to hydroponic plants.
2: You know, on a peace lily, I don't know specifically, but there's definitely some liquid fertilizers that you can, you know, incorporate in, you know, very small amounts. We sell one by Fertilome. That's just a triple 20 that you could consider adding into the water. That would probably be just fine for it.
1: Okay. Thank you very much.
0: You're welcome. Thank you for calling.
2: Great question, Kathy. Yes.
0: And we have a question from Rebecca. She says, I guess the birds help keep bugs away too. Is that a possibility when you bring more birds that gets rid of a lot of the bugs?
2: Oh, absolutely. 100%.
0: And is there any plant that you can plant? Or, I mean, I'm going to talk about Wild Birds Unlimited, and I know what brings the birds to the lawn, but do they love any type of plant? Or
2: And trees, especially.
0: That's one of the greatest things
2: about, one of the wonderful benefits about planting trees around your yard is it's going to encourage, you know, the birds and stuff. And, you know, we were talking about that earlier, and that is, you know, kind of working hand in hand and, you know, the harmony of just cutting let nature sort of do its thing. And yeah, birds do an amazing job of keeping down mosquitoes and other insects as well.
0: They absolutely
2: do. Purple martins do that.
0: Oh, I know. It is the season for that too.
2: Yeah, for the martins.
0: If you love birds like I do, and I know Wayne does, Wild Birds Unlimited is a place that you really have to go and check out. Because, yes, they have the best no-waste bird seed blends, but they also have beautiful outdoor decor. You know, lots of folks are starting to do that work, and it's not hot. It's so hot that you can't go outside, and so you're like, I'm going to create this beautiful, peaceful little refuge in my yard. Well, they have beautiful things to fill your outdoor space, whether it's, you know, wildlife, water, fountains, or, you know, any kind of, they even have some sculptures that I've seen that are just gorgeous. And they've also got the hummingbird feeders. They've also got the water sources I talked about. And, you know, always having a place for them to nest is incredible.
2: Love birds.
0: I do too. Wild Birds Unlimited, it's located in the Almas Creek Shopping Center, right at the intersection of Hebner and Northwest Military. And they have the other one at 110 Market, which is in Burney. That's at the far north end of Main Street. Tell them you heard us talking about them, and they'll give you 10% off any one regular priced item. That's Wild Birds Unlimited. One more question, and this is from Marge, and I feel so bad because she said, hey, you're not answering, but it looks like her message just came through on Facebook. Marge lives in Cape May, New Jersey.
2: Oh, wow. And oh, I think we've talked to her before.
0: Yes, absolutely. Yes. She says, I hope your summer's going well. I bought a new plant called the Sun Patience in New Jersey.
2: Mm-hmm.
0: And if you wonder, wondered if you had any experience with that. She says, unlike the impatiens where I have to make sure they're in the shade all the time, is there any experience that you had that you can help her out with?
2: Yeah, they're, sun patients are a beautiful plant. They kind of resemble New Guinea impatiens a little bit, but they will take a fair amount of sun, quite a bit of sun, actually. Whereas, as Marjorie mentioned, your more traditional impatiens need to be in shady environments. A little morning sun or filtered light under trees is where impatiens typically thrive. Sun patients, on the other hand, will take the sun.
0: Oh, great.
2: Yeah, but they still have those really vibrant blooms and interesting foliage.
0: Okay. Your daughter went to school on the East Coast, right?
2: She went to school in Rochester, New York.
0: The plants are so different and
2: I
0: so incredible.
2: Oh, man. When I would visit her, the landscaping and all the beautiful trees and stuff on her campus, the cherry blossom trees.
0: Beautiful.
2: Every spring here in San Antonio, I get calls from folks that are moved here from up north, and they want to know, we see these cherry blossom trees blooming all over town. We want one. They're red buds.
0: Right.
2: They're red buds.
0: The weird thing, I guess, that you have to be aware of, if you've come from the East Coast and you're now living in Texas, you may be able to find one of those plants at maybe a big box store, but that doesn't mean it's going to survive.
2: Be
0: right?
2: careful about that, because the chain stores do get things from their central buying offices, and you're really taking a chance. Always, always consult a good local nursery.
0: Yeah.
2: You're going to be a lot better, you know, guaranteed success with whatever you do and your efforts in the lawn and garden.
0: Absolutely.
2: Speaking of good stuff, do we have time to talk about nitrophos?
0: Well, let's talk about it right now.
2: Okay.
0: And then you are going to tell me what I need to know. Please tell me you're going to talk about bugs, because there's lots of rain that's been going on.
2: Absolutely.
0: Can you talk about bugs?
2: Yeah. Nitrophos has a wonderful product. And it's something, and now this is the time of year that a lot of things are becoming really active. They have a product called Bug Out Max, and it is a great product to help control ants, fleas, ticks, chinch bugs, sod webworms.
0: They're coming.
2: Yeah, they are coming.
0: Yeah.
2: And, you know, with the recent rainfall and stuff, fire ants are on the move. David and I were talking about that a couple weeks ago when he was doing a talk at the garden center. We haven't had a real big issue with fire ants during the drought and stuff, but they are on the move right now. This Bug Out Max is a great product that will cover control over 130 plus varieties of insects and gain control of those critters within 48 hours. And it's a wonderful thing to consider.
0: Okay. Nitrophos.
2: Nitrophos.
0: Listen, we are going to take a break, but Kay is on the line. Please hold on, Kay. We will be right back with more on the WOAI Lawn and Garden Show.
2: Hold on.

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6: As America prepares to celebrate 250 years of independence, one symbol will be flying proudly across the nation, the American flag. But when the Declaration of Independence was signed in 1776, there was no official American flag. Many patriots fought under the Grand Union flag, with 13 stripes and the British Union Jack in the corner. The first official U.S. flag wasn't approved until June of 1777. Although the popular legend of Betsy Ross sewing the first flag indoors, historians generally credit Francis Hopkinson, a signer of the Declaration of Independence, with its design. The American flag has changed 27 times. The current 50-star version was designed by 17-year-old Robert Heft as a school project in 1958, and his star arrangement became official when Hawaii became the 50th state. Matt Murphy, Fox News.
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9: Forecasters say a mega heat dome is set to hit the eastern half of the U.S. next week. Jim Forbes has more.
10: Two small heat domes will collide, making for one large heat dome that will send temperatures into the triple digits. On Monday, St. Louis could hit 106 degrees, Chicago 102, and further south, Little Rock, Arkansas could see 106. On Wednesday, Cincinnati could see 107. Washington, D.C. could hit a sweltering 111 degrees. I'm Jim Forbes.
9: A new demand letter in the Nancy Guthrie case claims to have video of the 84-year-old missing mother and one of her alleged kidnappers. TMZ says the sender uses the same email and Bitcoin address as a previous contact who sent an email not long after Guthrie's disappearance last February. The letter claims to have evidence tying two people to the kidnapping of Guthrie. The sender is demanding Bitcoin payment in exchange for a password access to the video. I'm Lisa Taylor.
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0: We have an accident reported on southbound 35 on the south side. That's at Benton City Road, and that's causing a 40-minute traffic backup from Kenny Road. And an accident blocks the right lane on eastbound Loop 410 over at Blanco Road. I'm Carson Parnell, News Radio 1200, WOAI.
11: High today will approach 94 with a heat index near 100 under a sunny sky. Clouds moving overnight with a low of 77, then clearing and breezy tomorrow afternoon with a high near 94. I'm meteorologist Jeff Marr from the Weather Channel on San Antonio's official weather station, News Radio 1200 WOAI.
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11: The LA Angels make a big move, firing GM Perry Minasian. Longtime executive John Mozeliak will oversee the day-to-day operations. The Halos in danger of an 11th straight losing season. Mike Trout unlikely to compete in the home run derby in Philly due to a strained right hamstring. He expects to be ready for the All-Star game. Hockey news, Maple Leafs draft Penn State winger Gavin McKenna with the number one pick in the draft. I'm Trey Bender.
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15: A rescue dog named Eeyore from Florida, who helped locate a missing grandma, makes today's Dean's List. A distraught man called the sheriff's office because his wife had not come home. She was out walking their grand dog that belonged to their son. Deputy Devin Mahler arrived on the scene to help with the search. She got a description of the woman and Eeyore and went out to look. All of a sudden, Eeyore showed up and walked toward Devin's patrol car. She asked the dog where her mama was, and Eeyore understood the question. He led her across the yard, past a house, and onto a golf course where the woman was lying on the ground having a medical emergency. Deputy Miller says Eeyore guided her there the whole way, and the elderly woman says the dog wouldn't leave her side and kept coming back, knowing he had to get help. Thankfully, Eeyore's grandma is on the mend, while Eeyore is now a celebrity in the community. Janice Dean, Fox News.
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1: 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And I always forget to mention that if you missed the show, missed part of the show, and you want to go back and listen to it, just go to WOAI.com. That's where you'll find the Lawn and Garden Show page, and all of our podcasts are up from previous weeks, years. You'll find all the information there. And now, without further ado, we're going to go to the phones because Kay has been on hold. Kay, good morning. Thank you so much for calling.
19: Good morning.
10: Hi, Kay. How are you today?
1: Where are you calling from?
19: I'm calling from Castorville.
10: Oh, great. What can we help you with today, Kay?
19: Hello?
1: Kay, are you there? What can we help you with today?
19: I'm yes, here.
1: Ma'am. Okay.
19: Well, I'm having problems with my fig bush. It had so much foliage on it, I guess because of the rain and everything. And now the leaves have little black spots on them. They turn yellow and they're falling off. And it's loaded with figs. I don't know what to do.
10: Okay. Well, don't despair. Sometimes when they put on a big flush of growth, now those black spots, are those little perfectly round black spots on there?
19: I'm sorry, I can't hear you.
10: Okay, are the spots on the leaves, are they perfectly round black spots?
19: They're little round spots,
10: okay.
19: Yes.
10: Okay, don't despair.
19: And then they turn yellow, and then they fall off.
10: Okay, just let that happen. That tree has really put on an amazing flush of growth because of all the rainfall that we've had this year. Just let those leaves drop off, and the figs are going to be just fine. It's basically just an environmental thing, and it's really nothing to be worried about.
19: Okay. No. You think it's caused from all the rain, or
10: yes, ma'am. Yes, ma'am.
19: Fungus, like, yeah.
10: Yeah, it's mostly attributed to the rain. The perfectly round spots are typically just it's kind of a stress response, and a lot of that, like I said, is just due to all the rainfall.
19: You don't think the sun is going to cook all my figs if it doesn't have any leaves?
10: Oh, I think they'll be just fine.
19: They will.
10: Mm-hmm.
19: Oh, well, I hope so.
1: All right.
19: My family loves fig preserve.
10: Absolutely. Thank you so much.
1: Everybody should love it. Thank you so much for calling,
10: Kay. What a great call.
19: Thank you.
1: Thanks so much. Fig preserve, yay. That would be nice. You know, we grew up and had a fig tree in our backyard, but I don't know why it died, but it did. Did they also have a life expectancy where they only last a certain amount of time?
16: They do, and you know, if we have one of our wingding freezes, they can really knock back a fig tree.
1: That's what it was.
16: Yeah, freezes typically will do some damage to fig trees if it's bad enough.
1: Yeah, it was right next to an oleander plant, and that one went too. I totally remember that now.
16: Yeah, I think it probably was possibly freeze damage.
1: Sometimes, when I was growing up, everybody used to say oleanders were poison.
16: Mm-hmm.
1: And why do people sometimes say that they're, you know, some plants are poison or toxic to animals or humans? I mean, are they really? What do you have to do to create the poison?
16: Okay, so yeah, oleanders are a member of the henbane family, and they are considered a poisonous plant.
1: What does that
16: However,
1: mean, though?
16: Most plants that are poisonous, and I will say that there are a great number of plants that are available at any nursery that in some form or fashion, they do have some poison component on it. But for it to affect an animal or a human, they'd have to consume so much of it. Okay. And this is something that I tell people. In our 40 years of doing business, fortunately, I've never had a customer come in and say, I bought this plant, my dog ate it and got sick. Okay.
1: I mean,
16: animals know better.
1: Right. Okay. I was going to say,
16: well, puppies, you know, the roots of sago palms are very toxic. The seeds from sago palms are very toxic.
1: Yeah.
16: But, you know, most of the time, animals know better. And, you know, one thing about oleanders, that's one of those things that, you know, deer know better not to eat it. And oleanders are one of those things that if deer are an issue in your landscape and you want a good blooming plant, oleanders might be a good possibility.
1: That is so funny and so true. If they're they know not to eat it.
16: They know better.
1: And if there's a dog eating it, stay away from that dog.
16: Stay away from, you know, tell your puppy, quit digging in the yard. Don't dig around the sago palm.
1: Well, and puppies are going to tear up and eat anything in the beginning. Another plant that I always heard about was the poinsettia or the poinsettia.
16: No, that's an urban myth.
1: Really?
16: They're not poisonous.
1: Okay, what about something on a mountain laurel? They're poisonous.
16: They're highly hallucinogenic.
1: Okay. I've heard of that.
16: Yeah, they're hallucinogenic.
1: Dogs, maybe we made it up, but we thought we saw a dog eat one and then get kind of like
16: Loopy.
1: Is that possible?
16: That's a good question.
1: I mean, because you would think that you would
16: the
1: have
16: seeds
1: to
16: are very, yeah, the seeds
1: outside
16: are...
1: off because it's like hard. It's like mm-hmm. a hard skin on the outside of that seed.
16: Mm-hmm. Mm-hmm.
1: Don't ask me why I'm talking about this, but it's so weird when I hear people say, that plant, you've got a cat and that plant's going to kill it.
16: You,
1: I'm like,
16: you know,
1: my cat's not going to eat an entire plant.
16: No, they're not going to consume a whole plant. They might nibble at something, but
1: I know. Well, they'll nibble at anything, and then they'll stop suddenly and say, wait, I'm smart. I'm a cat. I'm a dog. I'm not going to eat that. So are there, that's funny that David always brings up, people call and say, can you suggest a deer-resistant plant? And mm-hmm. he says all the time, the answer is deer don't read. And so sometimes don't get the message that
16: right.
1: they're
16: and they are resistant, but not deer proof. And, you know, deer will, you know, nibble and pick at a lot of different things. And even though it's one plant that is considered to be just bulletproof, deer proof, but if it comes from a new location and you plant it in the yard, deer are curious and they're going to tug on it, pull on it, or, you know, worse, if you have a new tree and they rub their antlers on it, that's a good way to, you know, ruin a new tree for sure.
1: And I'm thinking also if it's mm-hmm. It hasn't rained and it's kind of dry outside, if they're looking for some kind of...
16: They're desperate.
1: Yeah.
16: Yeah.
1: Yeah.
16: You know, so they'll nibble on things that they don't normally do.
1: Yeah. Okay. I think we have time for one call. We have Joe on the line. Joe's calling from Spring Branch. Good morning, Joe.
16: Good morning, Joe.
20: Oh, good morning. Let me turn this off for speaker. Hi.
21: Desperate. Yeah.
20: Hello?
16: Oh, yes, sir.
1: You got to turn your radio down, I think.
20: I did.
1: Okay.
20: I did. Yes, ma'am. So I live in Spring Branch, and I wanted to plant some trees, but right now I have kind of more like a shelf of rock with about 8 inches of dirt above mm-hmm. it. I'm wanting to start maybe some like a fast growing tree that would. But how much more soil should I put on top of that to get it started?
16: If you can, you
20: maybe
16: know,
20: like a Monterey oak or something.
16: You know, Monterey oaks are definitely one that if you have limited topsoil, they will definitely do a pretty good job in an environment like that. If there's any way that you could build up an area where you could maybe have, say, 2 feet of soil available to the tree, they will find a way through that rock. And where Monterey oaks are, you know, native to down in Mexico, they grow out of really treacherous limestone conditions. And that would be a very good consideration if that is your situation there with a lot of heavy rock.
20: How much more dirt should I have? Because what I've been doing is I've been building up, I've got a sloping a terrain, and I'm building up one side
16: good
20: so that I can add more material
16: good
20: before I start planting. So I was thinking about going up literally 24 inches.
16: That's exactly what I was going to say. If you can build up about 2 feet and you're doing exactly the right thing by kind of terracing your property there by building up on the downhill side and then adding some soil, if you have 2 feet of soil for that Monterey oak to get started, you're going to have a great success.
20: Okay. Mm-hmm. All right. Very good. I guess, well, thank you guys.
10: You're welcome.
20: Listening to the show, and I'll look forward to talking to you again.
16: Well, thank you so much. That's a great question there, Joe.
1: Thank you very much. I think we can take one more call. We have Kathy on the line. Good morning, Kathy.
16: Hi, Kathy.
2: Good morning. How are you all today?
16: Doing great. How are you today, Kathy?
2: Good, thank you. I have a quick question about my fig tree. I know the lady called in about hers. My question concerns the fact I've got a very healthy tree. It's young. It's a blue giant fig. One of the problems is a couple of the really heavy branches are growing very, very low to the ground.
16: Okay.
2: And I want to lift them up so they're off the dirt and then also grow up.
16: Okay.
2: And I'm trying to figure out, how do I do this?
16: Okay. You can use if it would make any kind of sense, you can use, there is a product that we sell at the nursery on rolls called, it's a stretch tie. It's basically kind of a plastic tape that you might be able to use to support that branch and maybe tie that up to another branch. The other option would be maybe to do a little bit of selective pruning on that and maybe prune back on some of those branches to, you know, kind of eliminate a little bit of that heavy top growth towards the end of the branch, if that would make sense.
2: Okay.
16: Yeah.
2: All right.
16: And you can do that at any time if you need to do a little bit of selective pruning.
2: That was
16: pruning
2: my next question. Do I have to wait till February
16: No. If you need to do a little bit of help on that, now is a fine time to do it.
2: Okay. And the product again? I'm sorry.
16: It's called Miracle Tie or Stretch Tie. It's a green. It's kind of a plastic material. It's sold on rolls. And if you tie that around branches, as the branch grows, that stretch tie will also expand with it and will not constrict the branch itself.
2: And it'll lift it up. Mm-hmm. And then the one other thing, I just caught at the very end when the lady was talking about the crepe myrtle. And I had the same thing. My trees were planted too deep, and I have a lot of suckers coming up. And is it called Sucker Punch?
16: Sucker Punch. Yes, that's
2: it. Okay.
16: Yeah.
2: Thank you so
16: You're
2: much.
16: You're welcome. Thank
2: and
16: you, Kathy.
2: I appreciate both of you.
16: Well,
2: thank you,
16: we Kathy. Appreciate too. Great
1: Wonderful.
16: Questions.
1: Yes.
16: Great questions.
1: Yes. Absolutely.
16: All the best.
1: Okay, we are going to take a break right now. And we're, of course, going to be talking to Trudy Chook in just a little while. You're going to love her, Wayne. It's all coming up next on the WOAI Lawn and Garden Show.
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1: WOAI, this is the Lawn and Garden Show. Wayne Harrell, the Garden Center, sitting in for David Rodriguez this week. Thank you so much for coming by.
16: Thank you, Karen, for letting me, you know, enjoy the studio with you. It's always a pleasure.
1: Absolutely. And I learn so much every time and get made of just a little bit less than when David's here. Just kidding. Just kidding. I learn so much from everybody that calls, and I always think how blessed we are that we have so many great listeners that have extremely good questions.
16: Great questions.
1: Yeah, all of us can learn from it. And, you know, we have such wonderful sponsors, too.
16: That's right, like NitroFoss.
1: Oh, yeah. Talk about what is NitroFoss. Great about them.
16: Okay, so they have a great line of products. One of the things that they really specialize in is their fertilizer. You know, and they, one of their main ones that they have that I really do like a lot is their lawn fertilizer. And it is a 19-4-10, which is a great, by the way, season long, you know, analysis that you can use at any time of year. And they have one that is formulated. It's great for St. Augustine, Bermuda, and Zoysia grass. And it's also a really good, you know, I tell people too, with that sort of analysis, that is fantastic for your trees and shrubs. So as you're feeding the lawn, scatter a little bit around your shrubs and your landscape plants and underneath the canopies of your trees and stuff. And that is something that their fertilizer will last up to 16 weeks.
1: Okay.
16: So if you do like a spring, summer, and fall fertilizer, boom, done for the year. NitroFoss fertilizers, great company.
1: I have noticed that people's lawns are incredible right now. They're beautiful.
16: Man. The best they've looked in years.
1: I know.
16: Yes.
1: For this long into the summer, it is incredible and great. And we always want it to last as long as possible. So this would be something that you might think about to make it just last a little bit. Who knows when we're going to get rain next, but it has been a wonderful spring.

0: it's been great. It's been great. All the little microbial activity and all the critters and of nature are just very happy with all the rain.
1: I know. And again, at the garden center, if you've been looking at these crepe myrtles that you've been seeing around town, the garden center is a great place.
0: Got a great selection of crepe myrtles right now. You know, a lot of different, you know, sizes and varieties. Some stay tall, some stay small. A lot of great colors, red, purple, white, a lot of different colors.
1: And so you also said that be sure to look at which crepe myrtle that you're buying, because it could be the small kind, but it also could be one that you plant in a place that doesn't need a 20-foot tree.
0: Right. You want to pick a variety that's going to be proper for the setting and the place in your landscape. You don't want to get the crepe myrtle that's going to get 20-foot tall and plant that 2 feet from your house.
1: Okay.
0: You know, so there's a crepe myrtle for every situation.
1: Okay, Wayne, I want to introduce you to somebody named Trudy Chook. She is the show that follows ours.
0: Right.
1: She's in charge. She's in charge of the Happy Handyman, but also in charge.
2: Yeah, let's not get real confused here. Right?
1: But also, she is takes control of Johnny Chook's Home and Hardware. And if you have not been, it is at 2361 Northwest Military, and it is. Yes, it's a hardware store, but every time I've gone in, I've discovered something new. And I'm going to tell you this, Wayne, and Trudy knows this, every product in this store, it's going to work. It's not like, oh, I'm going to try this product. Or try. Trudy knows, because she has handpicked every item that is in her store.
0: That's fantastic. And
2: a lot of history. Yeah, a lot of history behind a lot of those products, you know. I would love to say that, you know, Karen, you're so sweet, that I handpicked all of them. But let me tell you, I fell behind a man that had such a knowledge of what worked. And it's because he worked for his father, who was a home builder. And they just, you know, that just worked hand in hand. And Daddy was always so good about just letting me ask so many questions. Well, why are we carrying this? And he would. And I'm going to do a review.
1: Please.
2: On the National Hardware Show, the 2026 National Hardware Show. And so I have some exciting things I want to tell people about that. Oh, and then we have an event going on today, Karen, called the Retique It. And I would love for people to come by.
1: Wait, what is that? What is that?
2: Oh, Retique It. I mean, it is the most unique product for being able to add a wood surface to anything.
1: Wow.
2: It's a liquid. It's a liquid that is made out of 60% wood fibers. And so you paint it on something, even if it's already wood, okay? Mm-hmm. But you want to change how it looks, you paint it on there, it dries in like 20 minutes, and then you can do anything you want with it after that. And
1: that's
2: it's going to look like wood.
1: Wait a second.
2: It feels like wood. Feels like wood.
1: So if you have like one of those drawers that's like white or whatever, you can put it on there and then it'll look, that is incredible.
0: Wow.
1: That is really cool. That is so cool.
2: Yes.
1: And I'm going to put you on the spot because I have to bring this up. A long time ago, I bought one of the mosquito dealies that you hang and plug in, and it
2: Dino
1: really
2: trap.
1: Worked well. Yes, but it got rained on and broken a long time ago. Okay, sorry. I'm bad. What can I buy now? Is there something new, better?
2: No, they still are wonderful.
1: Okay, good.
2: Okay, they still.
1: I need a
2: you
1: new
2: just.
1: One.
2: It's very. They're kind of hard to find. I can't even get them anymore. So go out to that place that starts with an A.
1: Uh huh.
2: Not gonna say it.
1: Yes.
2: And find it out there. Okay. They still have some.
1: Okay. Okay.
2: Don't buy it off of another third party because they might be used.
1: Okay. Oh. Ooh.
2: Okay.
1: That's very good to know. Okay. Mm-hmm. Good. I don't know why I didn't bring that thing in. I just like
2: you shouldn't have to. It's made for all weather. Something else happened to it.
1: Well, I think
2: did the blower quit working?
1: I'm not going to even tell you what happened to it. I didn't. Okay. I didn't clean it enough.
2: Oh,
1: and I think that it.
2: I think it gave. It gave up.
1: Aaron. It did give up, and it was all my fault. Those darn moths and everything else. But that thing works. It works. It works. It's so good. And I, of course, ignored it. Wayne, he's always laughing, but you know what? Life happened, and I forgot to go outside during the winter, and then suddenly it didn't work anymore. But that thing was so good. If you have mosquitoes, get one.
2: After the show, I'll text you something. And then you can do that.
1: Okay, everybody, you got to listen to Trudy. What are y'all talking about today again?
2: We're going to talk about the Reticket event. And then this is the calm before the storm. Our 4th of July week is Maxwell's birthday. And so we're celebrating Maxwell's birthday.
1: Tell everybody who Maxwell is.
2: Maxwell is the multi-poo that really is in charge of this store.
1: Lives in the store, yes.
0: Oh, I love it.
1: Yes.
0: Anytime there's a dog there.
2: His birthday.
1: That is so great. Well, okay, I cannot wait. I'll be listening to the Happy Handyman. Hope everybody else is. Trudy, thank you so much for coming on. And Wayne, thank you so much for taking David's place.
0: Well, thank you.
1: Always do a fantastic job.
0: I love being here.
1: Everybody loves you here, too. Thank you so much.
0: See you again soon.
1: Okay, this is the WOAI Lawn and Garden Show.
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16: Ceasefire between the U.S. and Iran tested again. I'm Daria Albinger, Fox News. There is more trouble over the Strait of Hormuz. The U.S. has launched missiles on Iran, taking out target of sites. It's in response to an Iranian attack on a cargo ship.
17: A senior U.S. official says U.S. forces struck four targets located along Iran's coastline bordering the Strait of Hormuz, as well as on Keshem Island. This was all in response to Iran striking a Singapore-flagged cargo ship in the Strait, a direct violation of the Memorandum of Understanding, which was supposed to ensure safe transit for all commercial vessels. Vice President J.D. Vance saying, Iran signed a ceasefire agreement. We have honored it. If they have disagreements about how the MOU is being applied, they can pick up the phone, but violence will be met with violence.
16: That's Fox's Rebecca Castor. Iran responded with a drone attack earlier today on Bahrain, the home of the U.S. Fifth Fleet. TMZ says it's received a new note claiming to know the identity of the two kidnappers linked to Nancy Guthrie's disappearance.
18: TMZ receiving yet another email from a person claiming to know the identities of Nancy's two kidnappers and promising video proof in exchange for one Bitcoin. TMZ talking that they are working with the FBI on the IT technology of those ransom notes. But we're also learning from TMZ that the person who emailed that letter to them claimed to have, quote, a phone stashed in a secure location containing what they said was a video of a, quote, main guy with Nancy.

0: boundaries of the temporary flight restriction zone established near the FIFA World Cup fan zone, according to the U.S. Attorney's Office. Texas is now the first state to require public school children to read passages from the Bible. The Texas State Board of Education approved a mandatory reading list that includes Bible stories. The required readings go into effect in 2030. In Leakey, Texas, the giraffe that's triggered a massive search after wandering away from her home has been found. The Real County Sheriff's Office says it was a helicopter crew that found her grazing on a neighboring ranch. Sheriff Nathan Johnson says that Gracie is fat and happy after her adventure. The giraffe's owner says they hope to have her back home this weekend. He still does not know how she got out. I'm Erica Smith.
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2: We have an accident reported right now on the far southwest side on southbound 35 at Benton City Road. That's causing a 20-minute traffic backup from Kenny Road. Also, look out for an accident reported on eastbound Loop 410 at Blanco Road, blocking the right lane. I'm Carson Parnell, News Radio 1200 WOAI.
3: Today will approach 94 with a heat index near 100 under a sunny sky. Clouds moving overnight with a low of 77, then clearing and breezy tomorrow afternoon with a high near 94. I'm meteorologist Jeff Marr from the Weather Channel on San Antonio's official weather station, News Radio 1200 WOAI.
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12: Good morning, San Antonio. Welcome to the Happy Handyman Show. I'm Trudy Chuck, broadcasting live from Johnny Chuck's Home and Hardware. 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We're just about 2 miles north of Loop 410. When you go past the light at Lock Hill Selma, you'll see a shopping center on your right-hand side, and we're right there. 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Now, the store will be open till 6:30 today. Monday through Saturday, we're 8 to 6:30. And then on Sunday, we're open 11 to 5. So if you have to work 6 days a week and you need something on a Sunday, we're open here 11 to 5. And I love to brag on the people that work here. They are all such quality people. They can, most of them do all their own work at home, whether that be in plumbing or paint or electrical. I mean, I've got some great people here.

0: here. So if you have a problem and you really just don't know what to do, but you want to tackle it yourself, let me tell you something. Everything is easy if you know how to do it and you have the right product. And that is as simple as it comes. It's not rocket science like a lot of people would like to tell you. So if you do want to tackle it yourself, come on in. We'll walk you through it. We'll get you the right product and you'll be on your way. All right. So let's see. Oh, and we are live streaming on Facebook right now. But if 9 o'clock is a little early for you for Facebook, then it goes on our YouTube channel and you can catch that later. And then also on Facebook, but in all honesty, it's so much easier to find it on YouTube. Just put Johnny Chooks Home and Hardware and all you'll see is the radio shows. And they keep them for a pretty long time. So you can go back and kind of look at stuff. So what's going on right now? Today, I'm gonna be showing Retiquette. And you say, okay, what's Retiquette? It is the easiest way to get a wood finish with a liquid, okay? I'm gonna, on Facebook right now, I'm showing a piece of what it looks like, a piece of paper with a wood look to it. But if y'all were here, you could feel it and it feels like wood. It feels like, you know, when you buy veneer and you iron it on, that's what this feels like. Okay. And it started out as a piece of white paper, and with the Retiquette product on it, it looks like wood. And I'm going to show people how to use it today, ways that you can use it. Even if you have wood furniture and you say, well, my furniture is wood, I just want it to look different. Start with the Retiquette, and then you can either put a brushed finish on it. In other words, that's just putting on a stain afterwards and brushing through it with like a chip brush. It'll give you a real grainy look. It's really a pretty look, and it's really what's popular right now. Or I can show you how to use a graining tool and go through it if that's what you want. And then in all honesty, all you have to have is their wooden primer. And I'm going to show people how to use it today. So if that's something you would like to play around with, come on in the store today, and we're going to be playing around with that. And then next weekend is 4th of July weekend. We will be open on Saturday. We are going to close up at 4 on the 4th. So that all my employees can get home and cook hot dogs and shoot fireworks off. And but it's also Maxwell's birthday. And so Maxwell is going to be 13. We had a party last year. It was very popular. And so we're going to have another one. And there's going to be all kinds of things. We'll have sales going on. Anything with 4th of July will be on sale. Discounts. We're going to let you spin the wheel. Whether you buy something or not, you can spin the wheel and win a prize. And then we're going to be giving out pup cups. And there's one of Maxwell's favorites. And so he's giving them out to any puppy that walks in. Your dogs are always welcome here on a leash. And so please come by and check out Max's birthday party, because there will be cake. All right, so let's talk about something that a lot of y'all don't get a chance to see, and that's the National Hardware Show. The National Hardware Show was in March of this year, and I did not go, and I'm going to tell y'all why. Because the National Hardware Show has changed so much since COVID. Okay. And I know y'all are always tired of hearing since COVID, and but it changed dramatically then. And I know of a few reasons that it happened. Basically is money. And so people are not attending the National Hardware Show like they used to. But I went year before last. I went in 2025, and it was a little bit better. I found some things. We actually brought them in. And because that's the whole idea of the National Hardware Show, is that you go out there, because these are inventors that are bringing their product online, I mean, to you, to kind of get a feel for, will this fly or not? And I love going, because these people are so passionate. This is their baby. This is like when I talk about Trudy's Headlight Magician. I mean, everything stops when I talk about Trudy's Headlight Magician, because that's my baby. And I want you to know everything about it. Well, the products that they bring out, it's their baby. And they want you to love it as much as they do. So I watched the reviews for this year, 2026, and they had some good ideas. They really did. They had a silicone paint mixer. So most paint mixers that you stick on your drill, they're made out of metal or heavy plastic. And sometimes you can get plastic shavings in your paint because you're pushing them around the side. And this one's silicone. And then just like silicone, when it dries, you could just push it off the silicone. The silicone's clean again. They had things that hook to the side of your battery-powered drill that will hold nuts and bolts and stuff like that. They had a bucket called a multi-pail, okay? And for those of you that are watching on Facebook, I'm showing it to you right now. A multi-pail is a pail that is a 5-gallon bucket, okay, that's got a place where you can pour off of one end, and a place that you can use, and when you have paint inside, run your roller over it to pull off any excess paint. If you're not using it for a paint container, this is a great way to use it as a dustpan. And that has all the numbers on the outside, like if you just need liters and gallons, and then it does not have it on the inside. Now, I know they're working on, so we have this, okay? We got it through Do It Best. And it's made in America, and we're looking, I know they're going to be having lids for these, and they're going to be having inserts, but it's a great step up for a 5-gallon bucket. It really is. I don't know why I didn't think of that. But the National Hardware Show is a great place to get new ideas. Let me just tell you some of the things that we have gotten from the National Hardware Show. It's when we found Howard's Feed and Wax. Howard's, we did not know about Howard's, and we found it at the National Hardware Show. We found a product that used to be called Dr. X, and then it was called Shoofly, and then both of those companies have closed because the owners have decided not to go forward. But then we have Clobber now, and Clobber is made right here in Texas. And what is it? It's a pest control that you can do yourself. It's really amazing. We use it here at the store. I use it at my house. I don't have a pest control company anymore because of how well Clobber does. And it's water-based. You use it inside the house, and you just spray around the base molding in your house, and it will keep out roaches, ants, and scorpions for 90 days. It says 60. I get 90 out of it, but it's an excellent product, and it's safe to use around your children and pets as soon as it's dry. We found a tank cleaner. If you've never looked in the tank in your toilet, you'll find usually it's pretty stained just from the water minerals. And those stains will migrate down into the bowl. So if you can keep the tank clean, it makes your job easier for the bowl. They had also a brush that they said was better than pumice. I don't know about that. I know, and they made it in a shape that was round. Now that part was smart, because all the pumice that you see, it's all square, and there's nothing in a toilet that's square. But we have, Pummy makes a flexi scour. It's excellent for cleaning. If you don't, you can clean your toilet without any chemicals with that. And it also gets up into the rim, all the, if you get mildew up around the rim, you can clean it off with a flexi scour. Now, one other thing that we found, and then he closed, and I found this, but I have, y'all have not like embraced this like you did with the other product. It's called Tub Grip. And if you have a porcelain tub and you have children, and when they step in it, they slip because they've got soap and bubbles all over everywhere. Soap and porcelain is a slick situation. And so if you have a porcelain tub, you can use Tub Grip, and I have it, and you paint it on the tub. It does not look like anything. It doesn't feel like anything, but it just makes your tub surface slip resistant. Now, I have two kinds, one for porcelain, and now they make one for acrylics, like your Whirlpool tubs and things like that. You could even put it in your hot tub, okay? Although probably the chemicals would help break it down a little bit faster. So what I'm saying is, after all that, I'll be going to the National Hardware Show next year and hopefully bringing back some new stuff. So let's talk about something right now. Let's talk about what was that we brought back in. And y'all have, I just looked on the shelf and y'all have really been coming in and getting it. And it is the Revive and the Restore for rust. How many of you've got rusty tools, or you've got rust in an area on your iron fence, and or anything? Oh, your furniture outside, your outdoor furniture, and the paint has peeled off, okay, popped off, and now you're getting rust. And if you get rust and you don't take care of it, the rust will just finally take over, okay? So there are products that are really good for that. And this is one that is this chemical company that I found here in Texas, and they do such a good job with things. There is Revive, okay? And what Revive does is it's a spray, so it's like the size of a spray paint can. And it's super convenient because you can spray it on, and this will convert rust to an inert black polymer-based coating, okay? And so it will stop rust in its tracks, and then after, and it will never rust there again. And you can leave the surface unpainted, or you can paint it. So like your tools, you probably would not want to paint your tools. So you could just spray it with the Revive and they'll never rust there again. Never. It's not something that you have to continue to do. It's something that will just not ever rust, you know? Now, if you have like bigger surfaces, okay, like your furniture and stuff like that, spraying would be very convenient, but they also make a sister product and they called it Restore. Okay. And Restore just stops the erosion of rust, just like the Revive, but this one you paint on. And then the Restore gives a little bit different finish. It does the same thing that Revive does. It converts it to a black organic complex that will never rust again. And then a clear acrylic coating is formed. Okay. And it looks like you kind of varnished it. Well, you can leave it like that. Okay. So if you have black fencing and this turns black, then maybe you don't need to paint it. However, you can paint it, and you can paint it with latex, you can paint it with oil, either one, it doesn't make any difference. And then you have a beautiful finish that will never rust again in that area. Okay, so these are two new products that we just brought in. Now, I want to tell you about a product that I got from Morgan's. Now, if y'all are not familiar with Morgan's, Morgan's is the most, it's the best rat and mice repellent I have ever had. It is made It comes in a little container, about 2 inches high and round. It will repel rats and mice for 90 days. Inside, there's little pumice stones, and they are pumped full of different oils that are safe. Okay, you're not going to kill them. You're just going to repel them. And let me tell you, folks, the last thing you want is for a rat or a mouse to die and drop down in the wall, especially we're getting ready to get some hot weather. I mean, it's right around the corner. And to have to live with that for about 60 days in the heat, the odor is unbelievable. I have things that I can help you with that. But the main thing is you want to repel them. You don't want to kill them. You want them to go away. Just go away. And that's what Morgan's is all about. And if you have that problem in your house, then come and ask me and I'll show you how to use it, because I have figured out a way to use this so well, and I want you to have complete success with it. Well, Clyde, and that's Clyde Morgan, he is brilliant. Okay, absolutely brilliant. He's always thinking of something new. And he has made a new product, and it's called Pest Chew Deterrent Spray. Okay, so this is a spray. And if you have things like automobiles or, let me see what else I want, because I want to tell you exactly. Automobiles that you're not using all the time, or maybe areas up in your attic if you've noticed activity and you want to spray it instead of putting out a pumice, this is his new spray. He especially shows it on automotive. How many of you have, maybe you didn't think you had a rat or mice problem until all of a sudden you started having problems with your car? That happened to me. My husband had died. I didn't know that he had bought a 50-pound bag of grass seed. And before you know it, I had brunch going on in my garage. And then they went from the garage. Luckily, they didn't get in the house, to my car. And I had about $2,500 worth of damage done to my car that I couldn't claim on any kind of insurance. Well, that's what this is for. Okay. So you can use it on a lot of things. It will repel squirrels also. And this is what's nice. Clyde wanted to give me some of these. I have four of them that I will give away. So if you come into the store today and you say, hey, I heard the show and you're giving away something from Morgan's that is a pest deterrent spray, I'll give you one, okay? And they're just, I can tell you it will be great. It will work just like what he says, okay? Now, few years back, I came across something called Energizer, and it was a camera that you could just plug into a regular socket. Okay, wherever you had a socket. So like on the front porch, like where your front door light is, on the back porch where you had a light there also, you can put it indoors in a lamp as long as it can see, okay? And we were having a problem here. And I felt like if we had some more cameras, that would help. And it did. Because this camera, okay, you don't have to have like a special kind of, you don't have to go online and check it out. All you have to do is download their app. When you download the app for this, and then you screw in this bulb, and then you activate the app, it will tell you and push you notices on your phone. Okay. And I know what you're going to say. Well, Ring does that. It does. And Google has one too. It does. But this is like $29, and there's no fee. You can do it for 30 days. And if you want to record, you can. They charge for that. But if you don't want to, you don't have to. And get this has a microphone on it. So if someone comes up to your door, say you're not there, and someone comes up to the door and wants to leave a package, or you can talk to them and you can say, "Hi, this is Trudy. I can't come to the door. What do you need?" And they will just say, "Hey, I have a package for you." Or you can see if a package is delivered or not. I mean, or you can see if a package gets taken off your porch. You can see who it is. It's just a really easy way to have security. Okay, do you want a monitor on what is going on at your house? Maybe you take care of a family member that you kind of want to watch what they're doing and make sure everything is okay. They're not to the point to where they can't be left alone. And so, but it would just make it easier on your heart if you could just check in with them on occasion and just see how they're doing, but you let them have the freedom of being able to be alone. Then this Energizer smart Wi-Fi indoor outdoor camera is amazing. We have them in the store and they have done so well for us. So if you wanted one on your front porch, you could put it there. If you wanted one in the back, you could put it there. If someone is putting stuff in your garbage can, that happens to me, and then you would like to see who's doing that, you could see it on your camera. All you have to have is a socket, and then your Energizer camera will take care of the rest. It moves, okay? So you can move it with your phone, and it's just, it's simple. Oh, and all it requires is your Wi-Fi. It doesn't have to have anything different than just a regular Wi-Fi that you have in your house that you watch TV and stream with. That's it. That's all. It's so great. So if you are having a problem around the house, I'm telling you, come in and check out these Energizer cameras. All right, we're going to take a real quick break. Let me tell you, you've been listening to this on WOAI and on Facebook. You've been listening to the Happy Handyman Show. We'll be right back.
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2: Utah is under a fire emergency across the state. The National Weather Service on Friday issued Utah's first ever red flag warning and called it a particularly dangerous situation. Governor Spencer Cox has responded by declaring an emergency and banning fireworks statewide until after the 4th of July. Wind gusts of up to 50 miles per hour are currently fueling 9 wildfires across Utah that have destroyed over 140,000 acres. The largest fire, called the Cottonwood Fire, has burned over 70,000 acres and is still uncontained. Governor Cox has called it the most destructive fire in the state's history. A new demand letter in the Nancy Guthrie case claims to have video of the 84-year-old missing mother and one of her alleged kidnappers. TMZ says the sender uses the same email and Bitcoin address as a previous contact who sent an email not long after Guthrie's disappearance last February. The sender is demanding Bitcoin payment in exchange for a password to access the video. I'm Lisa Taylor.
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3: We have an accident reported right now on the far southwest side on southbound 35 at Benton City Road. That's causing a 20-minute traffic backup from Kenny Road. Also, look out for an accident reported on eastbound Loop 410 at Blanco Road, blocking the right lane. I'm Carson Parnell, News Radio 1200 WOAI.
4: High today will approach 94 with a heat index near 100 under a sunny sky. Clouds moving overnight with a low of 77, then clearing and breezy tomorrow afternoon with a high near 94. I'm meteorologist Jeff Marr from the Weather Channel on San Antonio's official weather station, News Radio 1200 WOAI.
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13: And welcome back to the Happy Handyman Show on WOAI. I'm Drew Chuck, and we're going to be here for another half hour to talk about all things hardware. We're located at 2361 Northwest Military Highway, which is super easy to find. And the phone number, I forgot to give out the phone number in the last half hour. It's 210-341-1573. Now, when we come back from the half hour, we always talk trivia. And so, Cale, I didn't even get to ask you what you were going to talk about today, so I'm a little nervous.
14: Okay, well, we're going to talk a little geography, a little paleontology.
13: Oh, paleontology.
14: Yeah, kind of combine the two.
13: Okay.
14: You know, San Antonio, on average, we're about 600 feet above sea level. Mm-hmm. But millions of years ago, we were on the shores of a vast inland sea that went all the way from the Gulf all the way up to Canada. And there's evidence of this all over town. Where I grew up off 410 and Cherry Ridge, it's all over the ground. You can find tiny little fossil shells. They're about the size of a pencil eraser. Uh-huh. And go up the road a little bit to Chavano Park. Those shells become about marble to quarter size. And farther up still, up like, say, by Blanco, Spring Branch, uh-huh, those fossils are about fist size. Now, what's astonishing is that area is now 1,600 feet above sea level. But millions of years ago, it was underneath about maybe 100, maybe 1,000 feet of water. And that's still happening today. It's still growing, although you'll never see it within a human lifetime. Wow. But evidence of this is all over town. You just have to look on the ground.
13: You just have to look on the ground. Well, you know, in my yard, I see little stuff all the time. Mm-hmm. And I thought it was because the people that owned the house before were doing that. So now you're telling me.
14: No, yeah, it's all over town.
13: It's all over. Mm-hmm.
14: Now, towards the east, now you don't find them as common because that was more land. But like I said, Portend and Cherry Ridge, that was a location of a huge sandbar. That's why those shells are so small. Oh. Yeah, because it was like right on the shoreline.
13: Wow.
14: So yeah, millions of years ago, most of us were underwater.
13: Well, at least we're not underwater now.
14: Yes, this is true.
13: Well, thank you very much for that information. Sure. That was very good.
14: Oh, good, good. I'm glad you liked it.
13: Okay, all right. So if y'all want some information, well, I mean, he can give it to you because he's going to be here all day long. But you know what he really does? He's got two things, okay? He really does. I got a two for one on that one. He was a plumber. Okay. And I needed a plumber on the weekends because, in all honesty, that's when things happen for y'all. It happens on the weekend. And so he was great about helping you through like some do-it-yourself kind of plumbing things. I mean, I'm not talking about things that are like, you know, I need to pull up a whole section of pipe. Oh, this is like to take care of your toilet and sprinkler and things like that. Things that you can tackle yourself. And but he also has really gotten good at lawn and garden. And so if your grass looks really good right now, which my grass has not looked this good in like, I don't know, 7 years when the last time we had that kind of rain. And you want to continue, because this is really, if you just stay on top of your watering, you'll probably keep grass all summer long. You know, just water when it's your days to water. And then if you have some areas that, like on the edges and stuff like that, go out and hand water it. You can hand water it anytime. So, all right, so let me tell you something real quick. I know I kind of touched on it earlier because we were talking about the National Hardware Show and I talked to you about the inventors and how important their invention is. Okay, I have a product, okay? It's called Trudy's Headlight Magician. If you have hazy headlights, you've seen them, if you don't have them, you've looked like when you stop at a stoplight and you look to the right and the left and you're wondering, how do those people see out of those headlights? Well, during the daytime, it doesn't make any difference. But at nighttime, it's very dangerous because the beam of light that's trying to come through those lenses gets diffused so bad. And you have to put on your brights to be able to see. And that's not good for anybody else meeting you on the highway. So if you have that problem, you know of some that has that problem, I've got a real easy answer. And Trudy's Headlight Magician, 20 seconds, okay? This is the only product that I know that can restore and revitalize your headlamp, headlight, okay, with just a wipe, and that's it. So if that's a problem for you, you can always go out to our website, and right at the top of the banner, when you go out to happyhandyman.com, at the top of the banner, there's a saying, buy Trudy's Headlight Magician, click here. You click there, it will take you right to the shop site. Or if you're in here in San Antonio, come on in and find me, and I sell them for $20. And it will take care of about 16 headlights because this is a maintenance thing. So you do it every couple of months to clean. All right. I had some great questions this week. A lot of times people say, how do you think of things to talk about all the time? It's easy. It's easy because we have people come in and they have these very unique problems. And so we help them here and find an answer for them. And so I just want to share some of these questions that we had. So maybe if it's a problem for you, this will be the answer for you. All right. So I had a lady that came in and she says, Trudy, my floor tile does not shine anymore. And I said, okay, let me ask a couple of questions. Do you have something on it that needs to come off? So is there a wax on it? Is there some kind of other cleaner that you put on it? And she goes, no, I haven't put anything on it. It's just old. Old, I understand. Okay, so I said, okay, I know a product. It's called QuickShine that you just mop on the surface. I mean, I always recommend to use a clean microfiber mop, a mop head that you have not used for anything else. And I mean, I know that you say, well, I rinsed it all out. Doesn't make any difference. You want to use a clean microfiber mop head and you just squirt QuickShine on. This is one of those things that we found at the National Hardware Show. I won't forget that day. I mean, my dad had drugged me around to the National Hardware Show. I was so tired, I couldn't see straight. But dad got revitalized by these things. I mean, he would go all day long and then some. And you have to remember, daddy was 24 years older than I was. And this lady had asked him about this product that she had seen that would make her floor shine. And we were walking, he goes, there it is. And I said, I'm like going, what now? You know, it was QuickShine. And QuickShine, they had put it on every surface there. And QuickShine will give you an immediate shine to a floor. Okay. I recommend it on floors. I don't recommend it on other surfaces like for mica or stuff like that. But on your floor, you can put it on tile. You can put it on vinyl plank. You can put it on laminate. I use it on laminate on mine. You can use it on actual hardwood. It has a very pleasant fragrance to it. And it's so easy to use. You just mop it on and let it dry. The only thing you have to make sure is that you do not step on it while it's drying, or you don't have a puppy dog walk across it while it's drying. Because if you do, it will cloud in those spots. So I had this house that was older. It had old parquet flooring, and the people had not taken care of it. And so I wanted to keep the parquet floor because I'd never gotten to have a house with wood flooring. And so my dad gave me a bottle of the QuickShine. He says, try it and see if it works. And so I put every night after my girls would go to bed, I go downstairs and put a coat of QuickShine on the floor. And by Friday, hi, Karen. It's good to see you. Karen is saying hi to me on Facebook. And I put a coat on there. And then the next day I went, wow, that looks pretty good. I wonder what two coats looks like. So I put a second coat and a third coat and a fourth coat. And by the time that Friday got there, I had five coats of QuickShine on my floor. And that floor looked like it had been refinished. That's how good it looked. And you want to know the nice part about QuickShine? You never have to strip it off. And that's the problem with wax. Wax looks great too, but you have to strip it off after a while because you can't keep reapplying it. And QuickShine, it just walks off. And yes, you will only get like dull areas in, like where people walk all the time, and by the closet, it'll still be shiny. You don't have to worry about that. You just put it on and it all melts into each other again. So if you have a floor that doesn't shine anymore and you want it to shine, because shine looks clean, okay, and tells people you've taken care of the floor, try the QuickShine. And now I had a person that came in because people are painting furniture, okay? And we carry a line of chalk paint, and it's good. It's really good. But the more I have worked with chalk paint, the more I have realized that regular paint does the same thing. And if you will prime before you do things, you do not have to use a chalk paint, okay? Because chalk paint is notoriously more expensive, and you can only get it in certain colors. And if you will just prime before you start your project, you can get any color in the world. And I'm telling you, you won't have to put a wax on it like you have to do chalk paint. It would just be a beautiful finish. So I had a couple that came in and they were wanting to redo a chest of drawers. And she said, they're so old. They have these, the main part of it's all wood. She said, but on the drawers and on the doors, there's these big plastic pieces. I get that. I had furniture like that. And that plastic part, it looks like it's wood, but it's not. You have a couple of choices. You can pop them off. Usually they'll pop off. but then you have to be a little more careful about sanding and stuff like that. I suggested leave them on. Let's prime them. And prime them with a product called Styx. Styx got that name because it sticks on everything. On the picture on the front of the paint, it shows it sticking on ceramic tile. That's unbelievable because you know that ceramic tile, it's got a glaze on it, and that's going to resist any kind of paint long term. Okay. But Styx takes a grip, and then you can paint with anything. So I suggested, so if this is your project, okay, this is what I suggest. Clean the project first with like crud cutter, or you could use paint thinner on a rag. Okay. It will not remove the finish, not the varnish or anything like that. And then I would scuff sand it just a little. Okay. That doesn't mean you get out the power sander and go down to the bare wood. No, just scuff sand it just enough to take the shine off. And then you can use your primer like Styx and put it on everything. Now you can't scuff sand the plastic. In lies the reason we're using the Styx, because it's going to grip onto that. And then you can use any paint you want. So I always recommend Advance, made by Benjamin Moore. It's an amazing product. And you can get it in a satin, you can get it in a high gloss, and I think you can get it in a matte. And so you can get any finish that you want, and then you can pick any color that you want, because we can mix any color. So you're not stuck picking from what the chalk paint inventor says is popular. You can pick your own color and make that popular for you. Okay. Now, another lady came in and she was wanting to paint the brick around her fireplace. And I nailed down, okay, you don't, okay, we're not talking about the inside of the fireplace, right? We're talking about the outside of the fireplace. And she said, yes. So again, I recommend a primer. Okay, I did the same thing to my fireplace because the rock, my house is old that I bought. It's new to me, but it was built in like the 1980s. And so what was popular in the 1980s, it's not that popular now. And so the stone on my fireplace was kind of a golden kind of hue, and I just wanted it to look white and clean. And so all I did was I just used a primer and I painted over it, and it has held up very well. There's nothing that pops on it. You don't have to use a masonry paint on that. You just need to use a primer and it will stick, because that's what primers do. They stick on areas that have like a difficult to stick areas, like vinyl, or the rock, or brick, or the plastic on a furniture. You just need to get the right primer. That's everything. And primer goes on real easy. I mean, and I was happy with the white color of the primer. But if you didn't, you prime it first. And I used what used to be called Grip and Seal. Now they call it Aqualock. And it blocks household stains. The It didn't have a stain. It had a color, and it blocked that color. It's water-based, so I love that part because I don't have to worry about any odors from oil.

0: oil or cleaning up oil or getting it on my wood floor. I have wood floors in the new house, and it has great adhesion. It just, it takes a tooth into whatever you are painting, okay? And then you just paint it. And then if you want to paint it a different color, you can use any paint you want to. You can use Regal, you can use Ben, anything you want. It's a primer and a sealer, okay? Then I had a person that asked me about odor coming from a disposal, okay? So first of all, I said, are you having any problem with gnats there? And they said, yes, we do. I said, okay, well, you're gonna need to take care of that first, and then we'll take care of the odor. And so they got rid of the gnats with a product from Green Gobbler, and that took care of that. Then we took care of the odor. There's several things that you can use, okay? CLR makes a foaming garbage disposal pod, okay? And it foams up and it does all kinds of things, okay? It just, and you get probably 5 pods in this. It does a good job, okay? And then Glisten makes a garbage disposal pod also. This is, it kind of is like a bleach alternative. It's made by Plink, P-L-I-N-K. And this one, it, talk about foaming action. This is like huge. It's like a volcano that erupts in your disposal. And it does a good job, okay? It's going to be look blue. But my favorite is Instant Power Disposal and Drain Cleaner. Okay, this one is, it's got 1, 2, 3, 4, 5, 6, 7 8 treatments that you can do to your disposal. And how you use it is you shake it well, you turn off the disposal in the water, you pour 4 ounces of Instant Power in, you cover your disposal, and then you turn it on for a couple of seconds, and then don't flush it, and then allow it to remain overnight. So this is going to be kind of like one of those things where you tell everybody in the house, the kitchen is closed until tomorrow morning. And then let this work overnight. And I love when it says guaranteed or free. Instant Power makes a couple of things. They also make a tank cleaner that I talked to you about earlier. They guarantee it or it's free. I've never had anybody bring it back, never. And it's got this fresh, lemony smell that is just, it's really nice, it's not overdone, and it will clean your disposal and get out all the gunk on the sides of the disposal that caused the odor and caused the drain flies and the gnats and things like that, and it will clean. But you have to remember to leave it to work overnight, okay? So that's just something that it will work really well. Then I had a person come in, and they said that they had a rental house, and the people that were leaving had not taken care of the bathroom tile and grout. So in the shower, he says, I don't know how they took a shower in there because he called it mold. The mold is unbelievable. And I said, okay, it's probably not mold. It's mildew. And it can get look terrible, okay? But there is a product that you can use on this. And then he said the tile looked dull and it kind of yellowy. And he says, it's a white tile, but then in certain areas, it looks yellow. And I said, that is soap scum and hard water that build up on top of each other. They haven't cleaned. So I said, let's take care of that first. So the best product to clean hard water and soap scum is Delete Germ. Delete Germ is a toilet bowl cleaner that you can use on tile, on glass, okay? And it will take all that off. You put it on, you clean immediately, you rinse. And then you use Zep Mold and Mildew Stain Remover, spray it on, let it air dry, your problem will be gone. Okay, I hear the music now, do you? Okay, let me tell you where we're located. 2361 Northwest Military Highway. The phone number is 210-341-1573. And that's it for this week, folks. It's time for you to roll up your sleeves and get busy on some of these projects we've been talking about. But by all means, you remember one thing. It will always be a great day to paint. See you next week.
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10: I'm Paul Stevens. Fox News. Bahrain accusing Iran now of launching a new drone attack today targeting the island nation.
11: A statement from Bahrain's foreign minister says a number of Iranian drones targeted the country. It did not elaborate on the target. Bahrain is home to the U.S. Navy's 5th Fleet, but there is no word if the U.S. assets were the intended target. And it comes just hours after the U.S. struck Iranian targets along the Strait of Hormuz, after what President Trump called a, quote, foolish violation of last week's ceasefire deal. The retaliatory strikes from the U.S. came one day after an Iranian drone hit cargo ships crossing the strait.
10: That's Fox's Chanley Painter. This coming as U.S. launched airstrikes in response to an Iranian drone attack on a ship trying to get out of the Strait of Hormuz on Thursday, showing signs of an uneasy ceasefire in the ongoing war. The president, meantime, warns the rise of socialist Democrats is a big threat for the U.S. in his mind.
12: The president labeled Democratic socialist and other far-left candidates as communist in a midterm election pitch to the Faith and Freedom Coalition.
13: They're communists, they're not social Democrats. They want to completely destroy the traditional American way of life.
12: President Trump criticized Democratic Party leaders for not fighting back against progressive challengers and warned of threats to Christians and other people of faith.
13: These ruthless communists will attack all religions, but in particular Christianity. They always do.
12: Democratic Socialist of America endorsed candidates swept congressional primaries in New York City this week, defeating incumbent and more establishment Democrats. At the White House, Jared Halpern, Fox News.
10: Wall Street Friday, the Dow finishing down 45, the NASDAQ and the S&P 500 also finishing lower to wind up the trading week. 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
8: Four residents out of the Houston area are facing federal charges accused of flying drones within the

0: that Gracie is fat and happy after her adventure. The giraffe's owner says they hope to have her back home this weekend. He still does not know how she got out. I'm Erica Smith.
1: From the WOAI Traffic Center,
2: we have some road construction to look out for on the northeast side, leaving only two lanes open on northbound 35 between Judson Road and Loop 1604. That's causing a 10-minute delay. Then on the east side, some road construction's leaving only two lanes open on southbound 35 between Frostbank Center Drive and Walters. I'm Carson Parnell, News Radio 1200 WOAI.
3: Forecast calls for sunny skies with a high of 95, low tonight 77, high tomorrow 95.
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7: 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Today, my friends, I'm going to start the conversation with, it's not your fault, but it is your problem. What do I mean by that? You have been lied to, misrepresented, left in the dark, played with, toyed with, manipulated into making bad financial decisions your entire life. Who has done this to you? It's people as close to you as your parents, your best friends. It's as close as your financial planner, your attorney, and your CPA. It's as far away as the U.S. government, your educational institutions. In other words, it's a giant conspiracy to keep you from ever retiring, from ever being financially, totally financially secure. Now, none of those people would ever admit to that. And quite honestly, many of them probably don't even know that they're doing that to you. They may not even know they're lying because they've been lied to themselves. Yet they perpetuate the lie for one of two reasons. One, because they know no better. The blind leading the blind. Or two, because they don't want you to find out the truth about how financially free you could be in a very short period of time. How rich you could be over a longer period of time. Because they weren't willing to do it. And because they weren't willing to do it and didn't do it, they don't want you to do it. That's where we're at. Now, what are we talking about here? Well, I've been doing this since September of 1990. I've been teaching people. I wrote a course way back in September of 1990 that said that you should be able to retire in 5 to 7 years. And I came up with that 5 to 7 because, really, I retired in 2.5 years. Working at a health club, I made enough money to buy in 2.5 years enough real estate to be able to totally replace my income. In fact, I made double what I was making in my earned income years in my passive within 2.5 years of investing in real estate. Gone on to make millions upon millions upon millions of dollars and retired 2.5 years. So you say, Del, why did you write an article about 5 to 7 years? And the reason is because I was being conservative. knowing that even

No, I only worked at a health club and only made about $3,500 a month take-home pay, which was $70,000 a year gross. I knew that I lived on next to nothing, saved a lot of money. So I had some money. I was able to start with money in the bank and start with good credit, and I didn't have any of the challenges that many people have. Had no, very little overhead. I was single. I could get on it. And as I got excited about it, I had the time and the energy and the money to push it to get ahead. So I said, well, let's just take it at its basic level. You go out there and you save enough money to buy one house. And then that savings plus that house's income for a year allows you to buy another house. And then that saving plus that income allows you to buy another house. And pretty soon that saving plus that income allows you to buy two houses that year, then three houses that year, then four houses that year. And I came up with the fact that you should be able to retire, depending on how much income you needed, between 5 to 7 years. Never did I take into account in those articulations or estimations, never did I take into account people coming to me that already had $100,000, $200,000, $300,000 in the bank. They could immediately invest that kind of money. Because the concept was based on basically one thing, cash flow. What I didn't take into account when I first began, because I didn't know it yet, is that there's more money to be made on capital gains than there is on cash flow. But when you're trying to retire, cash flow is it. I remember when I first started teaching and I preached cash flow all the time, a lady made me a shirt, brought it to me. It said, it's the cash flow, stupid. What does it take to retire? Cash flow, stupid. You know, what is it going to take for you to live the rest of your life? Cash flow, stupid. It's cash flow. But what I didn't understand or articulate very well when I first started teaching was the fact that, yeah, you can make massive capital gains, because I hadn't made them yet. Whether or not I had, I probably actually had made them, but I didn't make them realized because I wasn't in the mindset that I was going to sell these things. It wasn't until somebody showed me that I could refinance stuff and pull money out that it made sense. And it wasn't until I saw small apartment complex units being very, very effective that I sold my single family houses off and gave up that income to pick up income from apartment complexes. So it took me some years to develop the full picture of what we do here. But I wrote it for 5 to 7 years. Meaning, no American or other person in this world that can get to an investment scenario close like what we have here in the U.S. or just come here and invest or invest from other countries here, which I've seen all of those happen. There's no one that should not be able to replace their earned income within 5 to 7 years. Now, I have to tell you that since September of 1990, when I started teaching, I have found that the average is more like 3 or 4 years. Most people are bragging that they did it. They beat me. David Fisher brags all the time. You know, Dell took him 2.5 years. I did it in 2 years. So there's this rush to be the first guy that did it. I've seen people do it in 1 year. I've seen people do it in 18 months. But the average, I think, and by the way, I've not gone out and done an extensive survey on this. This is just my gut feeling. My gut feeling is people coming back to me somewhere between 3 and 4 years and saying they retired. And generally, I'll say that the 3 to 4 years part is probably because they didn't figure out what they wanted to do in the first 6 months to a year. They kind of hesitantly stuck their toe in the water. And then once they started to feel that they could swim, then they swam downstream and moved very quickly. Sometimes people would get in the water and swim upstream, do the wrong thing. Say, I'm in real estate, but I won't do what Dell said to do. That's a very common statement. Because I don't like the way he's doing it. I think it's better if you do it this way. But why? Because I listened to Dave Del Dotto, Robert Allen, Jeff McCone, Tommy Vu, the Milans, Carlin Sheets, Robert Kiyosaki, or Donald Trump. Somebody else, some other guru wizard, told them something that made them want to try to go for flipping and wholesaling and instantaneous, gratificationally diseased approaches to business. And I'm just not about that. I'm about building businesses, building streams of income,
And hence, those streams of income tag on something called capital gains. In other words, you buy low, you've got this equity, but we're not taking it. You have appreciation, we've got that equity, we got that appreciation and additional equity, we're not taking it. We're just living off the cash flow. And so when you look at real estate, you get cash flow, 6 to 10%, capital gains, 30 to 50%, appreciation. You've got principal reduction of 3 or 4% on your mortgage. And then you've got tax savings, massive tax savings, between a 10% tax rate to a 42% tax rate. Not paying any income taxes on that income is a massive, massive gain. All of those things are a part of the plan. And if you use all of them, then you're going to be able to look at a pretty simple schedule and say, hey, I'm going to double my net worth of investments. Whatever I put into these investments, I'm going to double every 2 to 3 years. Now, when you figure out what you have as far as total net worth and you start doubling it, I just took a number, 100,000 to 200,000 to 400,000 to 800,000. And in 8 years, you're at $1 million. 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But that's only accounting for capital gains. 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It's not accounting for the tax benefits. It's not accounting for principal reduction. And with all those in place, you should be able to double your net worth every 2 years. We'll be right back with the Del Wamsley Radio Show.

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0: 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Hi, I'm Jeff Davis. Over the years, I've hosted Just a Thought, something that came about when my friend Paul Harvey passed away in 2009. And I'll continue those commentaries, but now I have a new project. In fact, it's called the Music Code Project. You see, I've been writing poetry and songs since I was 14. With artificial intelligence, I can create music in a way that would normally be out of reach for someone like me. The Music Code Project website is now up at themusiccodeproject.com. We've just released a new song by Meridian Highway called We Are Americans. It's available on all streamers.

I wrote We Are Americans as a tribute to the American people, which is our true strength. And just in time to celebrate our 250th anniversary this year on July 4th. There will be new music released each week, so I hope you'll join us.

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5: Welcome back to Del Walmsley Radio Show. We're talking about the lies you've been told your whole life. And the first one is what kinds of returns that you should be looking for and how quickly you could retire. People work 40, 50, 60 years to try to retire and never get there. And other people come to Lifestyles in anywhere from 2 to 5 years are retiring. And I mean, what do you mean by retiring, Del? What it means is they quit their job for the rest of their life. Why and how can they possibly do that? Because really, retirement by definition is when you can replace your earned income with passive streams of income. Now, in the real world, the lie that they tell you is the way you get there is you have a pile of money. You save up enough money and then you pull 4 or 5% of that money out each year to live off of. And hopefully the pile doesn't go down or doesn't go down too fast. That's not what we're saying. We're saying you're going to put together enough income, streams of income, that you will not touch the asset base at all, and you will continue to live off of the cash flow year to year to year. In the meantime, the asset base will grow from appreciation, mortgage reduction, and you will be able to, through refinance, cash out refinance, which is not taxable, or 1031 tax-free exchange, recapture the capital appreciation that's in these properties and go and buy more properties and then be able to have more income. So in other words, once you hit this point where you have enough income to live off of, you would think that you would just live at that same level, but you don't. Your personal income continues to go up year after year after year for the rest of your life, which is a really weird thing as you get older. From like myself, let's say I make 10 times what I live on, and so I don't have to make that much, but still, I'm growing my income, and I'm growing it faster now than I grew it when I was younger at the beginning of my wealth building phase, because now I have way more money that I don't need to put into new investments that create way more income that I don't need. You say, well, Del, why don't I become a Democrat and tax it all away from you? It doesn't matter if you tax it all away from Republicans, and I'm not a Republican, by the way, but you tax it all away from producers. Producers will just find another way to produce more, and you know, you're still going to have none because it's going to go all to the government and government agencies and all the political people. So that's not the solution. The solution is for you to learn how to do what we're doing. That's the key factor. So the first really big lie that they taught you was the best way to get there was a 401k. And you have to first understand what a 401k is. It is the leftover program from a failed, broken pension plan world. I have uncles and one aunt. They're all teachers and professors. They're all retired right now and living just fine and happy lives on teacher pension plans. They get paid every month. They also have spouses which get Social Security. So they have a really nice life. They didn't have to go out and figure out how to pile their beans up high so they could live off their beans. They just had a pension. Well, when they decided the pensions weren't working and that they were breaking private businesses, and by the way, you don't break the federal government because they'll just print more money. You don't break state and local governments, well, although some of those do break. A lot of those pensions do go bust, by the way. But for federal government employees, the bottom line is the government just prints more money. But for businesses, they can't just print more money. And when that pension plan got to the point where it just couldn't be sustained, so what did they do? They said, we got to figure out something where we can make people think there's still a retirement plan in place, even though there isn't. And they came up with a thing called a 401k. And the concept of the 401k is this. If you, Mr. and Mrs. American, will save your money and put it in this 401k, we will do this for you. Number one, we will still tax you for Social Security and Medicare on that money. You're not getting out of that. We need that money. Okay? But we will not tax you on income taxes on that money until you take it out and use it. Well, you realize, guys, that would be like me saying to you, I'm not going to pay you your paycheck, Bob, because I'm saving for your retirement. Here's what I'm going to do, Bob. I'm going to take what I was going to give you. I'm going to tax your Social Security and Medicare taxes on it. And then I'm going to stick it over here, and I'm going to set it aside for you. And hopefully it will grow. We'll put it in some kind of investment. We'll hope it will grow. Whether it does or not, that's your risk. Not mine as the employer. Your risk. So I really have nothing to risk. I've already paid my share of the taxes coming out of it. That's the employer. I've paid part of your taxes coming out of it. That's the other side of Social Security and Medicare. And then what's left over, we're sticking an account over here for you called a 401k. Now, what I will do to get out of the fact that I promised everybody in my company pensions is that I will do a match. So if you save $100, I'll give you $5. I'll match 5%. And a lot of people said, wow, that's cool. That's free money. I'll take that. But what they don't understand is that they never got the $5. It went into the fund with the $100, of which they never got. So starting right away, that kind of savings compared to saving yourself, if you would take that money out and put it in some kind of an investment, you would be earning income. And that income would be going back in your pocket, so you would have more money to continue to invest in. You would have more money to live off of. You would have more money to have a better life. But you don't. It's in this blank, hidden account somewhere, controlled by and managed by people you've never met. Now, how did they get you to agree to this? Well, they came up with all kinds of articulation tables that said, look, actuarial tables, I think is a better word for it. They said, look, if you don't have to pay taxes on that money, you have more money to put into the 401k. And the more money that's in there, you should conceivably earn more income from that more money. Problem is, it didn't work. In fact, Vanguard, very well-known mutual fund company, did a research to find out how well the average and the median person did with their 401k compared to people just putting their money into Vanguard. Now, understand what the difference is. An average is everybody. People making millions and millions of dollars and those people making next to nothing. And when you average millions and millions onto even millions of people making a little bit, the average goes way up. We'll be right back and finish this discussion in the next segment.
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6: I read an article by Noelle Bloom where she talks about 10 signs that you're living on autopilot. The basic premise of the article to start with is that 35,000 decisions each day. The idea is if we had to make 35,000 decisions consciously each day, we just couldn't do it. We wouldn't exist. We'd be blown out. And I guess the way you think about it is like the first time you drove a car. You're driving a car, you got to concentrate on everything, the brakes, the gas pedal, the view around you, you know, what's going on in the street. And after you've driven for several years, you just drive on autopilot. I mean, all those things, you're looking, you're taking eye shots in all directions without even realizing you're doing it, surveying what's going on around you. But at the same time, you can be listening to the radio or talking on the phone, and you can do all this stuff at the same time because you've just sent to your subconscious mind these decisions, these thousands of decisions you make getting your car from one place to another. And they bring up an example, something like, have you ever driven home from work or someplace else, got home, got out of the car, and just stopped for a second, go, how did I get here? You didn't think about it at all. You didn't think about where you're at.
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3: Utah is under a fire emergency across the state. The National Weather Service on Friday issued Utah's first ever red flag warning and called it a particularly dangerous situation. Governor Spencer Cox has responded by declaring an emergency and banning fireworks statewide until after the 4th of July. Wind gusts of up to 50 miles per hour are currently fueling 9 wildfires across Utah that have destroyed over 140,000 acres. The largest fire, called the Cottonwood Fire, has burned over 70,000 acres and is still uncontained. Governor Cox has called it the most destructive fire in the state's history. A new demand letter in the Nancy Guthrie case claims to have video of the 84-year-old missing mother and one of her alleged kidnappers. TMZ says the sender uses the same email and Bitcoin address as a previous contact who sent an email not long after Guthrie's disappearance last February. The sender is demanding Bitcoin payment in exchange for a password to access the video. I'm Lisa Taylor.
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4: We have some road construction to look out for on the northeast side, leaving only two lanes open on northbound 35 between Judson Road and Loop 1604. That's causing a 10-minute delay. Then on the east side, some road construction's leaving only two lanes open on southbound 35 between Frostbank Center Drive and Walters. I'm Carson Parnell, News Radio 1200 WOAI.
5: High today will approach 94 with a heat index near 100 under a sunny sky. Clouds moving overnight with a low of 77, then clearing and breezy tomorrow afternoon with a high near 94. I'm meteorologist Jeff Marr from the Weather Channel on San Antonio's official weather station, News Radio 1200 WOAI.
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12: This is House Call for Health. A warning about abusing a common over-the-counter medication. America's Poison Centers, representing more than 50 poison centers across the country, says there's been a concerning rise in cases of diphenhydramine abuse among teens ages 13 to 19. That's the drug commonly found in some sleep and allergy medicines like ZQL and Benadryl. The centers believe the increase in misuse is because of recreational reasons rather than accidental over-medication. The advisory says taking diphenhydramine in large amounts can affect the heart and brain and also lead to life-threatening effects. Some symptoms of too much include drowsiness, agitation, fast heart rate, nausea, hallucinations, seizures, loss of consciousness, and more. The advisory suggests talking with teens about misusing drugs and to be aware of social media trends or challenges that may encourage unsafe use of medications. For more health news, go to foxnewshealth.com. House Call for Health, I'm Lisa Brady, Fox News.
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13: Welcome back. Now here's some more unconventional wisdom to set you free from the man on a mission to retire America, one person at a time, Del Wamsley.
14: If you're just tuning in, we're discussing the lie of the 401k and how ineffective it is. We just started getting into, in the last segment, an article put out by Vanguard where they're comparing the fact of the average and median earnings are inside of a 401k over the years compared to what people just putting their money in the Vanguard accounts would earn. So I wanted to discuss that an average is all of the numbers added together and then divided by the number of numbers, which tends to lead to a large number. Median is if you take half of all the people above this and half of all the people below this, it's the exact middle number of what people have. So 50% of the people have less and 50% of the people have more. So an average is usually higher because the big numbers at the top pull the smaller numbers at the bottom up with it. And so generally, most people look at median price income compared to average price income, et cetera, et cetera. So if you look at this, Vanguard says from age 22 to 25, the average amount of savings is $5,000, $5,419, and the median is $1,817. If you go out here, though, to people outside of 401k that just invest because they are personally investing, the average is 24,000 compared to 5 and 10,000 compared to 1. So it's not even close. Now, if you go up to 25 to 34 years of age bracket, you've got the 401k people, the average being 26,000 is the high and the median being 10,000 as the median. If you go to the average person, you've got 87,000 for the average compared to 26,000 and 42,000 compared to 10,000, which is the median. Four times as much by putting your money in a Vanguard account than putting it in a 401k. Now, doesn't that prove to be a lie? Does it happen all the way up? Let's go to 45 to 54. At 45 to 54, the average in a 401k is 135,000. And the median, which is halfway, half the people have only 46,000. If you go up to Vanguard, 443,000 is the average compared to 135 and 211 compared to 46. I think this is pretty obvious truth that the 401k is a lie. It is not the fastest way to save money for your savings. Not even close. Let's go on up to 55 to 64, which is the retirement age, and you'll find that the 401k has an average of 216,000. And a median of only 64,000. So 50% of the people have less than $64,000 in their 401k by the time they're 65, compared to the average person that has their money out there invested, earning $591,000 balance. That's their balance, not their earnings. That's your savings and earnings. And the median is $277,000. So $277,000 compared to $64,000 for the median. Even the average is much higher. So you understand, it's not even close. Not even close to being more effective to be in a 401k than it is to be outside of a 401k. Now, let's take those numbers, right? And let's take them and play with them for a second. Let's say, for instance, you take this number outside, this median number, and you come to me at 35 years of age, and you've got $111,000. That's at 35 years of age, 35 to 44, somewhere in that bracket, you've got $111,000. Now let's go back to my chart. In 2 years, that could be $200,000. In two more years, that would be $400,000. In two more years, that would be $800,000. In two more years, that would be $1,600,000. In two more years, which would be 10 years, it'd be $3,200,000. Well, wait, Del. That $10,000 by retirement's now $3,200,000 compared to $138,000 in the Vanguard account compared to $64,000 in the 401k. Let me repeat that. $3,200,000. Compared to $138,000 in Vanguard and $64,000. Now, this is just hypothetical. You understand that. But I've seen people come to Lifestyles with a couple $100,000 in the bank and within a few years have $1,000,000. And of course, if they aggressively invest that $1,000,000, they make $2,000,000. Now I'm going to bring another point to you. This is one that I don't think anybody brings up, except really, really rich people. I heard Warren Buffett bring it up one time. He was very good to articulate this. He said, do you understand, it's so much easier to make a high rate of return on a small amount of money. Let me give you an example. If I take a dollar, it's simple to go out there and earn another dollar and make it $2. Very simple. You take $1,000,000, though, and go out and earn another $1,000,000 with that $1,000,000, that's much more difficult. Why is that? Because the type of investment deals that are out there, like when I bought my first rental house, I bought it for $25,000. I put $2,500 down. Got $500 back from the tenant, so I only had out of pocket $2,000, and I was making $220 a month, which was times 12, was $2,600 a year on a $2,000 investment. That's 135% return on cash flow. Now, I sold that house for $50,000. I had $2,000 in it, so that is what rate of return gain? From 25 to 50 is $25,000 on $2,500 originally down. That's 1,000% rate of return. Now, that was very simple. I did 10 of those in a row. Actually, I think it was 8 in a row. They were simple. They were there. They were just sitting there. Pluck them up. But now you've got 10 different major businesses out there buying thousands of houses. You've got, I've been on the radio for 30 years teaching real estate investing, and so other copycats have copied me for 30 years. And now there are real estate investors all over the country sucking these things up. Warren Buffett said, if I could figure out a way to manage houses, I would buy every house I could find. Well, these guys like BlackRock and other big companies figured out how to buy and hold these houses. And so they're out there now. So now with institutional money chasing real estate, it's not as easy to get those massive returns we used to get. But we're still getting returns between 6 and 10% on cash flow, 30 to 50% on capital gains, 4 to 16% appreciation each year, principal reduction of 3 to 4%, and tax savings of anywhere from 10 to 40% on your tax return. We're still getting massive results compared to what? Compared to the 401k? Compared to Vanguard and other mutual funds? We're outpacing them all. Even though we're not doing anywhere near as well as we used to, we're still outpacing everybody else. And so this is the lie. Are you with me? It is a major lie that you've been told your entire life. Number two, major lie you've been told your entire life is buy the largest house you can possibly afford. Get the longest mortgage you can get on it or the shortest mortgage you can afford. And pay that mortgage down, and at some point in your future, you will have this massive asset that you bought.

0: The larger the home you can afford is not being bought because it's a better place to live. It's being bought because you have a larger asset, and you're forced to pay it down, so you're really forcing savings. And they're saying you got to get that thing paid off. That's your number one goal in life, is to pay that house off, because that is your number one largest asset you're going to own. In fact, many people, their homes have more net value to them than their 401k. In fact, I'd say probably most people do have more value in their home than they do in their 401k. So that was the second lie. Well, what's a lie about it, Dell? Well, the lie about it is, number one, you should not increase your cost of living that much. And a home is cost of living increase. It's not an investment. It's a cost of living. And you are increasing your cost of living, which reduces the amount of money you have to invest. Number two, paying off a mortgage is the worst possible thing you could ever do. Why? Because every dollar that goes towards mortgage reduction is taken away from your ability to invest. And that money you can put in investments is doubling every 2 to 3 years. Your home may be going up at 4 to 6% in appreciation, but it's not doubling every 2 to 3 years. So it's not a good investment. Your personal residence is a consumption item. I've always looked at my home as an item that you buy to live in, to enjoy, and I consider it lost money. The day I buy the house, it's lost. Why? Because houses depreciate. They don't appreciate. They appreciate on the net value, but they depreciate as far as cost of keeping them.
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0: One property where I bought the property for $8,000 a door. I think it was. I was all in for $8,000. I turned around creating, on that very street, three more apartment complexes went into bankruptcy. And, of course, I got all their tenants, and I bought my property at only 28% occupied, kicked out all 28% because they're all felons and criminals, and got rid of all 28%, went down to zero, brought it back up to 100%. The good tenants in those other apartment complexes didn't want to live in those bad apartment complexes with all those bad tenants and pay high prices, where they could come live at a place like mine with a brand new unit, lower price rent, and more stringent screening so that there wasn't prostitutes and drug dealers and child molesters and stuff living in that same complex. And so the result of that was my place filled up full over 18-month period of time. And then after that happened, we put these other guys out of business. We'll be right back with the Del Wamsley Radio Show.

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4: 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Today we're talking about the lies you've been taught your whole life to try to destroy your ability to become wealthy. I don't know how many people have started their wealth position growth after coming to my program by doing the second worst thing you could ever tell your spouse you're going to do, which is we're going to refinance the house and take all the money out of the house. We're going to get that money back out, and we're going to go invest and start building wealth with it. So when people come to my program, they're just almost amazed until they go through the seminar that we're talking about taking out your 401k money and using it and building wealth and becoming rich with it. And we're also talking about taking the money out of your personal residence and building wealth with it and becoming wealthy with it. What you need to understand is, and people really have been taught all wrong about this, is they think that money works in little protected buckets. Like, this is our rainy day fund. This is our personal residence fund. This is the kids' college fund. This is our 401k, and this is our IRA, and this is our teacher's PSA, or whatever they're called. And they think they have all these little bundles of money. The reality is, what you really have is a bunch of wealth. And that wealth is divided and conquered. I want you to think about taking your finger and try to beat somebody up with your one finger. You got one finger. Try to hit somebody. You really have five fingers, but you're only hitting them with one finger. Now try any other one finger and hit them. And what do you get? You get nothing. Now take all those fingers, put them together in a fist and punch somebody, and you're going to put out some pretty good pain. But see, we're not taking our money and putting it into a giant punch to create some massive wealth. We're tinker-toying around with these little groups. What I want you to think about is take all your money and put it in bills, cash. I want you to stick some up in your front right pocket and call it your 401k, some in your left front pocket, call your IRA, some in your back right pocket, call your emergency fund, some in your back left pocket, and call it your child's college fund. Now you've got all these, you need your daily cash flow fund, so you can stick that in your upper shirt pocket. Now you got all this money stuck all over the place. What is any of it doing for you? Nothing. Now think about take money out of two or three of those groups and put it together and go buy an income-producing asset. That income-producing asset can do all these things. Cash flow between 6 to 10%. Capital gains between 30 and 50%. Appreciation between 4 and 16%. Principal reduction between 3 and 4%. And tax advantages, tax deductions of somewhere between 10 to 40%. Think of that. Think of the difference in the quality of your life after years of making these changes. At first, they're scary. There's no doubt about it. If you've lived with those lies, I call it the Dave Ramsey lie. You know, beans and rice, beans and rice, beans and rice. Buy the cheapest car you can possibly buy. Take your lunch money in a, you know, an envelope and safety pin it to your shirt. Live on a budget and starve as a way to get ahead. Well, what that will do is get you out of debt. If you do it, and you do it right, you will get out of debt over some period of time. But wouldn't you rather, instead of getting out of debt over some period of time, be rich? Let's think of other lies. You should pay off your student loan. Why? The government is giving you money for free. In fact, right now, they're probably going to forgive all of it. Why would you ever pay it off? It's ridiculous to do so. And if you weren't going to be forgiven, the interest rates on that money is so low and the payment plans are so spread out, you could take all that money you would normally pay, put it into investments. By the time you got done paying that loan off, you'd have $1 million of investments if you did it right. And that's hypothetical because I don't know how much the money is. Let's just say you'd have 10 times more than what the loan is and was for in investments by the time you got done paying that loan off. Instead, you pay the loan off, you have nothing. Same thing. Dave Ramsey story the other day, a guy calls in and says, look, I just got $25,000 inheritance. I bought a brand new truck. The $25,000 would allow me to pay it off. Should I pay it off? And Dave Ramsey said, yes, pay it off. I said, no, you're out of your mind. Why would you pay it off? Take the $25,000, go buy a rent house and start making $500 a month positive cash flow that will pay for the truck and will capital gains at 30 to 50%. Now what you do is realize that when that truck becomes old, 5 years from now, 10 years from now, whenever it does, you're going to want a new truck. But if you paid that truck off, you'll have nothing. That truck is depreciating, and you'll have no income to be able to buy a new truck. But instead, you take that money and you buy that investment. 10 years from now, that investment will have doubled two or three times, and you will have probably $50,000 to $75,000 bucks. Take some of that out and buy another truck brand new if you want. Or, which is smarter, go buy another truck on payments. Pay the smallest amount you can possibly pay over the next 6 years. And you realize that these vehicles last about 6 years or better. And you also realize that the interest rates on these loans are so low, they're practically giving you the money. If you can borrow the money and you can go out and earn, like I said, 7 to 10% cash flow, 30 to 50% capital gains, why would you not borrow money and use it to make money? Well, there you go. There's the secret of what we've been talking about the whole day. Real estate allows you to use leverage to get wealthy. None of these other investments you've talked about are using leverage. In fact, they're deleveraging your money. They're creating debt that is against you, not working for you. And so if you continue to live those lies and live the way everybody else does, you're going to end up living like everybody else does. If you continue to do what you're doing, you're going to continue to get what you got, which means you're never going to get ahead. You're never going to get anywhere. You're never going to be wealthy. You're never going to be rich. You're not even going to be financially free, and you probably won't even retire. Let's take one last look in the last 30 seconds. The top people in this thing, people that are 65 years of age, average 401k, $216,000, median 401k, $64,000. Do you really believe at 65 years of age you can retire with $64,000? That's half the people in the United States. Now, if you take the other half, the average is $216,000. Do you really believe you can retire on $216,000? And the answer is you can't successfully do that. And so, my friends, you're stuck. If you're stuck believing what you've been taught, you'll be stuck receiving what all of your friends and family have got, which is almost nothing. You may think it's something, but when you compare it to the successes of other people, it's almost nothing.
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4: I'm looking to put some more investments into my portfolio, so I'm looking around to buy something, right? So I spent the whole day, and it's interesting. I started looking at properties all over the country, and the reason I did that is because I was noticing that the deals, the prices, which would be relevant to the cap rate is the rate of return on a deal if you had no mortgage on it. In other words, your income minus your expenses is your net operating income. That's how much money you would take home each and every year if you had no mortgage. But I started noticing the cap rates were much higher in some other areas than where I live here in Houston, Texas. I started wondering, Remember, it's not just about having money. It's about an unbelievable, absolutely perfect lifestyle. Have a great day. We'll see you tomorrow.
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8: in Iran, I'm Daria Albinger, Fox News. A shaky ceasefire between the U.S. and Iran is being tested again. The U.S. launching retaliatory strikes on Iran in response to an Iranian attack on a cargo ship. More from Fox's Rebecca Castor.
9: A senior U.S. official says U.S. forces struck four targets located along Iran's coastline bordering the Strait of Hormuz, as well as on Keshem Island. This was all in response to Iran striking a Singapore-flagged cargo ship in the strait, a direct violation of the Memorandum of Understanding, which was supposed to ensure safe transit for all commercial vessels. Vice President J.D. Vance saying, Iran signed a ceasefire agreement. We have honored it. If they have disagreements about how the MOU is being applied, they can pick up the phone, but violence will be met with violence.
8: Iran responding by a drone attack earlier today on Bahrain. That's the home of the U.S. Fifth Fleet. TMZ says it's received another note about the abduction of Nancy Guthrie.
10: TMZ receiving yet another email from a person claiming to know the identities of Nancy's two kidnappers and promising video proof in exchange for one Bitcoin. TMZ talking that they are working with the FBI on the IT technology of those ransom notes. But we're also learning from TMZ that the person who emailed that letter to them claimed to have, quote, a phone stashed in a secure location containing what they said was a video of a, quote, main guy with Nancy on the day the sender described as probably Nancy's last day. This news comes just days after the details of one of those initial ransom notes was revealed to the public, claiming Nancy died unintentionally shortly after she was taken from her Tucson, Arizona home on February 1st and is, quote, buried in nature.
8: Fox's Shanley Painter reporting. 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
12: Four residents out of the Houston area are facing federal charges accused of flying drones within the boundaries of the temporary flight restriction zone established near the FIFA World Cup fan zone, according to the U.S. Attorney's Office. Texas is now the first state to require public school children to read passages from the Bible. The Texas State Board of Education approved a mandatory reading list that includes Bible stories. The required readings go into effect in 2030. In Leakey, Texas, the giraffe that's triggered a massive search after wandering away from her home has been found.

0: high today. Will approach 94 with a heat index near 100 under a sunny sky. Clouds moving overnight with a low of 77, then clearing and breezy tomorrow afternoon with a high near 94. I'm meteorologist Jeff Marr from the Weather Channel on San Antonio's official weather station, News Radio 1200 WOAI.
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2: 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They know they're still working, but that's not where they want to be. They want to be somewhere else. They want to be in retirement.
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3: 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My name is Randy Cook, here each week with Jay as we talk through some of the feelings and some of the scaredness and some of the craziness that is retirement planning. You know, it's out there. You see some of your friends retire and you wonder how this is all going to go for you. Well, let's talk through that. And if you need a little help, that's why we're introducing you to Jay. Jay, how are you doing today?
2: Doing great, Randy. We're back at it.
3: Yes, we are. Yes, we are. And there's a lot of people out there that are listening to us right now that I think are in this category, and that is, I'm just going to wait. Because they look around right now, and the headlines are, I mean, politically, we've got midterms coming up. We've got all this going on. We've got the inflation going up. And then there is the market, and it's really sky high, and people are saying, oh, recession is on the way. So everybody has just kind of put on the brakes and said, you know what? It's kind of like that movie where they say, you know, something really terrible happens, and then down at the bottom of the screen it says, 2 years later. And then they pick up the story from there. And so what we want to do is 2 years later. Let's just pick up the story from there. What is the problem there, Jay? People are obviously scared. And if they're scared, there's a reason for it. That should be addressed. What do you talk to people about if they actually come in and they're just kind of, what do I do, Jay? Where do I go with this? Should we be in limbo? What's that conversation look like?
2: Yeah, so there's a bit of a name for those people in the industry.
3: Okay.
2: Right? It's more of a concept, right? You do the opposite of everything they do and you'll make money. Right? And I'm not trying to, somebody's going to be offended by that for sure, right? But and that's not the intention, but if you want to lose money, be indecisive, right? Don't make a decision. Some people have probably heard the old saying that more is lost to indecision than wrong decisions, right? Okay. And it just is. The world's a scary place, and it was 40 years ago, and it will be 40 years from now, right? There's always a reason not to do something, right? Like if you go back to the late 70s, the early 80s, it was an oil shock and inflation. And you know, that's when the Cold War was on, and then dot-com. COVID, there's all Iran, and look, we have people do this as well. Like we had one of the advisors was kind of updating me on everything that's going on. They said, hey, you know, this guy's got whatever it was like $500,000 or something in CDs that he's going to move over. And it's been in CDs for probably 15, 20 years, right?
3: Wow.
2: And this is why. Well, I just want to wait till the Iran thing blows over. Okay. Well, by the time that blows, it'll be midterms.
3: Yeah.
2: Right? Let's wait and see what happens with that. And it's frustrating for us because we see the result that it has on people's portfolios, right? Yes, invest in a way that's smart. Don't put all your eggs in one basket. Have some stability. Have an emergency fund. Have some low risk stuff. Yes, but make a decision. Yeah, I had, this is a real life example. I had a lady, it was about 6 months ago, we're doing a review for her, and hey, the markets have been good, right? Her accounts have done well, she's been invested wisely, we've made some good decisions for her, and she was coming in for a review, and she said, you know, she's very happy, obviously, and she said, you know, I've got a friend who for about 5 years, I've been trying to get her to come and see you, and she just won't. And I said,

0: okay, I've heard that story before, right? Okay. Mm-hmm. And I said, what's, you know, why do you want her to come and see us and why won't she? What's going on? She said, look, since we've talked about investments, right? She said, go back 20 years. All she has ever had is CDs and savings accounts. Mm-hmm. That's all she's ever done. And she's had $1 million sitting in CDs and savings accounts. And so, you know, you might say now, oh, well, you know, CDs, you can get 3 or 4%. Yeah, for the last couple of years, mm-hmm. right, go back before that, and you were getting, what, 5 basis points, 0.05% yep. on a CD?
1: Yep.
0: Whatever that lady has, it should probably be 3 times the size that it is. Mm-hmm. But there's always, and this is what she said, like, you know, every time she's about to come and see you, something comes up. Mm-hmm. COVID hits, interest rates, whatever it is. There's always a reason not to do something. And whenever the time comes when you say you'll be ready, I guarantee there'll be a reason then as well.
1: There's never going to be a perfect time.
0: There never is. Of course not.
1: Yeah. No. There never is. Yeah. The market's always going to be topsy-turvy. There's always going to be rumors of recessions and crashes and things out there. So to sit down and say, okay, let's actually put the date down on a calendar. I feel that when you put a date down on a calendar sometime, that really helps you follow through. You want to go on a vacation? Book a plane, book a hotel. Yeah. You're committed. Yeah. You know, if you want to sit down and talk about your retirement, let's actually have a conversation. And that doesn't mean it's going to hurt. That just means it's, let's just get it out on the table and let's just talk through your concerns. That's what it is to have a meeting with Jay and the team. Secure Financial Management is at retire210.com. All right, retire210.com. There you can put a little information in there and the team reaches out to you. Or you can just do this, call 210-985-6200. What is that? That's a meeting to talk about your concerns and situation. This is what I've saved. This is what I want to do in retirement. Here's my monthly bills. This is what I'm concerned about. This is, I hate the market. Whatever it is that you, that's on your mind, let's get it out there. 210-985-6200. But, you know, in the past, we've talked about the different aspects of 401ks and things like that. And I bring up target date funds and Jay's face just crunches and he just hates them. And most people do in the financial industry. But Jay, apparently there's not enough people tuning in. We've got to get a bigger audience because we're going to have to do something here. Yeah. There are now $4.8 trillion in target date funds, and that is up 20% from last year. So I don't know what the deal is here, but people are going into these left and right. And as I read the article, it says, here's the reason. It's simple.
0: Of course.
1: You look at your 401k and it says, target date 2030. I'm going to retire in 2030. I'll put my money there. Simple mm-hmm. as pie. The mm-hmm. idea is that that particular fund gets less and less risky as you get closer to retirement. It sounds like a great idea. It's a great marketing tool, but does it work? And is there a better way? So that's really the question that I want to ask you, Jay.
0: Well, I think this is indicative. So we'll circle back to that in just a second. Okay. But I think this is indicative of how the 401k industry is structured. If your money's in a 401k, guess what? You are the financial advisor.
1: Yeah.
0: You are your own financial advisor, right? If you hadn't said it, I was going to say it. The reason it keeps happening is twofold. If you have no one to help you with it, which you don't, like if you call the 401k company, right? And they'll kind of dance around, well, this is this and this is, well, they and then eventually if you keep pushing, they're like, well, we can't really give a recommendation, right? You've got to kind of like figure it out for yourself. Mm-hmm. So there's no help there. And then you're on your own. You, at this point, have hired yourself as your financial advisor. And you look at all these options and you see international and emerging markets and value and S&P. And you're like, I don't know what any of that means. I don't know if that's risky, if I can make money there. Is it growth? Do I have any protection? What's the worst that could happen? And then you say, hey, I'm 50. I want to retire in 10 years. There's something that says target 2035. I'm targeting 2035. Let's go there.
1: Mm-hmm.
0: That must be the one that's built right for me. And do you know where these all blew up and when the discussion really started about target funds.
1: When's that?
0: 2022.
1: Okay.
0: So, all right. Because in 2022, we went through, so the market was down about 20%. Mm-hmm. And it was more so than that, there was no hedge from the bond side of it. So when I say hedge, kind of offsetting the risk, right? Typically, that's what happens is, you know, they say, oh, well, you know, you have some bonds in your portfolio, have some equities, because if equities go down, you know, the bonds will go up. Well, it didn't happen then, right? Because interest rates were going up, it was affecting the economy, bonds were losing value, all that sort of stuff was happening. And then people who were in a target 2025 fund, hey, retirement's right around the corner, and they lost whatever they lost, 10, 15%. And it was arms in the air. How could this have happened? Mm-hmm. I'm invested in something that's supposed to be very safe. They don't know what's in it, right? They don't really know what the risk is. It's just the assumption that I'm retiring at this date. This must be automatically just shifting and it'll take care of me. Well, it's not. And if you're going to hire yourself as your own financial advisor, more power to you. You better know what you're doing.
1: One of the things about a target date fund, I mean, the concept is it gets less risky as you get toward retirement. Can a financial advisor like Jay do that for you? Yes, he can. It doesn't have to be like a target date fund within your 401k. And you bring up a great point. I mean, if you go back all the way to 2008 and say, mm-hmm. you know, how did a target date fund like a 210 do in 2008? Not that great in many cases. It's kind of shocking to see that a target date fund would be down 15, 18, 20%, but they did. Right. It happened. Right. And so to have your money there is kind of a generic kind of way to use your 401k. That is one thing that you can sit down with Jay and look through. You know, you're still working and you're still contributing to your 401k. Hey, Jay, here's where my money's going. Are there better choices? That's another thing you can sit down and talk to Jay about on your meeting. Give him a call. Give the team a call. Let's have that meeting about what you are concerned about on your 401k, your retirement. Let's get that conversation going. Here's the number and here's the website. 210-985-6200. 210-985-6200 or retire210.com. Retire210.com. There's a place for you to put some information in there and the team will reach out to you and get a date on a calendar. And also right there, you can see the Get Me to Retirement 5-step process. And let's kind of go through that just a little bit here, because really the first part of this, the introductory meeting, that's what we talk about all the time on the show, is come on in and let's just get your concerns out there. Who are you and what do you want to do in retirement? And we go from there.
0: That's right. It's you know, every person who walks through the door has a different situation going on. They want to live the retirement that they want to live, mm-hmm. right? Not something that's been planned out for them before. Learn about who you are. Get a plan together. Implement it. And this is the big key, right? And this is where we see things fall apart for people who kind of think they've crossed the finish line, right? You put a financial plan together for someone who's 60. You know, it's very likely this is a 20, 30-year runway, mm-hmm. right, that we've got to make. Well, guess what? I can guarantee you things are going to come up in that 20, 30 years that were not planned for when everything started. Mm-hmm. It's monitoring that plan, staying on top of it, and pivoting and adjusting as things unfold. Setting something up, and we have people all the time that come to us and like, hey, I haven't had a meeting with my guy in like 5 years, and we put this plan together. And, you know, they bring it off and we blow the dust off the plan because no one's looked at it mm-hmm. in 5 years. And guess what? Things haven't gone exactly as planned and there haven't been pivots made. There hasn't been a tax strategy implemented. Going through this 20, 30 year process, month by month, year by year, that's the only way you're going to be successful.
1: Well, go to the website, which is retire210.com. 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And at no cost or no obligation, let's just have the meeting and get your concerns out there and see what comes out of that. Let's if there's some gaps in there, if there's things that you haven't thought about, maybe it's just things like legal documents and things like that, wills and trusts that you haven't even really thought of. And that's an area that you haven't explored yet. Tax strategies that we've talked about, and we're going to talk about more. Maybe all you've thought about is moving your money forward, and that's what we do in our 30s and 40s and 50s. In our 60s, this changes. Give Jay a call. 210-985-6200 or retire210.com. So if you've done well in life and you've made a good living, congratulations. That's awesome. And then April comes around and you got to write a check to Uncle Sam, and you've been doing it for years. And then you say to yourself, boy, when I get to retirement, I'm going to get me a refund. Is that true? We're going to talk about that one coming up next on Clear Skies Retirement with Jay Kirkwood.
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0: 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Let's get a date on a calendar and talk about your retirement. Really kind of get down to it. Put pencil to paper. 210-985-6200. And Jay, when they go to the website, they're going to see your book, Wall Street's Game. And you kind of wrote that for people to kind of give them an idea what they're in for when they get plugged into this whole financial system out there, because there really is. There's a financial system, there's a retirement system, and we kind of go in with blinders on because our whole life we haven't had to deal with this, and all of a sudden we do.
1: Yeah, that's right. I mean, you often compare it to like, hey, you know, you go to the doctor or you need some sort of medical treatment, you get plugged into the medical system. And, you know, the layers and the complexity that goes on with that. And, you know, I think it is fair to say that it's not always in the patient's best interests, right?
0: Yeah.
1: And there can often be ulterior motives at play with that. Well, unfortunately, I'm sorry to say, it's the same in our industry, right? It's the same in whether you want to call it the investment world, the retirement world. There's layers and layers of things. It's very opaque. It's very misunderstood by lots of people. And I always say, hey, look, the majority of people who read that book, I'm never going to meet them. But if I can pull the curtain back a little bit and try and open their eyes to what's going on, what to be aware of, how to protect themselves to some degree, yeah, I hope I've been able to do that for some people.
0: So if you come in and have an appointment with the team at Secure Financial Management, we'll give you a copy of that book. You can also see right there on the website. All right. So, Jay, we talked a little bit. We've talked a lot about taxes, and it's a, it's a very, very important topic. It's one that people neglect because in our mind, it's just make that money as much as that nest egg, that account as high as I possibly can. That's my job as I save. And then Uncle Sam comes by and says, hey, where's mine? And and that becomes a real issue in retirement. So I think about writing checks to Uncle Sam in April. And every year, got to write that check, got to write that check. Gosh, I wish I could get a refund, but got to write that check. And now I'm going into retirement where I think my income is going to be less. I'm not going to get a check from an employer anymore. Things should be less complicated. So bring on the refund. And I'm looking at this article and it says, not so fast, my friend. You may be stuck because high income earners may not be able to change that tide in retirement. Yeah. Have you seen that, to go from writing checks to getting refunds? Or is that kind of our lot in life here, that we're still going to be writing checks to Uncle Sam?
1: Yeah, and I know everybody likes to get a refund. And probably it's more the relief of not having a surprise of owing money. But just keep in mind, right? You've given the government an interest-free loan. So if you get a small refund, okay, great. But if you're getting these great big huge refunds, you probably need to have a second look at that, right? Because you've just made an interest-free loan. And yeah, we talk about taxes a lot on the show. More and more, right, Randy? We're talking about taxes on the show because, you know, we look at this as kind of phase two with our businesses. You know, we've helped a lot of people get from work life to retirement. And you know, the vast majority of our clients have done very well. And we can see coming down the road, they're going to have a big tax hit. And we need to become as efficient with managing these tax issues that are coming up. Across the country, $40 trillion about in tax deferred accounts. So, you know, if you're the government, if you're the IRS, you're rubbing your hands together waiting for all that to come in.
0: Yeah.
1: And I think people look at tax management and taxes in the wrong way, because it's kind of like, well, yeah, it's just this thing that's out there. And yes, it is. But if you look at it from a retirement plan, it's an expense to your plan. That's the way we look at it, right? It's like these taxes we're going to have to pay, that's an expense to us in retirement. And everyone kind of focuses on health insurance, and I get it, right? That can be an issue. And a lot of people think, you know, health insurance is going to be the biggest expense in my retirement. For a lot of people, it's not that. You know what's going to be the biggest expense in their retirement?
0: I mean, I think you're going to say taxes, aren't you?
1: it's going to be taxes,
0: yeah.
1: Right? And it's probably not realistic to say, I'm not going to pay any taxes. You know, there's going to be something paid to the piper, of course, but we should try and have a plan to be as efficient about this as possible, rather than just blindly going in and every year getting a bill and saying, all right, well, you know, whatever it is, we're just going to pay this money to Uncle Sam. Can we do some pre-planning on that and be more efficient with it? And there's so many things that actually complicate retirement, right? You know, we haven't talked about it in a while, but one of the things that ends up coming to bite people very often, and the first time they know it's happened, is when they get a surcharge notice from Medicare, and it's called IRMA, mm-hmm. right? Income-related something adjustment. But basically, it's, you know, if your income in retirement, once you're on Medicare, if your income is over a certain threshold, well, congratulations. Not only do you get to pay the taxes, but Medicare is also going to charge you a surcharge for the premium you pay for Part B. Lots of moving parts, lots of things that can come up and bite you that it's happened before you even realize it.
0: This is one of the reasons that I think retirement planning and just the idea of retirement is kind of scary. That's because of all the change. Is because your whole life you've been getting your health care from your employer. Now you're getting this thing called Medicare. Your whole life you've been paid by your employer. Now you're getting paid by Social Security and pensions and annuities and all these different things. And the other part of it is, too, about the taxes, or where we started here. Is right now, taxes to me are what my employer takes out of my check and what I have to do on April 15th. But when I get into retirement, there's capital gains and there's interest and there's maybe there's some income. And then there's these RMDs. I mean, this whole dynamic switch that I've got to learn all this stuff in retirement, it is kind of scary. It's intimidating, Jay.
1: Yeah, yeah. And look, this is what the truth of it is, right? The more you have, the more complicated it's going to be.
0: There you go.
1: If you've just got Social Security coming in, hey, one of the pros of that is it's simple, mm-hmm. right? You've just got your Social Security coming in. If you've got, like you mentioned, you've got 1099s from 401ks, depending on how your investments are structured, you could have some K-1s coming in. You've got your annuity distributions, you've got your Social Security, you've got maybe a pension. There's a lot of things going into play. And, you know, what we find interesting is that we have more clients engage the services of a CPA once they retire. While they were working, they're just like, hey, this is easy. Let's go TurboTax. Boom, boom, boom. Done. Yep. And the first year they retire, they're like, I know what's going on. I got this document. I got this document. I got this document. I've never used a CPA. But I am now.
0: Yep. Yep. It gets more complex. That is for sure.
1: That's,
0: that's why we seek out people like Jay and to sit down and talk about your retirement from all of those aspects. How does income change? How does health care change? How do taxes change? Why do I need a will? Why do I need a trust? What do I have to protect myself against? There's so much to talk about. Let's start the conversation. We do it at no cost or no obligation at Secure Financial Management. 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And there probably is some things out there that you don't know about, you don't have any idea about, but because we go through retirement every day and you're going to do it once, you take advantage of that. And let's sit down and talk through it. Here's the numbers that you need to know. 210-985-6200. 210-985-6200, a no cost, no obligation meeting. Get it on a calendar. Let's sit down and start the process here. You can also use the website retire210.com, retire210.com, and that'll bring you to Secure Financial Management. You'll see Jay's book there. It's called Wall Street's Game. You can get a copy of that as well. But it's time to start talking about your retirement on a serious basis. It's coming up not too long from now. Let's get some of these ducks in a row, okay? 210-985-6200. We're going to take a quick break, and we'll be right back with more of Clear Skies Retirement with Jay Kirkwood.

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1: Iran says it struck U.S.-linked targets in the Middle East in response to American attacks against Iranian military sites on Friday, despite the current ceasefire agreement. Vice President J.D. Vance said violence will be met by violence. We get more from Lisa Taylor.
2: U.S. Central Command says in response to the Iranian attack, U.S. military aircraft struck Iranian missile and drone storage locations and coastal radar sites. In a post on social media, Vance said if Iran has disagreements over the ceasefire agreement, they can pick up the phone.
1: A Somali man accused of being the ringleader of the largest fraud scheme of the pandemic era has been arrested. The U.S. attorney for Minnesota says the 43-year-old has been on the run for over 4 years before his arrest in Mogadishu. He's alleged to be part of the $250 million Feeding Our Future fraud investigation in Minnesota. Instead of using taxpayer money to feed children, the funds were used to buy luxury items. I'm Lisa Carton.
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3: We have some road construction to look out for right now, causing a 15-minute delay on northbound 35 between Judson Road and Loop 1604. And some more road construction to look out for is leaving only the left lane open on westbound 10 upper level between North Frio Street up to just after Culebra. I'm Carson Parnell, News Radio 1200 WOAI.
4: High today will approach 94 with a heat index near 100 under a sunny sky. Clouds moving overnight with a low of 77, then clearing and breezy tomorrow afternoon with a high near 94. I'm meteorologist Jeff Marr from the Weather Channel on San Antonio's official weather station, News Radio 1200 WOAI.
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4: 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This is a show where we sit down and talk through some of the questions you might have when it comes to your retirement. Jay, how are you today? How's your summer going so far?
11: So far, so good.
4: So I think the last time that we talked, you were talking about building that swing set and all that stuff in the backyard for the kids. And this is going to have to play a big part of the kids go out in the backyard and do that swing set thing.
11: Yeah, well, I stay in the air conditioning.
4: I love it. All right. Well, we're here to talk about you and your retirement. And maybe the kids that you talk about are your grandkids and you want to spend some time with them. Well, when it comes to sitting down and talking about the finances of retirement, that is what it's all about, is what you want to do in retirement. And we're kind of going to start there today because there's something that has happened in the last couple of years in retirement, and that is this. When pensions were around, people retired around the age of 62 because it was kind of simple. You, you know, you're 62, you got the gold watch, you fired your pension, you got your Social Security, you had your savings, the three-legged stool, as they used to say, and that's away you would go. Well, pensions went away, and guess what also happened? The age that we have that we're retiring at now has moved up to 65. And it's because, probably, we need a couple extra years now to try to make up for what that pension used to do. We need more years to get that income going. It's not coming from our employer anymore. Now it's coming from us. So, Jay, let's talk about that a little bit. Guaranteed lifetime income, the stuff that's got to be there. I need my light bill. I need my rent or my mortgage. I need my car payment. I need my utilities. I need all that. And boy, I need that every month. Don't touch that money. And that money's got to go up as I go through my retirement. Right. Where does that money come from? Where does that bucket come from that we talk about?
11: Yeah, it's a great question because, you know, the topic comes up a lot. You just mentioned, hey, you know, people used to retire and they had their pension and maybe, you know, a bit of savings, Social Security as well. And a lot of people that come and see us, that's a conversation they have. Well, you know, it's different from my parents. They were able to retire with this pension. I don't have that. Or maybe they've got a small pension because it went away while they were working, right? But it's not going to sustain them, right? And the interesting thing with this is there's two parts to it, okay? So the first part is, and I've talked about this on the show before, is a lot of people that come and see us have done a great job saving in their 401k, investing, being aggressive, growth mindset, right, with their investments. And maybe they've been that way for 30 or 40 years while they've been working. And there's a real shift that's got to go on from grow to what's more important than grow is this money lasting me however long it is I'm retired, 20, 30 years plus, okay? So there's first kind of got to be a mind shift change. The second thing is educating yourself with somebody who actually knows how this all works as to how you can recreate pension income for yourself, or pension-like income is what I should say for yourself. Because a pension, to most people's surprise, Social Security, pensions that used to come from work, they're all what's called an annuity. Mm-hmm. Right? That's what they are. Annuity is just something that, it's a stream of income that will last for your life or a period of time, right? That's all that means. And there are ways to recreate that type of income, but most people don't understand how it works. I'm going to say something that will probably upset a segment of the industry. Your CPA does not know how this works. Mm-hmm. Let me just tell you, right? Because anytime an annuity comes up, it may or may not be the right thing for you, but 9 out of 10 CPAs say, don't do that. And if you ask them why, I've just heard they're bad, all right? And they don't know how they work, right? Okay. It may or may not, we do far more managed money. You know, we do annuities here and there when they're right. It's not the majority of what we do, but it's important to educate yourself on it. And this is, I think I've told you this example before, right? We had a lady who retired, when did she retire? End of 25, right? She'd done a fantastic, she actually got laid off, right? So she was 62. She didn't really want to retire. She wanted to work till 65. She had done a fantastic job saving, been very diligent with that. Had a couple of $1 million, came to us and got a very generous severance package. So, you know, did pretty well in the whole process of things anyway. And financially, she's fine, right? She could retire. She wants to stay a bit more active. So she came to us and, and she talked to us, talked to three or four of the guys, and came back. I was like, hey, great, I want to work with you guys. I'm like, okay, fantastic. And, you know, we kind of start moving the money, start the process. And she said, this is the only thing, right? I don't want to do anything in annuities. I was like, all right, fine. Like, whatever you want to do, yeah, no big deal. So we start having, you know, kind of meetings around, how do you feel comfortable investing? And a theme that came up over and over and over with her. So she's single, right? She's just, she's got herself. And especially to ladies that we help, that is a concern for them. They just say, hey, I've got me to count on. I don't have anybody else. And ladies, side note, if you're in that position, being married may not have necessarily helped you. Because we see that plenty as well, right? Okay,
4: you might be
11: better off that you're by yourself. All right, and so I think she had about $2 million and like done fantastic job. And she said, "I don't want an annuity." I was like, "All right, fine, no worries." And then we get to, "Hey, I'm very worried about stability in my retirement. I'm only going to have one Social Security check. I don't have a spouse who has, you know, another Social Security check that's going to come in, or a spouse that has a pension or another 401k. I've just got me. And, you know, my Social Security check, I know it's, you know, that's kind of like just in your account every month, that's going to be kind of automated. That's not going to be enough, right? You know, I'm going to make up numbers here because I don't have the data in front of me. She needs $6,000 a month.
4: Okay.
11: And her Social Security is going to be $2,000. So, you know, what, we're short $4,000 there. Hey, she's got you know, good portfolio here. And she said, "Yeah, look, I don't mind that investment, but I can't take the volatility I used to have when I work. You know, that's kind of keeping me up a little bit at night." And, you know, as she's talking more and more about this, you know, what does she need?
4: She needs an annuity.
11: she needs some guaranteed income.
4: Yeah.
11: And she's already said, "I don't want it."
4: Yeah.
11: So I was like, "All right, what do I do here?" Okay. And so We get to the meeting where she's done a risk assessment for us, and now we've got to talk about how we're going to invest it. And so this is the way I started the meeting. And I said, "Hey, one of the first things you said to me is, I don't want an annuity, okay? And whether you do one or not, like, irrelevant to us. It's about what's the right thing for you." And I said, "Tell me a little bit more about why you don't want one, just so I can kind of get on this, get in your mind, like, tell me kind of like, where's this leading?" She's like, I don't know. My brother's a CPA, and he just said, "Don't do one."
4: Okay.
11: And I said, "All right, now I've got some insight into it." And I said, "Okay, this is what I would like to do, and I want to ask your permission for it. Can I walk you through what an annuity does, right? Educate you on it, show it to you, and explain it all to you. I'll take about 15 minutes. And I am just going to kind of educate you on it, give you an example of what it looks like. And then I'm never going to discuss it with you again, unless you want to bring it up and we talk about it. You know, we'll never talk about it again." She's like, "Yeah, absolutely. You know, no worries. I really don't know what kind of it's all about." And so I walked her through it, and, you know, essentially it's, hey, if you put in X, it's going to pay you Y for the rest of your life whenever this is triggered. And, you know, we'll still be able to invest a lot of your money. Just now we'll have that $6,000 a month with Social Security coming in for the rest of your life. And I was up at the screen there presenting it. And I walked back to my chair. And as I was walking back, I said, "Hey, this is how it works. Just, I thought it's important that you know this. I'm not going to bring it up again." Before I sat down, she's like, "We are doing this. That's what we're doing." And I said, "Okay, right, up to you if you want. But this is, you know, nothing's perfect. These are the cons of it, right? These are the pros of it. It's just, you know, where does it land for you?" And that's what I would say to everybody listening, is educate yourself with someone you trust who's knowledgeable on it. Talk to your CPA if you want. Talk to your brother who reads the Wall Street Journal but has no other idea about how things work. Get his opinion on it, right? Go and Google it. Do all that. But then at the end, talk to somebody who actually understands it and can give you a neutral pros and cons on how this thing works. Maybe it's not for you, but the number of people that don't understand how something works and say that they don't want it because they don't understand it, it's quite shocking, right? Now for her, if she was married or she had a pension through her employer, right, maybe she wouldn't have needed it. Probably she wouldn't have. But every situation is a little bit different. Educate yourself.
4: One of the great stories that I heard about annuities is that it's like, say, for instance, you're going into an operating room. They're going to do an operation on you, and they wheel you in, and before they put you out and make you count back from 10, the surgeon walks in and he's got the gloves on and his hands are in the air, and they bring in all the instruments that he's going to use. And he looks at three different plates there and he goes, "Take those out of here. I'm not going to use that tray worth of instruments." And so the attendant goes and does that. And you go, "Wait a minute, you might need those," right before you fall asleep. And That is really what we're talking about here is when you sit down with a financial advisor, you want to see all that's available and you have all the instruments out there and talk through everything. It might not be for you. There are good stocks. There are bad stocks. There are good bonds. There are bad bonds. There are good annuities. There are bad annuities.
11: That's right.
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1: 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So if you're kind of getting in on the middle of this, you like what you're hearing, you can listen at home on iTunes and Spotify. 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Mm-hmm. All right. The headline reads this: millions of Americans spend decades saving for retirement, only to trip over tax bills when they get to the finish line. All right, so Jay, there's a lot of different categories that our money falls into as far as taxes are concerned. We save in 401ks and IRAs. That's called pre-taxed money. We haven't paid taxes on that yet. When we take the money, that's when we pay the taxes. After-tax money, that's like your Roth, tax-free money. You've already paid the taxes on that, so you grab that. That's fine. And then taxable money, that would be your dividends and your stocks and your interest, and you sell that, you have capital gains taxes, things like that. So when you go into retirement, a lot of people are probably pretty heavy in the area of the 401k and the IRA. They have more of that than that's anything. Right. Should this be kind of evened out a little bit? Do we go in with a third, a third, a third? Or how do you see that as far as the pie chart is concerned of how many of each you should have?
2: Yeah, well, look, it's going to be different for everybody. And it's going to be hard for a lot of people to overweight the Roth portion of it. Just because, so think about it this way, right? Even if all of your contribution goes into the Roth in a 401k, for example, your employer's contribution is still going into the pre-tax, uh-huh, right? So it's just, it's going to build up naturally. And, you know, the bigger issue with this, Randy, is what you're talking about is it's a tax issue. It's a tax management issue, really, is what we're talking about here, right? And, you know, we're talking about this more on,

0: on the show, and we should too, because we're doing it at a business level. Mm-hmm. You know, we still help people retire and get through that, but kind of what we're bolting onto that is what we're calling phase two, right? Is, you know, we're helping all these people go from work life to retirement. The vast majority of them have done a wonderful job saving, and now there is these big taxable accounts. What we call them qualified accounts in the industry. Essentially what we're saying there is it's money that hasn't been taxed, all right? And it's going to get taxed at some point, whether you like it or not. It's going to get taxed at some point. And let's see how good your memory is, because I asked you this question maybe a couple of months ago.
1: Okay.
0: Do you know how much money is out there in pre-taxed accounts, accounts that haven't been taxed yet?
1: I would have bet it starts with a T, trillions. I bet there's trillions out there.
0: Yeah, this is about 40 trillion. 40 trillion,
1: and
0: right?
1: Uncle Sam is wringing his hands. He can't wait.
0: They cannot wait, right? Because, you know, I don't know what the percentage is, but more than 50%, probably 70, 80% of that is probably boomer money, mm-hmm, right? Mm-hmm. And boomers, sorry to tell you, you're getting older, right? Yeah. And you know, the taxes are coming due on that one way or the other. So the government's rubbing their hands here, and we're leaning more into the tax management side of it because of all this, right? Yeah. So we've helped these people kind of through phase one. Now it's how do you keep the majority of this or a good amount of this and give as you know, legally as little as possible as you have to. This is how wrong it can go if not managed properly, right? This is the perfect example of how tax management can go wrong if not implemented in a smart way. So he's 57, his wife's similar age, 57. They're high earners, and they've got about $5 million in qualified accounts that haven't been taxed yet. And he's calling us because he said, hey, I know I'm gonna have a tax issue at some point, right? We're already paying a ton of taxes now just with our income. And now I can see it coming down the road. We've got these big accounts that are going to get taxed as well.
1: Mm-hmm.
0: I said, okay, well, what have you done so far? And he said, well, that's why I'm calling you. You know, like these guys that I have right now, lovely people, like nothing bad to say about them. But the best advice I've gotten is to do a Roth conversion of 100, I can't remember if it's 100 or 150,000. I think it was 100,000. And I've done that for the last 2 years. Now, side note for, you know, those listening, when you're doing that Roth conversion, that is just getting stacked on top of your existing income. So they're making 6 of 100,000. They're stacking 100,000 on top of that. And we said to him, what do you think about this strategy? Because I know what we think, right? What do you think? He said, well, I just don't understand how it could make sense because it's putting me in the top tax bracket. I was like, yeah, I agree. Mm-hmm. We probably wouldn't be recommending that either, bud. There's got to be millions of people throughout the country that are kind of stumbling through this by themselves or with bad advice. You know, that guy with that conversion, if it didn't put them in the top tax bracket, it's very close, right?
1: Have to be.
0: And they're losing 40% of that money by bad planning.
1: Yeah. It doesn't make any sense to anybody that the way to help yourself with taxes is to pay taxes now for later. But it is, in many cases, true. But boy, there's some math that goes with it, too. It's different for everybody. I know that's kind of a cop-out to say it depends, but it does. Yeah. To sit down and have that conversation, if you have a lot of your money in 401k, it should be something that you talk about. And maybe you're a good candidate, or maybe you're not, or maybe you're a candidate for just a little bit. Maybe half of your money goes there or something like that by the time you get to 73. Let's talk through it. Clear Skies Retirement is what you're listening to with Jay Kirkwood. If you want to sit down and talk to Jay about your retirement, give the team a call. Here's the number, 210-985-6200. 210-985-6200. It's a no-cost, no-obligation meeting to just really kind of get your concerns out on the table. If we find that we're a good fit, maybe we sit down at the table and really spread out the papers and go after it. 210-985-6200 or the website retire210.com. So there's something going on right now that I think is kind of interesting. Many of us, obviously, if you're listening to this show and you're interested in retirement, you lived through 2008 and you lost half your 401k. I did too. And you said to yourself, I'll never let that happen again. And then you didn't do anything. And then the market brought you back up and you go, hey, I'm back. I'm a genius. And now here you are close to retirement and you have yourself in the same position that you did before 2008. And if another one happens, guess what? Maybe the same thing happens, but now you're in retirement. Jay, there's got to be a lot of people that you talk to that they've ridden that roller coaster. They've gone, but they didn't do anything. And now here they are, and it's really time to do something. It's time to back off on the risk. It's time to you really have to make some money moves here. Tell me about what you've seen along those lines to people when they're coming to you for the first time.
0: Well, this is the thing. Not doing anything back then was probably the right decision.
1: To let it go back up again.
0: Right? Yeah. It probably was the right decision. 2008, so what's that, 18 years? Jeez.
1: It's crazy that it's long ago.
0: Yeah. So back then, that was before I started the business. I was working at USAA back then, right? And I remember this vividly. I'll try and just make it a short story. There was a lady that I knew there who was a manager in their insurance area. And she knew I was in the investments, and kind of our job then was to kind of liaise with the other areas of the company and educate them on products and stuff. Anyway, doesn't matter. I knew her, and this has got to be March of 2009 because that's when the lows of the event, the financial crisis came in. And she's at her desk, and she's like, "Hey, can you just come and talk to me for a few minutes?" I said, "Yeah, what's going on?" She's like, "Yeah, and I can't remember the exact numbers, but it was something like my 401k has gone from 800,000 to 400,000.
1: Yep, cut in half.
0: And I said, "Yeah, about that, right?" And I said, "Yeah." I said, that sounds about right." And she said, I got everything out of the markets yesterday, and I put it all in the fixed account, which is like basically a cash account, right?" And I said to her, I said, "Hey, I'm just like, you've got to do whatever it is that makes you sleep at night." But she was about 5 or 6 years out from retirement at the time. And I said to her, "You need to go back to the way you had it invested, right? If you don't, you'll never recover it. You're never going to be able to retire, or it's going to be, another 10 years before you'll be able to retire from this. And, at that point, and I wasn't being flippant about it, what's it matter now?
1: Yeah.
0: You're down to 400,000, right? Just, get back in the markets, keep contributing." She did it. And this was, sometimes people are like, what's the best part of your job? That's the best part. And I didn't have the business at the time. I was an employee. I was working at USA. That's the best part. When you can help people that are about to make disastrous decisions kind of save themselves, right?
1: Gotcha.
0: And to your point, when she retired, and I can't remember when she retired. She probably retired like 2012 or 2013 or something. That wasn't the right move at that point, right? You don't stay that way. But like her environment was different. She was working. She wasn't retired. You could almost look at it as though it was an opportunity, right? She kept contributing to the markets through her paycheck, and the employer kept contributing. And so she was able to buy in at a discount, at a low, right? And this is a probably the best example I could highlight for people, right? What you're really getting at is a sequence of return risk is what you're talking about here, okay? And sequence of return risk doesn't necessarily apply that much while you're working, but once you stop working and you need to convert this wealth you have saved into income for the rest of your life, it certainly matters then. Because while you're not drawing down on the account, if it goes down, you keep contributing. If history is a guide, it'll go back up, right? But if you're taking distributions from that money while it's also losing heavily, you're just doubling down on the problem.
1: Yeah.
0: Right. And this is what happened to people that retired in the early 2000s. So they call from 2000 to about 2010, somewhere in that time frame, the lost decade. Right. Because if you retired in 2000, it was like 3 years of back to back down markets.
1: Yeah.
0: And so you retire with your $1 million and you're down 20% and you're also taking out whatever, 50 grand. Well, you're not down 50 grand. You're down like 750,000, and then it's down another 20% and down another 10%. You know what the end result of that is? You're going back to work.
1: Yeah,
0: that's what it is.
1: Yep. And so your idea and your thoughts about risk should probably change as you get into retirement. Backing off some of that, not giving up growth, but backing off on some of that. And when we're riding that market and we're in our 40s and 50s, it's a whole different deal. But when you get into your 60s, it's a whole different mindset. Now you're going to start taking money out instead of pushing money in. Let's have that conversation. Here is the number and here's the website for Secure Financial Management with Jay Kirkwood. 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You can download that. 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We hope you will be too. 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
5: The attacks still go on. I'm Paul Stevens, Fox News. Bahrain now accusing Iran of launching a new drone attack today, targeting that island nation.
6: A statement from Bahrain's foreign minister says a number of Iranian drones targeted the country. It did not elaborate on the target. Bahrain is home to the U.S. Navy's 5th Fleet, but there is no word if the U.S. assets were the intended target. And it comes just hours after the U.S. struck Iranian targets along the Strait of Hormuz, after what President Trump called a, quote, foolish violation of last week's ceasefire deal. The retaliatory strikes from the U.S. came one day after an Iranian drone hit cargo ships crossing the strait.
5: And that is Fox's Chanley Painter with that update. The Trump White House has made it a priority to clean up D.C. with a major federal initiative to reduce crime, relocate homeless populations, and restore federal monuments in the nation's capital. Interior Secretary Doug Burnham on Fox and Friends Weekend talked about the push.
7: President Trump, you know, said last year we're going to make D.C. safe and beautiful. We're the greatest country in the world. We're going to have the most beautiful capital in the world. And look at the job that he's accomplished in the last year. I mean, 8,700 arrests, crime rates dropping like crazy in the city to the lowest levels since 1900 in some cases.
5: And again, Secretary Burgum on Fox and Friends Weekend. All this coming as the U.S. Attorney for the District of Columbia, Jeanine Pirro, has been spearheading the federal efforts to crack down on crime and vandalism all in the nation's capital. At least 920 people so far officially said as killed in Venezuela's devastating earthquakes, over 3,300 injured, but tens of thousands are still reported as missing. On Friday, stocks falling to end the week. The Dow down 45 points. NASDAQ and S&P also finishing lower. 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
8: The Supreme Court of Texas has issued an order stopping Harris County from giving away taxpayer dollars for alien legal fees. Attorney General Ken Paxton has sued the county for unlawfully directing over $1 million to defend illegals and deportation proceedings. The Supreme Court has barred the county from disbursing its funds while the case is litigated. The San Antonio Water System is alerting customers about a communications outage affecting its outbound calls and text messages. In a social media post, the agency said the national outage is impacting its ability to contact customers. The public can check the status by visiting the San Antonio Water System online outage map. The utility said it expects to provide updates soon. I'm Erica Smith.
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9: We have some road construction to look out for, closing down westbound Loop 1604 right now between Bulverde and Redland Road, as well as that road construction closing down westbound 10 on the northwest side between UTSA Boulevard and Loop 1604. I'm Carson Parnell, News Radio 1200.

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0: 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This is the Insured Money Edition. I'm in a basically a 7-8-part series on finances. I'm a mentor. I'm a coach. I'm a 3-time 7-figure entrepreneur. I've had 3 completely different businesses, financial services for 22 years. I then transitioned into flipping real estate for 3.5 years, high-end homes in California. And then I've owned an energy company for the last 6 years. And I am also a licensed Texas insurance agent, specifically representing fixed indexed annuities, which are one of the safest, most guaranteed products available. And today I'm going to be talking about Roth IRAs as part of my Graybeard Show Insured Money Edition. This is what we're going to talk about. So what I want to start with is just a question. I want you to actually answer it in your head, though, right now. What do you think is the single biggest threat to your retirement? The market? Inflation? Outliving your money? Well, here's my answer after 30 years in this business. It's none of those. It's a chain reaction of taxes sitting quietly inside your qualified money, your IRA, your 401k. These are like ticking time bombs, tick-tock, tick-tock, that most people never see coming until it's already too late to do anything about it. And that's what tonight's entire hour is about, educating you on what the problem is, but more importantly, what the solution is to that problem. So we're going to jump right into the thick of it. I'm going to get into point one, the silent partner. This is going to be a discussion on why I think you got a mob boss partner inside your 401k and IRA. So let's outline that. Before I tell you about anybody else's situation, though, I want to do something with you right now. Wherever you're at, in the car or on the couch, doesn't matter. Think of one number. How much money have you got sitting in your IRAs and 401ks combined? Okay, so how much money do you have in retirement accounts? Whatever that number is. Okay, think in your head. How much? Round it up. Whatever the number is. Big number. Okay, got it in your head? Good. Now, here's the question I always ask Ness. How much of that money is yours? How much of the money that you have in IRA accounts, 401ks, IRAs, those types of things, how much of that money is yours? Most people I talk to immediately think that whatever the account balance says, that that's their money. That's not true, because you've got a silent partner. He's a mob boss. It's the IRS, right? They own a percentage of your IRA because that IRA has never been taxed. They own a percentage of your 401k because the 401k has never been taxed. So if you're honest with yourself, that number you just thought of is the statement balance. It's not what you can personally walk away with. So let me ask the real question. The one that actually matters. How much of that money is yours? Right now, it's about, depending on where you live, in the great state of Texas that we're in, you don't have any state income tax. So worst case scenario, maybe 60 plus percent of it is yours. Maybe 70% or 75% is yours in the best case scenario, but not the whole thing, right? So I'm going to talk about a couple. Their name are Hank or Donna. They're a theoretical couple, but they represent a lot of people I've talked to over the last 30 years. And I'm going to outline their situation because it's going to be relatable to many people that hear my voice right now out in Radio Land. And I'm going to, through their situation, illustrate the point of what I'm trying to convey here is that 401ks and IRAs relative to retirement income, relative to facilitating retirement, they're ticking time bombs. There's a lot of expense and tax that you do not realize that creates a chain reaction. So let's talk about Hank and Donna. Okay, they're not real names, but a situation I sit across the table from constantly. So Hank spent 32 years driving a route for a regional distribution company, and he rolled his 401k into his own IRA along the way. IRAs are individual accounts, so Donna's retirement savings stayed separate in her own name the whole time. But by the time Hank turned 62, his IRA alone had grown to about $500,000. And when he looked at the statement, he felt like he'd finally made it. Proof the system worked. Proof that discipline had paid off. Here's what nobody ever told Hank, though. That $500,000 was never entirely his. The federal government quietly attached itself to a portion of every dollar in that account decades ago. The moment he deferred the tax

account when he first put the money in and left the amount completely undefined. It's a little like walking up to a bank asking for cash, except every dollar they hand you, they decide on the spot how big a cut they're going to take first. Sometimes it's 20%. Sometimes it's more. You don't find out the rate until you actually ask for the money. I call this the silent partner, but honestly, that's too polite, right? So the more accurate name is a mob boss partner. That, think about how it actually works. You borrow $50,000 from a mob boss, let's say somebody who doesn't operate like a bank. That person doesn't quote you a fixed rate up front. It just tells you, pay me back when I say so, however much I say so. Today, maybe that's 10 points. You owe them 55 grand on a $50,000 investment. You're a little slow paying them back. Now it's 65 grand on a $50,000 investment. Take too long. Now it's 75 grand on a $50,000 investment. He's not negotiating. He's not asking permission. He has all the control. And you agreed to those terms the day you opened that account, whether you read the fine print or not. Now, here's the only reason any of this ever made sense in the first place. The entire premise behind a traditional IRA or 401k is that you're 100% convinced your tax rate later in retirement will be lower than where it is right now. That's the whole bet, folks. It's 100% premised on the assumption that the tax you pay in the future is lower than some of the lowest rates we've ever seen in this country. For context, by the way, when the 401k was created back in 1981, that was when it was created. The 401k was created back in 1981, first year it was offered. The highest marginal tax bracket we had in 1981, guess how much it was? Guess how much Uncle Sam could take of your money if you earned enough in your working life back in 1981? Guess what the highest tax bracket was? 70%. So it would be really a great assumption. It would be a valid assumption at higher rates like that. And there, by the way, there was like 15 different brackets. We only have six now. There are 15 different brackets. So it was easier if you drop down in income, because most people don't retire making as much money as they did while they were working. So most people would drop down in income. Well, dropping down just a little bit might have moved you down a bracket or two. That was the premise of why these were set up at that time. That's the whole bet, right? The bet is the tax later is lower. And if you're not actually that confident, if there's a real chance rates, tax rates go up over the next 10, 15 years, deferring isn't a strategy. It's a gamble you didn't realize you were making. Because if you could have paid the tax lower today, knowing what the tax is today, you don't know what the tax is going to be 5 years from now, and you have no idea what's going to happen in this country in 5 years, 10 years, 15 years. But you do know what the tax is today. And here's why that bet looks worse every year. As of right now, the national debt in this country sits at roughly $39,271,000,000. $39,271,000,000. That works out to about $114,000 for every single citizen in this country, newborns included. And it works out roughly, if you're a taxpayer out in Radioland, do you pay taxes out in Radioland? If you pay taxes, guess what? Represents $355,964 for every actual taxpayer in this country. Can you imagine almost a third of $1 million of our national debt in this country is hanging around your neck? Literally, that's the risk. That's what I'm talking about. So when you think about the future, Trump isn't going to stay in office forever. When you think about the future, I think tax rates are likely going to trend higher given where we are with our national debt. So every one of you driving right now, listening to me, or everyone sitting in an office working for a living, is personally on the hook for over a third of $1 million of that number. Every dollar of it gets paid back somehow, or maybe it never does. I don't know. Through spending cuts, through growth, or through taxes. Nobody in Washington has to tell you which one they reach for first, which is taxes. It's always taxes. That's not a hypothetical risk sitting out on the horizon. That's the account sitting in your portfolio right now. If you've got an IRA or 401k, that is the jeopardy. Okay, so go back to the question. I asked you at the very start of this segment, how much of that number, when you look at your account values, how much of it is actually yours? Not one person out there can tell you what it is. I can't tell you. You can't tell me, because until you go to take it out and whatever taxes we're facing when the year you take it out, that's when you'll know. But see, most people can't answer it. And until you can, you don't actually know what you have saved. You know what the statement says, but those are two very different things.
So let's get into some of the chain reactions. So if you've got money in a 401k and an IRA, what's the problem? Hey, Graybeard, what's the problem? What are you trying to say? Well, hold on a sec. I'm going to get to that in a moment. But here's what I want to say. This whole show is going to be on why you should consider strategic Roth conversions. Strategic Roth IRA conversions. So before I get into the real meat of this, I want to just ask you a question. If I could show you how to convert your IRA or 401k with no out-of-pocket cost, no increases in your tax bracket, and no loss of your principal, so be able to take it from pre-tax to tax-free, would that be worth a 30-minute appointment with me? Now, if so, here's what you got to do, okay? This is for people that would like to talk with me about how to take pre-tax money and make it tax-free. We expect a lot of interest in this offer, so I've got limited time, small family office. My wife of 32 years, Jen, she handles my calendar. Okay, you can start the process if you want to get on my calendar to talk about how I can help you potentially take pre-tax qualified money, turn it into tax-free with no out-of-pocket cost, no increase in your tax bracket, no loss of principal. Text Roth, R-O-T-H, to 84503 on your smartphone. So go to your texting app, key in that 84503 number, that 84503 number. Key that in like it's a cell number, like it's my cell. It's not my cell. It's just a texting number, but it'll work like a cell in terms of texting. So key it in on your messages, then just type one word, Roth, R-O-T-H. Text Roth to 84503. That lets us know that you out in Radioland say, hey, listen, I understand your point. I hear you, Sean. I hear you, Graybeard. Listen, I'd like to take some qualified, highly jeopardized, highly liable tax money on the 401k and IRA side, and I'd like to know how you can convert it to a Roth IRA with no out-of-pocket cost from me, no increase in my tax bracket, no loss of principal. Text Roth to 84503 if you'd like to have a conversation with me about that. All right, so let's get into chain reaction number one, the day you stop choosing. So here's one of the main problems for people that have, I would say, decent wealth. What do you define as decent wealth? Well, if you've got enough money through retirement, investment, savings, and other things where you don't need your IRA or 401k, this problem is going to be one you want to pay attention to. So required minimum distributions, those things, hand the calendar to the IRS. Starting at age 73, you are forced to withdraw money out of your IRA and 401k accounts, whether you need the money, whether you want the money, or whether the market even cooperates that year, you're forced to take money out against your will. That's not a figure of speech. That's the actual legal mechanism. So let's pick the story back up with Hank and Donna. Okay, he had 500 grand in his retirement, goes to retire. 11 years pass. Hank turns 73, and the mob boss partner we just met stops being patient. The IRS says, hey, listen, you're 73. We want some of that money. We want the taxes from that money. So in that span, a few things happened. Hank and Donna sold a rental property they'd held on to since their 30s. Good timing, great gains, exactly the kind of year where extra taxable income was the last thing that they needed. And that same year, a letter from the mob boss, the IRS, a letter arrived straight from the IRS. It wasn't an invitation. It was a requirement telling Hank exactly how much he had to pull out of that IRA before December 31st or face a penalty. Guess how much the penalty is if you don't do this right. Guess how much they charge you as a penalty if you don't calculate the number correctly. 25%. They take 25% of whatever you didn't take out that you were supposed to. That's not a typo. If Hank misses his required minimum distribution, even by accident, even because he genuinely didn't need that money that year, the IRS does not send a polite reminder. They take 25% of whatever he should have withdrawn right off the top as a penalty on top of the regular tax he still owes anyway. Now, here's what really stings about Hank's situation. He didn't need that money. The rental property sale already covered what he and Donna wanted for that year, a kitchen remodel, a trip to see their daughter's family in Colorado. He had zero use for an extra distribution on top of all of that, but the IRS doesn't ask what you need.
There's a formula. Your account balance divided by a number pulled from the IRS chart about how long you're going to live. It spits out exactly how much you're required to take. No emotion, no flexibility, just math. Whether the market was up or down, whether you had other income or not, whether you wanted to spend it or just keep it growing untouched, it doesn't matter. They forced you to take it out. That forced withdrawal landed right on top of the rental property gain. And suddenly Hank and Donna weren't in the tax bracket they'd planned around for 30 years going into retirement. They were a full bracket higher for 1 year simply because the calendar said 73 and the IRS doesn't negotiate timing. Now, I want you to sit with that for a second, because this is the part most people never connect until it's already happened to them. For your entire working life and most of your retirement, you got to choose. You chose how much to contribute. You chose when to retire. You chose within reason how much to pull out and when. And then one day, the year you turn 73, soon to be 75, depending on your birth year, that choice gets taken away, not gradually, all at once. The IRS picks the amount, the IRS picks the year, you just sign the withdrawal form, and you gotta pay the tax. Otherwise, that 25% penalty's coming for you. That's the day you stop choosing. And it doesn't happen once, it happens every single year from that point forward for the rest of your life. And the number every single year only grows. A percentage that you're supposed to take out grows with each year you age. So they will make you systematically extract all of the money out of that account so that you can pay all the tax on it. And guess what? Roth IRAs do not have any required minimum distributions. There is no such thing with a Roth IRA. Whoop, I'm getting ahead of myself. Let me get back to Hank for a second. Getting too excited. I'm telling you the punchline of the joke, right? So Hank put it to me simply during one of our meetings. He said, I spent 30 years being told to save more, contribute more, max it out. Nobody ever told me there'd be a day where I'd have to take it out whether I wanted to or not. That's the trade nobody explains to you up front. And it's exactly why we're spending this hour talking about an alternative. See, what I love about Roth IRAs is there are no required minimum distributions. There is no forced withdrawal. Now, in a second, I'm going to tell you how that one RMD, that one required minimum distribution, the year you didn't really need it, the year you didn't really want it, that one RMD creates a cascade of other expenses, taxes, and charges that most people don't see or calculate or even know existed. I'll get into that in just a second. But here's the point that you need to understand. The only place you're going to have maximum control of your money is a Roth IRA. It's 100% tax-free. If you wanted lifetime income, I'd rather get it from a Roth IRA. If you want tax deferral, I'd rather get it inside a Roth IRA. If you want principal protection, I'd rather use an annuity with a Roth IRA. What, no matter which way you look at it, think of it this way. If you're somebody that hasn't saved what you think you should have saved, because the number one fear of retirees is outliving their money. Something like 78% of retirees worry about outliving their money. Well, there's absolutely one way to make sure you never outlive your money. Guess what? It's an annuity. It's the only mechanism, the only vehicle, the only thing in this investment world that will guarantee that no matter how long you live, they will continue to pay you money. And I would argue that tax-free versions of that are the best. Because I think looking out in the future, $39 trillion. You know, when I got in the financial services business, it was back in 2000. You know what our national debt was back then? $5.9 trillion. We are at $39 trillion. In the span of my career, 25 years in financial services back to 2000, in that span, the national debt has gone from $5.9 trillion to $39 trillion. I used to talk about it way back then, how burdensome it was. And now look where it's at. $330,000. Taxes, in my opinion, have to be higher later. And the jeopardy of traditional IRAs is that you're going to get skewered at some point. In taxes and a cascade of chain reactions, which I'm going to get into in a second. So let me do this. Okay. Roth IRA is the answer. So here's the question. If I could show you how to convert your IRA 401k money when you go to retire or before retirement or now if you're in retirement, if I could show you how to convert with no out-of-pocket cost from you
no increase in tax brackets, and no loss of principal, would that be worth a 30-minute appointment with me? If yes, take out your smartphone, go to your messages app, however you send a text message, key in the following number as though it's a cell number. It's only 5 digits, 84503. And then I just want you to text one word, Roth, R-O-T-H. Text Roth to 84503. That lets us know you out in Radioland, you recognize the problem. You know the assignment. The assignment is to solve the problem. The problem is the taxes and the cascade of disadvantages that IRAs get to, which I'm going to get to immediately next. But if you'd like to learn how to convert pre-tax money to tax-free with no out-of-pocket cost, no increase in tax bracket, no loss of principal, that's what I'm offering to show you. Text Roth, R-O-T-H, to 84503 and be ready for a call back. Text Roth to 84503. Okay, I'm a small family office. We are expecting a lot of interest in this offer. I have limited time available. I'm a small family-owned office. My wife of 32 years, Jen, she handles my calendar. Be nice. She's my high school sweetheart. Okay, we've been together for 32 years. The people that I send to her, I want them making it easy for her. She's been a homemaker all of her life, raising our four boys. But you can book a call with me through her by texting Roth to 84503. One last time, text Roth to 84503. All right, let's get into chain reaction number two. So the first chain reaction of qualified money, IRAs, 401ks, is that you are forced at the age of 73, whether you want to or not, whether you need to or not, take money out. That triggers a tax, and it only gets worse with every year you age. Here's chain reaction number two. Okay, your own Social Security could become taxable. See, the RMD, the required minimum distribution, doesn't just create its own tax bill. It can quietly drag a portion of your Social Security benefit into taxable territory as well. So I used to call what's coming next a domino effect, but dominoes just fall. They don't reach out and grab more than what's already tipped over. What's actually happening here is more aggressive than that. It's a chain reaction. One root cause, that forced required minimum distribution we just talked about, and three compounding costs stacking right on top of it. Chain reaction number one was the RMD itself, forcing Hank to pull money out on an IRS schedule, not his. So here's chain reaction two. Picture Hank and Donna again, the year after the first big RMD hit. So they had to take money out. They sold the house. It's the year after. Tax season rolls around. And their accountant calls with something that genuinely surprised both of them. A chunk of their Social Security benefits, money they'd paid into for 40 years, money they always assumed was simply theirs, untouched, was now showing up as taxable income on their return. So here's the headline. And I'm not going to walk you through the IRS formula on the radio because that's not what this hour is for. The short version is the more income you show in a year and a forced RMD, the required minimum distribution, counts as income, the more of your own Social Security money, the benefit, your check, gets pulled into taxable territory. For a married couple, that can mean up to half your benefits become taxable. Push the number even higher. Up to 85% of your Social Security benefits can become taxable. 85%. Read that again. Not 85% of some bonus payment. 85% of the actual Social Security check you and your spouse paid into your entire working lives becomes taxable. Now think about what we just talked about through with Hank's RMD. That forced withdrawal didn't sit off in its own little box separate from everything else. It landed directly in the other income side of his tax return. The bigger the RMD, the higher the provisional income number climbs, and the more of their Social Security check crosses over into taxable territory. One forced withdrawal and suddenly a benefit they thought was protected gets pulled into the tax conversation too. That's chain reaction number two. It's a cascade. And the disadvantage of IRAs and 401ks is not just limited to tax talk. It's affecting now Social Security as well. Hank and Donna didn't do anything different. They didn't
take a bigger withdrawal because they wanted to spend more. The formula simply forced a number out of that account, and that one number knocked over a second number sitting right next to it, their Social Security taxation. And most retirees never see the connection because the two pieces of mail don't arrive together. The RMD happened 1 year, and then you get notified the next year that, hey, guess, because your income went up, guess what? You're now going to have to pay more of your Social Security benefits as taxation. On top of that, by the time they connect the dots, the money's already gone. The problem has already happened. And I asked Donna how she felt when she found out. She said it felt like being taxed twice on the same dollar. Once when it came out of the IRA, and again, indirectly, through a benefit she'd already paid payroll taxes on for four decades. And honestly, that's a fair way to describe it. It's not double taxation in the technical sense, the IRS would argue, but it sure feels that way at the kitchen table. That's for sure. Here's the piece I really want you to take from this. This isn't a Hank and Donna problem. This is a you problem. This is a math problem. The math doesn't care whose name is on the account. If you've got a traditional IRA of any meaningful size and you're collecting or about to collect Social Security, this formula is either already affecting you or it's waiting for the year your RMD gets large enough to trigger it. The only real question is whether you find out about it from me ahead of time on a Wednesday evening or from your accountant after the facts the way Hank and Donna did. And let me just reiterate here, the solution is a Roth IRA. A Roth doesn't trigger any of this. The Roth IRA is the best place to have long-term retirement money because it does not have a cascade of chain reactions that create disadvantages for you. Let's talk about chain reaction number three. The Medicare bill, nobody connects to last year's RMD. So now let's follow Hank and Donna one more year down the same road because the chain reaction isn't done yet. It's not finished. About a year or two after that big required minimum distribution we've been talking about and the surprise on their Social Security, okay, a letter showed up from the Social Security Administration, not the IRS this time, informing them that their Medicare Part B and Part D premiums were going up. It wasn't a plan change. It wasn't Medicare getting more expensive across the board. It was a tax-triggered premium hike tied directly to their income from a year or two earlier. This is called IRMA, I-R-M-A-A, the income-related monthly adjustment amount. And it might be the least understood piece of this entire puzzle because of exactly that delay. Medicare looks back to set your premiums. So the RMD, the required minimum distribution Hank took that year he sold an investment property, the year he didn't need that RMD, but he was forced to take it anyway because he turned a certain age, that RMD bumped his and Donna's income up for that year. Didn't show up as a consequence right away. It waited. And then almost exactly when they'd stopped thinking about it, 2 years later, it arrived as a higher monthly bill for both of them because IRMA, I-R-M-A-A, applies per person, not per household. So I want to give you a sense of scale here because the number sounds small, yet you let it compound and it gets much bigger. Crossing into one of the IRMA brackets can add a few hundred dollars a month per spouse to what you're paying for Medicare. That's not a one-time fee. That's every single month for as long as your income stays in that bracket. And if your RMD keeps growing as the account grows, which they will, you can find yourself stuck there or pushed into the next tier up year after year. Here's the part Hank said genuinely frustrated him more than anything else we've talked about today. He said, I didn't even know this was a thing that could happen. I thought Medicare was just a number you paid and that the number was the same for everybody. It's not. And by the time most people realize their RMD from a couple years ago is the reason their Medicare bill jumped, they've usually already been paying the higher amount for months or years. This is why I call it a double, sometimes triple compounding problem. The RMD itself is a tax. The Social Security taxation we talked about is a second cost riding on top of that same RMD. And now IRMA is a third cost riding on top of that same number, except this one doesn't even show up until a year or two later. So you don't think to connect the dots attached to a letter that has nothing to do with the IRS at all. Three separate consequences, one root cause. And almost no one in the room tonight, no one is talking to you about this. This is one reason why I'm doing the show, to sit down and connect all three of them in one conversation.
That's exactly what we're doing right now. If you take nothing else away from this segment, take this. The size of your required minimum distribution isn't just a tax question anymore. It's also a Social Security question. It's also a Medicare question. And if those three things are stacking on top of each other without you ever having mapped it out, you don't actually know what your real retirement income looks like. You know what your account balance says. You know what they're projecting, but you don't know how much of it you're going to get to keep because they tax or penalize you in these other ways. So all the more reason, I keep trying to reiterate this, it's all about tax-free. It's all about the Roth. So let me ask you a question. As you hear all of this, cascading chain reactions, benefit losses, taxation, more cost of Medicare, if I could show you how to take IRA money, pre-qualified money,

0: 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If I could show you a way to convert your IRA to a Roth with no out-of-pocket cost, no increase in your tax bracket, no loss of principal, would that be worth a 30-minute call with me? 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Text Roth, R-O-T-H, to 84503. Now, I expect a lot of interest in this offer, and I have a limited time, small family office. So my wife of 32 years, Jen, we're high school sweethearts. We have four boys. She handles my calendar. You can book a call with her simply by starting the process texting Roth to 84503. And again, we will show you, if I'm able to, I'm pretty good at this, but if I could show you how to convert your IRA to a Roth tax-free with no out-of-pocket cost, no increase in tax bracket, no loss of principal, I know what I would say. That would be worth a 30-minute call. So text Roth to 84503. All right, let's get into what we call the widow's penalty. This is chain reaction number four. This next one is part of the Hank and Donna story that's harder to talk about. And I'm going to be honest with you. It's the point in this hour where I most want you to really listen, because this isn't theoretical for a huge number of people out there in Radioland. If Hank dies tomorrow, everything we've been talking about changes, often for the worst. Okay, it's a predictable financial outcome, and predictable outcomes are exactly the kind of thing we can plan around if somebody tells you about them in advance. So think of it this way. Here's what happens. The year Hank passes, he passes away. Donna still has to take essentially the same required minimum distribution from that IRA. The account doesn't shrink just because there's one less person in the household. But here's what does change. Donna's filing status. After the transition year, she would file each year after as single. And the tax brackets for a single filer are lower, smaller. They hit much harder, much faster than the brackets for a married couple filing jointly. So let me put a number on this so it's not abstract, right? So income that used to sit comfortably in a 22% bracket as a married couple. So let's say you're married. Hank and Donna are married. Maybe they're in a 22% tax bracket as a married couple. Hank dies. Now, Donna has to file a single. Well, at that income that put them in a 22% bracket as a married couple can push a single filer into a 32% bracket, sometimes higher, on the exact same dollar amount. So the reason we call it a widow's penalty is that in this example, she's paying 10% more in tax on money because her husband died. Same RMD, same account, same income, but a meaningfully higher tax bill in the same year she's grieving, possibly adjusting to a single income from any pension or Social Security survivor benefit and trying to figure out the rest of her life alone. I think about this every time I run the numbers for a couple. The actuarial reality is that one spouse almost always outlives the other, often by years, sometimes by a decade or more. And the spouse left behind isn't just dealing with the hardest emotional season of their life. They're often at the exact same moment dealing with the worst tax season of their financial life through absolutely no fault or decision of their own. The IRS doesn't pause the RMD schedule out of sympathy. The brackets don't widen because there's only one income now instead of two. And Donna told me something I still think about. She said the tax bill that year felt like one more loss stacked on top of the loss she was already carrying. Not because the dollar amount itself was unbearable, but because nobody had ever warned her that it was coming. Hank had always handled the money stuff, as she put it. And the one year she most needed clarity and calm, she got a letter instead that made an already brutal year even harder. Completely predictable math and predictable problems are exactly the ones we can solve and plan for in advance. It happens. Couples don't plan for it, and the math punishes them anyway. If you are a married couple listening to me right now, one of you is statistically going to face exactly what Donna faced. The question worth asking right now isn't whether that day comes. It's whether the person left behind inherits a tax problem on top of everything else they're already carrying, or whether you did something about it while you still could. Let's talk about point number six. It gets worse. Here's the inheritance time bomb. So let's finish Hank and Donna's story, because there's one more link to this chain reaction. And this one doesn't even land on Hank and Donna. It lands on their kids. Donna eventually passes away. the remaining IRA balance to their two adult children, both in their late 40s, both established in their careers. One's a regional manager for a logistics company, the other a nurse practitioner with their own household income. Good kids, responsible, exactly the kind of people you'd want inheriting something from you. Here's what almost nobody in this audience and out there in Radioland knows about how that inheritance actually works today. It changed a few years back under a law called the Secure Act, and it changed in a way that catches families off guard. It used to be that an inherited IRA could be stretched out over a beneficiary's entire lifetime. So in other words, if your children inherit your IRA, they could pull the money out of the IRA over a schedule that would allow them to withdraw it over their lifetime. So the longer that they can elongate the payments, the less the payments are, the less the tax. Small required withdrawals spread across decades, keeping the tax manageable. That was the way it used to work. That's gone now. Today, in most cases, a non-spouse beneficiary, your kids, has exactly 10 years to fully empty that IRA account. No stretching it out, no flexibility on timing. 10 years and the balance has to hit zero. So now I want you to picture Hank and Donna's son. He inherits his share of that IRA right in the middle of his highest earning years, late 40s, established career, solid salary on his own. Now he's got 10 years to drain a six-figure inherited account on top of that salary, which means stacking large taxable withdrawals directly onto an income that's already pushing him into a higher bracket by itself. He didn't do anything wrong. Donna didn't do anything wrong. Hank didn't do anything wrong. He didn't make a bad decision. He simply inherited money at the worst possible moment in his own tax life to receive it, and the law gives him no real way around that 10-year clock. This is the piece that gets me every time I explain it to a client, because here's the uncomfortable truth nobody wants to say out loud. Hank and Donna spent 30, 40 years being careful, disciplined, doing exactly what they were told. Contribute, defer, let it grow. And the reward for all of that discipline, if nothing changes, is handing their kids a tax problem precisely when their kids can least afford the bracket hit. The silent partner we talked about at the start of this hour doesn't disappear when you pass away. He finds a new name to attach himself, your kids. And I want you to think about that for a second. Are they in their peak earning years right now? Do you have children in mid-40s, 50s, established careers, maybe even higher earners than you were at their age? Because if the answer is yes, and you're planning on leaving them a traditional IRA, you're not just leaving them money. You're leaving them a tax bill on your timeline that lands at the exact moment in their financial life when it'll cost them the most. Again, not a strike against Hank or Donna. They did everything right by the rules they were given 3 decades ago. So the rules, though, have changed underneath them, and nobody sent them a memo. That's exactly why we're spending this hour talking about this problem. And it's exactly why I've said and will reiterate right now, the only solution to this problem is a Roth IRA. Roth IRAs are tax-free. The biggest disadvantage to a Roth has always been paying the tax. Hey, Graybeard, I love the idea of Roth, but man, if I convert, I'm going to have a big tax bill. Maybe, maybe not. Here's the question. If I could show you how to avoid all of this, if I could show you how to not have these chain reactions, if I could show you how to spend more of your own money in retirement because it's 100% tax-free. If I could show you how you could convert your IRA to a Roth IRA that's tax-free with no out-of-pocket costs from you, no increase in your tax bracket, and no loss of your principal, would that be worth a 30-minute call with me? If yes, take out your smartphone, go to your texting app. We communicate with our audience initially via text messaging. You can text Roth, R-O-T-H, Roth, to 84503. Text Roth to 84503. That lets us know that there's somebody out in Radioland that says, hey, I don't want to pay taxes. I don't want to deal with having to pay $335,000 of national debt on my back. I want to have a tax-free solution. 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If I could show you how to convert with no out-of-pocket costs, no increase in tax bracket, no loss of principal, would you want to talk to me? Text Roth, R-O-T-H, to 84503. Now, keep in mind, We expect a lot of interest in this offer. We have limited time. I'm a small family-owned office. My wife of 32 years, Jen, she handles my calendar. We're high school sweethearts. When you text Roth to 84503, she's going to reach out and touch bases with you and see if you can if she can book you onto my calendar. And so we want, if you're seriously interested in a solution to this problem, that's why you'd text Roth to 84503. All right, now it's time to start talking about the Roth blueprint, the solution. Paying it once, paying the tax once on your term and eliminating all of these other chain reactions, these disadvantages. See, a Roth conversion would let Hank and Donna settle their entire tax question once on their own schedule, often without writing a check out of pocket, and stop the chain reaction we just walked through this whole hour. So I want to rewind the tape now because I've spent this whole time, this almost an hour now, walking you through everything that happened to Hank and Donna. The silent partner that they have. You know, how much money do you have in your 401k? Right now, yeah, I asked this question at the beginning of the show. I'm going to ask it again. How much money do you have in your IRA 401k assets, your retirement assets? Right now, everybody out there in Radioland, you think of a number. How much is the number? You know the number. You've been looking at it. You've seen it at least once a month or quarterly. What is that number? How much money do you have in retirement accounts? Somebody out in Radio Land's thinking about of 200 grand. That's what you're saying. But see, here's the point. It's not all yours. Some of that is Uncle Sam's. It's never been taxed. He wants his due. He's the silent partner. He's the mob boss partner, more like. Not really a silent partner. They're quite vocal when they want to be. You got the forced RMD, required minimum distribution out of IRA accounts. IRAs force you to take a minimum amount out starting at the age of 73. Roth IRAs do not. There is no silent tax partner in a Roth IRA. There is no mob boss in a Roth IRA. There is no forced required minimum distribution. Then we talked about the Social Security hit. Taking money out of a traditional IRA could trigger more Social Security tax on your Social Security income because you're making too much money. You're too successful. You have too much money. See, what Social Security has become is the more successful you are, the less of it you get to keep. The least successful people get to keep the most. If you weren't successful, you get to keep all of your Social Security. If you were super successful, you get to, guess what? You get to pay tax on 85% of it. Then we talked about the Medicare surcharge. And then we didn't stop there. We talked about the widow's penalty. What happens when one spouse dies, leaves the other spouse behind, that other spouse gets the IRA money. Now they've got a combined RMD that they've got to take, and now they're single, so they're going to be in a higher tax bracket because single people have smaller, lower tax brackets that change more quickly than do married folks filing jointly. And then it wasn't even done there. We talked about the inheritance time bomb, the kids getting left money in IRAs that then burden them. Now, some would say, well, hey, they're getting the money, man. It's free money to them. Well, here's the point. If anybody's going to get the money, wouldn't you rather the kids get it versus Uncle Sam getting half of it? Like, if you're going to leave your wealth to somebody, shouldn't the kids benefit fully from it? Wouldn't you rather be able to pass it on to them and grandkids than to have half of it go to the IRS? So let me talk about another version of their story. One where at 61 years old, before any of that drama, before any of those challenges, before any of those chain reactions began, Hank and Donna sat down with someone like me who showed them a different path. Here's what that path looks like in plain terms. Instead of leaving the full $500,000 sitting in that traditional IRA, waiting for the IRS to set the schedule, we map out a Roth conversion plan. A systematic plan of converting money from an IRA to a Roth IRA strategically, systematically, year over year, moving a portion of that account from taxable to tax-free, spread across several years, specifically sized to stay under a tax bracket Hank and Donna chose themselves instead of the one IRS forces on them later. That's the entire idea behind a Roth conversion. You pay the tax once now while you're the one deciding the amount and the year, not your 73-year-old self 20 years into the future. Not your widow, not your kids and their peak earning potential. Now, here's where it gets interesting. Because the next question every single person asks me is some version of, hey, Graybeard,
1: listen, I'm following you. I really am. But here's the question I have. Where does the money come from to pay that tax?
0: It's the right question. And it's exactly why I use a system called the Roth Blueprint. It's exactly how I work with most people. Most advisors, most financial advisors out there. I was a financial advisor for 22 years. I'm not that. I'm an insurance guy now. Most advisors simply don't have a tool built for this specific problem. I've got the perfect tool for this problem, built exactly around this scenario. In many of the strategies I put together, the funds to cover that conversion tax come from inside the plan itself, not from your savings account, not from selling something else, not from disrupting any other part of your financial life. And in a lot of cases, the carrier we use credits a premium bonus when the account is funded. That bonus, often substantial enough to cover a meaningful chunk, sometimes nearly all of the tax bill that the conversion creates. And you get a blueprint of it. You get it all in bright pictures and very detailed numbers. Now, somebody out in Radio Land is going, hey, I have to have my tax guy or CPA take a look at this. I mean, this sounds too good to be true. It's not too good to be true. It's math. We will show you the math. And the math is so detailed that any tax guy you bring or send or want to take a look at it is going to verify that it's legitimate. First, what I'm doing absolutely costs you nothing. Your full do-nothing tax projection, line by line. Second, exactly how a conversion plan reduces that liability. We will show you how much more money you would likely have by doing a conversion than you would have if you leave everything the way it is right now. Third, what your income could look like if we get you to 100% tax-free. The 78% of retirees are worried about outliving their money. It's the number one concern of retirees. Well, here's what I'm going to say. If you had guaranteed lifetime income, you would never worry about outliving your money. And if you had tax-free income, that money would go further. If you can imagine at some point in the future, tax rates go to 50%. The average person in this country is paying 50% because our burdensome debt is just so caustic. Imagine 50%. Imagine you having 40 or 50 grand of tax-free income. That'd be like having 100, 80 or 100 of taxable income. It's how you make up the ground. And the principle the money Hank and Donna actually started with never touches the stock market during any of this. It's protected. That's the whole point. I like fixed indexed annuities because I can look you in the eyes and say, you will never, ever, ever lose money with me doing this. Because here's one of the biggest disadvantages of your financial advisor that you work with. If they suggest you do a Roth conversion, here's what's going to happen. They're going to take the conversion out of the account that you converted from. They're going to withdraw it out of the IRA. Now, here's the challenge. If you did a conversion now, let's say you did a conversion today, like in June of 2026. But whatever stock you converted, let's say it was stock you converted to a Roth IRA. Let's say the stock, Elon says something, it's Tesla stock or something else, it's SpaceX, and he says something that upsets people and that stock falls 20%. Now you're paying tax on gains you didn't even realize. In other words, you converted in June and by October the stock fell. Now you're paying tax on gains you don't even have anymore. There is no way to do that with insurance products. There's no ghost tax gains. And again, the money never touches the market. It's protected. If the index has a rough year while the conversion plays out, their account doesn't lose a dollar. Zero is the floor. Zero is your hero. And here's something that most people don't find out about until it's already happened to them. And it's exactly why the vehicle you convert into matters as much as the decision to convert at all. Say you convert a chunk of the IRA in February. Okay. This is the ghost money, right? You convert a chunk in February when the account's sitting at its highest point for the year. Then the market has a rough October. And by December, the account's worth less than what you paid the tax on. You don't get that tax back. People in this business call it the ghost tax. If you're not using an insurance product, you could be susceptible to the ghost tax. A tax bill on money that by the time you took a look at your income statement isn't even there anymore. That's not a flaw in Roth conversions. That's a flaw in converting into something that can lose value. I don't do that. We don't do that at all. This is really what I mean when I say insured money. Think about velocity of money for a second. Getting a dollar to look and act and work like $5 instead of just

0: sitting there as $1 doing nothing. That's the opposite of what happens when a dollar gets stuck in the wrong account for 30 years and your silent partner gets it. Insured money strategies, what I'm doing with insurance, insured money strategies flips that around. You put a dollar into a properly structured, principal-protected plan, and that $1 goes to work eliminating every problem we've spent this hour walking through today. The silent partner, the forced withdrawals through RMDs, the Social Security hit, the Medicare surcharge, all of it. That's the whole idea behind the name of the show. So walk that forward with me. Hank's RMD at 73 never forces an unwanted bracket jump because there's no RMD on Roth dollars. None. Ever. Donna's Social Security never gets pulled into taxable territory by a forced withdrawal that no longer exists. The Medicare surcharge never shows up because that income that would have triggered it never landed on their return. And if Hank passes first, Donna isn't ambushed by a tax bracket on top of her grief. Roth distributions don't even show up as taxable income on the return. And when it's finally time to pass what's left to their kids, those kids inherit it completely tax-free. No 10-year scramble, no stacking it on top of their own salary at the worst possible moment. So as we close out the show, here's the whole thing tied together in one simple sentence or question, I guess. If I could show you how to convert your IRA that's 100% taxable to a 100% tax-free Roth IRA without any direct out-of-pocket costs, without your balance ever dropping below where it stands today, and without pushing you into a higher tax bracket, is there any reason you wouldn't want to move that money from taxable to tax-free? It's not a sales line. That's everything we just walked through, all three pieces working together. So here's a fun side effect nobody warned you about. Once you understand this stuff, you start sounding like the smartest person at every dinner party you go to. Same couple, same $500,000, two completely different stories. And the only thing that changed was when they decided to find out about this and from whom and when they decided to pay the tax. If you'd like me to run your Roth blueprint, if you'd like me to show you in real numbers what it looks like, here's all you got to do. Grab your smartphone right now. Go to your messages app. Key in the following number, 84503, 84503, and then just text Roth, R-O-T-H. Text Roth to 84503. Now, listen, we're expecting a lot of interest in this offer, and I've got limited time. It's a small family office. My wife of 32 years, my high school sweetheart, she handles my calendar. You can get on my calendar by texting Roth to 84503, and she will reach out to you directly and book an appointment with you to talk with me. And the premise is we are going to see if we can convert that traditional IRA to a Roth so it can become tax-free for you. All you got to do is text Roth to 84503. And rest assured, my friends, I'm going to be back here same time, same place next week to talk more. Graybeard out.
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5: Your woke tip. Congratulations, America. We finally found the victim nobody had on their 2026 bingo card. Algae. After the controversy surrounding the vandalizing of the reflecting pool, a new crowd has emerged insisting we leave the algae alone. Because apparently even the crap on the side of your pool deserves constitutional protections. We're told it's a delicate ecosystem, nature healing itself. Well, somebody should probably tell the ducks. Because while people were passionately defending the algae's feelings, the toxic algae has reportedly been busy turning the reflecting pool from a national treasure into duck soup. The ducks thought environmentalism was supposed to help them. Apparently, they're just collateral damage in the resistance. And apparently, all of this is being done to somehow protest President Trump. The ducks are dying, the water's turning into pea soup, and somehow that's supposed to own Trump? Make it make sense, because sacrificing waterfowl doesn't exactly scream effective political strategy unless you're praying to an Aztec sun god. So your woke tip, if your political movement involves vandalizing pools and accidentally killing wildlife, all because you're trying to make the president look bad, congratulations. You put all your brain power into solving a problem and still got outsmarted by pond scum.
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7: Being tested again. I'm Daria Albinger, Fox News. Tensions are growing in the Middle East as Tehran carries out new attacks on ships which are trying to cross the Strait of Hormuz.
8: And the Strait of Hormuz today. Traffic still flowing, but more slowly. You had 34 vessels cross yesterday. 10 today, that's according to the maritime tracker Kepler. The UK Maritime Authority is reporting that another ship was just struck by an unidentified projectile in the Strait. My sources say it's a crude tanker. It's called the Kihu. It was heading to Fujairah with Qatari oil on board. Iran is trying to show it has leverage. It wants to control the Strait of Hormuz, saying any passage through routes outside the framework designated by the Persian Gulf Strait Authority will not be covered by safe passage guarantees. They want ships to coordinate with them and very likely pay them.
7: The U.S. launched strikes on Iran in the Middle East yesterday. They were in response to Iranian drone strikes on a Singapore-flagged cargo ship in the Strait. We are 1 week away from the nation's 250th birthday. But it seems not everyone is ready to celebrate.
9: Demonstrations are planned in more than 100 cities and towns across the U.S. It's being organized by the group All of Us 250 in states including Texas, New York, Florida, Arizona, Louisiana, North Carolina, Illinois, and more. The group says the goal is to protest, quote, whitewashed celebrations of the 250th birthday of the country, instead pushing for, quote, a place where freedom and equality are for all. There will be rallies, marches, and demonstrations, but the group stresses that they should be peaceful and no violence of any kind will be tolerated. All of Us 250 is partnering with other groups, including 5051 and the Women's March for the Day of Protest. In New York, Tanya J. Powers, Fox News.
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10: The Supreme Court of Texas has issued an order stopping Harris County from giving away taxpayer dollars for alien legal fees. Attorney General Ken Paxton has sued the county for unlawfully directing over $1 million to defend illegals and deportation proceedings. The Supreme Court has barred the county from disbursing its funds while the case is litigated. The San Antonio Water System is alerting customers about a communications outage affecting its outbound calls and text messages. In a social media post, the agency said the national outage is impacting its ability to contact customers. The public can check the status by visiting the San Antonio Water System online outage map. The utility said it expects to provide updates soon. I'm Erica Smith.
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11: It looks like an accident reported right now on eastbound Loop 1604 at Stone Oak Parkway. That's causing a 10-minute traffic backup from Bitters, as well as some road construction causing some delays on southbound 35 on the east side between Frost Bank Center Drive and Walters. I'm Carson Parnell, News Radio 1200, WOAI.
10: The forecast calls for lots of sunshine with a high near 95. Tonight, partly cloudy with a low of 76.
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7: Made it in. That's
6: you
7: right.
6: You did. Congratulations.
7: Thank you. I'm pretty happy about that. Boy, this is a fantastic place we're at, this Sampac Five Star Ford in Dallas, Texas, off of the George Bush Turnpike, as you said earlier. I think it's the freeway or whatever they call it.
6: Well, I think its official name is Turnpike.
7: It's the Turnpike? I just call it the Bush. It's whatever.
6: The President George Bush Turnpike.
7: Okay, very good. Well, I'm educated on that.
6: But it's the first George Bush, not the second one.
7: Right, exactly. 41?
6: 41 or 42.
7: Something like that. I lose track of all the numbers.
6: Me too.
7: It's too much anyway. No, math isn't my thing. I will tell you that this dealership, if you're in the Dallas-Fort Worth area, this is nice. I mean, we've got a large lot of land. There's so much selection here. They've got an Eatsy's restaurant here. They've got a movie theater. And it's a great place if you're thinking of getting into the Ford incentives that are strong right now, the employee pricing going on.
6: Well, that's huge.
7: Absolutely the time to do it. And what better place than right here? And come by and say hello before we leave today.
6: Yeah, there you go. That's all you got to do. And again, that phone number, 800-926-7777. Before we go to the phones, just a quick reminder, next weekend's show is going to be very special. If you feel like me and you love America, you're going to love the Car Pro Show next week. We just absolutely poured our hearts into a special presentation for both the Dallas-Fort Worth show that comes on earlier during the in the day and this show. So join us. I think you'll leave there feeling very good about America.
7: It just seemed like the right thing to do on a July 4th, on a Saturday when we're doing the show, to do something, especially everybody knows how much you love the country. I think all of us feel the same.

0: way on the show. So we wanted to express that, and we've got some special guests. You've got some. You got a brand new song. You'll be premiering.
1: I got a brand new song,
0: and that'll be part of it. So it'll be appropriate for whatever you've got going on July 4th.
1: Yeah, and I just felt so blessed that the 250th birthday of our great country fell on Saturday.
0: Absolutely.
1: You know, yeah, that we could be a bigger part of it.
0: Yeah.
1: So, yeah, there you go. Let's talk to Carol, Irvine, California. 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
2: Hi, Jerry and Todd. Welcome to 790.
1: Yay! We're glad to be there, too, kiddo, I promise you. We love KABC. Yeah, they've been so supportive.
2: Mm-hmm. Yes, I've even heard some of your funny little commercials.
1: Yes, yes. So what can I help you with?
2: Yeah, I have a couple of little things here. We're looking for the Lexus ES and actually probably used, because my husband gave my son the RX, and we really like the Lexus, but I can't find it, even with your two pro guys here in Newport and Santa Monica. And I guess, and I've checked with your pro, you know, your pro car guys, they don't have it. And any advice on, like, a legitimate site to look on, or some other car, if we can't find a Lexus that's similar to the Lexus?
1: Carol, what year are you looking at? What are you searching for?
2: I'm not sure, but used, you know. What do you think?
1: Yeah. Well, there's never been a bad year for the Lexus ES. I'm reviewing the 2026 right now. I've got one sitting out in the parking lot of this big Ford dealership I'm sitting in. And
2: you were going to say something about that last week, you said.
1: It is spectacular. I've spent the entire week with it, and I got to tell you something. They did this one right, and most of all, by today's standards, they priced it right. This is the hybrid version. This is the ES350H. It has a spectacular interior. It's got the big panoramic moonroof. It's got pretty wheels. This car has got a massive back seat and a huge trunk. So I think what Lexus did, because they've been phasing out cars, They dropped the GS first, which fell between the ES and the LS, right? So that's been gone several years. Then they dropped the LS after that. Then they never really dropped the ES, but they stopped production for a good while they redid everything. So this all-new car, completely loaded, air-conditioned, heated seats, big panoramic moonroof, fantastic sound system. It's got it all, and I'm actually getting well over 50 miles to the gallon in town with this car, and it's big. They priced this one, is got a window sticker price of $51,000, which is amazing to me how they could build this car and sell it for that kind of money. But if you go back in time, from around 2015 to today, the ES has been just a great vehicle. I mean, it wasn't anything fancy. It was just good. It would just go and go and go. And it wasn't unusual for people to get 275,000 to 300,000 miles. So if you're not 100% sure what year model you want, do you have a budget in your mind?
2: Well, my husband usually does.
1: I get it.
2: You know, how I can persuade him or not. Because I heard of the dealers that after this, they're just going to go all electric on the ES.
1: I don't believe that. I do not believe Lexus will do that. I do not. And I could be wrong. When you can get 50 miles to the gallon with a car this size, why would anybody want an electric one? You can get in this car and drive all the way across the country and not care about chargers or any of that. At 50 miles to the gallon, I don't see Toyota ever making the ES all electric, because the people who buy this car tend to be a little bit older, and they don't want electric. 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Carol, great to talk to you. Keep a watch at my dealers.
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0: this week's newsletter. Of course, there is more information about the quick shifts. These are stories that, of course, deal with the automotive industry. Jerry's comments on these. I guess the one I like the best was the guy that contacted a dealership about a BMW he bought there 3 years ago. He was trying to figure out if there would be a decent enough offer. So he gets online and he thinks he's chatting with a real human being
1: yes.
0: named Quinn. But in all reality, Quinn is AI.
1: Yes.
0: It's a chatbot. So it's all programmed by human beings and all that. So in essence, it's not deceptive, or they weren't trying to trick him. There was some wrong information. They got too high of an offer on the chatbot that the dealership was not going to support. And
1: that's right.
0: So that, of course, brought all kinds of back and forth on that. The dealership, blaming this and all that kind of thing. The good news is, the chatbot didn't get in trouble. So
1: yes.
0: Didn't have to go and be called into the manager. But you have to be careful on those things. I mean, any of the chats that you see, I doubt that any of them are human beings anymore, right?
1: No. And, if you talk to enough chatbots, you learn them, and you learn that you're talking to one. But
0: right.
1: Car dealerships are using them like crazy for service appointments.
0: Oh, sure.
1: And that sort of thing. Some people think it'll take the place of salespeople someday.
0: I hope not.
1: I say no. That's probably not going to happen.
0: Yeah.
1: But let's talk now to Charles in Austin, Texas. Charles, welcome to the Car Pro Show. Oh, Charles is gone.
0: Oh, no.
1: Charles, call us back, 800-926-7777. And that means Wayne in Yorba Linda, California is next. Wayne, welcome.
2: Thank you, Jerry.
1: Yes, sir.
2: Shopping for a car after my car T-bone and total. ID4S.
1: Oh, no. Is everybody okay?
2: Yeah, luckily. God bless.
1: Yeah.
2: Thank you.
0: Yeah,
1: that's all that matters. We can replace your car. What are you thinking about getting next?
2: Tesla Y or the Equinox EV Chevy.
1: Yep.
2: And also ID.4 23 Pro S. So comparison, because of the Tesla Y end up the same price overall compared with Equinox. Even Equinox a little bit cheaper, but they don't have good promotion, while the Tesla good promotion going on there.
1: Yeah, that's true. And most of the other automakers besides Tesla and Lucid and Rivian, most of them have cut back on their incentives on electric cars. And the reason for it is simple. The dealers weren't ordering them. So there's no real reason for them to give away a bunch of money to try to sell a lot of them, because dealers quit ordering them. They quit building them. And that's the cycle of the automobile industry. So, for a lot of reasons, including resale, and look, I have reviewed the Equinox EV, I don't know, three times since it came out, twice at least, and I thought it was exceptional. I really did. I thought it had nicer features. I thought it was, the interior was nicer than the Tesla, but I'm going to tell you that for resale value alone, I would get the Model Y and take the Tesla.
2: Okay. Perfect. How about ID4 used?
1: If you could find a nice used one that hadn't been in a wreck, it would be okay, because Teslas hold their value better than any other EV. But even they take a pretty good depreciation, especially that first year. So if you could find a couple-year-old one that's low mileage, hadn't been in a wreck, and you can get it at 25 to 30% under what a brand new one would cost, that's the way to go. Otherwise, I never recommend buying a new electric of any kind, whether it be Tesla or anything. Because of depreciation, I recommend leasing. And if that's the only way to go with an electric, in my opinion. So either go used or go lease if you go new. But stick with the Tesla. You can't go wrong there.
2: Thank you, Jerry.
1: All right, Wayne. Thank you very much for calling. And Charles in Austin, we are not going to have time to go to you this time, but if you'll hang on, you'll be next on the CarPro Show.
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1: All right, we got Charles in Austin back on the line. Charles, welcome. What can I do for you?
2: I presently am paying on a 2024 Silverado. It's a really nice truck.
1: Yeah.
2: But I keep, every time I go out to the Chevy dealer, I keep seeing my salesman, and I ask him about the 27.
1: Yeah.
2: I got my car refinanced. But I want to ask, are the 27s going to be a lot better than what's out right now?
1: Well, Charles, you're asking me to make a prediction, which I don't do, because I can't tell from, you know, I can't look into my crystal ball and say, well, okay, we got an all-new Silverado that's not even being built yet, and yeah, it's going to be a good one. I can't tell you for sure. I will tell you this. I believe that Chevrolet and General Motors has learned a lesson on rushing things, and I believe when this truck does come out, it's going to be spectacular. And they've lost a lot of customers with all the problems they've had with the 6.2. They've had some transmission problems in the past. All that's well documented. There's no denying it. But I think, again, that they probably learned a lesson. And when this one comes out, they're going to do so much testing on it that it will be, I think it will come out perfect, right out of the gate. We'll see. The only thing that I can tell you is time is the only gauge. And that's why when a car company comes out with a new electric or maybe a new hybrid, and people say, what do you think? How's it going to be? I don't know. I can't know. But I can give you my gut feel. My gut feel is this new generation of General Motors trucks, I think they're going to gear them up. I think they're going to test them hard. And I think they're going to bring them out, and they're going to be really good. So, you know, I'd wait. I'd give it a little bit of time. Let's get the first few months under our belt. I'll be talking to people who have them. And once I've had a chance to talk to some people that are actually driving them every single day, I can tell you more. But right now, I wouldn't worry about it. I think it'll be fine.
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15: Eastbound Loop 1604 at Stone Oak Parkway. An accident has you moving slow from Bitters. There's a 10-minute delay. And then there's construction on southbound 35. All lanes are blocked between Eisenhower and the 410 South cutoff. There's a 20-minute delay getting through the area. I'm Junior Caruso, News Radio 1200, WOAI.
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8: And you're listening to the Car Pro Show. Jerry Reynolds, the Car Pro, and me, Todd Chambliss. Every single week, the newsletter comes out, all kinds of great information. One of the most clicked items this week has to do with why more and more cars are being totaled. I learned something from this article. I didn't know there had to be a percentage, and obviously if the damage reaches 70% of the car's value, they total it out, right?
1: Yeah, and that's not a hard, fast percentage. Insurance companies vary.
8: Okay,
1: that seems to be the median number. Is 70 to 75% when the estimate of repair exceeds that 75% of the value, then it's total.
8: Right. Okay. And with that being said, with the fact that parts are more expensive, labor's gone up, everything, now it's more common to go and just total it out because you reach that 70-75% really quickly then.
1: Well, and typically what happens is when they're doing the estimate for repairs, there's certain things they can't see because it's hidden. It's underneath fenders and it's behind doors and things like under the grill. And when they get into the job, it's almost a certainty that it's going to run up more.
8: Yeah.
1: So that's why they're a little conservative when it comes to. But look, if I'm in a wreck with a car that's, 75% of the value damage, I don't want that car back.
8: No.
1: Total it. I'm going to try to find a way to push it toward being a total.
8: Right.
1: But the cost of, my entire life, you could get a windshield in any kind of car out there for $200,
8: $250. Oh, not anymore if you've got all the tech in there.
1: Now, with the sensors and, a Subaru windshield with the EyeSight system that looks through the windshield, that's got to be calibrated.
8: Yep.
1: Otherwise, it's not going to work.
8: I had to get it replaced for the Telluride a few years ago, and it's like double that, at least $500 or $600.
1: Yeah, and some of them now are $1,200 and $1,500 bucks, and that's not uncommon.
8: Wow.
1: That's more common than not.
8: That's crazy.
1: Let's talk to Don in Sugar Land, Texas, in the Houston area. Don? Welcome to the Car Pro Show.
2: Thank you, Jerry. Hey, you... I've got a 2016 C-Max.
1: Yeah.
2: It's got about 60,000 miles on it, but I generate trade cars about every 10 years. I really like that C-Max. I'm getting about 44 miles a gallon. And I don't know which way to go. I like to keep buying American cars. What about hybrids in an American car? What do we got today?
1: Oh, we got, first step one, you've got to define an American car. And so, because the best-selling car in America, the best-selling sedan in America is a Toyota Camry. And it's made in America. Is that an American car? It's got more American parts on it than the majority of the American-made vehicles. So is it American?
2: I understand. See your point.
1: Yeah.
2: I think that I've listened to you a long time, and I know Toyota makes the best hybrid.
1: They do, and I'm driving one right now. It's a Lexus, but it's still a Toyota hybrid system. And there's no doubt they make the best one out there. Now, Honda has come on strong. So has Hyundai, and they're made here inside our borders as well. It's been the Hyundai Sonata is one of the best cars out there. I think it's as good a car as the Camry is, but in the hybrid version, I can't say that with certainty because it doesn't have the history that the Camry's got.
2: Yeah.
1: I'd tell you if it were me, I'd go either to a Toyota Camry, or if you want something a little bit bigger, the Toyota Crown is one of my favorite sedans I've ever reviewed.
2: And I really need the SUV. My wife is in a wheelchair, and I can load it in the back of the C-Max. So something small like that would be
1: for me. Then I'd go with the RAV4. I'm reviewing it next week. I'll have it all week long. The one that I'm going to have is the plug-in hybrid, which may or may not interest you. But the regular hybrid RAV4, again, the number one selling SUV in America, and it's spectacular. If you want to get, I'm worried about your C-Max, and I'll tell you why. I talk to a lot of people that the hybrid battery goes out, you know, at 70 to 75,000 miles, and you're not that far away from it. So I would try to do something pretty quick, because once that hybrid battery goes out, you've lost all the value that's in that thing. And it's not worth it.
2: $5,000.
1: Yes, or more. So let's get it traded off while it's still running good, and you can get peak dollar for it. But I look at the RAV4. I really do truly think that's your best choice, and I think you'll be happy with it for a lot of years, Don.
2: Hey, well, I'm already 83, so
1: hey,
2: it'll probably be the last one that the state will let me drive.
1: let's hope that 17 years from now you're still driving, and if you get the RAV4, it'll still be a good one. Don, I've got some great Toyota dealers in the Houston area. Take advantage of that and save yourself some money. I appreciate the call. Daniel in San Antonio, Texas. Welcome. Hello, Daniel.
3: Yes, sir. How you doing?
1: I'm great, man. What's going on?
3: Well, I was just giving a shout out. About a couple of years ago, you had a company called thiscar.com.
1: Yes, still do.
3: Website. And they are superb. So I'm just kind of giving a shout out. We've bought four different vehicles from them.
1: Yeah.
3: And we started out with a 2023 Chrysler 300s because we loved them.
1: Right.
3: But as we were with injuries, we decided, you know what, got to get something that you can kind of get into versus trying to step out of.
1: I hear you.
3: About a year, last year, we decided, my wife just happened to be looking on them and saw a nice 2019 Ford Expedition Max.
1: Yeah.
3: and Platinum, and we bought that. And then, of course, as I was looking, I saw a 2022 F-250 trimmer, and, 6.7, and, of course, wound up with that.
1: Oh, of course.
3: Of course. And great prices. There's a, I can't think of her name, but there's a young lady that's been there since, I guess, they opened, who does some of the sales, and she is

0: superb. She even videoed driving the vehicles around, inside, outside.
1: Nice.
0: All kinds of stuff for us that we asked for. 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
1: 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Good dealerships do that.
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12: Yep.
1: Let's talk to Jerry in San Antonio, Texas. 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
13: How are you guys today?
1: Hey, we're doing great, man. What can I help you with?
13: Two quick things. One, I heard you mention some years ago Mr. Sewell's book on Customers for Life.
1: Yes.
13: I bought it. I've read it 3 times. Given it to my kids and my grandkids and friends.
1: It's amazing.
13: Thank you. Thank you for the heads up. It's good. It's a good guide for life. People help everybody be a better world.
1: It's been 20-something years ago he wrote it, and it's still relevant today.
13: Mm. I know. And I think his people abide by that as well. I've been in their dealerships. They're just great.
1: I can promise you they do.
13: Great. A couple questions. Quick question. I'm looking at getting a new Tahoe, High Country, or a GMC Yukon Denali. Is there much difference in the two vehicles regarding ride? I'm big on a quiet cabin.
1: No.
13: Much difference in those two cars?
1: No, there's not. You won't find any differences other than the interiors are a little different. Of course, GMCs, they've got that distinct look with the grill, with the big square grill. But mechanically, no, they're going to be identical, and I've never noticed any difference in the ride or the quietness inside. They're both top-notch SUVs. I love both of them.
13: They both top of the lines. They have that, I'm not sure, it's air suspension ride or magnetic control ride, and it seems to be the best to me.
1: Yeah, and General Motors is using that on all, they just call it something else. I mean, GMC, magnetic ride control was GMC's thing, and the Tahoe's got it, but they called it something else.
13: So it's the same deal.
1: Yeah, it's the same deal. Same with Escalade, if you want to go that far. Same ride and drive. The Escalade, of course, is another upgrade in the interior, and the Escalade's got, you know, it's got bigger tires and wheels and stuff like that. It's all cosmetic. The chassis, powertrain, frame, all of it on all three of those are exactly the same.
13: Okay. And I'm not afraid of the 6.2. I don't think you are either, are you?
1: I'm not. I think, you know, they had their problems, and General Motors jumped on it, got it fixed quickly, and they're still fixing them because there were so many of them. But, you know, any auto manufacturer, Jerry, they're not stupid. 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

0: Remember, be sure and tune in next weekend for the Road to 250 on the Car Pro Show. I think you'll really, really enjoy it. Merle in Rome, Texas. Welcome. Merle, what can I help you with?
1: Hey, I called 2 weeks ago about the 2015 VW Passat on the Dieselgate warranty.
0: Yeah, yeah, yeah.
1: Still at the dealership. It's still at the dealership. The time has now run out. They claim the 11 years was up the day before. Like, it expired the 13th. I had it in the 12th, and they opened the repair order on the 13th, but they claim the 11 years runs out, like, the day before instead of the day of the 13th.
0: Yeah, and I don't know what to tell you on that. I mean, you got a bunch of attorneys involved that are administering the warranty and the program for people who had those things. I can't imagine that they're going to go out of their way to do anything to help anybody. You know, unless you can prove that, you know, they got the date wrong. I think you're up a creek.
1: Carfax shows, how accurate is the Carfax? Carfax shows the title was issued the 19th, and pre-delivery inspection was done the 16th on Carfax.
0: Yeah, but Carfax isn't very accurate, I got to be honest with you. They're not very accurate on anything. And they're certainly, they're not going to use that as the determining factor in a case like that. I mean, you might, if you know anybody that's an attorney, you might run it past them and see if they think it would be worth, you know, diving into it and taking the case and maybe splitting it with you on a contingency or something. But, brother, other than that, I really don't know what to tell you. This is a very, very difficult situation, and I'm so sorry that it happened to you. Brother, we're out of time. I apologize. I really do. I'd love to help you. I just don't know what to tell you on this one.
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5: The ceasefire. I'm Carmen Roberts, Fox News. More attacks in the Middle East as the U.S. and Iran accuse the other of violating a tenuous ceasefire. Iran said it launched retaliatory strikes on U.S. interests today, with Bahrain claiming it was one of those targets.
6: Bahrain's foreign ministry says it was hit by a number of Iranian drones overnight, and they condemned the attack as a blatant violation of the kingdom's sovereignty and a flagrant threat to the security of citizens and residents. Iran's state-run IRNA news agency says the IRGC Navy targeted U.S. military positions in the region as retaliation against U.S. airstrikes. On Friday, CENTCOM says U.S. forces struck Iranian missile and drone storage locations after Iran hit a Singapore-flagged cargo ship Thursday with a drone. The U.S. indicated it was a breach of the 14-point memo of understanding.
5: Fox's Madeline Rivera at the White House. Britain says another cargo ship was struck in the strait today, but the crew is safe. A showdown is brewing in New York. Mayor Zohran Mamdani says he will not comply with a U.S. Supreme Court ruling allowing President Trump to revoke deportation protections for Haitians and Syrian migrants. Democratic Senator John Fetterman of Pennsylvania reacts on Fox News.
7: The mayor of New York is now saying, I'm going to defy the Supreme Court ruling. And many of the members in my party are not calling him out and saying, or defend him, or just say, yay, we really actually have to follow the court rulings.
5: The Supreme Court ruled that under federal law, judges don't have the power to block the administration from ending those deportation protections. In this case, more than 6,000 Syrians and 350,000 Haitians have temporary protected status, allowing them to live in the U.S. And the nation's largest wildfire is burning out of control in southern Utah. The Cottonwood Fire has scorched more than 92,000 acres. 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
8: This Supreme Court of Texas has issued an order stopping Harris County from giving away taxpayer dollars for alien legal fees. Attorney General Ken Paxton has sued the county for unlawfully directing over $1 million to defend illegals and deportation proceedings. The Supreme Court has barred the county from dispersing its funds while the case is litigated. The San Antonio Water System is alerting customers about a communications outage affecting its outbound calls and text messages. In a social media post, the agency said the national outage is impacting its ability to contact customers. The public can check the status by visiting the San Antonio Water System online outage map. The utility said it expects to provide updates soon. I'm Erica Smith.
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9: Eastbound I-10 between FM 464 and 46. There's road work that closes all lanes. Traffic is moving slow from Alt 90, almost a 10-minute delay. Southbound 35, there's construction that blocks all lanes between Eisenhower and the 410 South cutoff. There's a 30-minute delay getting through the area. I'm Junior Caruso, News Radio 1200, WOAI.
10: Increasing clouds, we drop back to the upper 70s. Sunday, early clouds, gradual clearing, 95 the high, heat index 103. Sunday night, increasing clouds and upper 70s, sunny Monday. Jeff Eno from the Weather Channel on San Antonio's official weather station, News Radio 1200 WOAI.
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0: Welcome to the KM Builders Remodeling and Design Show. I'm Keith, along with Morgan.
1: Hello, everybody.
0: And we are glad to be with you this Saturday. We're going to be talking about designing the perfect kitchen for entertaining. lots of reasons to have a nice kitchen, but entertaining is a big one. And this is Morgan's forte, so she's going to take over the whole show, and
1: I'm barely
0: going to talk. But, so we're focusing on one of our most favorite projects, one of the most important areas of the home. And how many of our clients do you think are really planning on entertaining when they remodel their kitchen?
1: All of them.
0: All of them. Okay. I kind of thought that was pretty true, but... different types of entertaining for different people, right?
1: Yeah. I mean, you know, sometimes it's just family that they want to welcome their family, their grandkids back into their home during the holidays. But other times, you know, there are people that really host all the time and they're hosting events like for corporate events at the
0: business house
1: where, yes, they have a chef that comes in and they are hosting out-of-town guests. That's happened to us multiple times that we're designing kitchens for something like that.
0: Yeah, I think I'm going to go ahead and take the opportunity to say this about people's ideas about their kitchens. They're not big enough. Most people's ideas do transform when they're with us. There's a few, I don't know, you comment on it, but usually they grow, right? When they're with us, wouldn't you say the ideas grow?
1: Definitely, yeah.
0: And I guess because we're in the business, I just see that as being so transformative to a home, to your lifestyle, to your opportunities even. Mm-hmm. Well, like you said, if you had a business you wanted to host people over, you could do it. If you wanted to hire a chef, you could do it if you had the right kitchen.
1: Right. Exactly.
0: But you

0: can't do it if you don't.
1: No.
0: If you don't remodel
1: it's
0: it the right
1: too
0: way.
1: Too miserable.
0: Yeah. Even just doing a simple remodel is probably not what most people need.
1: Right. No. I mean, and you need to think about opening up your space, creating that proper layout for what you are wanting to do.
0: Yeah, I agree. And I think once we get into it with folks, they see the real opportunities. Mm-hmm. That's why we use 3D design. So you can see, wow, I didn't know that that was possible with my kitchen. And it usually starts when I'm there at their home telling them, have you thought about removing that wall? Right. Have you thought about, well, I didn't think we could. Mm-hmm. We can get rid of these columns. We can get change the ceiling. We can do this. And, you know, I start seeing it because we do so many. Mm-hmm. I can give them a vision they haven't seen before. But then y'all start 3D designing it. A lot of times my idea isn't the best idea. And y'all do something, you know, even greater, which is fine with the client as long as it keeps moving upward in the beauty.
1: Yes, definitely.
0: And being more beautiful doesn't always mean more expensive.
1: No, it doesn't. And sometimes layout changes can be this version or this version can be the same cost. It's just a preference.
0: Right.
1: So that's really... It's more functional and how you kind of want to view. Where do you want your island oriented? Towards the TV or towards your view?
0: Good point. Yeah. So tell us some of the things you look for to when you're doing kitchen planning for entertaining.
1: Well, I think the biggest thing is, do you want an open layout, an open concept? And some people might initially say no, even still, because they want to be able to hide their dishes away or, you know, oh, I don't want all these people in my kitchen. Well, I think most people will realize that even no matter what, your people are still going to be in your kitchen.
0: There's a way to avoid that traffic problem, right?
1: There is by many things. One is creating a nice separation of spaces. So
0: with an island,
1: mm-hmm,
0: having a peninsula,
1: having some type of island or peninsula that kind of keeps people on the other side of the kitchen. Mm-hmm. That does a really good job.
0: And don't you think if they can sit on the other side of it, that they're more likely not to migrate inside the kitchen?
1: Yes.
0: That's really works, doesn't it?
1: It does. And then the other thing is having a good workflow in your kitchen. So making sure that you have spaces where you can easily get to, that you don't necessarily have to go into on the other side of the island to access the refrigerator. So you keep your work triangles close enough. And sometimes, you know, we forego that work triangle.
0: We spread it a little bit.
1: Yes.
0: Yeah.
1: But it depends on your layout. And when you can do it, it does help. And the other thing that I think of that helps to create some space is maybe having a butler's pantry. And that's something that really helps when you can create that. It is so awesome to give a great separation, but still being able to have an open concept space.
0: Yeah, I can see that. You know, being able to keep people at bay, like, for example, a refrigerator being where somebody can access it but not coming into the kitchen,
1: mm-hmm,
0: is a good solution, I've noticed, for keeping people out of the kitchen.
1: Right.
0: And typically, you kind of want that refrigerator on the edge anyway. And some, if it's on the edge, it sticks right out into the next room.
1: But right.
0: But an L-shaped kitchen is where a lot of a lot of islands are.
1: Mm-hmm.
0: And I think an L is a better place to put that refrigerator on the edge where people can come walk up to it, grab something, and not have to go deep inside the kitchen. Not all layouts allow for that, but it sure is nice when it works.
1: Yeah. And in the kitchen that we just did an open house for last week, they have a refrigerator, but on the end of their island, we put in a beverage refrigerator.
0: Mm-hmm.
1: So then your guests can go in and get their beverages there and not have to go into the kitchen
0: area. That's a really good one. Yeah.
1: So there's lots of little things that you can do to accomplish an open flow but still have designated work areas.
0: Right. Where you have basically optimized that traffic.
1: Right.
0: Mm-hmm. And like you said, even work triangles, the open layout, island or peninsula can really make a difference in this. The work triangle needs to be considered so you're not crossing paths with your guests.
1: Yes. Yes, because that gets annoying. Or even two cooks, you know, if you know cooks, how you're going to cook, and if both of you are big in the kitchen, then we need to make sure that each of you have your own work zones. Or if you have your kids, or when you cook the big meals, all of those things will be considered when we're doing an architectural layout in the design phase.
0: Yeah, I don't know how we're going to do that with me. A separate work zone for me.
1: Oh, your kitchen's already designed. You've got like four work zones.
0: Okay, good, good. That's going to be fun.
1: Yeah.
0: Okay, maybe we're going to take a break.
1: In a sink for you and mom.
0: Yeah. No, definitely two sinks, two dishwashers in that kitchen for sure. I want to take we're going to take a break, commercial break, and we're going to talk briefly, though, about the Limmer Hair Transplant Center. 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
1: Hello, everybody.
0: And we are talking about designing the perfect kitchen for entertaining. And one thing you're going to need in your kitchen is good airflow.
1: Mm-hmm.
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0: I mean, I won't be there as often as Mom, but it's going to be an attempt. 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Going back to the perfect kitchen for entertaining, we talked about traffic flow and open layout and work triangle, making sure all these things work. What's next on your list that you consider for individuals?
1: Well, you kind of touched on it, but having some designated seating areas, that helps to keep people
0: parked
1: away. Mm-hmm. From your kitchen. But, you know, you also need to, if you create the seating areas and you think, oh, I'll just put my dining table over there, it's not going to accomplish what you need it to
0: accomplish.
1: That is so true.
0: Yeah, people think that it would work because it's adjacent and we opened it up. No, that's too far. They don't want to be yelling.
1: Yes, it's too far.
0: Things get loud if there's
1: things get loud when there's multiple people, and things do get louder in a house when you start opening up the walls. It gets more echoey, mm-hmm. So you have to be mindful of that. And
0: by keeping people a little closer to the area that they want to be around, mm-hmm. their voices are lower,
1: mm-hmm.
0: and the television can make its noise. You can talk over here.
1: Yeah,
0: another group can be over here. It is.
1: Yes.
0: Much more comfortable, even on the noise levels.
1: Mm-hmm.
0: But another thing that some people I've found are kind of have a predisposition to is not liking bar stools. And that's because
1: a lot of them are not comfortable.
0: Well, they're used to also that the bar stools, the old bar heights were high.
1: Mm, yes.
0: And people still think that way.
1: No one's going to want to climb up on that bar stool.
0: Right. And I tell them, no, these are much smaller.
1: They're at countertop height.
0: They're at counter height, right. And they don't need to look even like bar stools.
1: No. And they're much more comfortable to sit in nowadays. You can really find. And then some people are like, well, I don't necessarily want bar stools blocking my kitchen, you know, that we don't use them all the time. Well, they make some that just tuck right underneath. So there's lots of really good ways of doing it.
0: They even make built-in bar stools so you can swing out.
1: Yeah.
0: Yeah. So there's all kinds of solutions.
1: Things.
0: So don't close your mind off to, hey, well, if I have a bar, I'm going to have ugly, big, tall bar stools. No, no, there's some really creative solutions for you.
1: Yeah.
0: But I think that parking people on the outside of the island is a tremendous advantage.
1: Right. And then also, if that breakfast nook kind of is more close typically to your kitchen, so creating that as maybe an extra serving area, but then also having some cozy seating. I've seen a lot of people put in

0: built-ins, like
1: banquette. Yeah.
0: And that's a nice touch.
1: I remember the first time I came across the word banquette, and I'm like, ooh, it's really a nice seating, custom seating area, and things can flow, the cabinetry, the woodwork, even maybe the top can flow into that area, a countertop material.
0: Yes, so on a, make a custom table.
1: That's right.
0: Yeah.
1: And we built really banquettes around island extensions also. So there's a couple of ways you can do it there. And so they're beautiful.
0: We've even done islands that have a table that attaches. That's just, it literally is their table. So that elongates the island.
1: That's
0: and then
1: right.
0: they have seating at the end of the island that's what they use for their breakfast
1: I remember
0: table.
1: One we did that for, and they think it is the greatest thing.
0: Yeah. And when it works for you and your space, it really works. So that's what our experience, where that comes in to help with that.
1: Very true. So we go from planning the traffic flow to making sure everybody's seating comfortably and that it's, you feel invited to it.
0: Mm-hmm.
1: What's next?
0: You want your special zones for either cooking or for prepping and keeping things separate. So some people in one kitchen, we had kind of like their little breakfast zone. And so you'd have your coffee maker that's built in, and underneath it, it has some refrigerator drawers. So they just take out the milk right there. And then they're, you know, maybe they have their French press or a little, you know, there's lots of different things that's your zone. That's where they know that they're going to get ready every morning, get their coffee, turn on the iPad news or something like that. And then in another area is the prep zone, and that's where your prep sink is. And maybe you have put an induction cooktop next to that. And so that's the one area. And then you have your main cooking area that has the range.
1: Gas.
0: And the big one.
1: Oh, gas, big on gas.
0: And that might be a little far from your sink. So we add a pot filler. So that way you can have that in there too.
1: I think we need that.
0: Mm-hmm. And then, you know, some people love to grill. So you need to have easy access to the door from your patio into your kitchen. And you need to immediately have a space to drop off the meat, the hot meat, or a space. It needs to be kind of close to the sink because you want to be able to wash off the meat beforehand. So we make sure, you know, as we're going through this with a client, here's your patio door, here's your grill. How do you come in? That door is a right swing. And so this is your drop zone. So we're not going to put your coffee maker station there. We're going to move that to the other wall. And so we work through all of those things with our client to give them their function and their zones. And
1: I was just thinking, we need a door that opens automatically when I walk in front of it.
0: Like a Walmart?
1: Yeah.
0: So you can not be yelling for us, get that door with all the meat.
1: Well, no, right now I have a lever handle on it and I can do it with my knee and the door opens easily. But that's, that may not be the case in the new one.
0: Or maybe we're just going to create a pass-through window that you just slide
1: through.
0: That'd
1: be good.
0: Lots of different options.
1: And that you wave something over and it opens automatically.
0: Yeah.
1: So, yeah, that's a good one. Functional zones for cooking. Like you said, even if there's two cooks. Prep sinks, I can't. Some people say, I don't like prep sinks. Oh my goodness, you really need a prep sink.
0: Yes, especially when you're.
1: But if you don't want it in your island, it doesn't have to be in the island.
0: No, it does not.
1: And some people do not want to,
0: anything in their island.
1: Anything in the island, I understand that, but there's room in the rest.
0: Right.
1: Think about a prep sink.
0: Yep.
1: Think about a prep sink. Okay. 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
3: Northbound 35 between Judson and Loop 1604. There's construction that has the roadway reduced to two lanes, causing a 10-minute delay from O'Connor. And then eastbound I-10 between FM 464 and 46. Construction closes all lanes. There is a 5-minute delay from Alt 90. I'm Junior Caruso, News Radio 1200, WOAI.
4: With increasing clouds, we drop back to the upper 70s. Sunday, early clouds, gradual clearing, 95 the high, heat index 103. Sunday night, increasing clouds and upper 70s, sunny Monday. Jeff Eno from the Weather Channel on San Antonio's official weather station, News Radio 1200 WOAI.
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0: Welcome back to the KM Builders Remodeling and Design Show. I'm Keith, along with Morgan.
1: Hello, everybody.
0: And we're glad to be with you. We're on the second half of our program now, and we're talking about designing the perfect kitchen for entertaining. Before I do, I want to mention BioGreen. It's that time of year where you need to get your yard ready for the winter. 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And now's the time to do that. Call them at my friend Joe Cuccino at 421-9522. 421-9522 or go to biogreensa.com. So we'll continue with this discussion on the perfect entertaining kitchen. We've talked about the layout of traffic. We've talked about the zones, the seating, because people need to sit so they can talk when you're entertaining them. We don't want them walking into the kitchen and getting in your way. Mm-hmm. Functional zones. I liked your breakfast zone, your prep zone. What else did you say?
1: Your barbecue zone.
0: Cleanup zone. Yeah, all these things. Your dirty dish zone. I mean, and really, all of these things can be included. Some of them are going to be multiple purpose, but you still need your zones.
1: Yes.
0: I like the butler's pantry idea.
1: Oh, that to me is just, whenever we can put a butler's pantry in a house, that is going to be the most utilized space, I think, in the whole kitchen almost, for so many different reasons. But one is, when you're entertaining, and that's very typical, that's where all of your mess goes. Mm-hmm. And so you don't have to, you are able to continue to host in your kitchen like you're supposed to.
0: And just put it in the back, clean right. it up later. And you can have sinks and everything back there
1: oh,
0: too.
1: Oh yeah. I mean, I've seen a house that was so, it can go to this level of extreme where your butler's pantry is actually bigger than your actual kitchen. Mm-hmm. Because that's where all of the prep happens before. That's where your chef, if you're going to have a chef come in and cater, that's where they are at. And then you have your show entertaining kitchen. The people are going to be there. It looks like you cooked in there, but you didn't. It's got the pretty range, but maybe it's not the huge burner with a double oven. And that's where your appetizers are and everyone's hanging out. But it doesn't have to be that extreme. Maybe that's where your backups, your secondary oven is, your appliances that you don't want to leave out, like your toaster oven or your air fryer or things like that. That can go in that butler's pantry. And then your countertops and things can stay more clear in your main kitchen.
0: That's so beautiful, isn't it?
1: Oh, yeah.
0: I mean, I'd take space out of a garage to have a butler's pantry. Once you see what they can do.
1: Oh, yes. It's so cool.
0: Add on an addition if you have to put mm-hmm. that butler's pantry out of the way.
1: Oh, yeah.
0: Steal space.
1: Take space for it because it is so, so worth it. And then the peace of mind of not interrupting the party, even if you're not the person that is having a chef or a caterer come in, and you're just like normal people, and we cook and we have people over, and then everyone puts their dishes in the sink, and you know, my mom, she doesn't want to leave the dishes, but it kind of interrupts the flow of the party. Mm-hmm. And all the women go and we start cleaning, and that's because it's in the middle of the space, like they don't want to see it. But if you had that secondary butler's pantry and you left it and you put the dishes in the dishwasher real quick and you know, and that's how you loaded it, but you're not doing all of the cleaning and that waits until the next morning. And then things you just come right out and no one sees it. And your party just really keeps flowing through. And it's a nice option to have.
0: It really is. Yeah. And more people could have it than they realize.
1: Yes.
0: So we try to help people to see how could that be possible. It may not be you decide you don't want to give the space, but it is another incredible zone.
1: Yes. In one of our remodels, the way that we got the space was we flipped their house when we moved the kitchen. Well, we kept the kitchen in the same spot, but we changed their dining room and their living room location. So the living room, originally, we took from that and added a butler's pantry, and that space became smaller but perfect size for a dining
0: room. That's right. Yeah.
1: And so
0: you'd be amazed where we can grab the space.
1: Yeah, you really wouldn't realize it.
0: Yep. And so then we talk about storage is a big concern to a lot of people. if you take this wall down and you've got cabinets on it,
1: where am I going to put?
0: Well, I won't have as many cabinets. Well, right. Actually, you can.
1: Mm-hmm.
0: Two things that I always tell people is, one is you can have taller cabinets.
1: Mm-hmm.
0: We're going to make this go all the way to the ceiling now.
1: Yeah, maybe remove a fur down.
0: That's right, typically. And mm-hmm. then also, you can do a lot in islands with storage.
1: Right.
0: You can do single layer cabinets or double layer back-to-back cabinets mm-hmm. that give you a bigger island and more storage. So you usually gain more than you lose.
1: Mm-hmm. And also the cabinets themselves now are more functional. So when you have cabinets with drawers, all drawers, a lot of people will find that they can fit more things in there and gain more storage. Because now you can put your plates in a drawer and make things a lot more easy to reach. And then spice pullouts, things like that, where you never realized and in the back end of your cabinets is where they would all go. And then you'd have three or four of them. So things become more functional in that using custom cabinetry and designing it properly.
0: Absolutely. The, you know, they make a rack for almost everything.
1: Yeah.
0: For Tupperware lids,
1: mm-hmm.
0: for separating cups, for knives, sharp knives mm-hmm. that drop in and you can put them all in a certain area. And that's not what you're thinking. It's not a drawer for knives. It's a thing you just drop it in and they all just stand on edge. I mean, really, really cool stuff.
1: And right where you need it, too.
0: Right where you need it. Grab it by the handle.
1: Mm-hmm.
0: Don't have to worry about getting cut or anything like that.
1: Yep.
0: And you just basically drop the knife and it's in place.
1: Right.
0: So, I mean, you'd have to see these things to believe what's out there. But they're, you know, they're not that expensive. It's just little things that will make your life so convenient. You'll be so proud of that knife holder. I'm going to show everybody when we get ours.
1: I know. It's so cool. Drop the knife.
0: Drop the knife in there. Look at that. Look at that. Yeah. So there's so many cool things that we can do in these kitchens. But you're not going to have to worry about storage.
1: No.
0: We solve storage issues with good design.
1: Yeah.
0: And of course, we have Bonnie, who is, that's all she does is design cabinets.
1: Mm-hmm.
0: And so we have a specialist in our company that is our cabinet designer, and that is all she does for all of our clients. So you can imagine that we're getting into the detail.
1: Yes.
0: Into the nitty gritty on kitchens.
1: Mm-hmm.
0: I want to mention before we go to break something that we've been wanting to tell everybody is about our tours. And so just go to kmbuilders.com/tour and you can be invited to our next tour of one of our finished homes.
1: Or an in-progress
0: Or an in-progress, that's
1: mm-hmm.
0: right.
1: We do them both. We rotate them. Mm-hmm.
0: We call it a hard hat and champagne tour.
1: Mm-hmm.
0: And the other one is a grand reveal.
1: Yes.
0: And so you can have either one of those or both. And you can go to multiple. We mm-hmm. want you to come see these. And our clients are so thrilled that they want you to come.
1: Yes. 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
0: All right. 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

0: Welcome back to the KM Builders Remodeling and Design Show. And we are talking about designing the perfect kitchen for entertaining. Of course, we do the perfect bathrooms too. But normally,
1: they're not really entertaining in there.
0: They're not usually entertaining. That's what I was going to say. But some of the ones that we've designed are pretty entertaining when you look at them.
1: Oh my goodness, yeah. I'm like, you could have a party in here.
0: But I mean just entertaining to look at.
1: What do you mean?
0: Well, they're just incredible.
1: Oh.
0: Yeah, I mean, it's like, oh my goodness, look at this.
1: Yeah, that's so cool.
0: I mean, the one we did upstairs at our house, I still love opening the door and going in there every now and then, even though I don't need to go to the restroom. Yeah. I just want to go see it.
1: Aren't you so glad we took that wall out?
0: Oh, yeah.
1: I mean,
0: yeah.
1: It's so big.
0: And the window.
1: Yes.
0: Just beautiful. You see the sky when you look up.
1: I know.
0: You don't see the neighbor's house or anything else. You just see the sky.
1: Yep.
0: Yeah, so, yeah, bathrooms can be pretty entertaining, and especially for the person that's using it, and you look around, you see everything cool in there.
1: Yeah, it can be a very relaxing environment, mm-hmm. And in every room of your house that you remodel should bring you that same joy, and just, you should come home and feel like, wow, this is my space, because it's exactly how you wanted it to be.
0: Right, and I think proud of it is a good word.
1: Mm-hmm.
0: You know, it is true that a kitchen is going to make you really proud, but so will a beautiful guest bathroom.
1: Oh, yeah.
0: And you'll probably love your master's bathroom, your primary bath, so much you're going to show people that, too.
1: Oh, yeah.
0: I know I am.
1: Yeah.
0: Our friends are going to want to see it when we're done with the remodel. We're going to take them on a little tour.
1: Oh, definitely.
0: Yeah, and so people are going to want to see what you've done, and you will be proud of it. When it's done professionally, it's going to give you incredible results, incredible satisfaction. You'll probably feel like our other clients do. They want us to show it to the other clients. They're very proud of it. Mm-hmm. I just got a call for the other day. One client wanted to talk to me about something, and he said, we want you to use us for testimonials, showing the project. We are so thrilled with everything that's going on.
1: That's so awesome.
0: And I am really grateful that clients feel that way. So we can, you know, show people what really is happening and then invite people to these tours.
1: Yes.
0: And so that's one thing we're doing now is having a regular series of tours, both champagne and hard hat, which is you get a little sample champagne while you put on a hard hat and see it in construction. Mm-hmm. Of course, it's neat and clean and safe, so you'll feel very comfortable there, but you get to see one in progress.
1: Yeah, see what our dust protection looks like, how we seal off, you know, your valuables, your furniture, and try to keep as much things separate.
0: Right.
1: And you'll also see what our framing details look like, if that's at that point, our little finish details, things like that. So gets a lot of good questions answered during that hard hat tour.
0: I've been kind of amazed at how many things interest people in that. I take a lot for granted, I guess. having done it so long, you know, we forget how interesting this is and how unique we are.
1: Right. I mean, and being able to show people how we don't break into the house at some parts of it. It just depends on the project. You know, if it's a big room addition and they'll get to come in and we don't even have access to the house right now,
0: right,
1: because we're just doing all of our work in that area and adding a door that doesn't even gonna go in the plans, but it's our construction door, so that way we can keep going and moving on that project.
0: Yeah, that is such an important thing that we do on all these projects that minimizes disruption for the client, and they get to see that firsthand.
1: Mm-hmm.
0: Yeah, so we really want you to come see these different projects that we're continuing to show, because we have such great clients. They're so happy that they want you to see them. So go to kmbuilders.com/tour.
1: Mm-hmm.
0: Whether it's a kitchen, complete remodel of a whole home, or a big addition, these projects are phenomenal.
1: Right.
0: And of course, when you get to, we definitely need to see the finished ones.
1: Yes.
0: We call the grand reveal. Grand reveal, that's right. And those are where you get to see all the attention to detail and the fine grout lines, the caulkings, the just the detailed layouts of flooring, tile, cabinetry, the trims. Very proud of everything that you're going to see there.
1: Mm-hmm.
0: And so we hope you can join us at our next tour. Everything that we talk about here at KM Builders, on the show, shows how much planning we do ahead of time. You need to look at our website, though, mm-hmm. to see the finished results. And you can click on them and see the before the photos also. A lot of our clients will go to our website and they will get inspiration. So because it's so elaborate and we keep adding more projects all the time to it, you might see something in there that would help you with your decision making on or the projects. Mm-hmm. But look at them closely because they are real photos.
1: Yes.
0: If you can zoom in on them, you're going to see attention to detail. We do high pixelization mm-hmm. of our photos so you can zoom in them and see detail. If you go to a website and you zoom in on it, it gets real blurry real quick, then it probably is not a very pixelated. And there can be a reason for that because they don't want you zooming in. But we've had clients telling us that that was the whole reason that they contacted us, is because they looked at our website and they could see the attention to detail.
1: Right.
0: And I was like, wow, I didn't realize it. It's a good thing we have high pixelization of our of our projects.
1: Yeah. I mean, you know, we spend time taking photos of our projects because we know that that is how we can build trust. And you can only, you should only trust in what you can see. And if a remodeler is saying that they can do all of these things, but they don't have the proof to back it up, do you want to be the first to be their learning experience? Maybe, maybe not.
0: I think the answer is not.
1: Right.
0: I think not. But, you know, some unfortunately, people put us all in the same pot and they think that we're all, and to some extent, they're being positive. Well, I'm sure they all know how to do it. Mm-hmm. I'm sure they all have a lot of experience. Just, I get to pick whoever I want. Having the freedom to choose is not the same as saying it doesn't matter who you choose.
1: Right.
0: You certainly have the freedom to choose any remodel you want, mm-hmm. but it's going to make a difference.
1: Right.
0: A big, big impact on your life when you do a major remodel.
1: Yes. And especially like the remodels that we do, the major remodels. It's very, very important.
0: Mm-hmm. And we've had some of our biggest competition do work where we got called back to do the next project.
1: Right.
0: And it's because they don't have the resources we do. They may mm-hmm. be well-intentioned, and we'd like to think that they are, but they just don't have the resources. Mm-hmm. So we're very unique in this business in that we have built over four decades now a business that has a lot of knowledge, a lot of experience, and a lot of resources. We hope that you'll come see what we're all about. Your kitchen is more than just a place to cook. It really is the heart of the home. And so whether you're doing a kitchen or a bathroom, but especially when you're showing things off, let Can Builders help you design a space that's perfect for you and that will make you proud and help you build memories. 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That's 680-KM-CO. 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
15: Under pressure again. I'm Angelo Bavaro, Fox News. President Trump is facing new questions about the state of peace talks with Iran after new strikes in the Middle East.
16: Iran says it hit U.S. assets based right here in the Middle East. And shortly after that announcement, officials in Bahrain, which hosts a U.S. military base, say they were the ones that came under attack from Iranian drones. Now, all of this, of course, happening just a day after the U.S. military announced that it launched strikes along the southern coast in Iran. CENTCOM says its forces struck Iranian missile and drone storage locations, as well as coastal radar sites. That military action was in response to Iran attacking a Singapore-flagged ship that was transiting the Strait of Hormuz on Thursday. Vice President J.D. Vance says if Iran has any issues with the MOU, that is how it's being applied, they can pick up the phone and call them. But he added, violence will be met with violence.
15: Fox's Jeff Paul. The U.S. military is on the ground in Venezuela to help in the rescue following this week's back-to-back earthquakes. Fox's Dana Marie McNichol in Florida.
17: South Florida answering the urgent call for help after Venezuela's deadly earthquakes. 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For many, this is personal. Back-to-back 7.2 and 7.5 magnitude earthquakes rocked Venezuela Wednesday night. An unknown number of survivors are still trapped under the rubble.
15: The death toll now up to over 1,400. Coming up at the World Cup, Panama takes on England at 5 p.m. at New York, New Jersey Stadium, 5 p.m. Eastern. Also at 5 p.m. at Philadelphia Stadium, Croatia and Ghana. Later, Colombia versus Portugal and Congo versus Uzbekistan, 7:30 p.m. Algeria versus Austria and Jordan versus Argentina. 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
18: In Kaufman, Texas, a three-month search for a North Texas Capitol murder suspect ended with his arrest in Arizona. Authorities captured the man accused of a violent spree that killed one teen and left another wounded. Rodriguez allegedly fatally shot 18-year-old Casey Leatherwood and wounded 18-year-old Luis Velez in Kaufman County. Beaumont police are investigating after a deceased man was found in a canal along Interstate 10. Officers said they found what appeared to be an adult man in an advanced stage of decomposition. The Beaumont Fire Department's dive team and the criminal division unit responded to assist with the investigation. Police have not identified the deceased, and the cause and manner of death have not been released. I'm Erica Smith.
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14: Westbound on Loop 1604 near Blanco Road, there is debris that's reported in the center lane. Drivers are getting around it pretty easy. Just be cautious if you are heading that way. And then eastbound I-10 is South Flores Street. There's an accident that's in the right lane. Also seeing drivers get by there pretty easily. Just a heads up if that's on your route. I'm Junior Caruso, News Radio 1200, WOAI.
19: Increasing clouds, we drop back to the upper 70s. Sunday, early clouds, gradual clearing, 95 the high, heat index 103. Sunday night, increasing clouds and upper 70s, sunny Monday. Jeff Eno from the Weather Channel on San Antonio's official weather station, News Radio 1200 WOAI.
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0: Welcome to Under the Hood right here on News Radio 1200 WOAI. 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Phone lines are open, 210-737-1200. We will be here till about 5 o'clock to help you guys with any automotive questions you might have. So don't be afraid to call or ask. Once again, that phone number is 210-737-1200.
1: All right.
0: All righty.
1: It's that time.
0: It is. It sure is.
1: So, yeah.
0: We can talk maintenance. We can talk maintenance. We can
1: talk finally feeling better.
0: Yeah, true.
1: Man, it was like a week off for me.
0: Yeah.
1: I wouldn't say off. Well, yeah, I wasn't at the shop, but.
0: You were here last week at the radio, though. So.
1: Yeah. And then right after that.
0: Yeah, yep.
1: So anyway, yeah, we're back at it. I think it's time for vacation. Everybody should, like, it's summertime.
0: It is.
1: I think we're planning on doing a little something, too.
0: We were, but guess what? It got booked. So we'll need to find another one. Yeah,
1: we'll find a different one.
0: Exactly.
1: So, but yeah, we could definitely do that. So,
0: you know, and that's a great point. Road trips.
1: That's where I was leading into that.
0: Then let's get into
1: it. Man, nothing worse than getting your family on the road. We've had our friends and some customers heading down a Port A or somewhere, and next thing they know, something goes wrong with their car.
0: Yep.
1: So, yeah, if you're planning on any road trips, you know, definitely get it into your local mechanic, people you use, or bring it to us. But always have that car a good little quick look over. You know, another major thing, and I'm sure you guys are going to start seeing it, is chunks of tires laying on the highway. When you start having high temperatures the way we're having now, roads are going to get hotter. Your tires can look great. Your tires can look like they have a lot of life left in them. There's no big major wear to them, but you didn't realize they're 10, 12-year-old tires. Tires have an expiration date. And we should post that on our website, too, so people can look at the numbers on them and check the birth dates of their tires and
0: it's
1: whatnot.
0: A thing. Yeah.
1: So, and especially for people, you know, you don't have a car, you don't drive very often, but if you got a car that's got, you know, tires that are 10, 12 years old, I mean, especially if you plan on making a road trip out of it, you're better off replacing those tires than to go ahead and
0: roll the dice. Yep.
1: Just a matter of time. There are little ticking time bombs on all of them. So, and then the other thing I want to put out, which it drives me nuts, driving down the highway and you see a guy sitting pulled over on the side of the freeway trying to change a tire.

0: And, you know, his back's right there and cars are flying by at 60 miles an hour.
1: Mm-hmm.
0: One, if you see somebody on the side of the highway, give them some room, pull over a little bit. But for the guy that pulled over on the side of the highway to change a tire, come on, dude. Your life's worth more than that.
1: Get off the highway.
0: Ruin a rim. Who cares? What's that rim? I got rims on cars that were $2,000 or up. I mean, we don't talk about the Ferrari. Those are like 16.
1: Yeah.
0: But drive on that thing. Ruin that tire. Ruin the rim. Get off the highway. Get to a parking lot where it's safe. I mean, your life is worth way more than that.
1: Same thing with, like, minor collisions, too.
0: That, too.
1: That, oh, my goodness.
0: A lot of people think, oh, I got to stop right here and I got to stay here because, you know, CSI's on their way out and they're going to take pictures and figure out who's at fault and I don't want to move because then what? No, they don't care. They don't care. Minor collision, if it moves it. Move it. That's the law.
1: Yep.
0: You know, you could actually get in trouble when a police officer shows up and your car's sitting in the middle of traffic and it can be moved. Move it. Get it off the high, get it into a parking lot, get it out of traffic. But yeah, if you're broke down on the highway and at that car, I mean, if it disabled or whatever, one, stay in your vehicle too. You know, if like you just had it just shut off and the car won't move at all, well, you know, stay in your vehicle. Don't get out. There's many people fatalities that happen every year. People getting out of their car, all these cars flying by, and somebody's not paying attention, and there it goes. You know, so just stay in your vehicle, put your hazards on, wait for a tow truck. But if it can move and you're just dealing with a flat tire, drive on it. Ruin the rim. Who cares?
1: Yep.
0: You know? Yeah, it's going to cost you a couple bucks, but, man, your life's way more important than that. So, and then again, like you mentioned, if little fender benders, get it out of traffic. Let these people, you know, one, don't be blocking traffic. Sucks.
1: Mm-hmm.
0: And then two, you know, just you get out of your car and here comes some dummy that's on his phone or something. And, you know,
1: that's all it takes. It does.
0: People are, you know, we've got the best drivers in San Antonio.
1: Oh, for sure.
0: I'm not picking on people in San Antonio. You guys are great.
1: Yeah.
0: Yeah. You know, nobody's on their phones. You know, everyone's paying attention.
1: Everyone's nice.
0: Yeah,
1: everyone lets you over.
0: So, I mean, we are great. We set the example.
1: We do.
0: Yeah, other places you just never know.
1: Exactly.
0: So, you know, you get these people visiting from California or stuff.
1: Anyway,
0: they'll just run you over.
1: You're from California. What are you talking about?
0: Well, maybe it's me doing it.
1: Yeah. Well, phone lines are open. 210-737-1200. That's 210-737-1200. I believe we're coming up on a quick break. We sure are. We're coming up on a quick break. Under the Hood's been brought to you by Cambridge Auto Center. I'm Terry, joined by Terry. Greg and Mark, hold on for just a moment. We will be right back after this.
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0: Welcome back to Under the Hood right here on News Radio 1200 WOAI. We are from Cambridge Auto Center. I'm Terry, joined by Terry. And phone lines are open, 210-737-1200.
1: Yeah, I want to clarify something there, kid.
0: All right.
1: Yeah, I was born in California, but I've lived half my life here in Texas, so.
0: I guess that counts.
1: It does count. I can't, you can't choose where you're born.
0: You're right.
1: You can move those as you get to in your 20s.
0: And you did that.
1: Yeah, I did, so.
0: Well, yeah.
1: Yeah, everyone protests this show. This is idiot from California.
0: No.
1: Well, anyway, we're just joking.
0: Yes, we are. Phone lines are open, 210-737-1200. Let's go ahead and talk to Greg. Greg, you're on Under the Hood. How can we help you today?
2: Hey, Terry. Good safety tips. Kind of tongue-in-cheek on how great San Antonio drivers are. But that's not
1: you
2: question.
1: Picked up on that?
2: Yeah, really. I've got a 2014 Dodge Ram 1500 Laramie four-wheel drive, and it's got the 8-speed transmission with the knob to change gears.
1: Mm-hmm.
2: And I was talking to the local Dodge dealer, like, hey, I'd like to get the transmission fluid changed. I go, oh, it's lifetime.
1: Nope.
2: And I'm going, that doesn't sound right. Fluid wears out.
1: Absolutely, it does.
2: So does BG have something for that?
1: Absolutely.
2: Is it any special fluid that you guys keep in stock? Or?
1: Well, it's not so much the fluid. It's they actually sell what's called a flush kit that goes in with the flush. So what it is there's a can of fluid. It's like a pint. You dump that in before you after you hook the machine up, and you let it circulate through the transmission, and it helps break up any carbon off the clutches or any debris inside there. And then you go ahead and flush the transmission with new clean fluid. You should on that vehicle, you should drop the pan and put a filter in it too. So that's part one.
0: And I think the pan is integrated with the filter, I'm pretty sure, on those.
1: On those?
0: Yeah.
1: Yeah. And then afterwards, BG makes a chemical that goes in with the new transmission fluid, which drops transmission temperatures, and it helps with any basic conditions of metal. So any of the moving parts in there aren't rubbing against each other. They have some kind of, you know, better protection than just fluid.
2: Okay. So I've got right at 97,000 on it. I've had no problems with it shifting or anything.
1: Do
2: but
1: it.
2: When they told me, no, don't need to change it, I never heard of that before. I'm going like, fluid breaks down.
1: Yep. And a lot of the dealers say that because what they do is when you have, when you're comparing a brand new vehicle to brand new vehicles, the dealerships went to that. Oh, we have lifetime fluid. You never have to replace it. So buy our vehicle. We have less maintenance on it. Well, and then the other flip side to it is, yeah, the transmission goes out at 120,000 miles. You take it into the dealer, and they get an opportunity to sell you a new truck. Because that transmission's $9,000-$10,000. Yeah, that's a $10,000 yeah. Transmission all day long.
2: Okay. Does your New Braunfels
1: absolutely
2: do that?
1: Yes, sir. We sure do.
2: So I just need to call and let them know and schedule an appointment?
1: Yep. Or you can just swing on by, something like that. It's about a 2 or 3 hour turnaround.
2: Okay, because I was wanting to get a front end alignment on it since it's never had one. It doesn't seem at me. I'm not getting tire wear, but figured, hey, if it's going to be in there, may as well check it out.
1: Smart man. Prolong the life of those tires. Yes, sir.
2: I will contact your New Braunfels office and set up a time.
1: Well, we appreciate it. Thank you, sir.
0: Thank you very much, Greg. We'll talk to you later.
1: And great questions.
0: Yes.
1: I don't know. We hear that all the time.
0: Too much.
1: Yeah.
0: You hear too much.
1: Or, oh, it's got 90,000 on. Don't change it. You've gone too far. Nope. Wait a minute. I don't have any problems. What do you mean I've gone too far?
0: Yeah.
1: I went over, 3,000 miles on my oil change. Oh, don't change it.
0: Sunshine fluid.
1: No, you're going to wear it. You're going to do damage to the engine if you change your oil now. No, that don't make any sense.
0: It does not. It does not. But, yeah, if you guys have any questions regarding any type of maintenance with your vehicle, feel free to give us a call. We love clarifying, you know, those myths out there, so they say. But yeah, phone lines are open, 210-737-1200. Let's go ahead and talk to Mark. Mark, you're on Under the Hood. How can we help you today?
3: Hello, Terry and Terry. Terry times two. That sounds good.
0: Terry, yes. Terry squared.
3: Terry times two. I got a 1980 Chevrolet Chevette that I'm restoring. you have any websites or places I can look at for getting parts for this car?
1: You said Chevette?
3: Yes, sir.
1: Man, my man. Dude, those little cars were awesome back in the day. Man, I don't know. I think your best resource is probably going to be eBay.
3: But, eBay, okay.
1: Yeah, if you like, though, give us a call to shop on Monday. I've got a list of places for finding parts for cars, like, in that situation. So I can help you find better resources, but on stuff that, you know, that's not a very common car people restore. And
3: Exactly.
1: And who knows, you know, I mean, maybe even now, that car probably would be worth some money someday, you know, the last of the Mohicans.
3: It's worth a lot of money to me because it was given to me by my sister's best friend. She's the widow whose husband bought the car brand new. And each time she went out to her garage, it reminded her of her grief. So she gave it to me, knowing that I'm a car guy. So I am very happy to have that.
1: Yeah, and we're
3: happy to have something different.
0: Yeah, absolutely.
1: And that was what, Classic Industries?
0: Yeah, Classic Industries for, you know, anything pretty much pre-OBD2 or 1 even, is a great resource for car parts. So Classic Industries.
1: And they sell Chevette parts.
0: Yep.
1: So, you know, you'll find your lenses, your some trim, you know, any weather stripping, rubber components, stuff like that. They'll be a good resource for that.
3: Okay, good. You said I can call the shop on Monday. What's your shop number?
0: It is 210-697-9600.
3: Okay, thank you.
0: You've got it, Mark. Thank you for the phone call. We'll talk to you Monday. Well,
1: yeah, that was a joke back in, because, I mean, way before your time, but 87 Chevette. Yeah. So what the joke was, you'd tell people, yeah, I got a vet. And then you pull up in that.
0: Yeah.
1: And they'd be like, what? And yeah.
0: Chevette.
1: So, but yeah, they were cool little cars. That was kind of like your little Ford Focuses back in the day. You know? So
0: it's a gorgeous car.
1: Little fun little car to drive around in.
0: I'm sure with some good TLC, it would pretty up real quick. So
1: no, but like a car like that back in the day, there was a lot of them on the road. Nobody did anything with them. And then nowadays, you know.
0: Yeah. People are modding them up.
1: And then now you pull up somewhere in a Chevette, people are going to be like, what is that? That is cool, you know. So, yeah.
0: Absolutely. Absolutely. Well, phone lines are open, 210-737-1200. Let's go ahead and talk to Jim. Jim, you're on Under the Hood. How can we help you today?
4: Thank you, brother. Have a 2006 Toyota Camry, and I love this car. I'm kind of emotionally attached to it. It's been really great. I am a second owner. It's got about 346,000 miles on it, and I'm good. I wash the tires, like you said. I change the oil, BG products, and all that. The only concern I got is the transmission. So I bought it as a second owner, and when I brought it to a transmission place, I said, do y'all need to flush it? I said, no, we don't want to deal with it, because if we do, we might make it worse. So it's kind of like it's got a life to it. I check the fluid level, you know, keep the fluid level up there. So it's going to die sometime. I think my transmission is what's going to be the big issue later on. I don't know the expense. Do I like proactively maybe just change the transmission? You know, if my battery is kind of old, you know, I don't want to wait till it dies. I want to get a new battery.
1: How many miles do you have on that?
4: Expense, I think coming up.
1: So how many miles?
4: Ideas maybe what to do.
1: How many miles do you have on that?
4: 346,000.
1: Yeah. I mean, if it's a vehicle you plan on keeping, that might not be a bad idea, because with that kind of mileage, it's just a ticking time bomb. It's just a matter of, you know, any time.
4: Okay.
1: So,
4: makes sense.
1: Yeah, it all does.
4: Right. Do y'all actually have the special to do that? Or?
1: Oh, absolutely. Okay. Yeah, we've got guys that build transmissions in-house. We also have places where we can get remanufactured units, which will come with like a 3-year, 100,000-mile warranty on them.
4: Nice.
1: And they're nationwide. So, you know, and on a remanufactured unit, they don't just you know, a lot of places you take it to, they'll go through and, okay, well, all this is fine, that's fine, you know, and they just rebuild what's needs to be put back in. When you go with the remanufactured unit, they basically reuse the case and all the components inside are new. And they warranty the entire transmission. So that's the other thing I tell people when you do a transmission repair, in most transmission shops will do this. They'll go in and do what's wrong with it at that time. Well, if something else goes wrong because they didn't replace those parts when they were in there, then they tell you, well, no, it's not covered in a warranty because the parts we put in are good. You need more parts. And then you end up spending the whole cost of another rebuild transmission again. And So hopefully that makes sense.
4: A lot of wisdom. Appreciate the sharing. Thanks very much, sir.
1: You're welcome.
0: You've got it, Jim. Thank you for the phone call. Phone lines are open, 210-737-1200.
1: Yep. And especially with transmission, engine repair, stuff like that, warranty is everything, you know. You don't want to go spend thousands of dollars on a repair and then find out later that, oh, wait a minute, it's not covered. What do you mean it's not covered?
0: Yeah.
1: You know, so, you know, and then that's a lot of things we do, too. Like, you know, when people bring a vehicle in and it's got a timing chain issue and you're pushing 250,000, 300,000 miles on it, we pump the brakes there. We'll give you the option of putting a motor in it because, you know, for a few thousand dollars more, you get the complete engine. So
0: with a way better warranty,
1: and
0: fresh components,
1: it's all fresh. So you do a timing chain job. Well, you just replace the timing chains, tensioner, guides, all that good stuff. Well, you're still got the same pistons and crank and cam and, you know, the rings that are in it. If it starts smoking or burning oil, then you're like, well, you take it back and they're like, no, we just did timing chains. Now you need an engine. Well, why didn't you tell me that in the first place? So, you know, sometimes with those type of repairs, it's always better just to go in. If you're going to do it, bite the bullet, spend the money, and get a warranty on the complete unit. Because that way, oh, it's burning oil? All right, well, looks like you're going to have to put another engine in my car. Or, oh, it's not shifting right? Well, it looks like you're going to put a whole new transmission in my car. Yep. So it's always better to buy the unit than it is to do the repair on high mileage stuff. Now, if you got a car with 100,000 miles on it and time chain noise, put a time chain in it.
0: Do it.
1: Yeah.
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1: Iran says it struck targets linked to the U.S. and its allies in the Gulf following American attacks against Iranian military sites on Friday. President Trump had accused Iran of violating the ceasefire agreement with a drone attack on a commercial ship in the Strait of Hormuz. U.S. Central Command said it hit Iran's missile and drone storage locations along with coastal radar sites on Friday. Iran's foreign ministry didn't provide any specifics on its latest claims. No immediate response from the White House. The TSA expects to screen about 19 million air travelers across the 4th of July period. Wendy Swanson has more.
2: A TSA senior official says security checkpoints are fully staffed and prepared to welcome travelers and handle the large passenger volumes.
1: June 2nd is expected to be the busiest day. And the fifth of eight World Cup matches are set for the Meadowlands in New York this evening. So be prepared for gridlock in the city. I'm Lisa Carton.
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3: Eastbound I-10, an accident at Fresno is blocking three lanes. Traffic moving slow from Vance Jackson. And then westbound Loop 410 at Blanco Road, there's debris in the center lane. Use caution and expect a minor delay there. I'm Junior Caruso, News Radio 1200, WOAI.
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4: With increasing clouds, we're running back to the upper 70s. Sunday, early clouds, but gradual clearing. High 95, heat index around 103. Upper 70s Sunday night, sunshine for Monday. Jeff Eno from the Weather Channel on San Antonio's official weather station, News Radio 1200, WOAI.
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0: Welcome back to Under the Hood right here on News Radio 1200 WOAI. We are from Cambridge Auto Center. I'm Terry Toller along with Terry Toller. We are located at 9823 Fredericksburg Road in San Antonio and 6410 North Interstate 35 in New Braunfels. We are open Monday through Friday from 7 a.m. to 6 p.m. You can find us online at cambridgeauto.com, and you can like us on Facebook and Instagram. We post a lot of great information to our Facebook, Instagram, and website, so we definitely encourage you to check that out. And if you want to make an appointment with us, you can schedule one on our website or Facebook page, but we also allow walk-in. 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If you have any questions today regarding your vehicle or maybe someone else's, give us a call. Phone lines are open, 210-737-1200. Once again, that's 210-737-1200. So, yeah, give us a call.
1: Man, we were just talking in the break there about Pinos.
0: Yeah.
1: I just got on eBay and looked, dude. They're 12. A Ford Pinto, 1979 Ford Pinto, $22,995.
0: There's dope cars.
1: No, but just like the back in the day, dude, you couldn't give those cars away to people.
0: Yeah.
1: You know, a Ford, you drove up in a Ford Pinto, people would make fun of you. And it was like the Pacers, too. The little Chrysler Pacers.
0: Yeah.
1: Like Wayne's World.
0: Like the Gremlins.
1: The Gremlins.
0: Yeah.
1: They're worth a ton of money nowadays. So, yeah, if you got one sitting in your backyard,
0: give us a call.
1: Yeah, give us a call. Might be interesting. I'm not paying no $22,000 for it. There's some of these on here that only, this one is $20,000. It's got 3,400 original miles
0: on it. Wow. Wow.
1: So, yeah, I can see why they'd want 20 grand.
0: I wonder what the sticker was on it back then.
1: Oh, they were like probably right around 2 grand.
0: Wow.
1: Or less.
0: Crazy.
1: So, yeah, they were just like a throwaway car, but now look at them.
0: That's awesome.
1: Wow, that's crazy. Yeah. Auto repair, classics are where it's at, man, I tell you.
0: We work on them.
1: We work on them. We own them. We own a few of them.
0: We do. A
1: couple of expensive ones. So, but yeah, no. If you're a big car person, I always tell people, man, what are you going to do? Go buy a brand new truck for 60 to 100 grand, drive it off the lot. You just lost 20. Drive it for a few years. You might be down to probably half the value of it. You get you a nice little classic car you can go out, take the family out in, hit some car shows, have enjoy it and stuff. And I don't know, 5 years later, you sell it for double what you paid for it.
0: Yep.
1: So, yeah, these classic cars it's a good market to be in.
0: And it's memories. I remember growing up as a kid, too.
1: Yeah.
0: Going to a car show, holding a little trophy.
1: Winning first place trophies.
0: That was the best.
1: Yep.
0: Well. Phone lines are open, 210-737-1200. We'll be here till 5 o'clock to help you guys out with any automotive questions you might have. So don't be afraid to call or ask. With that being said, let's hit the phone lines and talk to Laura. Laura, you're on Under the Hood. How can we help you today?
2: Hi, thanks for taking my call. So I have a question about my friend's car. Okay. She has a Honda Pilot 2021. And she says that if she doesn't disable, I think it's called the auto start button, the one that shuts down when you come to a light. If she doesn't disable it, when she brakes, the car completely stops, and she has to turn it all off to turn it back on again.
1: Ooh.
0: Like anytime they're braking?
1: So if she comes to when she comes to a complete stop, the auto start is supposed to shut the engine off. But as soon as she lifts off the brake and taps the gas or whatever, it's supposed to start back up. So it's not doing that for her?
2: Right. It's not starting back up. So she says she has to disable that feature for the car not to turn off.
1: That's a dumb feature, too, by the way. I hate those features.
2: I know. I hate it.
1: Okay. There's a thing. If she just wants to bypass it, so she's not pushing a button constantly and it just so she doesn't even have to worry about it anymore, they sell a little micro relay. And what they do, what you do, it just, it's a plug and play thing. You can pick them up online. And it goes with your hood switch. So when she first starts the car, if the hood's open, it's in service mode. So that the engine's not just going to start and stop on its own, like somebody's trying to work on it. And it has a little micro timer in it to where after, as soon as the car runs for a minute, it takes the hood light off so it does, she doesn't think the hood's open. So that's the best way to where she doesn't have to deal with it. But that car should restart. It's, you know, you might want to have her come up to a stop and then not try to, shut it off or whatever. And all she has to do is lift her foot off the brake and hit the gas. Or actually, I think it's just lift your foot off the brake. It should restart on its own. So just make sure there's no issues with it. But if she wants to bypass that, they sell a little micro relay, and I think they're about $50. It's just a plug-in deal. She doesn't have to wire anything, and it'll delete that feature for her.
2: Okay, do you know where she could find it?
1: They're online. I have the website on my desk at work. So if she wants to give us a call at the shop on Monday, we can pass that website along to her. Or if she just wants to Google, you know, it'll probably pop up that way as well.
2: She'll probably have to Google because... she's in Florida. I'm here in San Antonio, but she's in Florida.
1: Okay. But, yeah, if you want to give us a call to shop on Monday, we'd be happy to pass that info along to you.
2: Okay, will do. Thank you so much for taking my call.
1: And that was a great question, too.
0: Yeah.
1: Those things, I don't know. Then your AC stops working. And
0: they stink.
1: Yeah, they do.
0: Well, yes, Laura, thank you for the phone call. We appreciate it. Phone lines are open, 210-737-1200. I believe we're coming up on a quick break here. Under the Hood's been brought to you by Cambridge Auto Center. I'm Terry, joined by Terry. Phone lines are completely open. Actually, we got one, but phone number's 210-737-1200. John, hold on for just a moment. We'll be right back after this.
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2: I'm Chad Pergram with the Speaker's Lobby. Three powerful House GOP chairmen are threatening to hold ActBlue's CEO in contempt of Congress. This is an escalation of their probe into whether the Democratic fundraising powerhouse took what lawmakers described as an unserious approach to fraud prevention. Lawmakers accused ActBlue of asserting an overly broad attorney-client privilege to shield records from congressional investigators, calling the move an obstacle to legitimate oversight. And there are reports that ActBlue's own lawyers warned the fundraising giant may have misled Congress about its foreign donations safeguards. ActBlue CEO Regina Wallace-Jones invoked the Fifth Amendment and declined to answer questions. When queried by lawmakers, a contempt of Congress citation could then go to the Justice Department for potential prosecution if ActBlue doesn't respond to questions. Republican North Carolina Representative Greg Murphy says that ActBlue is asserting overly broad attorney-client privilege protections. A spokesperson for ActBlue says it has, quote, produced a large volume of relevant materials for the committees on a rolling basis for months. With the Speaker's Lobby, Chad Pergram, Fox News.
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8: Welcome back to Under the Hood right here on News Radio 1200 WOAI. We're from Cambridge Auto Center. I'm Terry, joined by Terry. We're going to head straight to the phone lines and talk to John. John, you're on Under the Hood. How can we help you today?
9: Yes, sir. You're talking about something that my son and I have been talking about. Trucks are so darn expensive these days, and we were trying to figure out what your Silverado would be a good choice. We kind of like the 2013 or so era, and I know it has the cylinder deactivation problem, but we really don't want direct injection. So that's one of the last ones. Is there any big issues with those?
8: I think that was even before the transmission issues. So I think a 12, 13 would probably be a good choice.
9: Okay.
8: I've got a... We have 07 GMC. Man, we got 300,000 miles on it. We eventually just recently put an engine in it. But, man, that thing went 300,000 miles with no problems.
10: Yeah. And it was a silly reason, too. It was a...
8: The timing chain broke.
10: Yeah, it was a timing chain.
8: And after we never even seen that either.
10: Yeah.
8: Maybe on one other 5.3, so... they're great vehicles, you know... So, yeah, the newer ones, nothing but, I mean, especially getting the 6.2s and all of that, nothing but problems.
10: And I'm assuming being that age, it's going to be, you know, used, fairly used. Whatever you do before you purchase that, have a pre-purchase inspection done by a third party, whether it's us, some other shop you trust. That will save you tons and tons of money. You know, there's always what's called buyer's remorse out there. So have a pre-purchase inspection done, and then
8: that's a good negotiating tool, too.
10: It sure is.
8: So,
9: And four-wheel drive, is it no issues with them?
6: I mean, they always have their little issues here and there when you get up in mileage, but, I mean, nothing that, you know, is very common with the four-wheel drive. They're pretty solid. I mean, transfer cases go out at, you know, 150,000, 200,000 miles. Just stay on top of the maintenance. We see a lot of those trucks in our shop, and the people that are staying on top of their maintenance, they get the high 300,000 miles before things start falling apart.
9: Well, that's good to know. So that year range is a fairly reliable.
6: Great year range, yes. Yep.
9: Excellent. Thank you. I appreciate you all, and love your show.
6: Appreciate you listening. Thank you.
10: We appreciate it, John. Thank you very much. Phone lines are open, 210-737-1200. Let's go ahead and talk to Ryan. Ryan, you're on Under the Hood. How can we help you today?
7: I got a 2014 original owner, 85,000 mile, F-150. I'm driving in San Antonio, and my AC goes out. I stopped for about an hour, and when I got back in, it started working. It worked for about 15, 20 minutes, and it started to cycle a couple of times, and then now it's hot again.
6: Now, when you say the AC went out, does it stop blowing air, or is it just...
7: No,
6: it's blowing air, just not cool?
7: Yeah.
6: Okay. It could be as simple as just... when's the last time you had the AC system serviced?
7: Never. It's the original. It's okay. Never been worked on.
6: Well, every couple of years, you should have the AC system serviced. So, that's going to be where you need to start. Because if it's working, that means, you know... chance that the compressor ain't locked up, you know, but it could just be low on Freon, because as the system starts working, it sucks all the Freon out of the low side. The low side goes into a vacuum. The low side switch shuts off. When it starts equalizing back out, it'll allow it to work again. So what you're describing go ahead.
7: I was wondering if it has a relay, if maybe the relay is dropping out.
6: That's possible, but if you've never had that system service, and what you're describing to me sounds like exactly what you bring that in the shop, the first thing we do is an AC service, and usually 80% of the time, that's all it needed. So if you have a relay that fails, very seldom do they work and then don't work. So usually when they go, they are just out, so you wouldn't have any air, wouldn't kick on at all. So I would lean into having that thing properly serviced. Don't go buy a can of Freon and shoot some in yourself. That never works. You'll cause more damage than good. Take it to a shop. Have it evacuated. Have some oil added to it. Charge it up with the proper weight. And then go from there.
7: All right. Thank you, sir.
6: You're welcome.
10: You've got it, Ryan. Thank you for the phone call. Phone lines are open, 210-737-1200. Let's go ahead and talk to Ron. Ron, you're on Under the Hood. How can we help you today?
11: Hello, Ron. Thanks. Thanks for taking my call. I own a 2022 Chevy Silverado 4-cylinder turbo pickup truck. Now, I've noticed recently that my RPMs kind of bounce up and down. I did some research on what the problems might be. One of the problems they say is to locate the throttle body. There might be some carbon buildup. Mm-hmm. I cannot locate the carbon body in this vehicle. I've taken it to an auto parts store. They say that these turbos, the throttle body might be located underneath or along the turbo unit. So I'm really not sure where to go or what steps to take.
6: That's not a diesel, is it?
11: No, sir. It's a 4-cylinder turbo gasoline.
6: Gasoline. Okay. I mean, the throttle body is going to be in bolted on the intake, and you should have like a charge tube coming off the turbo and going directly to the throttle body. So if you can locate the turbo, follow the turbo up the main charge tube coming off of it, and that goes to the intake, and then on the other side of that, that's your throttle body.
11: Alrighty, I'll see if I can do that. And they said basically at times there might be some carbon buildup on that flapper. You might want to spray it and remove some of that carbon buildup. That might solve the problem. And I'm not sure if it will or will not.
6: How many miles do you have on that?
11: I have 77,000 miles and some change.
6: Okay. Have you ever had what's called a GDI service done to that vehicle?
11: No, sir.
6: Okay. Well, let me explain to you what's going on with that thing. Anytime you have a turbo, you have low tension compression rings. So what happens is if you don't keep those rings clean, you start getting some of the oil and stuff that gets sucked into the intake manifold, and it'll clog up the intake valves, and it'll dirty up the throttle body. So what I would do is take it into a shop and have the BG service. They make a GDI service for that vehicle. It cleans out the throttle body for you, and it also cleans all the intake valves and takes all the carbon and stuff off the cylinders and cleans all that carbon out of there. If you wait too long, it'll get too gunked up. And this is a service where GM recommends it every 15,000 miles now?
10: Just about, yep.
6: And you've gone 70. So if you get it soon enough, if you wait too long, though, that stuff gets baked on all the valves, and then you're pulling the intake manifold off, and you got to go into what they call a walnut shell blast and like little mini sandblaster thing and get in there and clean it off that way. So that vehicle needs what's called a GDI service done to it, and that should help out with the idling and whatnot.
10: Yep.
11: Okay, and do you guys provide that type of service?
6: Absolutely, we do. We do GDI. A lot of them. Yeah, that's going to be anything with a GDI engine in it. Those are common services that have to be done. And if not, what it ends up doing is when you start getting to the 70,000 mile range, it starts developing drivability issues because that service wasn't performed.
11: Well, thank you. I appreciate it. I'll definitely follow up on that and get that done as soon as possible.
6: And another quick thing, because I'm sure other people are listening with GDI vehicles, there is such thing called a catch can, too. And what that does is it goes to where the oil will go into a catch can before it gets burned into the engine. That's another good thing to look at having installed on that vehicle. Will prevent you from having to have this service done every 15,000. You might be able to do it every 50. So catch cans are also, that's something you might want to do some research on yourself. But with a GDI motor, those catch cans would be a great additive to it.
11: GDI and catch can.
6: Yep.
11: Well, thank you very much. I really, really appreciate it. This helps so much.
6: Appreciate the phone call.
10: Yes, Ron, thank you very much. We'll talk to you soon. Phone lines are open, 210-737-1200. Let's go ahead and talk to Rudy. Rudy, you're on Under the Hood. How can we help you today?
12: Yes, sir. Hey, I called you a couple weeks back. I got a 2010 Dodge Ram 1500. I don't know if you remember, I told you the AC went out because the VVAC was leaking.
6: Yep.
12: So I did all that.
6: Nice.
12: Got it running. It's cooling now, but the defroster, it wouldn't go from heat to the feet to the middle to the defrost. It was stuck.
6: Okay.
12: Now, is there a certain position that those flaps in there have to be when you replace the actuators? Because what I did, see, it was cooling, but it was just coming out mainly out of the defrost. And what I did, I took that front center console part of that out, pulled that one actuator out, moved that door to a different position, put it back on, then it started working. Is there a certain position that those have to be before you install that new actuator? Because I wanted to make sure that I didn't have...
6: There are, and you have to look at the box itself, and they'll have a little arrow, and you line the slot up with the arrow, and then you put the actuator on. The other thing you need to do, you'll need to get that into a shop with a scan tool and have those doors calibrated. There's a calibration process that you have to go through.
12: Oh, okay. All righty. I appreciate it. Thank you.
6: You're welcome.
10: You've got it, Rudy. Thank you for the phone call. Phone lines are open, 210-737-1200. Coming up on a quick break for the news. Under the Hood's been brought to you by Cambridge Auto Center. I'm Terry, joined by Terry. Jim, hold on for just a moment. We'll be right back after this.
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13: time's running out in the quake-devastated Venezuela. I'm Carmen Roberts, Fox News. 3 days after massive twin earthquakes struck the South American country, rescue efforts are ramping up as crews desperately search for survivors under the rubble-flattened communities. The death toll soaring again, topping 1,400, with nearly 69,000 people missing. Fox's Dana Marie McNichol reports from Florida.
14: It has been incredible to see the immense support. People are boxing with tears in their eyes, waiting 2 hours to donate goods. I'm talking diapers, water. And so many of those people I've spoken to here, they are thankful for the Trump administration and how quickly they have moved efforts and resources here. U.S. military forces and the most elite search and rescue crews are on the ground with their canines. Now, U.S. Southern Command are leading the efforts. Acting Venezuelan President Delcy Rodriguez said that President Trump called her yesterday to reaffirm U.S. government support there. So survivors still trapped under the rubble. The death toll continues to rise.
13: And in Iran, we have renewed U.S. and Iranian attacks threatening the ceasefire. Another ship was struck in the Strait of Hormuz, followed by Iran's attack on one Thursday. And the U.S. retaliated yesterday, and Iran responded today with more strikes on a U.S. ally, Bahrain.
15: Bahrain did not immediately report any damages. The U.S. has said, though, that any disruptions in the Strait of Hormuz would be a violation of this memo of understanding.
13: Fox's Madeline Rivera says Iran leadership responded.
15: A member of Iran's parliament wrote this on X. The reality in the Persian Gulf has changed. The Strait of Hormuz is governed by Iran, so respect the rules, use secure routes, do not mistake control for escalation.
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16: In Kaufman, Texas, a 3-month search for a North Texas Capitol murder suspect ended with his arrest in Arizona. Authorities captured the man accused of a violent spree that killed one teen and left another wounded. Rodriguez allegedly fatally shot 18-year-old Casey Leatherwood and wounded 18-year-old Luis Velez in Kaufman County. Beaumont police are investigating after a deceased man was found in a canal along Interstate 10. Officers said they found what appeared to be an adult man in an advanced stage of decomposition. The Beaumont Fire Department's dive team and the Criminal Division Unit responded to assist with the investigation. Police have not identified the deceased, and the cause and manner of death have not been released. I'm Erica Smith.
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17: Eastbound I-10 between FM 464 and 46. There's road work. All lanes are closed. There's a 10-minute delay. And southbound 35 between Eisenhower and the 410 South cutoff. All lanes are closed due to construction. A 20-minute delay getting through there. I'm Junior Caruso, News Radio 1200, WOAI.
18: With increasing clouds, we drop back to the upper 70s. Sunday, early clouds, gradual clearing, 95 the high, heat index 103. Sunday night, increasing clouds and upper 70s, sunny Monday. Jeff Eno from the Weather Channel on San Antonio's official weather station, News Radio 1200 WOAI.
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0: is easy.
1: They say everything happens for a reason, but I suspect everything happens for a Reese's. Like this commercial break. Did you need 15 seconds away from music? Or 15 seconds to eat a Reese's? Perhaps it's true. Everything happens for a Reese's.
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0: 1200 WOAI. We are from Cambridge Auto Center. I'm Terry, joined by Terry. Phone lines are open, 210-737-1200. Once again, that's 210-737-1200. Give us a call if you have anything automotive related. If it has wheels on it, we might know a thing or two. But yeah. Let's hit the phone lines and talk to Jim. Jim, you're on Under the Hood. How can we help you today?
1: Good afternoon, gentlemen.
0: Afternoon.
1: I'm going back to the Gremlin thing.
2: Yeah.
1: Not all of them were pieces of crap.
2: They were. But they're worth some money nowadays.
0: He said.
2: Oh, not all of them.
0: Yeah.
2: No. Yeah.
1: Yeah. My dad had a plum crazy purple Gremlin.
2: Oh, not one of those. From the factory?
1: Yeah.
2: Oh, that car's worth a ton of money nowadays.
1: With a 304 V8.
2: Yep.
1: Four speed.
2: Yep.
1: And we were driving down 410 at 60, and he just stomped the gas and roasted the tires.
2: Yeah, absolutely. Man, if you did a little research on that, you'd probably be sick to your stomach knowing what that car's worth nowadays.
1: I'd love to have it.
2: That's a $100,000 car, believe it or not.
1: I'd love to have it, but it's long gone.
2: Yeah.
1: But just thought I'd stand up for the Gremlins.
2: Oh, yeah. No, definitely. No, but, I mean, back in the day, everybody looked down on them, you know? And then nowadays, I mean, you know, they're worth so much money because there's not a lot of them left out on the road. So.
1: Well, I actually went to a car show a few months back, and somebody pulled in with a Pacer.
2: Yep. Wayne's World.
1: Yeah. All right, gentlemen, y'all have a good day.
2: You too.
0: You as well, Jim. Thank you for sharing that story. The Gremlins are beautiful.
2: Honestly, cars. The Gremlin out of all of them, they were the little more of the sporty little car.
0: Yeah.
2: But, no, I mean, I don't know. You pull up somewhere in a Gremlin back in the day, you're kind of like, eh.
0: But now it's
2: everybody was driving the Camaros and the Mustangs and Chevelles. And now it's like, oh, wait a minute. You have a Gremlin?
0: Yep. It's based. Well, phone lines are open. 210-737-1200. Let's go ahead and talk to Pat. Pat, you're on Under the Hood. How can we help you today?
3: I've got a 2015 Ram Cummins 4x4 crew cab. And my fuel mileage has just dropped off significantly for no apparent reason.
2: Mm. Fuel mileage, huh?
3: Yeah.
2: That had the DEF system on it?
3: Excuse me?
2: Do you have the particulate filter on that vehicle? Are you putting DEF in it is what I'm kind of getting at? You have to add DEF? Fluid.
3: Oh yeah.
2: Okay.
3: Death.
2: Chances are that particulate filter is getting plugged up. So yeah, okay. You could do a forced regen on it, but the way DEF systems work is like a self-cleaning oven. It's the best way to explain it. So you can make the vehicle do its own self-cleaning oven thing, but you're actually using, the engine and the thing that's causing it to get plugged up to clean it. So they do have some availability out there where you can actually, there's a new state-of-the-art product Mark made, but they have a piece of equipment now that you can use the equipment without the vehicle running, and it'll actually get those DEF filters back to like brand new. And but once when they get plugged up, you can do a regen on it, and it's only going to clean, it'll clean 60%, 70% of it. Well, the next time you do it, it's only cleaning 60, 70. Well, then you end up with 10, 20, 30, 40% still dirty. And either you replace the filter, which is thousands of dollars, or you go ahead and have this service done to it and clean that filter out. And that should help out with your performance, gas mileage, and the whatnot. So,
3: y'all do that service?
2: We most certainly do.
3: All right. Well, bring it in.
2: Sounds great. We'll get you taken care of.
3: All right. Thank you.
2: You got it.
0: You've got it, Pat. Thank you for the phone call. Phone lines are open, 210-737-1200. Let's go ahead and talk to Mike. Mike, you're on Under the Hood. How can we help you today?

0: Hello there. Just checking on what your estimated time of arrival is on the south side.
1: Well, that's funny you should mention that. We're actually in negotiations.
0: It was June, and we're here in
1: Dawn. Yeah, it keeps getting moved back because it's an actual. We're buying the property too. So
0: fantastic! That's all meant to be. That is all meant to be. But while we're going down memory lane, go look up what a darned old Vega is worth.
1: Oh, Vegas. Okay, now Vegas were a little bit better class than the Gremlins and stuff. So everybody beat those things up.
0: 10 to 15,000 with a small block in them, and they're running traction bars and ladder bars, and really sweet.
1: Those were the cars, man. You pull up to the track with a Vega. There's a lot of Corvettes and stuff that didn't want no part of you.
0: Well, exactly. Well, I'm over here on Military Drive, and they just put in one of these Watermill Express, and I'm going to be cranking out some snowballs. And I think we need to have a snowball fight here starting next weekend, and then. Hey, if nothing else, on Saturday, your family can come around here, and we'll teach them how to make 50 varieties of healthy snow cones, of all things.
1: Nice. Wow. And where are you located? Well, I know you've called in before. Shoot your address out there.
0: I'm at the Golden. I'm hanging out at the brand new. They put a brand new $750,000 purification system to handle the San Antonio water. And it's a 12-step program, and it cleans it up, and it's like, boy, it makes the most beautiful ice. And I'm over here giving out. I've been feeding ice water to the homeless mainly the last couple of years. Well, this year they get spoiled. I hooked up that inverter, and on the front seat we can crank out. I just drive up and down and take care of my people that take care of me, and it's the neatest thing. But nobody just sells Raspa snow cone. You got Raspado, and you got shaved ice, and you got New Orleans snowballs. And ice over here and everywhere is ridiculous as cartel prices. And I thought, well, over here they give you twice the ice and half the price, and it's like they got 40 locations around the city. And if there's a higher rated water, and, with all the microplastic, everybody's buying bottled water. And it's like bacon for 10 years. They said, don't eat it. Eggs, and they said, don't eat it. In 10 years, they said, oh, it's good for you now. And white sugar. So we're making them healthy now. We're using raw cane sugar, kind of like the Smoothie King. So anyway, I just wanted to say hi to you guys, and I know exactly where you are, and I'd like to coordinate it. Do you know if Spitfire is going to have an exit party?
1: That I don't know.
0: Because we can do them back-to-back. And just the coordination, and we're getting the whole south side cleaned up over here. It's pretty neat. And I want to brag on the San Antonio money well spent with our city. They've got a division called Graffiti Division. I called them twice in the last week. The next day I get a text, job completed. Are you kidding me? Then they call me and say, we got it done. I said, I saw you finishing up. And then they came and they just take care of the graffiti. It's the coolest thing.
1: That is awesome.
0: And it's like, the mowing is a different story with all the rain. We got weeds and stuff 5 feet tall, and they're saying August. We're a month away. They're so behind because of our great rains. But anyway, I just wanted to say hi, and I did call in there way back or too early, and your boy was supposed to relay the message, but I'm going to be hanging out and hopefully teaching some of these easy gigs like camping, and if I can do it on my tailgate, I believe you can do it in your kitchen, and right now it's who can stay out in this heat, but we've got a beautiful evening breeze, so 9 o'clock. Hey, the cars will be, my hot rodders will be cruising tonight.
2: Amen, great. Mike. We appreciate you. We are coming up on a quick break here. Under the Hood's been brought to you by Cambridge Auto Center. I'm Terry, joined by Terry, and we'll be right back after this.
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0: Welcome back to Under the Hood right here on News Radio 1200 WOAI. 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You can like us on Facebook and Instagram. 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We have one of the best painters in San Antonio, and we are proud to say that. So yes, come by and visit us for all your automotive needs. We are open Monday through Friday. So if you guys have any questions, you are more than welcome to call us during the week. We do this show here, Saturdays from 3 to 5. But we're also there to help during the week. So that phone number is 210-697-9600. Once again, that's 210-697-9600, Monday through Friday, 7 a.m. to 6 p.m. Feel free to give us a call. But with that being said, phone lines are completely open. 210-737-1200. We'll be here for another 40 minutes or so. So feel free to give us a call with any automotive questions you might have.
1: Yeah.
0: Yeah.
1: So... classic cars.
0: Yeah, that's kind of been the talk of the show. It is.
1: Kind of cool.
0: It's been a while since we've talked about primarily classics, but yeah, it's
1: I don't know. A lot of people have good memories, you know, either working on a car with their dad. I'm sure you got a few of those.
0: Absolutely.
1: You know, remember the little MGB we had?
0: I sure do.
1: Working on that. I mean, you helped out with a couple. Two Lincolns.
0: Two of them, yep.
1: Yep. So, but yeah, it's a great thing that, you know, automotive is, you know, it's not just transportation. You know, it's, you know, especially when you're doing your own repairs and you got your kids involved, or, you know, kids holding a flashlight and dad's yelling at you.
0: It's in my eye. So, you're not holding it right. Yeah, you're not holding it right.
1: But it's like, they're good memories, you know, it's stuff when, you know, people, you know, we've got an expiration date on us, but cars, you know, they can stick around. You keep them in the family. You still have the memories of riding in the back seat, and now you're driving it, and it's just a good thing.
0: It's a beautiful thing. Yeah. It is a beautiful thing.
1: So, and that's why people, you know, they hang on to these cars. They keep them on the road and keep them going, and yeah, it's just a... it's a great thing.
0: And they look cool. They're not doing them like they used to. I'll tell you that.
1: Like, you go to these car shows and you get all these old classics out there and you see all the time and money and passion these people put into the car. And I don't care what kind of car it is, you know.
0: Yeah.
1: It's just, you know, it could be, oh, it's just that car. No, that car has memories for these people. So, yeah.
0: Sentimental value. Absolutely. Absolutely. Well, phone lines are open, 210-737-1200. Let's go ahead and talk to Earl. Earl, you're on Under the Hood. How can we help you today?
2: Good afternoon. So your previous caller about the mileage drop sparked my interest. When you get, speaking of F-350 diesels, when you get them, they start off getting about 21 miles to the gallon highway, and then by the time you get to about 20,000 miles, it drops down to 18, 17, and, you know, no matter what you do, oil change or air filter, it seems to stay there.
1: Particulate filters. We service a lot of fleet vehicles, too. I'm not going to name the companies, but we do a lot of, you know, companies that have these things idling, sitting there idling on the side of highways and whatnot. those particulate filters, when they get plugged up, I mean, they'll kill your gas mileage. 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And by getting these things serviced, your particulate filter back to zero to where it's completely like it's brand new off the showroom floor, it takes about 20,000 miles for them to start plugging up again. 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
2: What kind of price are you looking at on something like that?
1: It varies from vehicle to vehicle. So if you want to, if you wanted to, give us a call to shop on Monday and we can price that out for you.
2: All right. Very good, gentlemen. Love the show. Thank you.
1: Appreciate the phone call.
3: Yes. Thank you very much, Earl. We'll talk to you Monday. Phone lines are open, 210-737-1200.
1: We should get Mark on the show maybe next week.
3: Yeah.
1: Because, I mean, it's two good questions there.
3: Absolutely.
1: Mark's the guy, the inventor of this piece of equipment. And maybe we can get him on the show.
3: Yes.
1: Just have him call in or something and really explain how that system works in a little more detail.
3: But what you said, and I'm sure he'd say the same thing, the self-cleaning oven is...
1: It's exactly what it is.
3: That's what he describes it as, and that's a perfect analogy for that. So, yeah, we'd love to have Mark on, but let's go ahead and go back to the phone lines and talk to Rex. Rex, you're on Under the Hood. How can we help you today?
4: Well, yeah, I got a couple of questions. I listen to some of the old timers who used to build hot rods and things like that. You know, they're 70 years, 80 years old guys. And they had talked about putting a little bit of a splash of two-stroke motor oil in the fuel of your regular gasoline engine. What are your thoughts on that?
1: Do not do that with any of the newer vehicles. So,
4: and why?
1: Yeah, if you got a carbureted vehicle or something like that, it's not going to hurt anything. And matter of fact, what was that, Seafoam? Is very similar to just two-stroke oil as well. It's got properties to help clean stuff up. But a lot of the newer vehicles, you put stuff in with the fuel, you can tear up fuel pumps, you can clog up injectors, any of this GDI stuff. You're dealing with, you know, a GDI engine is basically like a diesel engine that uses gas. And those injectors are spraying at like 25, you know, 100 PSI. And you start adding, right. Yeah, and you start adding additives and stuff to your fuel. You know, the two-stroke motor oil additive, yeah, you can cause issues.
4: I didn't mean that, you know, a full-fledged dose of it, you know.
1: Just yeah, a couple capfuls. But I wouldn't run that in the newer ones. If you're going to add anything, Seafoam's really good. That works well in the new vehicles, and it'll do what you're trying to do. And the other thing is, BG makes a product called 44K. That works even better than any of the additives. So, use something like that. That is an old trick, but it's mainly meant for, like, your carbureted vehicles and whatnot. Just do not do it on the newer ones.
4: Okay. Next question.
1: Yep.
4: What is the best way to keep the carbon from forming up behind your piston rings?
1: BG also makes a product for that. It's called EPR, and what it's changing your oil is what does it. So keeping the oil clean, it will help prevent rings from getting clogged up. But if they do get clogged up, BG makes a chemical you add with your old oil before you change it. And what it does, when you go to drain that oil out, it's like water. It's so thin, but what it does is it cleans the rings really well. And transmission fluid was an old school trick, but that was a top end cleaner. It wasn't a bottom end ring cleaner. So it got carbon off the top of the piston.
4: Okay.
1: Okay.
4: All right. All right. Yeah. One more question. Do you guys work on Mahindra Rockstars?
3: Ooh. Mahindra. Here, do me a favor, Rex. We're coming up on a quick break for the news. It's a bit of a hard break. So if you don't mind hanging on, and we'll get right back to you after this break. Under the Hood's been brought to you by Cambridge Auto Center. I'm Terry, joined by Terry, and we'll be right back after this.
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6: Officials in Venezuela now say at least 1,400 people have been killed as the search for earthquake survivors continues. Tens of thousands are still missing, with thousands of others injured. The State Department says the U.S. is sending a $150 million aid package to Venezuela, with more financial help likely to follow. George Solis has more.
7: Rescue teams and volunteers working around the clock to find survivors and recover the missing buried under collapsed buildings. Many families were at home.
6: And power throughout the region is gradually being restored. The U.S. and Iran traded attacks in a weekend test of the shaky ceasefire. Tehran said today it struck U.S.-linked targets in the region in response to American attacks on Friday against Iranian military sites. The U.S. accused Iran of violating the ceasefire first with a drone attack on a commercial ship in the Strait of Hormuz. And the BET Awards are set to take place Sunday in Los Angeles. I'm Lisa Carton.
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8: Eastbound I-10 between FM 464 and 46. There's road work. All lanes are closed. There's a 10-minute delay. And southbound 35 between Eisenhower and the 410 South cutoff. All lanes are closed due to construction. A 20-minute delay getting through there. I'm Junior Caruso, News Radio 1200, WOAI.
9: With increasing clouds, we drop back to the upper 70s. Sunday, early clouds, gradual clearing, 95 the high, heat index 103. Sunday night, increasing clouds and upper 70s, sunny Monday. Jeff Eno from the Weather Channel on San Antonio's official weather station, News Radio 1200 WOAI.
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0: Welcome back to Under the Hood right here on News Radio 1200 WOAI. We are from Cambridge Auto Center. I'm Terry, joined by Terry. We planned on wrapping up a conversation we were having with old Rex. Rex, you still there?
23: Yeah, I'm here.
0: Sweet.
23: Yeah, do you guys work on the Mahindra Rockstar?
1: Yeah, we can work on those, but parts availability for us, I mean, you have to go back to the factory to get all the parts for those things.
23: Yeah, so. Diesel Freak's helping out a little bit on that if you care to, you know, put that in your pocket for future references.
1: For parts or working on them?
23: The parts.
1: Oh, okay. We can definitely do the labor for you. A lot of times on those situations, it's better just, you know, if you know there's something wrong with it and you need help putting parts on it, you do want to pick up the part and bring it in, we can definitely work on it. That's not a problem.
23: Okay.
1: And those are cool little vehicles for, like, running around on ranch and stuff, so...
23: I got one. Yeah, it's a 2.5 liter turbo diesel, 4-speed. It's awesome. It will tow 3,500 pounds.
1: That is crazy for such a small little vehicle.
23: They have 16-inch wheels on them.
1: Wow, that's awesome.
23: It's a lot of fun. Anyways, thanks for taking my call. Y'all have a great day and a wonderful 4th coming up.
1: Yeah, you too, sir.
0: Likewise, Rex. Thank you for the phone call. Let's go ahead and talk to Lou. Lou, you're on Under the Hood. How can we help you today?
24: Yes, sir. I'm getting a message on my screen. I have a 2019 Ford Edge 2.0. I'm getting a message every day that says, system off to save battery. Please turn ignition off or start the engine. I got a scanner on it, and it gave me a code of Bravo 108 Alpha.
1: I think that's the restart battery, isn't it? He's looking that up. That vehicle has two batteries in it, and a lot of times when the second battery goes bad, it's basically like for your auto restart or whatnot. So you have two batteries in that vehicle. The secondary battery goes bad, it'll start throwing all those codes because it's not holding a charge. Your vehicle start up, it'll run fine, it'll do everything just fine. But if that secondary battery doesn't hold a charge, it starts letting you know that battery's bad. And that's what it's telling you.
24: Okay. Can you tell me where that second battery is? Because I called two Ford dealerships, and they said there's not two batteries in this car.
0: Typically, they're in the trunk.
1: Well, there's some that they hide in the fender wells, too, like on the Jeeps. I can do some research on that for you and find out. What's the year, make, and model again? I'm sorry.
24: 2019 Ford Edge SEL 2.0.
1: Okay. I think that one might be up in the... We're going to do some research, so just stay tuned. Hang on with us. We'll see where that extra battery might be located.
24: Okay. Did you find out about the code?
1: Yeah, that code's definitely related to that battery.
0: Or sometimes it's or related to auto start stop and or the start button. It is some type of electrical fault.
1: Yeah, and any vehicle with the auto start has two batteries. They have a secondary battery in it. So it definitely has one. Let us do some research and figure out the location for you.
24: Okay, the scanner said module type BCM.
1: That would be for the, yeah. Okay. You just stay listening. We're going to do some research in between a break here, and we'll get back to you. So,
24: okay. I got another question.
1: Sir. Sure.
24: I got 56,000 miles on this car, and the transmission started between second and third when it shifted, which would jiggle and, you know, jerk.
1: Okay.
24: All the other gears were good. I had the transmission fluid changed, and it stopped. It started working normal.
1: Mm-hmm. And you're not having any more issues with it?
24: No, none.
1: Okay. Well, what can happen is old fluid gets varnished, and you can get some carbon. Well, not so much carbon, but it's like a

0: anyway, it doesn't lubricate the like shift solenoids correctly. You might have had one leaking or hanging up, but now that you got good clean fluid in there, those shift solenoids are moving correctly. That's why
1: we,
0: at 56,000 miles, yep, you are right there to have that transmission service. 30 to 60,000 miles is when you need to have it done.
1: Right, that's what it says. Yep. Okay, now, you guys promote 44K, right?
0: Oh, absolutely.
1: Yep. Okay, should I put that in my car?
0: Absolutely, you should.
1: Okay, I can't get it in.
0: You're right. Yep. You know what? If you stop by, we have those little extra funnels laying around.
2: Yeah, your car should have come with one.
0: Yeah, it should come with one. Look where your spare tire is. You should have this little tiny funnel that you can put in those gas capless connections, and it goes in first, and then it gives you a nice hole to where if you have to add gas to the vehicle, if you run out of gas, you can get it in there. But if not, look in the vehicle. Right. There should be one in there. But if you don't find one, you can stop by a shop. We'll probably have one laying around we can give you.
2: 44K also comes in the bottle version. Instead of the can, it has a bottle with a neck on it.
0: Those don't work either, though. You can't shove that in there. They'll hang up.
1: I've got a dozen funnels, and I couldn't get past the second barrier in there to get the stuff in.
0: Well, if you don't find the one in the vehicle, stop by the shop. I'll give you one. We got a couple of them floating around the shop.
1: Okay, what's your address?
2: It is 9823 Fredericksburg Road, 78240.
1: Okay.
0: And the places if you go to bgfindashop.com, if you're buying the 44K from them, the BG dealerships usually just give them to us, those little funnels. So if you stop by, we can sell you the product too. Or if you go somewhere, just ask them. They might have one they can give you.
1: Okay. I got the bottle. I just couldn't get the damn thing in. And I figured I'm not doing something right. So.
0: Yeah. Swing by. We'll get you that little funnel. You should have it anyway.
1: If you figure out what that Bravo 108 alpha code is, I'm listening.
2: Actually, I do have a little bit more information for you, but it's a fault with the push button. So whether it's staying stuck, whether it's a bad switch or something, you know, a little more downstream with electrical fault, wiring, anything like that, but it's with the actual switch.
0: That's what the code's coming up in.
2: Yes, sir.
1: The button you press to start the car.
2: Correct.
0: Yeah.
1: Okay. All right. Thanks a lot, guys. I appreciate your help.
0: The other thing, too, is give us a call on Monday with that same code at the shop or when you stop by to pick up that funnel. We have a thing called Identifix, and we can enter that code in there, and it'll give you all the most common issues for that code, so we can make sure we're getting you in the right direction.
1: Okay, perfect. Okay. Thanks a lot. I'll be there.
2: All righty, Lou. We'll see you then. Thank you for the phone call. Phone lines are open, 210-737-1200. We are coming up on a quick break for just a break. Under the Hood's been brought to you by Cambridge Auto Center. I'm Terry, joined by Terry, James, Tim, Donna, and Clinton. Hold on for just a moment. We'll be right back after this.
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0: Welcome back to Under the Hood right here on News Radio 1200 WOAI. We've got about 9 minutes, so we're going to try to get through all four of these phone calls. So go ahead, Derek.
2: Let's do it. Let's go ahead and talk to James. James, you're on Under the Hood. How can we help you today?
14: I've got a 1989 Mazda B2600i, four-wheel drive, and essentially the wiring under the hood, it's old, it's brittle, and the connections from that wiring to, say, the carburetor or the fuel system and all that other, they're broken from people pulling them off and breaking them. Yep. I want to see, is that something you guys can take care of?
0: Yeah, we have a company. We can send that harness. We have to pull the harness out of the vehicle, and they rebuild it with all new pigtails, all new wiring, rewrap it, everything. So it's not cheap, though. It's a pretty expensive endeavor.
14: What are we talking about? Ballpark.
0: Man. If you want to give us a call to shop on Monday, I can get you more details on it. I can get a hold of the guy and give you more of a accurate price.
14: Okay. Because I'm having a hard time finding somebody to work on the truck, much less the electrical wiring on it.
0: Yeah, we can do anything you want to that vehicle. And if you can, maybe just swing it by. We might be able to repair what's there instead of going through a whole harness.
14: Okay.
0: Give you some options.
14: That sounds great.
0: All right, sir.
14: And you got a place out in New Braunfels. I'm in Converse. So
0: we do. We have one in New Braunfels right there off of 35.
2: Exit 182.
14: Outstanding. Thanks.
2: You got it, James. You as well. Thank you for the phone call. Let's go ahead and talk to Clinton. Clinton, you're on Under the Hood. How can we help you today?
15: Yes, sir. I have a 2023 Acadia with the 2.0 with turbo.
0: Mm-hmm.
15: And the oil is 020. Should I or can I move up?
0: No.
15: You think, or just
0: no.
15: Stay with the 020?
0: Stay with the 020, and I'm going to explain why real quick. Is that fluid is not just a lubricant anymore, it's a hydraulic fluid. So that oil controls all your variable valve timing. If you go with a 030 or something like that, you're going to get a cam correlation and timing codes, and then you're going to take it somewhere. They're not going to know you got the thicker oil in it, and you're looking at timing. You're looking at thousands of dollars worth of repairs the vehicle probably doesn't need just because it's got the wrong oil. So Stick with the 020. Okay. I know it sounds weird that it's that, you know, thin of oil, but it's a hydraulic fluid as well.
15: Okay.
0: And we'll BG, with it. Yeah, BG makes a product also called MOA. It's a motor oil additive. You can add that to the oil if you want a little more protection because it actually treats all the metal moving components inside of it. So that would probably be the best combination I'd recommend.
15: Okay, well, I'll ask my dealer, Chuck Nash. They use, you know, they use a lot of 40 or
0: BG.
15: The BG products, because I know they did it in our transmission when they changed the fluid, and then every time I get the oil change, they put it in the tank.
0: Well, yeah, okay, that's
15: I'll
0: the 44
15: for the MOA.
0: You got it. You'll be in good shape, sir.
15: Thank you.
0: Yep.
15: All right.
2: All righty, Clinton, we appreciate it. Yes, good luck with the MOA. It's great stuff. Let's go ahead and chat with Donna. Donna, you're on Under the Hood. How can we help you today?
11: Hi, I have a 2019 Honda HR-V. Took it to the dealer. They recommended some certain things. I'm taking it to an independent person, and one of the things that the dealership recommended was fuel injection servicing.
0: Yep.
11: And the independent said that that wasn't necessary. Second thing is, from what I can tell from the half-assed Carfax, the transmission has never been serviced. The man said that he could drain some out and put some fresh in and do it three or four times, and it would replace the transmission. Is that advisable?
0: With that particular vehicle, should have a CVT transmission in it. That is one way to service it. It's not as good as putting a flush machine on it, but some of them have hard time hooking up to them. So that is good. I would still, again, use the BG products afterwards. There's some conditioners you can put in with that CVT fluid. As far as the fuel injection goes, your independent guy's absolutely wrong. That is something that has GDI, and that service should be done about every 15 to 30,000 miles. So,
11: okay, well, as far as I can tell, it hasn't been done. I listened to your program, and the transmission should be 30 to 50.
0: Yep.
11: As far as I can tell, it's never been done. So he's going to, in stages, replace the transmission. I will approach him again about the fuel injectors.
0: He may not have the equipment to do it. So you might want to have, and again, if he's a good, you know, independent guy for you. But when you're having services done, I always recommend the BG stuff. You can go to bgfindashop.com, find somebody close to you, go in and have those services done with BG fluid. And on top of that, they have lifetime protection, so you'll get some kind of warranty with it if you're doing the fuel system, the transmission on time. If there's issues with it, there's an advantage of using those chemicals and their fluids.
11: I'll probably then take the car to the dealership for the fuel injector. They want $190 for it.
0: That's not a bad price.
11: Okay.
0: So.
11: Okay. I'll ask him about the BG products for the, and they wanted brake fluid replacement, and he said he could do that. So BG products for that also?
2: Yes, BG does make a brake fluid, .4 fluid,
0: yeah.
11: Okay, and then I need a valve cover gasket is leaking, recommended, and he said he could do that. So BG products for everything, I assume.
0: Yeah,
2: the valve cover he could do.
0: Yeah, that's not a BG thing, but yeah. That sounds like exactly what goes on with those vehicles around that mileage. So you're on the right track.
11: Okay. I just don't want to wind up on the side of the road with a transfer truck running over me. All right. Thank you. Appreciate you. And you provide a fantastic service for little old ladies.
0: Oh, we appreciate you listening. Thank you.
2: Thank you very much, Donna. It was a pleasure talking to you. Thank you for that phone call. Let's try to squeeze Tim in. Tim, you're on Under the Hood. How can we help you today?
12: And for middle-aged men as well that don't know what they're doing. Thanks for taking my call. I'll try to make this real quick. 2015 Chevrolet Impala 3.6 liter. It's got 175,000 miles on it, but it's been very well maintained. Oil changes, you know, every 3,000 miles. Got it from the older gentleman. One issue that's been happening recently is when I go to start it, it'll just click. Like the starter, it'll just click once. Mm-hmm. And I'll try it again, and then I'll start. Okay, that's been happening intermediate, whatever. It's happened every once in a while lately.
0: Gotcha.
12: So that may be attached to the problem I'm having. Yesterday, I get in the car, hop in, and turn it to start, and I have the all of a sudden the stability track and the traction control service lights come on, and
0: check your battery connections and make sure everything's clean there.
12: I mean, you think that's the easy fit? I mean,
0: yep, it's causing all of it.
12: I haven't scanned it yet or anything. Is it an 010? What's a TCM? They get into that, and et cetera, et cetera.
0: Yeah. Check your battery. Have that tested. You can go any of the box stores. They'll test your battery for
12: you. I just replaced it about 6 months ago, but that doesn't really mean anything, I guess.
0: Also, check your connections. Pull them off. Make sure they're clean. Make sure you have no fuzz growing off of it.
12: What about that click? And that click, that one click sound, is that the starter just has like going bad? Or
0: that sounds like a loose connection at the battery, especially when those lights turned on. So that's the first step.
12: It's not arcing. I mean, it's not like it won't turn over. It just clicks once.
0: Right. If you have a loose connection at the battery, it'll do that. Yeah.
12: They seem tight, but I guess I got to check them down, maybe the ground, or I don't know.
0: Yeah, I would check the battery connections one last time. Well, if not, then you might need a starter.
12: Okay, real quick, one last thing. I did start it, and it let it run for a second, and it revved real high, like it was trying to reset or something.
0: Yeah.
12: I disconnected the battery cables for about a half an hour. Does that mean anything?
0: Yeah, well, I mean, revving real high, that could be the computer didn't turn on properly. So, which would be related to that connection.
12: But we're up against the hour, I guess.
0: Yes, sir. We hear the music in our ears.
12: The battery out. Hopefully it's an easy one. Thanks, guys. Appreciate y'all's help.
0: All right. If not, feel free to call us during the week at the shop. 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Just ran out of radio. So just want to say thanks to everybody that called in. And until next week, drive safe.
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19: New strikes targeting a shaky ceasefire. I'm Angelo Bavaro, Fox News. There are new questions about the state of peace talks with Iran after new attacks in the Middle East.
20: Iran says it hit U.S. assets based right here in the Middle East. And shortly after that announcement, officials in Bahrain, which hosts a U.S. military base, say they were the ones that came under attack from Iranian drones. Now, all of this, of course, happening just a day after the U.S. military announced that it launched strikes along the southern coast in Iran. CENTCOM says its forces struck Iranian missile and drone storage locations, as well as coastal radar sites. That military action was in response to Iran attacking a Singapore-flagged ship that was transiting the Strait of Hormuz on Thursday. Vice President J.D. Vance says if Iran has any issues with the MOU, that is how it's being applied, they can pick up the phone and call them. But he added, violence will be met with violence.
19: Fox's Jeff Paul. The U.S. military is on the ground in Venezuela to help in rescue efforts following this week's back-to-back earthquakes. Fox's Dana Marie McNichol in Florida.
1: South Florida answering the urgent call for help after Venezuela's deadly earthquakes. Hundreds of volunteers accepting donations, sorting, and packing life-saving supplies with Global Empowerment Mission. For many, this is personal. Back-to-back 7.2 and 7.5 magnitude earthquakes rocked Venezuela Wednesday night. An unknown number

0: survivors are still trapped under the rubble.
1: The death toll now up over 1,400. Coming up at the World Cup, Panama takes on England at New York, New Jersey Stadium. At Philadelphia Stadium, Croatia and Ghana. Later, Colombia versus Portugal and Congo versus Uzbekistan. Algeria versus Austria. Today is the last bunch of matches before the round of 32 begins tomorrow. 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
3: In Kaufman, Texas, a three-month search for a North Texas Capitol murder suspect ended with his arrest in Arizona. Authorities captured the man accused of a violent spree that killed one teen and left another wounded. Rodriguez allegedly fatally shot 18-year-old Casey Leatherwood and wounded 18-year-old Luis Velez in Kaufman County. Beaumont police are investigating after a deceased man was found in a canal along Interstate 10. Officers said they found what appeared to be an adult man in an advanced stage of decomposition. The Beaumont Fire Department's dive team and the Criminal Division Unit responded to assist with the investigation. Police have not identified the deceased, and the cause and manner of death have not been released. I'm Erica Smith.
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4: Construction is the main thing slowing drivers down right now. Northbound 35 has the roadway reduced to two lanes between Judson and Loop 1604. A little over a 10-minute delay there. And then westbound I-10, the upper level dealing with road work. Just the left lane's open between North Frio and Culebra. Expect a delay if you're traveling through the area. 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
5: With increasing clouds, we drop back to the upper 70s. Sunday, early clouds, gradual clearing, 95 the high, heat index 103. Sunday night, increasing clouds and upper 70s, sunny Monday. Jeff Eno from the Weather Channel on San Antonio's official weather station, News Radio 1200 WOAI.
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0: today?
1: Good. How are you doing, Miss Melissa?
0: I'm doing good. It's always fun to talk to Rob. If you're new to the show, you're just going to enjoy listening to Rob because he makes things so less intimidating. Because I do think financial literacy is something that is a challenge for a lot of people. And obviously from this survey, it is, again, most Americans score low marks, ages 50 to 75. Are you surprised by that? And what are some of your takeaways from that, you think?
1: No. That number does not... No, that is not a surprise at all. I was talking to a good friend of mine by the name of McCoy this morning on my morning walk. And I always get a lot of exercise in the morning, kind of use it as my own time. And I was talking to Coy, who owns a pool business, and he also owns a pool cleaning business. And he actually hired somebody to help him understand his business. And now that they're going through all this stuff, Melissa, he's going, my gosh, I never knew this. I didn't know that you could write this off and do it that way and do it that way. And I listened to Coy for a little bit, and I finally asked him a question. I said, Coy, you learned how to build pools, right, and frame houses and do this. And I'm like, when is the last time that you actually took a tax course? Where's your master's degree in taxes?
0: Mm-hmm.
1: And he goes like, I never got one. I said, well, so you can't blame yourself for not knowing something that, you know, you were taught how to build houses and pools. Wow. Now you've got a successful company, and now you're having to learn tax management, tax mitigation, all this other stuff. And I think I relate that to a lot of clients. Hey, listen. No wonder you score low. When was your college degree in finances and learning retirement? So, that score does not surprise me, Melissa. And again, don't feel bad about it on the count of when were you supposed to go to school and learn this? And by the way, pensions have gone away, right?
0: Yeah.
1: The American public have been forced to do it themselves. And a lot of people are going, I don't know how to do it. I know how to save. Money's being taken out of my paycheck. I save it. But now what am I supposed to, how am I supposed to build a family fortress, a family legacy plan, a family income plan, family tax strategy plan? How am I supposed to do all of this? And I think a lot of people in our great nation get crippled by the fact that it's such an overwhelming task that instead of taking it on because they don't even know how to take it on, that they'd rather push it away because they just don't know how to deal with it.
0: Yeah. Well, and I'm talking about this because I think it helps people feel more comfortable to call 830-320-4800 because like, oh, okay, I'm not the only one that doesn't understand this stuff. And one other thing or a couple things I wanted to point out from this study, again, from the American College of Financial Services, and this is a study on financial literacy, men scored higher than women. And I'm not surprised by that because as a woman, I think that the conversation's in your own home because for a long time it was not girls who were being given financial advice at home from their parents or conversations about stocks or about investments or anything usually is not passed down to the girls or hasn't been traditionally. And the other thing from the survey, Americans with more than $1.5 million in savings scored twice as high as those with less than $100,000 saved. And I think that's self-explanatory. If you know what you're doing, then you have more saved. So what do you think about those statistics?
1: I agree with them wholeheartedly. Not only do I see the numbers, but I'm just now thinking back as you're reading off some of these questions and survey answers. And I'm thinking back of my own clients right now, right, in the office. And I can tell you, yeah, those numbers match up. And we have talked about this in radio shows past, Melissa. We are doing a huge launch of a program in our office called Women for Women. And I'm actually going to be introducing my wife, Heather Dornstein, later on this year. Part of that program, because I believe women is a very underserved part of our community when it comes to financial planning. And yes, I see it on a day-to-day basis, is that guys have been doing this, but here becomes the problem, Lisa. Guys have been doing it with shorter life expectancies.
0: Mm-hmm.
1: So now we're seeing a whole bunch of demographics where this is happening in the aging population is where there's more females than males.
0: Mm-hmm.
1: And there's more and more ladies that are having to take care of this with the same low scores. Like I haven't supposed to do this the last 70 years of my life. Now you expect me to be, you know, a widow and a financial planner and figure all this stuff out. Where do I go? How do I, you know, how do you do that? So,
0: well, and another thought is, I mean, it was tradition. I mean, there's no judgment on the fact that, you know, there's a lot of men in generations past that is, that's my job, right? It's my job to make the money and it's her job to take care of the family. But now those roles have changed. And so it is important to catch up. And I do think that is where we've really lagged as a society is, oh, you know, women now running businesses, but still when it comes to financial literacy, they may not be getting those conversations as early as some of the guys do. And, you know, and women tend to, another study shows that to be very good in

0: investors when they know what they're doing. And so one last thing before we take a break, because we only have a little over a minute left, but what topics do you find most people struggling with when you're helping them plan for retirement, men or women?
1: It is really getting down into the numbers, right? People have a plan, but they don't know how the analytics of this number goes in this column and that adds up to this and that adds up to cash flow and that adds up to I'm not going to run out of money in retirement, right? Mm-hmm. It is the, and I see guys making the same mistake. They're like, I got all this worked out. I said, yeah, except you did simple math. You didn't do compound math, including COLA adjustments and inflation adjustments. So even a lot of the guys, ladies, they come in and they're dead wrong on their numbers because they did simple math. They need to be doing compound math, including COLA and inflation and tax. So don't feel bad about it, but give me a shout. Let's have a cup of coffee, 830-320-4800, and let's get this journey started together.
0: And look, just for listening to Fortress Family Radio, you also can receive Rob's new book. It's called Goal Driven Retirement. Get to know Rob a little better through that book. And if you would like to request a copy, you can also call 830-320-4800. And you can also text the word visit to the same number to get that start. I was about to say to get that party started. 830.
1: Yes, let's party.
0: 830-320-4800. And while you do that, we'll be back with Fortress Family Radio right after this.
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7: 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I won't let you down. 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You can count on me. I won't let you down. 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
0: 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Welcome back to Fortress Family Radio. My name is Melissa. You know, many rely on withdrawals from their 401k or similar retirement plans for essential income. Preserving and optimizing these funds is very important because of that. So, you know, Rob, let's talk a little bit about how in the past we, you know, our parents' generation depended on pensions and they didn't really have to worry about being fully responsible for their own retirements. But today, 401k plans seem to be the most common. So what impact has this shift had on how individuals plan for retirement?
1: It is a huge impact. First and foremost, what I see is so much insecurity. I mean, if you're thinking about it, you're listening to the radio show today. Think about what you did for a living while you were working. And now here you are in retirement, and congratulations, you now need to be a financial advisor. Right. You now need to figure out on something that you have no background in and how to put a plan together that's going to last you the rest of your life. And this is why 84% of population today is worried about running out of money. You're doing stuff that you're not good at. And so we recognize how hard and how difficult that is, Melissa, that it's really from a planning point of view, we use a lot of software data that is actually very simple to use. So we give a lot of our advice that is data-based. And so I think we always advise people, put your money in different buckets for different purposes. And everybody's always looking at that 401k as one big giant bucket that needs to do everything. And we're always giving people the advice generally when that fits to go, people, no, let's take forward part of that 401k and let's put it here in this pension bucket. And then let's take a part of that 401k and let's put it here in this inflation bucket. And then, by the way, there's money left over. That is a wonderful bucket for potential growth. So now what we have done is what? We've developed an independent suspension for retirement planning, like a vehicle, right? We have your total money. We have liquid money. We have an income bucket. We have an inflation bucket. And we have a growth bucket. Now things start making sense, right? And then from a tax point of view, we break it down even further. When we take this money for income, where does it come from? How do we take money from the right spot so we minimize taxes that we have to pay? So it's all these little tricks that we do that we know in the business from having done this for 26 years that we can show you by simply moving some things around on how to make your money last longer and longer and longer and longer.
0: Yeah. Again, 830-320-4800. And I guess as a way to let listeners know they're not alone if they're intimidated by this, I love how you talked about how you're doing something you're not good at and it's kind of thrust upon you. And then there's a lot of pressure on it because that's what you're going to be living off of for decades. And, you know, because even a 401k, the plans at work have few investment choices. So even people, let's say you have the privilege of working at a company for a long time. When you started at that company, you're probably pretty young, didn't know anything about this, didn't know what to check on the box, right, for your benefits plan. And this is what you're working with now. And so, but again, you're not alone. It's not a glass half empty situation. But 830-320-4800, you know, I think sooner than later, planning for retirement, not waiting until retirement's upon you, like really taking a look at these accounts and understanding what they are.
1: Yeah. And also, Melissa, for the people that do feel alone, I just thought about this. I don't know why I haven't talked about this on our past radio shows. But if you call 830-320-4800, I literally do educational workshops every single week on retirement. They are scattered throughout San Antonio and New Braunfels. So if you anytime, all you need to do is call 830-320-4800. And say, hey, I would like to meet Rob on necessarily, maybe not a one-on-one basis, but I'd like to get to know him a little bit better on a broader spectrum. Feel free to give me a shout, 830-320-4800, and come to one of our retirement workshops. And in these workshops, we do talk about the copy of my latest book that has came out with. We do talk about taxes. We talk about legacy planning. We talk about income planning. And let me treat you to a meal. Like I said, 830-320-4800.
0: Again, 830-320-4800. You know, and I love the fact that you are sharing your effort to help people learn about money without obligation, because I would assume that one of the reasons people would hesitate to call 830-320-4800 is because they may feel like they're trying to be sold something.
1: No, absolutely not. As a matter of fact, I always tell everybody that I meet, if you're in any kind of financial planning meeting and somebody's and you feel like you're being sold something, walk out the door, please. It's just that is not the right meeting to be in. We have to act on what's best for you. And so I generally, it sounds odd, but when I talk to people, I generally don't talk about finances as much as the inventory of finances, right? The stocks, bonds, and mutual funds. Melissa, I talk more about what are you trying to get done? What are you afraid of? What is this? What is that? And then based on what clients tell me, we then develop strategies on how we get that done with timeframes on it. And the very last things that we use is, hey, are we using the right tools, right? The right tools. Are we using the right mixture of stocks, bonds, mutual funds, annuities, whatever the case might be? Are we using the right mixture of those tools to support your hopes, dreams, and goals? And do those tools support the strategy that we're trying to get done? And so it is completely backwards. Focusing in on just tools, you're not getting anywhere. That's when people feel like, hey, I'm being sold something, right? When we say, hey, we recommend XYZ, we can show you through Retirement Analyzer, we are recommending XYZ because of this. Do you see that those two connect? And people go, oh yeah, I see that. Okay, well, this is the reason why we're making that recommendation. So if you ever feel like you're being sold something, I always tell people, get up, turn around, walk out. It's another one of those, oh, this is only good till next Friday. No.
0: Right,
1: listen,
0: right.
1: Financial tools have been around the last 50 years, and they'll probably be around for the next 50 years. If anybody says, hey, there's a deadline on doing this, that's generally where the ugly feelings come from. So please try to stay away from that. But if you just want to have an honest conversation about finances, 830-320-4800, or again, come to one of my educational workshops.
0: 830-320-4800. That's the number to call. To set up your appointment with Rob and the team. And look, if you're like me and you're a texter instead of a caller, that's all right. It's the same number, but you can text the word visit. And let me ask this too, here in the last minute or so before our break, but how much does a person's age influence their selection?

0: selection of investment options. I'm thinking of people who are still working and maybe have something to take advantage of to get more money in those retirement accounts before they retire. Is there something like that?
1: Oh, that is, again, that is so huge. And then, you know, obviously, now we're getting into not only how much money do we have, now we start getting into the rest of it. What are our bills, right? Because we can have $10 million saved up, but if we're spending $1 million a year, then guess what? In 10, 11 years, we're going to be out of money. So it really becomes a healthy mixture of how much money do we have, how much is in our retirement accounts, and how much do we spend? And quite a bit of time, Melissa, I help people out with being realistic about how much money they spend, and then checking to people afterwards and saying, hey, is this really realistic? And so we want to make sure that those are the things that we need to do for clients to get them through the part of, hey, I'm ready for retirement.
0: Again, 830-320-4800. 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
4: Southbound 281 at St. Mary's, a disabled vehicle in the right lane has traffic moving slow from Hildebrand. There is a 3 to 4 minute delay traveling through the area. Eastbound I-10 between FM 464 and 46. Construction closes all lanes. There's a 15 minute delay from Alt 90. I'm Junior Caruso, News Radio 1200. WOAI.
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3: From the WOAI Weather Center.
6: The forecast calls for lots of sunshine with a high near 95. Tonight, partly cloudy with a low of 76.
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0: 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Welcome back to Fortress Family Radio with Rob Dorenstein. My name is Melissa. And while building a substantial balance in your 401k is important, ensuring a confident retirement involves more than just accumulation. That's what we're so used to when we're working, is just seeing those accounts grow. But once retired, you need efficient strategies to optimize the withdrawals from those accounts, helping to minimize the tax impact and extending the longevity of those savings. And so, Rob, I mean, that may be something that those who are just now approaching the topic of retirement may not realize. How does taxes impact a 401k or an IRA or similar retirement accounts?
1: They impact them hugely. And here's something we all need to just get used to. And that is this: the more money you make, it's the more money you pay in taxes. I'm going to say it again. The more money you make, it's the more money you pay in taxes. So largely those 401ks that you've built up and have grown over all these years, a lot of that money you have not paid taxes on for the most part. Some people might have some post-tax money in there, but for the most part, every dollar you take out is dollars that you have to pay taxes on. And by the way, Melissa, when we say taxes, let's be very specific about what taxes we're talking about, because especially in the retirement world, right? You folks get hit with a lot of different taxes from all different directions. A lot of people think of just income taxes. Well, there's income taxes, but the more money you make, that also causes you to pay more money on Social Security taxes. And the more money you make, you also get to pay more in capital gains taxes potentially. And then don't forget about if you're 65 and over and you are in Medicare, the more money you take out of your 401k, you might actually increase your Medicare taxes. So having a strategy for that is absolutely huge. It is one of the cornerstone things that we do for our clients, is we show you how to minimize taxes. And you said it perfect earlier, how to optimize, because that is really what we're doing. We're coming behind our clients and saying, listen, this is the money you have. How do we make it last as long as it needs to last to meet your hopes, dreams, and goals, right? And then while we're doing that, we're optimizing the income, but we're also optimizing how you don't pay as much in taxes. And that is huge. Think about this. If we save you $2,000 per year in taxes, that's $2,000 that stays in your pocket. So yeah, saving money in taxes is absolutely huge. And again, I say it over and over, tax planning is a cornerstone of our business.
0: 830-320-4800. I really hope you call 830-320-4800, because especially I would assume that taxes and ignoring the impact of taxes is the number one thing that a lot of new retirees overlook. Is that fair to say? Because I know I wouldn't think about it.
1: Yeah, a lot of folks are so worried about income, right?
0: Yeah.
1: And now we're talking again, the word optimizing. Hey, let's optimize where the income comes from. And again, through the software that we use, we can show clients, hey, take money out of different buckets at different times, and we're going to show you how to optimize the amount that you do not pay in taxes. And at the same time, optimizing how long the money is going to last in retirement. So it's kind of a dual thing there, right? So the less money you make, the less you pay in taxes. That doesn't necessarily mean that you do with less money. And sometimes that is weird for people to understand, but I'm like, hey, if we save you $2,000 in taxes, if that's the case, that's $2,000 that you don't have to pull out of your retirement accounts to go pay taxes. So yeah, again, if you want a full tax analysis done, give our office a call, 830-320-4800. I'll be glad to sit down with you and take a deep dive into how much money you're paying in taxes, or maybe how you could avoid paying Social Security taxes or inheritance tax.
0: You know, when I think about my parents and think about their pensions, you know, it's like they received a monthly check and it was guaranteed for life. And, you know, that's different than 401k plans like we were mentioning. And I think that for me, when I retire, the biggest anxiety is going to come watching those accounts that I've built for decades start to decline, because that's what you're doing. You're withdrawing the money out of them. So can you explain how retirees can best handle their withdrawals to help ensure, you know, not only their anxiety is subsided a little bit, but also that their savings last a lifetime?
1: And to me, that is very easy to do, right? Because we talked about in a section before about putting your money in different buckets.
0: Yeah.
1: So the first bucket that we always pay attention to is our liquid budget, right? When Heather and I do our budget, and Heather does our finances for the office because she is our COO of the company. I'm very proud of her. She's taken that role on a couple years ago, and we've seen our company grow tremendously of having an understanding of how much money goes out, how much money is in, and all these different aspects. But when you ask Heather what makes her feel comfortable, it is, Melissa, it is her liquid money. It is her operating money. So the first thing that we do with clients is that we give you operating money like you run a business. How much money do you need to keep liquid? And then after your Social Security, if that's the case, if you need extra income, then we go, hey, we're going to reach into this 401k and we're going to set up your personal pension plan for how much you're short every single month. And then after we do that, so now you got liquid money, all your bills are being paid month after month. Well, what is one thing that is negative about pensions? They generally don't keep up with inflation, because if you're pulling out $1,000 a month, well, next year, that $1,000 a month won't buy $1,000 worth of stuff anymore, right? So we have your liquid money. We have your pension bucket that provides you the income. Then we set up a bucket for inflation. As things get more expensive, you're able to pull more money out towards that pension. And then whatever money is left over, that is the money that gets allocated towards growth. And so you have to see over time that you now have a pension for life. That bucket might be getting drawn down, but you're not going to outlive it. And now you're seeing your opposite on the opposite bucket, the growth bucket. You see that money growing over time. And if you show clients that, they go, oh, okay, I was doing it wrong. What I was doing is I was putting all this money in one bucket and I was just pulling it out of the bucket and hoping and praying that the market didn't crash. That's not a plan. That's a hope and a dream. We want to create a plan for you that you're never going to outlive. And so you can get that done very easily by calling 830-320-4800. Or again, come to one of my educational workshops. Come meet me in person. But again, if you just want to set up a one-on-one appointment with me, I'll get you a copy of my new book that talks about income planning, tax planning. But feel free to give me a shout, 830-320-4800.
0: Let's focus on the people who are just recently retired, planning to retire. You have mentioned this several times already, and it's people are worried they haven't saved enough for retirement. And even though you may be able to reassure them, once somebody's entrenched in fear, as you know, I mean, it's like obsessive worrying, right? Like, oh, I don't know if I... So if somebody who has not, that's, I'm talking about non-clients, of course, your clients are likely feeling different. But if somebody's new, 830-320-4800, who has that entrenched fear and just recently retired or are starting their planning to, you know, retire here soon, what advice do you give them up front?
1: Ask me lots of questions. If there's something that you're uncomfortable about, ask questions. If your hopes, dreams, and goals are, hey, I can't get this done because I'm scared of the questions, or sometimes I'm scared of the answer, it really comes down, Melissa, to communication. I'm going to give you a personal example.
0: Sure.
1: For years, I was born and raised in the Netherlands, and somehow along the way, I had a fear of dentist.
0: Huh.
1: And so I was scared to death to go to the dentist. So finally, I met a good friend of mine when I water skied at SeaWorld, Mark Chun, and Mark said, hey, come to my office. Melissa, my hands are still sweating, right?
0: No.
1: That's how much of a fear I had. Well, when I walked into Mark Dunn's office, the first thing that we did, we didn't go to the dentist sections. We walked into his personal office. And he goes, what is going on? Tell me your story. And that is generally on the first meetings why I don't dig into the inventory and how much money do you have and this and that. The first meeting is all about what's going on. What can I do for you? What are some of your pain factors? So please, if you are that person that is sitting there on pins and needles right now, lower your guard a little bit. Call 830-320-4800 and let's have a conversation. And when we have that conversation, all the computers will be put away and we can just have a general, here's what my hopes, dreams, and goals and fears are, and let's talk through them.
0: Yeah, I love that. 830-320-4800. And it's so funny how when you mention, first of all, let me tell the new audience, if you're new to the show, yes, Rob was a professional water skier at SeaWorld. So that you heard that and like, did he say what I think he just said? Yes.
1: Yeah.
0: He's a stud. That's basically what we're talking about. But I'm sure there's some people who are like, well, why in the world would you be afraid of a dentist? Well, that's what fear is. It's irrational and it's individual. And so that's one of the things about this practice that Rob and Heather and the team strive for is this is individual attention with individual plans and a relationship that's to be built. And so if you want to take part, 830-320-4800 is the number. And also they have a family fortress pack that includes Rob's new book, Goal Driven Retirement. That is yours, but you need to call 830-320-4800 to take advantage. And while you do that, we'll take a break. We'll be back with our Fortress Family Radio show with Rob Bornstein right after this.
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4: 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My name is Melissa. And do you dread trying to get through to your financial advisor? Do you feel like your questions go unanswered? Well, you might need to find someone new to help you with your financial plans. And so here are some signs, Rob, that you might need a new advisor. And the first one is, if your advisor only calls you when you make trades, that's a sign that you might need someone else. Is that fair to say?
5: I would say absolutely. You've got an advisor that's become very complacent. Things change all the time. I think if it is a one-way transaction, right? It'd be like, all I ever do is my wife never calls me, but I just call her. That's not a relationship that's right. Going to work. If you're wondering how come my advisor never calls me, it's definitely time to start shopping for a new advisor. And we'll be glad to give you a second opinion of how much risk you're taking, what type of taxes you're working on, whether Roth IRAs are right for you. And I believe you need to have a more proactive, not only advisor, but be very realistic, an advisory firm. Because when I look at our firm, it's not only me. I can't do everything in our firm, right? But my staff is also reaching out to clients all the time to see if they're okay. We're constantly re-inviting them back to continuing education events. We do about 4 continuing education events for my clients year round. So we are constantly reaching out to our clients when things are going on out in the market, and there's always something going on.
4: Again, 830-320-4800. If you need a second opinion on some of the plans that you have in place, if you have any plans in place, you know, let me ask this question. This may be a sign for people too. How often should we be talking or meeting with a financial advisor?
5: I say at least 4 times per year. These might not be lengthy, in-depth, you know, sit face-to-face on appointments. But again, our firm contacts all of our clients on a quarterly basis. Sometimes that leads into more in-depth conversations. Sometimes it just, hey, everything is all right. Thank you. I appreciate you calling. Thanks for looking out for me. But our firm believes that at least 4 times per year needs to be a touch point. And that is excluding any tax preparation or legacy preparation. So I believe being interactive with clients is absolutely huge.
4: So if somebody's like, wait a second, at least 4 times a year, I barely talk to mine. That may be what? Another sign that you need a new financial advisor. And another sign you might need a new advisor is your financial situation is changing, but the advice is not. What kind of changes might need to be happening with our money when we get close to retirement? I mean, like it has to, this is kind of like a, I don't know.
5: I think every time that you have a life-changing event, you should relook at your finances, especially going into your retirement years. I mean, thinking about it, you're going from accumulation to preservation and income. Those are 2 separate, completely separate animals. And it always drives me crazy that advisors go, Oh, just leave your money in the market and we'll take out 4% per year. Oh my gosh. That is, in my opinion, that is absolutely gambling. I mean, what if you need that money and the market's down 50% and you take out 4? Is it going to come back? Well, the market will come back, but is it going to come back with all of your money? And if you're sitting out there and that's the financial advice that you've gotten in the past, please give me a shout, 830-320-4800, and let me show you how to come up with an actual plan on how to get you ready for retirement.
4: Again, 830-320-4800. So if someone is already working with an accountant or an estate planning attorney, do they have to stop working with them if they meet with you? That's a question that some people may be asking themselves.
5: No, absolutely not. As a matter of fact, continue working with the people that you trust already. The only thing that we ask for and that we very strongly suggest is that we have an introductory call to the tax person and to the estate. And of course, with the client's permission, absolutely in writing. And I get all that stuff in writing from my clients, that I have permission from my clients to discuss your plan with the other important people in your life. Definitely the tax person. Because right now, if you think about it, when is the last time that your financial advisor and CPA actually communicate with each other? And because of that lack of communication, clients get hurt by that, Melissa. They're not developing tax-efficient strategies because these two people are not communicating with each other. And as you go through life, yeah, especially, we are passing on a net worth to the next generation. And the things that we want to try to avoid is probate. You know, that's what that's in everybody's mind. And guess who we got to talk to about that? The attorney. So does it make sense to loop them all together? Absolutely. Let's get together on a conference table and let's lay out the plan and let's get the input from the CPA. Let's get the input from the attorney. Let's get the input from the client and let's get the input from the financial advisor and let's see how the four of us can optimize what you're doing.
4: Again, 830-320-4800 is that number. Again, 830-320-4800. Kind of going over some, signs that you might need a new advisor. And certainly one of them is if your advisor's not listening to you.
5: I get that all the time. And I got it. Financial advisors think what they want to do is best for their clients, except there's one problem with that. It's not their money. I mean, every single time I meet clients, it is always, what do you want to do? What are your expectations? And managing expectations is really what we do for a living. And we cannot meet expectations and we ask the client specifically. And sometimes, Melissa, I kind of shock clients. They're like, what do you want to do? They're like, well, aren't you going to tell me what I need to do? And I'm like, no, this is not how this works. First and foremost, this is your hard-earned money. You busted your butt for this. What do you want to do? What are your expectations? Now, once I figure out what they are, I'm going to come right along the side of you and say, hey, listen, here's where some of the potholes are that I don't suggest you step into. And here's where some of the wonderful opportunities are that we can take advantage of. But it starts off with, what do you want to do?
4: Again, 830-320-4800. I know we're almost out of time, but what if a person is afraid to call their financial advisor? If they're feeling uncomfortable calling, that is a definite sure sign they need to call someone else.
5: Right off the bat, if you feel that way, don't even call the advisor. 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
2: This is a Fox News alert. New attacks on Iran. I'm Carmen Roberts. Just hours ago, the U.S. military launched fresh attacks on Iranian targets in the Strait of Hormuz. They struck multiple targets after Tehran violated the ceasefire by attacking a second ship near the strait. Iran also attacked a U.S. ally early today.
3: Bahrain's foreign ministry says it was hit by a number of Iranian drones overnight, and they condemned the attack as a blatant violation of the kingdom's sovereignty and a flagrant threat to the security of citizens and residents. Iran's state-run IRNA news agency says the IRGC Navy targeted U.S. military positions in the region as retaliation against U.S. airstrikes. On Friday, CENTCOM says U.S. forces struck Iranian missile and drone storage locations after Iran hit a Singapore-flagged cargo ship Thursday with a drone. The U.S. indicated it was a breach of the 14-point memo of understanding.
2: Fox's Madeline Rivera, U.S. defense official, telling Fox News a short time ago, the strikes are now complete. Kentucky's governor declares a state of emergency as rounds of dangerous flash flooding swamp the Ohio Valley, leading to at least one death. Governor Andy Beshear says the rain's been much worse than anticipated.
4: We've seen 6 to 7 inches of rain in some parts of our Commonwealth, which has created dangerous conditions, flash floods, and I need you to be careful.
2: Speaking in a video announcement, the governor said another round of heavy rain will hit before 11 tonight.
4: It could dump another significant amount of rain, which is means it's going to be dangerous. It's going to be dangerous to drive. We've already had at least one motorist swept away.
2: And first responders have been rescuing people trapped in vehicles and homes. It's the opposite problem in Utah. Lack of water. The Cottonwood Fire is burning out of control, scorching more than 92,000 acres. The governor's declared a state of emergency and banned fireworks for the 4th. 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
6: Police in San Marcos say they were called to an apartment complex yesterday with a complaint of a felon harassing people, but were met by a man who pulled a knife. The two officers fired several times. The man was pronounced dead a short time later, and it was found that there were 3 felony warrants out for that man, including assault on a police officer in the Fort Worth area. Attorney General Ken Paxton has secured an order from the Supreme Court of Texas, an order that's intended to stop Harris County from giving away more than $1 million in taxpayer funds to support illegal alien deportation proceedings. And the state Supreme Court has barred the county from now disbursing those funds as the case continues to be litigated. I'm Mike Shiloh.
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7: Southbound 281 still dealing with that disabled vehicle in the right lane near St. Mary's. Traffic is moving slow from Hildebrand. There's a 3 to 4 minute delay traveling through the area. And then eastbound I-10 in Fresno, an accident blocking 3 lanes has traffic moving slow from Vance Jackson. I'm Junior Caruso, News Radio 1200, WOAI.
8: With increasing clouds, we drop back to the upper 70s. Sunday, early clouds, gradual clearing, 95 the high, heat index 103. Sunday night, increasing clouds and upper 70s, sunny Monday. Jeff Eno from the Weather Channel on San Antonio's official weather station, News Radio 1200 WOAI.
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17: Thank you for tuning in. A great show ahead for you, so stay tuned. But before we begin, I'd like you to put on your thinking cap, all right? Can you name this nutrient? Now, nutritionists love it because clinical research shows it fights fatigue while promoting muscle strength and endurance. By one antioxidant measurement, it's 6,000 times more powerful than vitamin C. It's 800 times stronger than

0: very popular in Japan, used mainstream for promoting beauty from within as a capsule. But here in North America, people just aren't as familiar with it. But listen to this. It has 60 human studies validating its efficacy. And as a pharmacist, this really caught my attention. And this nutrient is not something that you can get enough of in diet. It's found in salmon, mm-hmm. but you'd really have to eat a lot of salmon, like 5 pounds, just to get a good daily dose.
1: Well,
0: so
1: as much as I
0: do that.
1: Yeah, I love salmon, but I'm not going that far. Sherry, I didn't know that there were 60-plus human clinical studies in this specific natural form of astaxanthin that happens to be in Purity's Asta-FX formula. Talked about Japan. Now, this is a capsule. This particular astaxanthin is all the rage for skin health, as they've been finding in Japan. Very, very interesting on so many fronts here, right?
0: Yeah, for sure. I mean, astaxanthin at just a 4 milligram dose, and that's the clinical dose that is in Purity's AstaFX formula, mm-hmm. it's clinically tested and shown to fight fine lines and wrinkles from the inside, and millions in Asia take it daily just for that. And I don't want to get too technical here, but just one human study that I'd like to mention to back up these benefits. They used the exact same dose and the type of astaxanthin that's in Purity's product, and they discovered significant benefits for skin hydration, skin texture, smoothness, elasticity, reduction of skin spots, and there was even a reduction of redness and an improvement in the evenness of skin tone. So we're talking about big beauty benefits, and it works from the inside out, which is fabulous. Men love it, women love it, and it's really catching on here in North America.
1: It sure is. It's a really impressive list of clinical benefits for beautifying skin from the inside out. No wonder they love it there in Japan, and now we're learning about it here. But Sherry, I know you like to say the wrinkle-reducing benefits and the skin tone benefits are just part of this. That's just kind of the cherry on the top. What do you mean by this?
0: Well, you know, I talk to a lot of people in the pharmacy every week. So I work as a pharmacist, and I also get a lot of friends and family and colleagues asking me about their health. And many people are, you know, in their 50s, 60s, 70s, and they really like the idea of a supplement mm-hmm. that can help to improve the appearance of their skin. I mean, we all want beautiful, youthful skin. But for most people, this really isn't the key benefit. What's at the top of the list when you ask people, like, what do they most want to achieve in their health and their wellness? They want something that will help to promote muscle strength, and they want stamina. They want to be able to do the activities they enjoy, mm-hmm. golf, tennis, hiking, playing with their kids and grandkids. And this is actually patented for muscle strength. You know, people want energy to fight fatigue. They want to feel sharp. They're also concerned about their vision. They want to keep their eyes healthy. People are concerned about heart health, circulation, mm-hmm. immunity. Right. All of these areas, really, we're talking about staying healthy from the inside out. So, you know, when you think of it, the skin benefits are compelling, but to me, it's really just the cherry on the top.
1: Yeah, well, Sherry, you were saying that astaxanthin helps with endurance and performance against salmon loaded with astaxanthin. They perform these amazing feats of endurance. Astaxanthin is also found in high levels in the eyes of seagulls. Now, that's interesting. Humans bike faster when they supplement with a specific form of astaxanthin. So is there a common denominator in all of this, these kinds of bits of information?
0: Well, the research here is really clear. Astaxanthin is a molecule that fuels healthy performance, energy, stamina, strength. That's what we see in nature, and that's what we see in humans, too. It's like if you're getting older and you want an edge for strength, for energy, for youthful skin, to fight wrinkles from the inside out, but also to promote endurance and healthy vision, this is what you take. You take this AstaFX formula with the clinical dose of the right type of astaxanthin, and you really feel it. By one measure of antioxidant activity called singlet oxygen quenching activity, astaxanthin is 800 times stronger than CoQ10. And this was published in 2007 in a journal called Carotenoid Science. Another study found that astaxanthin is 6,000 times stronger than vitamin C as an antioxidant, again, in its singlet oxygen scavenging capacity. So it's incredible.
1: Well, I know Purity has a free bottle of AstaFX, just two little liquid capsules a day. That's all you need. And we're going to give out a special 800 number in just a moment for our listeners to take advantage of the free bottle offer. But before we do that, Sherry, Purity uses this natural form of astaxanthin, not that synthetic, cheaper form like you find out there in the market. This is really important as well, correct?
0: Yeah, you definitely need to do your homework when choosing supplements. And that's what I did. AstaFX uses 4 milligrams of the world's most clinically researched natural form of astaxanthin called Astareal.
1: Sherry Tarkos, pharmacist and author, is with us here on the program. Sherry,

0: We learned today that astaxanthin is 6,000 times more powerful by this one measurement of antioxidant activity when compared to vitamin C. This, AstaFX, has so much power. Purity has something like 100-plus unsolicited testimonials on their website, and I found a couple that I especially enjoy. If I could read a couple of those, I think this is very interesting, if it's okay with you.
1: Sure, I think it's great to share feedback from people that are really taking the product.
0: Yeah, here's one from Ava in Texas. She gives AstaFX 5 stars, and she writes, quote, after taking AstaFX, my son was visiting us and said, Mom, you look youthful. I'm a Purity Products customer for the last 3 years and will never go back. That's from Ava. Here's one from Nina in Ottawa, Ontario. She's in the age group 45 to 54, gives it another 5-star review. She says this, quote, since taking AstaFX, I've felt so much better. My energy level, I would say, has gone from a 3 to a 10. How about that? She says, so I feel energized whenever taking. My husband even noticed I no longer complain about housework. Well, I've talked about this amazing product to all my family and friends. I'm sure they see how well I look because I feel great from the inside out. I've even noticed my skin appears healthier, too. I feel like a fountain of youth. Now, that's pretty good stuff from actual customers who've been trying AstaFX. And Sherry, you mentioned before we started the show, you've been taking this product for yourself. And I know, knowing you for some time, it's worked very well for you, hasn't it?
1: It has. You know, I've been taking it for about 2 years now, mm-hmm. and people are often surprised to hear that I'm 50. They tell me that I look more like I'm 35, which is nice to hear.
0: Yep. Mm-hmm.
1: I do eat healthy, and I exercise regularly, but I'm also a strong believer in the benefits of taking research-based supplements. And I take AstaFX every day to stay strong, healthy, to keep my energy levels up, and for my skin. I mean, I want to do everything I can to stay youthful and to keep my body sharp and also to prevent some of those issues that can arise as we age.
0: Great information with Sherry Torkos. We'll get back to her in just a moment. 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We'll give you the number and the special offer again at the end of the show in a few minutes, but lots to cover today. We'll get back to it here with Sherry Torkos. She's an author and pharmacist, and always great to have you on the show. Such great information, Sherry. Can you share with us a quick study or two to sort of back this up, highlight the science behind the elite astaxanthin that's found in AstaFX? Because I know there are, what, dozens and dozens of studies. Maybe you can pull out and highlight a couple of your favorites.
1: Yeah, for sure. So Dr. Mark Miller, he's a PhD, a biomedical researcher, he explains it well, and he's talking here about how free radicals compromise and undermine function and cellular performance in the body. He says astaxanthin is simply superb at negating this, as evidenced by clinical trials showing improved performance and accelerated recovery. In fact, research published in the Journal of Medicine and Science in Sports and Exercise found that those who took 4 milligrams of astaxanthin daily over 28 days scored better cycling times with greater output than those who did not take it. So they biked faster. Mm-hmm. I mean, remember this, astaxanthin is one of the few fat-soluble antioxidants that can actually neutralize free radicals even at the site of the mitochondrial membrane. It's like cellular body armor protecting your cells, your joints, blood vessels, brain, heart, and organs on many levels. So listen to this, Mark. Mm-hmm. There are 14 clinical studies on astaxanthin for brain health, 7 studies on skin health, 14 studies on eye health, including research for depth perception and focus. 6 studies showing astaxanthin supports cardio function. 42 studies on healthy aging and cellular health. I mean, there's a ton of research on human performance, too, showing benefits for energy, stamina, and endurance. I mean, this AstFX, it's incredibly powerful and versatile. It helps you stay in the game of life, stay energized, active, alert, healthy, and even stronger.
0: That is impressive on so many levels. So much great information there. And I know this astaxanthin has about a dozen patents, too. I'm looking here. I see there's a patent for promoting eye health and reducing eye fatigue. There's a patent for inhibiting the expression of cytokines in cells, and a patent, get this, on composition for body fat reduction. There's one for improving muscle atrophy in older adults. Sherry, I'd like to be a little bit of a skeptic here. How can this one simple nutrient magically do all of this? How can this AstaFX give us so many benefits? I mean, really?
1: Yeah, I know. It sounds amazing, too good to be true, but it really is true. Many of the studies that I'm referencing here, they're available on PubMed. These are reputable clinical studies conducted by leading researchers around the world that really back the benefits of astaxanthin. By the way, muscle output is better with astaxanthin, too. And this comes from astaxanthin research published in the International Journal of Sports Nutrition, November 2011. This was another study done with cyclists. They took 4 milligrams of astaxanthin. It was a small study, but very positive, showing that cyclists improved their trial time by 2 minutes in a 20-kilometer bike race. I mean, that's a meaningful improvement in a race like this. And the researchers said that they also burned fat more efficiently, which makes sense. Based on this research, Purity can actually make the claim that AstaFX will promote and improve power output in your muscles. I mean, I tell people, AstaFX in, strength and power out. It's transformative if you like energy. And this was found in other studies, too, like one that looked at hand grip strength.
0: Oh, so much great information. If you're just tuning in, we're talking with pharmacist and author Sherry Tarkos here. I'm your host, Mark Larson. Now, on this hand grip study that you mentioned, I understand this involved, a 12-milligram dose? And they saw a 93% boost in hand strength in people who struggled with, that tennis elbow. That's a big deal. But our listeners might be saying, maybe I don't play tennis. What about me? What does it mean for me? Right?
1: Right. So think about this. A 93% increase in a person who has some repetitive stress in their elbow. It's an almost doubling in hand strength. So just think about all the things that you do in your daily life, picking up groceries, your kids, your grandkids, gripping the steering wheel of a car, playing golf or tennis, gardening or riding a bike. A doubling of grip strength makes a big difference. I mean, when you take astaxanthin, you get stronger, you feel stronger, you have more energy, endurance. If you play sports, you play stronger. So to me, it's really quite extraordinary.
0: That's great information, too. Now, Sherry, I want to share a couple more testimonials that caught my attention out of the so many right there on the Purity website. Again, these are unsolicited. These are from real people. Here's one from Rick. He's a male, age 55 to 64, lives in Naples, Florida. He writes this: "What a great product AstaFX has been for me. After starting taking AstaFX, my workout and strength has increased as if I were in my 20s again. And I've only been on AstaFX for 2 months now. Can't wait to see the long-term effect. I look forward to taking AstaFX every morning for my afternoon workouts. I'll be taking this product for a long time." Here's Dee Dee. She's a female, age 45 to 54. She lives in Laurel Park, North Carolina. She writes this, quote, "I've been using AstaFX for a month now. I can see the difference in my energy level. I now have more energy, feel better since taking this product. I can actually see a difference in my skin as well. I'm a smoker who has smoking lines around my mouth, but the lines have diminished about 50%. Overall, I am so thrilled with my energy level. I love this product." Just a couple of samples from the real people who have responded on Purity's website. And Sherry, I'm looking at the list of patents again on this astaxanthin compound. This is where the science, the research backs up what we're talking about. This is just flat out amazing. And now, Sherry, a lot of people out there are going to think what I'm going to say here sounds a little bit odd, but you said before the show this supplement may even help people drive a car better or use the computer more comfortably. I mean, come on, how does this happen?
1: It does sound funny, but AstaFX may actually help in these areas too, and here's why. One of the interesting things about astaxanthin is that it's a relative of vitamin A, and we know that vitamin A is good for our eyes, good for vision. Astaxanthin is too. Astaxanthin has actually been shown to fight oxidation in eye tissue. Scientists did a study where they found a 46% improvement in a measurement called depth perception. Now, depth perception, that's our ability to determine distances between objects, or basically to see in three dimensions. And researchers, they studied a handball team, specifically looking at how quickly they could change focus. And guess what? The handball team that was supplementing with astaxanthin, they were able to improve their accuracy and improve their performance in the depth perception test. Other research has also shown that astaxanthin helps reduce eye fatigue. And, you know, when you're on a computer, that's a big deal. Everyone's on computers these days and for long periods of time, and it's hard on our eyes. And we know that if you're driving a car and it's late at night and your reaction time is slow, that's not good. Astaxanthin actually helps the eyes focus and refocus. Dr. Hecht, PhD, one of the leading researchers at AstaReal, says that the product actually helps your eyes be more resilient. You see better with it. Your eyes are healthier. I mean, who doesn't love those benefits?
0: Again, we're talking with pharmacist and health author Sherry Tarkos about our free bottle offer from Purity Products, talking about AstaFX. So much ground to cover. Sherry, I want to get back to the skin benefits and this issue of wrinkle reduction. Not as a cream or as a lotion, but as a capsule. You take it orally. This patent also covers this. You say this ingredient is proven to reduce wrinkles, and not just by a little. We're talking a dramatic amount. What's going on with this?
1: Yeah, I know. It's fascinating. A huge benefit. People want to look younger. I know I do, and I've noticed significant benefits since I've started taking it. But it's the science here that really shines. The whole concept of taking oral supplements to improve skin health, relatively new concept here in North America, but in Japan, this is mainstream. Astaxanthin is already one of, if not the most successful ingredients in a new class of products called cosmeceuticals, or supplements that you take orally to enhance the cosmetic appearance of your skin. So listen to this. In one study, they gave 4 milligrams of astaxanthin, which, by the way, is the actual amount you get in Purity's AstaFX. Mm-hmm. And the skin benefits were dramatic. Within 6 weeks, every single person in the treatment group, 100% of participants in the study, reported that their skin had improved significantly. Everybody got results. Fine lines, hydration, elasticity, all improved. 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The participants experienced about 50% improvement in dryness, moisture, roughness, elasticity, fine lines, wrinkles, even age spots were significantly diminished. And this is literally in line with the best, the highest quality, and the most expensive topical products, the lotions and potions that we put on our skin. And again, AstaFX, it's exclusive to Purity Products.
0: 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By the way, limit one free offer per household, please. Now, Sherry, for people who are just tuning in, one of the many highlights we covered earlier on today's program is just how revolutionary this special Purity Astaxanthin is for redefining aging skin. And astaxanthin works its magic inside the body in areas like endurance, stamina, energy. These are so many of the inside-out benefits that people will feel. And in fact, what will they feel when they start taking AstaFX?
1: So the reason you need to give this a try is because the benefits are real. The science is very compelling. Over 60 clinical studies and patents. I mean, the product is impressive and it really works. This is a product where you will actually see and feel the benefits after taking it a month or so. The cosmetic benefits for your skin, we just mentioned a minute ago, really incredible. I've been taking it myself and I see a huge difference. Others have noticed too. People are always saying to me, you know, what do you use on your skin? What are you taking? And, you know, I tell people what you put into your body is just as important, if not more so, than what you apply to your skin. And think about the vision benefits, really unmatched by any other nutrient or supplement out there. It targets tired eyes, eye strain, and it helps improve eye focus and depth perception. It's great for circulation, energy, muscle strength, and endurance. You can literally boost your strength. As we age, this is crucial. It helps you enjoy life and stay in the game. Mm-hmm. And it can even help with recovery after exercise. Next, astaxanthin has the ability to fight fatigue and support mitochondrial function. So that means cellular energy and ATP support.
0: Now, Sherry, didn't you mention before the show that astaxanthin has the ability to assist body burning fat for energy? I understand they're even looking at this as a weight loss and weight management ingredient. This is pretty fascinating in itself. Talk about what we're seeing in some of these initial studies on dieters.
1: Sure. You know, research has shown that astaxanthin can actually help promote and enhance fat metabolism. That's one of its unique benefits. It can actually help your cells burn fat more efficiently. Researchers did an 8-week study where they gave a group of middle-aged women 12 milligrams of astaxanthin. They had them do a little exercise, and these women experienced a reduction in body weight, and it was almost all fat, which is fantastic. Now, I don't want anybody to misunderstand here. It's not a magic weight loss pill by any means, but certainly this early research suggests that this can be a useful tool in addition to exercise to help you burn a little extra weight.
0: Now, Sherry, just a few moments left before we wrap up the program. I want to take a quick step back for a moment. I know we have this great free bottle offer today. We're talking AstaFX from Purity Products, and we'll get to that offer as we wrap up the program. Free bottle of AstaFX for all of our listeners. Again, it promotes healthy vision, skin, muscle, fights wrinkles like no other. And most of us have just never heard about all of this until today. So tell our listeners again how astaxanthin compares to other antioxidants or phytonutrients that are out there on the market right now, because this is truly unique, isn't it?
1: Well, you know, from an antioxidant perspective, the healthy aging perspective, astaxanthin is up to 6,000 times more potent than vitamin C in its singlet oxygen quenching capacity. That should be enough to get everybody excited. There's really, you know, something in this for everybody. With AstaFX from Purity here, you get to see the amazing power of astaxanthin for yourself. It's the king of the carotenoids, and very few people are aware of its benefits, and I think millions are missing out on it because they just aren't aware of this incredible evidence-based nutraceutical.
0: And I know it may sound too good to be true for some people, Sherry. What do you say to any skeptics saying, come on, does it really do all of this?
1: Well, I'm a pharmacist, and in my training as a pharmacist, I'm trained to look at the science and to see what the science says. And the science on astaxanthin is very clear, backed by over 60 clinical studies, and many of these studies are accessible on PubMed, so you can check them out yourself. But the key takeaway is this. The benefits are real, the cosmetic benefits, the endurance benefits, the strength benefits, the vision benefits, circulation, cardio. The product really works. I mean, the science is so strong. I see the difference in how it makes my skin look and how I feel. I feel stronger, healthier, and I encourage folks to give this a try. With this free bottle offer from Purity, there's nothing to lose and so much to gain.
0: Such great information, wonderful show, and always good to talk with you, Sherry. Thank you so much for joining us today.
1: Thank you.
0: Sherry Torkos, who's an author, she's a practicing pharmacist. 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
13: 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I am your host, Steve Summers, and I've got to tell you, we have got a fascinating show for you today. Now, if you're like most people, you may have noticed that when you hit 50, you kind of hit the wall. You know, between your joints, the heart, the brain, your eyes, your energy, you name it. Now, when you hit 50, you have to pay attention to your health. We all know that. So whether you're 40 or 50 or say in your 60s or 70s or even older for that matter, our guest today says he's discovered something that you can unlock the key to feeling better at any age. This is exciting. What is it? What are we talking about? Why do you need to know about this? Well, stay tuned. Dr. Neil Levin is on the line here. Dr. Neil Levin is a chiropractor. He's a nutritionist. He's a longtime advisor for Purity Products. Welcome, Dr. Levin. So great to have you back on the show today. This is a big story, isn't it?
14: Oh, absolutely, Steve. And let's cut right to the chase here. That discovery you talked about at the top there, it's krill oil, because krill oil is simply amazing for us. It's great for the heart, great for the joints, fantastic for the brain, for the eyes. I mean, I have people coming into my clinic every single day, and they want to feel better. I mean, they want to feel physically better, stronger. They want their joints to feel comfortable, but they want to stay mentally sharp. They want to keep that brain thinking like it did when they were younger. They want to protect themselves from coronary heart disease and maintain those flexible, healthy, youthful arteries for wonderful circulation. Hey, Steve, they want to boost their energy. And
13: absolutely,
14: you know, why not? I mean, we deserve it. And that's what we're going to be talking about here today with this Krill Omega 50 Plus, which is the cutting edge combination, Steve, of krill oil, which is so fabulous for us. But we've infused the krill oil. Now, this is so important. We've infused the krill oil with the high omega 3 concentrated fish oil. You need to do that when you're dealing with krill, because krill just isn't high enough in omega 3. So many other important parameters and virtues, but you got to get that high omega 3 fish oil in there, and we've done that. So this is now the best of both worlds. But we didn't stop there. For the 50 plusers, we've added some vitamin D. We doubled the antioxidant power, and Steve, we actually increased the amount of krill by 67%. So this now becomes the finest omega-3 nutrient in the world, as far as I'm concerned.
2: This is very, very exciting. This krill oil sensation, I mean, it is all over the news, Dr. Neil Levin. Great studies are out there. Many experts are declaring that krill oil is better than fish oil. So give us this lowdown on this krill omega-50 plus formula.
14: Right. Steve, you know, if I told you, and we did talk about this before the show, that there's this one tiny pill that benefits the joints and the brain and memory, mood, coronary heart disease, wonderful for the arteries, makes your hair shine, great for the skin. I mean, what would you say to that?
2: Hey, where is it? Where can I get this stuff?
14: Right, and we have it. It's Krill Omega 50 Plus, and we're going to give it to everybody for free today. And that's really cool because Purity wants everybody to try this because they know they're going to see a huge difference. But get this, on top of that, for the first 1,000 people that call today, we're giving away a second gift because I just demanded this. You know, when we're dealing with the 50-plussers, and hey, you know, if you're 40 and you feel like your energy is low, this is for you also. But for people 50 and over, we're also giving away free B12 energy melts. I demanded this because, hey, as we're getting a little older, we don't absorb that B12 as well, and I want you to feel the benefits from this Krill Omega 50-plus. So I'm going to jack up those B12 levels for you today as well. You know, what a value proposition.
2: You know, when it comes to your health, it really is a win-win. This is amazing. I heard you say that this can actually reduce the risk of coronary heart disease. I mean, when you hear that, whose ears don't perk up after that? How exactly does that work anyway?
14: Right. Well, Krill Omega 50 Plus, remember, this is the combination of krill oil with the high omega-3, highly concentrated fish oil. So it's much higher in omega-3s than most krill oil formulas would be. So when we're dealing with the high omega-3 fish oil, we're talking about support for the HDL cholesterol, healthy, youthful, flexible arteries that's so great for the circulation, heart muscles, strength, platelet activity, red blood cells that stay nice and soft and flexible so they can work their way through those little capillaries. Oh, what about triglycerides? That becomes so important. So this Krill Omega 50 Plus supports the heart in so many ways. And you know, the bottom line is we need to think about this because as we're getting a little older, 50 plus, maybe mid-40s, certainly 60s and 70s, it's decision time. I mean, you know your body's not working the way it did when you were in your 30s.
2: Exactly.
14: The energy might not be there. You need to make a decision. Are you going to take it laying down and just let yourself get old, or are you going to do something about it? Are you going to stay physically active? Are you going to do the things you need to stay healthy? And getting these omega-3s, the krill oil, the vitamin D, the antioxidants make such a difference. This is a game changer for anybody in that 50-plus age group.
2: Doc, this is absolutely great information. I know that omega-3s, talk about that just for a second, are best known for their cardiovascular benefits, and they're certainly also known as brain food. Now, we've discussed this in some of the past shows. If you would, touch on the brain benefits for our listeners listening out there today, and tell us why you say that supplementing with omega-3s isn't just a good idea for the brain, but an absolute necessity.
14: Oh, this is such an important point that you're bringing up. Absolutely. For brain health, we must get these omega-3s back in there. You know, when you think about omega-3s and you think about brain health and memory and mood and feeling sharp, you really want to single out the DHA component. That's the docosahexaenoic acid. You know what, Steve? Your brain is 60% fat by weight. And of that, 25% needs to be DHA. You know what I use an analogy in my practice? People understand calcium and bone health, right? If you don't have calcium in your diet and you don't supplement with calcium, your bones are going to get brittle and weak. You understand that, right?
2: Right, exactly.
14: That's what happens to bones. Bones need calcium for their normal strength and structure. Now, with the brain, it's the same. DHA for normal structure. We use this for one brain neuron to communicate with another, to build out the brain, to make the serotonin, the dopamine, all the feel-good neurotransmitters. So must have it, must get it back in there. So important. And with this Krill Omega 50 Plus, we've increased the level of DHA because we've put the concentrated omega-3s in there. Now, with Krill Omega 50 Plus, you're going to get 130 milligrams of DHA per serving, Steve.
2: Wow.
14: The leading brand of krill oil, you're going to get 24.
2: Excellent.
14: 24 in the leading brand, you're going to get 130 with Krill Omega 50 Plus. That's why this is so incredible for the brain.
2: This is absolutely exciting. I got to tell you, though, during the last Krill show that we did together, you totally shocked me, Doc. I remember this specifically. You said that.
14: Tell me, I'm on the edge of my seat. What did I say?
2: You said, and I remember, that the studies show that krill oil improves joint comfort in just 7 days. Now, if the benefits for the brain and the heart didn't perk my ears up, that certainly would. If you would, touch on the study and tell us how this works.
14: Right. That was a great study. In fact, that's the reason I started taking krill oil about 5-6 years ago. Mm-hmm. A pilot study, double-blind, placebo-controlled, exactly what you want to see, out of the Journal of the American College of Nutrition. Now, participants got 300 milligrams of krill oil or placebo. Now, remember, in Krill Omega 50 Plus, we're giving you even more. We're giving you 500 milligrams of krill oil, so even more potent. But the participants in the study that got the krill oil got some amazing joint benefits, Steve. Get this. In just 7 days, and you remember this from the last show, but in just 7 days, they were 28% more comfortable. That's a jaw-dropper. When I read that, I immediately went out and bought my first bottle of krill oil. But after 30 days, they were 38% more comfortable. The researchers didn't stop there. They looked at flexibility of the joints. They looked at function of the joints. All improved, and I call this the krill oil advantage. So if you're out there and you're taking fish oil, well, fish oil is great. I mean, fish oil is in here. It's so important, but you're not going to get the same joint advantages just on krill. You're not going to experience this joint comfort benefit that we get specifically from the krill. And remember, in Krill Omega 50 Plus, we've jacked up the levels of the krill 67% more. So in terms of dosage, fantastic.
2: That's big. That is absolutely big. Hey, I was on the website, and the testimonials on the Krill Omega 50 Plus, they're incredible. I mean, people obviously love this product. I'd like to share a couple of my favorites here.
14: Sure.
2: Believer writes in, she's a female age 45 to 54 from Georgia. She rates it 5 out of 5 stars. She writes, "This has helped. Less grind on my knees when climbing up the steps. Beneficial to my overall health, both physically and mentally. I just feel better," is what she said. Also, Safety Susan, age 55 to 64 from Sacramento, California. She writes to 5 out of 5 stars. "I was a little worried about fishy aftertaste. However, I have not burped it even once." She goes, "I like it better than regular fish oil. The capsule size is smaller and it's easy to swallow." This is big. The capsule size being smaller.
14: You know, and I'm really glad you picked that one out, because Safety Suzanne picks out a very important point there. I don't think we've really harped on this enough, because people have trouble swallowing those huge horse pills, you know, those huge omega-3 pills. These are tiny. So this is why this is such a breakthrough. These capsules are so small and easy to swallow. Anybody can easily swallow them. But at the same time, we've increased the dosage of krill by 67%. We've boosted the antioxidant power. The vitamin D is in there. We supercharged the whole thing with the high omega-3, highly concentrated fish oil. So important for the heart. So yeah, Safety Suzanne, she really nailed it there. I want to read a couple myself. This one in front of me, Blessed. She's in the 55 to 64 age bracket, Fort Worth, Texas, 5 out of 5 stars. She writes, "I was experiencing brain fog. I couldn't remember things at work. Felt I was slowing down mentally. Purity was offering a free bottle. I've been taking it for a year, and I swear by it. I have experienced a difference in my brain and body." Good for you, Blessed. Let me read one more. Odie, 54. Male in the 55 to 64 category, 5 out of 5 stars. He's from Canada. He writes, "Awesome experience. I started taking Krill Omega 50 Plus about 5 weeks ago and have nothing but good things to say about it. I'm experiencing more benefits than I thought possible. The most noticeable is that I feel more mentally alert. I'm finding it easier to get out of bed in the morning. I feel satisfied with 6 to 8 hours of sleep. I wake up with an energy that I haven't felt in a long, long time." You know what? I'm not surprised at these testimonials at all, because, again, I take this product myself. Mm-hmm. It's fabulous. My patients love the Krill Omega 50 Plus. They feel it in their joints. They feel it in their brain. They feel it in their energy, their circulation. They just feel better. That's what everybody tells me when they get in this Krill Omega 50 Plus.
2: Now, Dr. Neil Levin, talk for a minute, if you would, about the B12 Energy Melts, too. This is really an exciting addition.
14: So important.
2: You gave these away in our last Krill show as well, and the feedback has been absolutely overwhelming. People simply love the energy, the pep, the vigor they feel when they have their B12 levels restored with these. And now Purity's going to do it again. So two free bottles here today for the listeners. Tell us about this.
14: Yeah, remember, first of all the listeners today that pick up the phone and call are going to get a free bottle of this Krill Omega 50 Plus. Amazing with the krill oil, 67% more krill oil, the high omega-3 fish oil, boosting those omega-3 levels, so critical for the heart, for the skin, for the hair, for the eyes. On top of that, we added the vitamin D, so important, so pure, so pristine. But now, the B12 energy melts, why are they here? I said to Purity, I said, guys, we're dealing with the 50-plussers here. Even people of 45, 50, 60, 70, they're having more trouble absorbing the B12. And B12 is critical. You think B12, think energy. If your energy is low and you're in your 50s or 60s, I mean, it may be a B12 issue. B12 helps the body to make red blood cells. We need that to carry oxygen to the tissue, so important for energy. B12 helps us to burn carbohydrates and turn them into energy. 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So these B12 energy melts, they're fantastic. You put one on your tongue, tastes delicious. 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And what B12 energy melts do is they help bump up your levels of B12. And if you were a little low on B12, you really do feel a difference. 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

0: 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Now, Doc, I've seen these ads where they say that krill oil is 48 times stronger than fish oil. Is that true? Does that make any sense?
1: Well, you know, obviously these are the krill guys talking, right?
0: Right, right, right.
1: But you could look at it both ways. Let's get into krill in just a moment. But first, let's pat the fish oil guys on the shoulder because, you know, you could say that the fish oil is better and stronger. But we're talking about the concentrated high omega-3 fish oil here because it's higher in the omega-3s, the EPA and DHA that are so important for the heart, the brain, the memory, mood, your eyes, your skin, your hair, your nails. So in one sense, you could say, well, the fish oil is better. But in another sense, I have to hand it to the krill guys because in terms of antioxidant power, krill oil is extraordinary. And it's because there's a molecule in krill oil that's naturally occurring called astaxanthin. And this astaxanthin, Steve, this is one of the most powerful antioxidants we've ever discovered. Steve, by one measure of antioxidant activity, it's 6,000 times stronger than vitamin C.
0: Wow.
1: 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Remember, 500 milligrams of krill instead of 300, that's 67% more, plus the vitamin D, so important for us. And this is just an incredible value proposition. I have folks, they were going out and they were getting the krill separately and the fish oil separately, the antioxidants, the vitamin. You could spend $75 doing that.
0: No kidding.
1: You're getting it all for free today. This is the best of both worlds, this combination product with the krill and the fish oil. It's not one being better than the other. They're both great. And this is the best of both worlds.
0: You know, thank God for purity products. I'm serious. Seriously, because when you think about where our food supply is gone and where we are today, we have to have something that allows us to feel better as we age, to age gracefully. It's amazing to me as we talk about this.
1: And that's why I love the way that Purity gives away the free bottles. Because, you know, people can be skeptical.
0: Sure.
1: They should be skeptical. But now they can be skeptical and they say, okay, you know what? This sounds pretty important. I'm going to give this a go. It's only going to cost me $6.95. And they get it and they try it out. And what they start to see, because it doesn't take long. Remember that joint study, 7 days, 28% more comfortable. What they start to see is, hey, I'm more comfortable. I feel better. They notice their energy is better. And they realize, hey, you know what? This is important. And they tell their friends, and they tell their relatives, and they tell their loved ones. And Purity's been doing business this way for, I don't know, 20 years now. Let's look at one more. You know, this is a great testimonial by Gracie. 5 out of 5 stars, she writes, it works. I feel a difference in my joints after only 1 week. Also, you have the nicest staff. That's what Gracie writes. You have the nicest staff. People are going to appreciate working with Purity. They're a fantastic company. They put their money where their mouth is. They give out free bottles, and you try it, and you're like, wow, this is great stuff. Thank God for Purity.
0: Let's talk about the heart health for a moment. It's probably the single greatest concern that people face as they age. So anything that we can do to boost heart health becomes really a top priority. You know this, I know this, and those folks out there know this as well. And I know you mentioned earlier that omega-3s literally lower our risk of coronary heart disease. Do I have that correct? Because that's a big statement.
1: You know, absolutely. I mean, protecting the heart, this is what put omega-3s on the map back in the 70s. Dr. Dierberg discovered, you know, how protective they were for the Eskimos. Mm-hmm. By the way, he's a wonderful guy. I had lunch with him a year or two ago. Great conversation. But bottom line is, omega-3s protect our heart in so many ways. They promote a smooth, rhythmical heartbeat, important for the body's normal inflammatory response in the heart muscle, inside the arteries and veins. They promote those youthful, flexible arteries, so important for circulation. They promote healthy blood platelet activity, healthy red blood cell activity. They support a healthy blood pressure. That's very important. Triglycerides. So they do so much for the heart. So simply amazing cardiovascular protection with these omega-3s.
0: It just keeps getting better, doesn't it? Hey, you know, I got a reminder.
1: I have patients come in here all the time, and I'm like, are you taking your omega-3s? I hope you're still taking your omega-3s. You know, they're afraid to say no. They know I'm like the omega-3 doctor. Take your omega-3s. In fact, if there was only one nutrient that I could take, Steve, honest to God, if there was only one nutrient that I could take, hands down, it's omega-3s. That's the first most important nutrient you could take. And this krill omega 50 plus, I love the way they combine the krill oil with the fish oil, so you're getting the best of both worlds. Can't beat it.
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8: 4 Multiplied. I'm Angelo Bavaro, Fox News. The U.S. launching new retaliatory airstrikes against Iran today.
9: They attacked another ship in the Strait of Hormuz this morning, the MT Kiku. That's the name of the ship. That ship was carrying about 200,000 barrels of oil, and so it could have been a disaster in the Strait of Hormuz, a very dangerous situation. These are attack drones, one-way attack drones that Iran and the IRGC have been descending towards these ships. I also learned that Iran last night responded to the first round of U.S. airstrikes, that 1 hour of airstrikes, with attacks of their own on U.S. forces in Bahrain. So they did target a U.S. base in Bahrain. The U.S. and Bahraini forces combined to shoot down 9 Iranian one-way attack drones, I'm told. No damage to or personnel injuries, according to a senior U.S. official.
8: That is Fox's Jennifer Griffin reporting. Now, this also comes after Israel and Lebanon signed a framework agreement, which Hezbollah's leader is rejecting, describing it as a surrender to Israel.
10: One of the biggest sticking points surrounding a long-term U.S.-Iran deal is the ongoing conflict involving Israeli forces and the Iranian-backed militant group Hezbollah. Israel and Lebanon just signed a deal that would see the IDF pull their troops out of 2 areas in southern Lebanon. The idea is for Lebanese soldiers to take control over areas that are currently being held by Israel.
11: They believe that they actually own Lebanon, but Lebanon belongs to the Lebanese people, not to the Iranian people. So it is about time that Lebanon will gain independence and will assume full control of their territory.
10: Israeli ambassador to the UN Danny Danon tells Fox News it's a gradual process, but they have no motivation to stay in southern Lebanon.
8: That is Fox's Jeff Paul. 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
12: Eastbound Loop 410, there's an accident that has the off-ramp to Airport Boulevard partially blocked, causing a 2-minute delay from McCullough Avenue. And then northbound 35, construction has the roadway reduced to 2 lanes between Judson and Loop 1604. There's close to a 15-minute delay there. I'm Junior Caruso, News Radio 1200, WOAI.
0: Hey.
13: With increasing clouds, we drop back to the upper 70s. Sunday, early clouds, gradual clearing, 95 the high, heat index 103. Sunday night, increasing clouds and upper 70s. Sunny Monday. Jeff Eno from the Weather Channel on San Antonio's official weather station, News Radio 1200 WOAI.
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